0: most ever by far, 10 million more than Barack Obama. The election happened during a global pandemic when all kinds of temporary voting measures were put into place, more drop boxes than ever before. Vote by mail was extended and expanded. And one of the candidates ended up with a record high number of votes. How did that happen? But don't you dare ask questions about it. Don't even ask questions. 2020 was the most secure election in American history and all future elections. And we know that because Democrats told us daily, over and over and over again, according to the left. But whenever a Republican wins an election, all those sacred rules suddenly go out the window because Democrats are allowed to question the results of elections, but Republicans are not.
1: Try to prove that it wasn't Russia that interfered in the 2016 election.
2: They may try to creep into the technology and create a false count.
3: And since Russia is clearly backing Republicans, why don't we ask China to back us?
1: Donna Brazile's book suggests that the campaign, that what the Democratic National Committee did, meant this election was rigged. Yeah, I think it was.
4: Was the election in Georgia statewide a free and fair election?
5: It was not a free and fair election.
0: So Donald Trump did an interview on Meet the Press yesterday. The president suggested that maybe what's happening right now in the state of California is, at the very least, a little bit odd. Odd that before Election Day last Tuesday, Spencer Pratt was getting almost 10% more of the vote-by-mail ballots in Los Angeles than he is after the election. How does that happen? Odd that the bluest state in the country takes over a month to count the vote after Election Day. They're the only state that does this. And odd that all of a sudden, after 6 days of counting, Spencer Pratt is suddenly losing a race that for the last 6 days he's been winning. But no, to the legacy media, this is all perfectly normal. In fact, the exact quote we heard yesterday was, "That's how they count the vote in California."
6: The election was rigged. It was a dirty election. And it's happening again right now in California.
7: You've never presented evidence.
6: It's happening right now in California. Right now, it's looking. Look at what's happening in California.
7: Where's the evidence to that?
6: It's 4 days.
7: The Republicans are doing well in California.
6: In California, they're not. They're dropping fast because it's a rigged election. Let me tell you, it's 4 days, and they aren't even close
7: to
6: coming up with
7: it. That's how they count.
6: You know why they're doing
7: that?
6: Because it.
0: Oh, okay. That's how they count the votes out there in California. That was Kristen Welker, and she wants us all to know that that is how they count the vote in California. No other state in the country takes as long as California to count the vote, and California is run almost entirely by Democrats, but that's how they count the vote in California.
6: Do you think it's appropriate that they have an election and 5 days later they're nowhere close to picking
7: state
6: a winner?
7: State local officials acknowledge they are slow. They're urging.
6: No, they're crooked.
7: They're urging the votes to be counted quickly. That's how they
6: vote
7: in California.
6: They're crooked, just like you're crooked. Your press is crooked, and Meet the Press is crooked.
7: To be fair, I'm not crooked, but let's
6: really.
7: Let's
6: well,
7: continue.
6: You play right into their hands.
7: Let's continue.
6: You're either crooked or you're stupid.
7: Let's
6: you
7: continue.
6: Play right into their hands with this rep. You know that these elections are rigged. Your network knows that they're rigged. Meet the Press is crooked, and so is ABC and CBS and CNN.
7: But, Mr. President,
6: your one-sided crooked networks. All right, let's call it quits because I've had enough. Thank you, darling. Have a good time.
7: Mr. President, let's please. I traveled all the way to Wisconsin.
6: I've sat in the rain with you for an hour. On and off in the rain, and I've given you enough time. You ought to straighten out your press because you know what?
7: Mr. President,
6: a country can never be great with a dishonest press.
0: That's a good point. Our country can't be great without an honest press. That's why we exist. You traveled all the way to Wisconsin from Washington. It's like an hour and 15-minute flight, and you're flying first class on NBC's dime. So don't give me this. It's not like you went to Dubai. You went to Wisconsin. Give me a break. But that's how they count the vote in California. Kristen, you ever been like that with Barack Obama or Joe Biden in an interview or Hillary Clinton or Kamala Harris? I mean, how disrespectful can you be? Give me a break. Nothing to see here, according to Kristen Welker. Nothing suspicious at all, because Gavin Newsom, Kamala Harris, Nancy Pelosi, Adam Schiff, Dianne Feinstein, Katie Porter, Eric Swalwell, Karen Bass, Ted Lieu, and Maxine Waters would never, ever do anything to make it virtually impossible for a Republican to get elected statewide in California, right? Because they're such good, honest Democrats, aren't they? What could go wrong? But why does a state with the fourth largest economy in the entire world run its elections like a third world country?
6: We're like a third world country. Your elections are crooked, and you're crooked, and Meet the Press is crooked, and so is ABC and CBS and CNN.
7: But, Mr. President,
6: you're one-sided crooked networks. All right, let's call it quits because I've had enough. Thank you, darling. Have a good time.
7: Mr. President, let's please. I traveled all the way to Wisconsin.
6: I've sat in the rain with
7: all
6: you.
7: I know. I traveled all the way to Wisconsin.
6: On and off in the rain, and I've given you enough time. You ought to straighten out your press because you know what?
7: Mr. President,
6: a country can never be great with a dishonest press.
0: What bothers me is that nobody in the legacy media, not Kristen Welker, not Jake Tapper, who was tweeting about this today, none of them even for a second simply acknowledge that maybe because of the way the votes are counted in California, people have a right to be concerned about what's going on out there, and that's it. Okay? But they never, ever even hint at that or hint that fraud could possibly happen. Instead, we always get this blanket, this was the most secure election in American global Milky Way history. Over the weekend, Steve Hilton's lead in the California governor's race dropped significantly, and Spencer Pratt's lead in the mayor's race disappeared completely, meaning as of tonight, Spencer Pratt is out of the race. Meaning tonight, it's Karen Bass versus Nithya Raman, two Democrats. Nithya Raman, who herself on election night gave a concession speech in tears.
8: I've been a candidate for something as long as you can remember. And you've had to live through it with me. And you've been so patient through all of it. Thank you. Karnan Kaveri, I hope you know that everything every person in this room is fighting for in this campaign has been about building a city that's worthy of you and every child in this city.
0: That was election night last Tuesday. This woman was literally crying because she thought she lost the election. But wouldn't you know it, the mail-in vote has been overwhelming for her since Election Day. What a coincidence. What a coinkydink. And what a coincidence that since Election Day, mail-in ballots for Nithya Raman have increased by almost 20% and dropped by almost 10% for Spencer Pratt. What a coincidence. California, the only state in the country where asking for voter ID is actually against the law. SB 1174, better known as the Ban on Voter ID Law. California, the state with the most illegal aliens in the country, what could go wrong? California, where every single registered voter receives a ballot mailed to their home or residence, what could go wrong? Could you imagine if someone voted in person and then mailed in their ballot as well? That could never happen. California, the only state in America where the vote counting can go 38 days beyond Election Day, meaning they can continue to count votes in California up until July 10th. What could go wrong? California, where you can register to vote with a credit card or a gym membership or an insurance card, something illegal aliens all clearly have access to. What could go wrong? California, where human beings have to physically open up those mail-in ballots in person and then count the vote. What could go wrong? California, where according to the New York Times, only five of the state's 58 counties plan to update their vote totals over the weekend, meaning officials just locked up the doors of these counting centers in 53 counties on Friday and left the uncounted ballots sitting around in boxes to be counted on Monday. What could go wrong? But according to Kristen Welker, that's just how they count the vote in California, and we've seen this happen before.
9: 4 weeks after the November 2nd election, California finally has declared a winner in the attorney general race. Harris finished so close to her Republican opponent that it took a month to finish counting every vote. She won by less than one percentage point.
0: That was in 2010, and that launched Kamala's political career. Elon Musk tweeting yesterday when Nithya Raman officially overtook Spencer Pratt in the vote count, quote, "The reason ID is banned in California and New York elections is to enable large-scale fraud. When you combine no ID and mail-in voting, fraud is de facto legalized." Now, that, of course, is just his opinion. But back to those four simple words. What could go wrong? Spencer Pratt tweeting a link to an article today about 43,000 homeless people living in downtown Los Angeles, writing, quote, "A net swing of more than 43,000 votes since Tuesday. 43,000. Where have I seen that number before? It's probably nothing. The New York Times this weekend going out of their way to make sure that people know that any Republican accusation is just an unfounded Republican accusation of fraud. And that, quote, state leaders take pride in a process meant to make voting easy while keeping elections secure, end quote. And if you just think this is a California story and you think, why do I care? Well, think about this. In November, when power for control of Congress once again comes down to just a few House seats, they'll still be counting in California. And I'll ask again, what could go wrong? Steve Hilton is the leading candidate for governor in California. He was mathematically until just hours ago, until he was overtaken by Javier Becerra with around 73% of the vote counted. Steve, great to have you back. 6 days after election night, what is going on in California?
10: It's an absolute fiasco, a total shambles, and it's a illustration of everything that's gone wrong in this state with these Democrats that can't run anything properly. They can't build a railway, they can't clear the homelessness, they can't run an election. It's riddled with total uselessness and incompetence. And just I want to pick up on that point that was made there in defending this insanity in California. Oh, we want it to be accessible and secure. Oh, really? Well, let's have a look at that. So one of the things that they do in the name of participation is say we're going to send mail-in ballots to everybody, and then we're going to allow you to send your mail-in ballot in up to election day because we want to be fair to everyone. So if you will treat it just like voting in person. So if you mail your ballot on election day, we're going to give you 7 days for it to arrive because, you know, you never know how the postal service, how quickly they can get it to us. 7 days. That's why they're still counting. That's why the election is still going on a week after election day. But you would think that to make sure that the ballot was actually cast no later than election day, they look at the postmark. And that's what most people assume. Well, here are the actual rules, okay? This is from the actual election law, and it's got a list of the things that are what makes a ballot valid. A voter's ballot shall be considered a valid ballot if the, in this section 8, vote by mail ballot identification envelope has no dated postmark. The postmark is illegible and there's no date stamp for receipt from a bona fide private mail delivery service, but the voter has dated the vote by mail ballot. Write it with your hand. In other words, in the California rules that they claim are secure, you can backdate your ballot.
0: You can backdate. What could go? Okay, let me ask you a couple quick ones. You got a 300,000 vote lead right now over Tom Steyer. Are you concerned that lead could disappear?
10: No, there's no chance really of that. No serious observer thinks that. We're very confident now that we'll be in the top two, which means we'll have a chance to vote for change in California in November and kick out useless people.
0: Great news for you. Spencer Pratt, he's in the process of getting hosed right now in Los Angeles. Do you think there's been fraud in this election?
10: I don't know. We haven't seen any evidence of that in our race. We're very concerned, of course, about what's going on in Los Angeles. Bill Assayle, the U.S. attorney, is all over it. Bill is great. I've been talking to him, and I have full confidence that he's going to make sure anything untoward is properly investigated and we get to the bottom of it.
0: Do you trust the Nithya Raman? So she's got a 3,000-vote lead, give or take, over Spencer Pratt right now with about 83% of the vote counted in Los Angeles. Her mail-in numbers have gone up by 20%. His mail-in ballot numbers have gone down by 10%. Doesn't that just seem a little odd all of a sudden since Election Day?
10: So what I think is going on there is this machine that they've built for what they call ballot harvesting. And you've had so many people. I mean, look at James O'Keefe. He reported in L.A. where you've got nonprofits there paying people to register to vote, often using other people's names. And there's this whole nonprofit industrial complex in California where
0: money
10: is siphoned off, taxpayer money, to these nonprofits that do that. And then they go into nursing homes. The unions do it. There's loads of reports of all of this. And that's how they get the votes that they need. That's what's going on. So it may not even be fraud. It's the system working as it was designed.
0: As it was designed by Democrats, by the way. Steve Hilton, hope you can change that. Thanks so much for being here tonight. We
10: Thank
0: appreciate
10: you,
0: it. Okay. Want to go to the Madison Square Garden right now, where Donald Trump tip-off happens in about just about 30 minutes. So plenty of time to watch Finnerty, but a packed front row there. Sean Duffy, Transportation Secretary, right-hand side of your screen. I can just see the president's profile talking to Sean Duffy there, a lower right-hand corner. Lee Zeldin, dead center. Looks like John Bachman from John Bachman Now in the background, but a packed private box there, and the bulletproof glass obviously there, but the screening and the security exceptionally tight at Madison Square Garden tonight, as you would imagine. We'll keep a close eye on this. Donald Trump is a lifelong Knicks fan. He went to the games with his father in the late 60s and the early 70s, back when the Knicks won in 1973. Have you heard about this? So a new flesh-eating parasite is suddenly spreading across the Southwest. It could devastate America's cattle industry, and this might not be a coincidence. This is a serious story. Sid Miller is the Texas Ag Commissioner. He's going to join us in Affinity Exclusive. Plus, Scott Pelley got fired, and he is not taking it well.
11: The best thing that I can imagine in terms of describing it is that it's like your spouse was murdered.
0: All right, we'll have more on what's going on there. We'll also have more from Madison Square Garden with a former Nick who says that Democrats need a new playbook. He's going to join us live tonight. Stay with us. More Finnerty coming up.
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21: People eat too much meat, right? And if they were to cut down on their consumption on meat, then they would it would actually really help the planet. There's this thing called the Lone Star tick, where if it bites you, you will become allergic to meat. I can sort of describe the mechanism. So that's something that we can do through human engineering. We can kind of possibly address really big world problems through human engineering.
0: So for the last several weeks, we have been covering the sudden increase in tick-borne Lyme disease coming right on cue with Pfizer's new Lyme disease vaccine. We've also been following the rise in cases of tick-borne alpha-gal syndrome, which makes anyone infective allergic to red meat. And cases have skyrocketed by 9,000%. And when you connect the dots even more, you realize that Bill Gates and the Gates Foundation have spent millions of dollars funding genetically engineered ticks. Gates is also a major investor in lab-grown meat, which is interesting because cows are bad for the environment. And suddenly we have thousands of people getting sick with a rare disease that makes people allergic to meat. But there's more. Over the last month, officials in Texas have been monitoring the first cases of screwworm in the United States in more than 60 years. Screwworm, and this is disgusting, but it is a flesh-eating bacteria, a maggot, basically, that burrows in the open wounds of livestock and, in rare cases, humans. And a wider outbreak could cost the livestock industry billions of dollars. But the left want you to think this is all just a coincidence, that a tick-borne illness that makes people allergic to red meat is just a coincidence. And now the sudden presence of a parasite which kills the animals that humans consume. Joining us now, the Agriculture Commissioner of Texas, Sid Miller. Mr. Commissioner, it's great to have you on. Can you tell us how you would control a larger outbreak using flies?
2: Well, I could get rid of this outbreak probably in 60 to 90 days if the USDA would use their own program, the SWAS program. It's a screwworm adult suppression program. Right now, they're using a program of sterile flies, but they're not working. The ideal is you sterilize the male flies and mate with a fertile female, and they don't have any offspring. But what they do is they turn all the flies loose, the sterile males and sterile females, and they just mate with each other. They don't mate with the fertile females. So they've released over 7 billion flies, sterile flies, since we started this about 16, 18 months ago. We still have as many cases as we've ever had, and the screwworm is marched from southern Mexico 1,100 miles all the way into Texas. It's insanity, doing the same thing over and over again, expecting different results.
0: Do you think this is a coincidence, that the connection that I made between ticks and red meat and now the sudden appearance? We haven't even seen, we eradicated screwworm in, what, the early 70s? Now all of a sudden it's back at the same time the lefties are trying to eliminate. They want to stop people from eating red meat or meat in general because they think it's bad for the environment.
2: You know, the first time I've heard that theory, I haven't heard that. I don't know that that's true or false.
0: You got to watch Mark Finnerty, Mr. Commissioner.
2: We've got a serious problem on our hands because this screwworm doesn't affect just cattle. They think it's cattle, but it's every mammal in the state.
0: Right.
2: You know, it's your pets. Most of the recent cases are in dogs, pets. Something as small as a tick bite will attract, just about one drop, small drop of blood will attract a screwworm fly to, you know, attack your pets. We've got 275 human cases in Mexico, 2 deaths. So this could have possibly affect everybody. And we have, USDA has the tools to stop it, and they won't use it.
0: Okay, just quickly, why isn't USDA using this SWAS system that you've proposed?
2: I have no idea. I have put the research in Brooke Rollins' hands 3 times. I've given it to the Undersecretary of Research, who had never even read it, didn't even know about it. I gave it to him this week. The one time Brooke Rollins told me, they say it's environmentally insensitive. I said, well, what does that mean? She said, well, it might kill the good flies. I said, what in the heck is a good fly? I didn't know there's such thing as a good fly.
0: A good fly.
2: But you've got this billion-dollar fly factory. If we kill too many flies, just go make some more flies with your fly factory. Problem solved.
0: Here's Brooke Rollins, the Agriculture Secretary, talking about this issue.
3: We have expedited a targeted release of sterile flies in the affected area to prevent the pests from reproducing and are increasing trapping for New World screwworm flies along the border. We are ramping up surveillance and also management in our wildlife.
0: All right, 3 quick questions. How many cases are you dealing with right now of screwworm in Texas? That last count I saw was 14.
2: We have 5 cases, 4 counties and 2 different states in the United States.
0: How concerned,
2: in the last 5 days.
0: In the last 5 days. So we're getting more and more. How concerned are you about a larger outbreak? Because you get a big outbreak of this, cattle start dying, you're talking billions and billions of dollars.
2: Well, they're all over the state. You know, one today in La Mesa, one in Fredericksburg, one in Cotulla, two in La Pryor. Those are scattered all over the state, 150 miles inland, 70 miles inland. So I'm very, it's coming. There's no doubt about it because we're not doing anything to stop it.
0: Short term, any concern about beef prices?
2: Well, Thursday and Friday, the future prices were up the limit. They were backed off a little bit today, but yes, if a feedlot gets quarantined and can't sell their cattle, that means less beef for the consumer.
0: Okay. Sid Miller, hope you'll come back and join us. We've got Brooke Rollins lined up this week, and I'm going to ask her a lot of these same questions. But again, this is one of those stories the rest of the media, they just turn their head and look the other way and hope that it goes away, and this one's not going to. Appreciate you being here.
2: Please ask her why she won't use her own SWAS system of the fly bait that the USDA has proven.
0: We certainly will, sir. Thank you. Appreciate you being here, Sid Miller. Want to go back to Madison Square Garden now. There is the president with the gentleman with the cream-colored jacket is James Dolan, owner of the Knicks franchise, the Dolan School of Business at Fairfield University, very philanthropic. But he wants what I think everybody in that building, unless there are Spurs fans there, want, and that is a championship for the Knicks. They have not won since 1973. And Donald Trump, you know, it's interesting. We're going to do a piece on this later in the show. But the left has been criticizing Donald Trump for going to this game like this is somehow unusual for a commander-in-chief to be at a big game. Think about presidents throwing out the first pitch at World Series games for the last century. This is not unusual. And Donald Trump is a Knicks fan to boot. We'll keep an eye on this as we get closer to tip-off. Meantime, Grant Plattner, the guy with the Nazi tattoo who likes to pleasure himself in porta-potties, could be the Democrat nominee for the Senate in Maine tomorrow. The polling numbers are not looking good, but not for him, for somebody else.
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9: That's my kind of man, because that is a man who not only has the values, but a man who believes in accountability.
0: Oh, yeah, Lizzie, that's your kind of man right now. We are now just a day away from Democrats in Maine nominating Graham Platner for the Senate, a guy with a troubled past, to say the least. The Nazi tattoo on his chest, sure. The guy who bragged about pleasuring himself in porta potties. I don't want to report on this, but it's a fact, and you need that information. The guy currently in the middle of a sexting scandal. He's married with multiple women who have come forward, all with different allegations. I could go on. But waiting on the other side is a five-term Republican senator, Susan Collins, who is not popular with certain people on the right nationally because she voted for Donald Trump's second impeachment. She confirmed Ketanji Brown Jackson. She voted against the Big Beautiful Bill. Jim McLaughlin is a polling expert and the co-founder at McLaughlin and Associates. Patrick Alaco is the founder of the Zeus Political Index. Gentlemen, great to see you tonight. Patrick, Real Clear polling has Graham Platner beating Collins head-to-head tonight by almost 7 points. Do you buy those numbers?
10: Rob, don't believe the polls unless they're Jim's. Platner's own internal last week had him up 4 points. And internals are always inflated towards the candidate releasing them. So with a nearly 4% margin of error, he's not sitting on a lead. He's effectively underwater. At this point, a Democrat needs to be up 12 to 15 points to survive Collins. Her late-breaking independent support, her proven history of outperforming the polls. Instead, Platner's negatives are rising, and that's why this race is going nowhere fast for him.
0: Okay, Jim, is there any way, we keep hearing about this fairy tale that Maine Democrats are going to vote for Janet Mills, who dropped out of the race but is still technically on the ballot, and that they'll do this tomorrow to avoid nominating Graham Platner. Could that happen?
26: It could. But I don't think it's likely, to be quite honest with you, because the amazing part about it was I've done surveys in some of these Democratic primaries, not the least of which was New York City, and we all know what's going on there. And we found that 80% of the Democratic primary voters in a place like New York, Democratic primary voters, they like socialism. And that's the problem with today's current Democratic party. They haven't had the guts to stand up against the socialists, against the Marxists. And not only aren't they standing up against them, but they've made their party a safe haven for them. So I think when it's all said and done, like, look at, they're all getting on board. You just showed the clips. Elizabeth Warren, Schumer, they're all on board for another crazy socialist candidate.
0: Well, and they keep moving the goalpost. Here's Elizabeth Warren during the Brett Kavanaugh confirmation hearings in 2018.
27: The Republicans have decided they can just roll this one on through, and they can roll over not only Dr. Ford, not only the other accusers, but roll over millions of women who have had it with men who decide that they are entitled and they don't have to listen to complaints about sexual assault.
0: Okay, Lizzie. All right. So that was then. This is now.
9: That's my kind of man.
0: Her kind of man. Patrick, do voters care about this just like massive contradiction from Democrats?
10: Platner's base, no matter what, will look the other way. But independents in Maine and voters across the country can see what's happening. Democrats demanded one standard for Kavanaugh. Now they want another standard for Graham Platner, Elizabeth's kind of guy. That contradiction matters because it reminds voters that for Democrats, character only counts when the accused is a Republican.
0: All right, Jim, I want to ask you about the L.A. mayor's race. You know, I did this in the monologue. We talked to Steve Hilton tonight. Spencer Pratt, you know, I sent him a text message today. I'm trying to get him on the program. He's very hesitant. He's new to politics. I don't think he realizes how bad it is that he's now trailing Nithya Raman by 3,000 votes in that state, given what that state's history is. That's why I say that, okay? Is there any way he can make up that ground between now and July 10th, which is like the Major League Baseball All-Star game, by the way? That's how long that is from now.
26: It doesn't look good. And look what's happened in all these. You look at what goes on. Everybody gets sent a ballot in the state. It is just ripe for fraud. You know, it wasn't that long ago you had states like Colorado, you had Washington State, which were basically swing states. But they do the same thing as California does. And I think California is as bad as anybody because there is no controls on this. There is no voter identification. It's just ripe for fraud. It's third world country, banana republic stuff. And look, you know something's going on when it's taken this long to count the votes.
0: One state needs 38 days. Florida gets it done in 4 hours. I don't understand it. And then you ask questions about it, and people say, well, you're an election denier. I'm not denying anything, just asking questions. Jim McLaughlin, Patrick Allocco, great to have you on. We'll do it again next week. We appreciate it. Scott Pelley should have just gone on a sailboat this weekend and just relaxed in the sunshine. Instead, he did what so many arrogant people on my side of the camera do when they get the axe, and everybody gets the axe at some point. He did an interview, and he tried to make people feel bad for him, and it...
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0: Okay, tonight Infinity Files, Scott Pelley sitting down for a Kristen Welker-esque hard-hitting interview with the New York Times after CBS let him go, which they have every right to do. CBS stands for Columbia Broadcasting System, not the C Big Scott on 60 Minutes.
3: I want to actually start by just asking you how you're feeling in this moment before we start how you got here.
4: Well, if we want to talk about it at an emotional level, the best thing that I can imagine in terms of describing it is that it's like your spouse was murdered.
0: Are you serious?
4: There's some moments of the day I feel fine. There are some moments of the day that I just frankly fall apart.
0: Yeah, okay.
4: When I least expect it.
0: Okay. Jeez, Scott. Scott's not doing so well here. I feel fine. But it's like my wife was just violently murdered. I honestly think we need to keep an eye on Scott for the next few weeks. This man is not doing so well. But here he is, brave Scott Pelley, on how he served our country in combat from the lobby of the Courtyard Marriott in Kabul.
4: I've never worn the uniform, but I've been in combat for this country in Afghanistan and Iraq, Kuwait. Been shot at, spent nights in foxholes filling up with water in the desert.
0: Oh my gosh. He was staying at the Ritz-Carlton that night. Give me a break.
4: I'm not aware that the President of the United States has ever done any of those things for his country.
0: Really?
4: Please correct me if I'm wrong.
0: I'm going to correct you, Scott. Correct me if I'm wrong. Scott, Donald Trump literally got shot while giving a speech in Butler, Pennsylvania. He got up with blood on his face and said, fight, fight, fight, while you were enjoying the free continental breakfast at the Baghdad in Radisson. Scott, you never served our country. You're a reporter just like I am, just like every other reporter. You're not any better or any worse. Here's Scott over the weekend sailing, just looking so like one of the regular people, telling fans, this is his post, to all of you who have been so kind, you are the wind in my sails, to which I reply, no, you are just a wind bag, and I mean that seriously. And did you see this? Here are two other left-wing anchors inviting Scott Pelley to launch what I predicted will be called the Pelley Podcast.
16: I've said, look, Scott, come on in. The water's warm, right? I mean, Terry Moran, Joy Reid, you, me, I mean, Don, you name it. It's important for people to understand that, you know, it is kind of easy sometimes to
0: She's
16: be
0: got a great background,
16: and to
0: doesn't
16: stay
0: she?
16: Somewhere where it, quote unquote, is easier to be. But really, we can't do this right now. It's too important.
0: Yes. Absolutely. Do not feel bad for Scott Pelley. When we come back this evening on the Finnerty Show telecast/broadcast, why Donald Trump is really at the NBA Finals. Stay with us. We'll be right back. I'm Scott.
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4: If it causes the New York Knicks to win, to lose tonight, I'm blaming him. I'm blaming the President of the United States. I'm going to stay on that. And damn it, I hope the GOP lose votes because of it if we lose tonight.
5: Yeah, I actually hope the Knicks lose tonight. But, I mean, it's a basketball game. Give me a break. So Stephen A. Smith, just like losing his mind because Donald Trump's going to a basketball game, even though he was invited by the Knicks. But when did it become such a bad thing for a president to go to a game? Trump went to the Super Bowl in New Orleans. Presidents have been going to World Series games for more than 100 years to throw out the first pitch. So this is nothing new.
6: But it also is not clear to me that Donald Trump is a big Knicks fan. He's just injecting himself into the NBA Finals because he always has to bring the MAGA circus into town.
5: Enos Cantor Freedom is a former NBA player. He played for the Knicks. Enos, welcome back. It's good to have you back. So Trump is going to the game. Why do you think the left is so upset about this?
7: Thank you for having me. I mean, I've been listening to all the comments in the last 2 days. What an idiotic and terrible comments to make. Like, everybody knows President Trump is one of the biggest sports fans. Everybody knows how much he loves, you know, football, how much he loves UFC. And now he's been a Knicks fan probably longer than any other Knicks fan out there, you know? He actually, I was watching his, one of his clips this morning. He attended a game like over 20 years ago when Kobe was in town with the Lakers and playing against the Knicks. So sports should bring people together. And what an amazing moment. People should feel, you know, focus on the Knicks, but they are just making this so political. This is disgusting to me.
5: And just stupid because it's Donald Trump. Because you know, if Barack Obama, if he were at the Knicks game, all things being equal, everyone would be clapping. It actually wouldn't even be a news story. You played for the Knicks. Do you think that crowd will cheer or boo for him tonight?
7: Oh, it's going to cheer. Everybody knows that, you know, that President Trump is a true Knicks fan and true New Yorker. Even he wants to make New York great so bad. He even wants to sit down with, you know, politicians like Mamdani because he cares about New York so much. Of course, he's going to get a lot of cheers because, you know, he's been building New York from scratch. So I'm just excited that, you know, if President Trump and his all of his, you know, followers finally into NBA, finally into basketball. And I just hope that he's going to bring good luck for the Knicks.
5: Yeah, and I hate this. So sometimes presidents will go to games, but they don't have like a horse in the race. You know, Obama was a White Sox fan, so it made sense for him to go to White Sox games or Bulls games. I saw a picture of Trump and his dad, Fred, at a Knicks game, and the picture is like hardly in color. It's in color, but like barely. So he's been a Knicks fan from Queens his entire life. The other part of this is all the other people who are going to be at the game. Ben Stiller has been courtside at all the Knicks games this year. He hates Donald Trump. Spike Lee is going to be courtside tonight. He said once that he hopes Trump will go down in history with the likes of Hitler. Whoopi Goldberg is a Trump hater. She'll be down there at the courtside level as well. On that level, don't you kind of like that Trump is there tonight?
7: I'm just happy that he is there supporting his Knicks and supporting his New York

0: followers. I'm just happy that like I said again, I just hope that he brings good luck to Knicks. And it's just sad because Knicks, especially like sports, should bring people together, not divide them. I don't care you from whatever political idea that you from, but you just have to like bring people together. And so Kathy Hochul and all these other like Stephen A. Smith, it's just terrible comments. Just focus on the Knicks. Be happy because people are excited about the Knicks. And I just hope that, you know, Knicks can bring everyone together.
1: Yeah, they're two wins away from history. Enes Cantor Freedom, good to have you. I know you're right down the road. We'd love to have you in studio if we can make it work, if this series goes on. Good to see you, Enes. Thank you.
0: Have a pleasure. Thank you.
1: All right. So the New York Times, I read this on Sunday, so you do not have to read this. I read the New York Times on Sunday. I admit that. They are trying to make Ebola, I am serious, Ebola in the Congo into a Donald Trump story and a Donald Trump problem.
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1: Okay, on another note tonight, again, I read the Sunday New York Times, so you don't have to. Plus, it costs like $7. And besides this headline about Ebola in the Congo, because hantavirus did not work, the left are trying to pretend that Ebola in the Congo in Africa is uncommon, which, of course, it is not. It's very common, in fact. But the New York Times want you to think that Ebola in the Congo is not only uncommon, but that it's Donald Trump's fault. Here's the headline. As Ebola outbreak widens, Trump has yet to outline a plan. Well, how about this for a plan, New York Times? How about the Congo make a plan for Ebola in the Congo? Why is it Donald Trump's problem? Seriously. The other headline that caught my attention was this. Obama Library recalls progressive optimism that now feels distant. Oh, really? Does all that Obama optimism suddenly feel distant now? Maybe that's because the Democrat Party that Barack led in 2008 and the Democrat Party today look nothing alike. Think about it. Democrats today are running a guy in Maine who had a Nazi tattoo for 18 years after calling Donald Trump a Nazi for the last decade. Democrats today are on the verge of literally electing radical Muslims to the Congress and the Senate. One of them testified on behalf of a World Trade Center terrorist. Think about that. Another Democrat might have married her brother to get him into the country, allegedly, reportedly. Another Democrat thinks that God is non-binary. Bernie Sanders owns three houses, but says that we need to tax the rich. In short, these people have lost their grip on reality. The piece went on to say, quote, it would be hard to visit the library and not come away thinking there are two separate Americas, one suffused in earnest talk of hope and change, not dark warnings about American carnage, end quote. Translation, Donald Trump is the one leading us into that American carnage, and Barack Obama was the one leading us into that earnest talk about hope and change. And the problem is that people read this and they then believe it. And that's why you have me. Send me an email, finnertyshow@newsmax.com, if you disagree with something I said. Like, I want, like, a really vicious email so I can then read it on the air and have that dialogue. That'll be one way, because I'll be responding, but then you won't get to respond. You'll only get to do it electronically. finnertyshow@newsmax.com. As always, have a great night. Go Trump. Not go Knicks. Have faith. Greg's next.

0: Well, good for President Trump. Relaxing, watching the basketball game tonight at Madison Square Garden. Obviously, it's the Knicks versus San Antonio. And let me see that picture full. The man to the president's left, our right, I believe, is the owner of the team and even the owner of the stadium, Jim Dolan. Some of the other people I spotted tonight, Secretary Burgum of the Department of Interior. And that's kind of it. You know, it's one of those luxury boxes. You can see he's behind a heavy glass, and that's appropriate, right? We don't want anything bad to happen to president. And quite frankly, this is not exactly the warmest turf for him. I mean, basketball fans are great, but New York in general, you know, is very, very dark blue and a lot of fake news up here. So, by the way, I'm keeping an eye on the game. A little more than 4 minutes left in the first quarter, and San Antonio is up 24 to New York's 13. All right, keep it here. I'll be giving you updates all the time. In the meantime, now the show can begin. Angry and bitter. Jill and Joe are so angry and so bitter. And it's relevant to the life of a good friend of mine. Now, a couple of things here. One of the things they're angry and bitter about, Jill's new book, right, has not sold very well. Jill has a book, and if you go to the bestseller list, well, it's deep down on the bestseller list, number 67, all right, on Amazon. That's not good. All right. I mean, it's good for a lot of authors, but when you have that kind of rollout, she's been on all the shows, best publisher, best book agent, all that stuff. 67 on Amazon. This thing should have come out installed number one and number two on the New York Times bestseller list. But the people who would read this book are, well, angry at the Bidens, liberals. They don't want to read this book. It's a terrible book. And actually, I'm reading it and it is terrible, but it is kind of revealing. But they are bitter people, and that's very, very relevant. And I have new evidence, quite frankly, just about how bitter they are. First, you got to remember this. They love money. They love the finer things. Just look at them. This is not what public service is supposed to look like. This is like lifestyles of the rich and famous, right? And they have been rich and famous for a very long time. And they love the celebrity, right, when they had it. Take a look at their life, right? And Jill especially. Jill has basked in all of this stuff. She's really an ordinary person. Got lucky big time. Look at that. Air Force One. Air Force One. That's kind of huge when you think about it. But still, all of these things, all of this status. In her book, I saw something that's totally amazing. She is still upset about a money issue, folks, from 1975. No kidding. She is bitching and moaning about how she believes she got screwed over in her first divorce from my friend, her divorce from my friend Bill Stevenson. Now, there's Bill relatively recently, and there's Jill relatively recently, but back in the early 1970s, they were married, and it's really an amazing thing. You know, you can travel the world. You can be a vice president's wife, a president's wife. You can, you know, meet all these fabulous people, have anything you want at your beck and call. And in her brand new book, she is still bitter about the divorce from Bill. Not because she left Bill. She had an affair with Joe Biden. But she thought she deserved more money in the divorce. And it really is. It's very relevant to what's happening right now and what could happen next to Bill Stevenson and beyond. Listen to this, please.
1: When my first marriage ended in my mid-20s, I was thrown into a financial panic. I'd married at 18. I didn't have a career or even a college degree. My then husband owned a popular college bar that he held on to. I wound up with less than a quarter of what I imagined to be our shared money. I swore that I would never be in that vulnerable position again.
0: All right, folks. So it's 2026. This divorce, from what we can tell, took place in 1975. 1974, 1975. And you can see here, right? She's still writing about it all these years later. Next slide, if you don't mind. I'd married at 18. I didn't have a career or even a college degree. All right, what else? My then husband owned a popular college bar that he held on to. 51 years later, she's still... I wound up with less than a quarter of what I imagined to be our shared money. Now, folks, when I first read this, I'm like, yeah, that's the story. I know this story. I knew this already. But then it hit me. She wrote about it in her brand new book. She still hung up on it. So is Joe Biden. And they got revenge on my friend Bill Stevenson. Air Force One was not enough for them. If only she could have gotten half of Bill Stevenson's bar. All right. She wanted a piece of a college bar in Delaware. Who the hell cares? Get over it. She couldn't get over it. And not only that, Joe Biden couldn't get over it. All right. I'm going to go into that in a moment because it's so important, folks. And she's lying. Just like Joe lies about everything, she lies about everything. And I can tell, right? Because I know the inconsistencies. You know, they say that thing when you don't lie, you never have to remember what you say, right? Tell the truth, you never have to remember what you say, because she lies. So in this book, now it refers to my friend, to remind everybody, Bill Stevenson is in jail right now, accused of murdering his wife. I do not believe it. The whole case stinks. She dies in late December. They wait until early February to arrest him. We haven't seen the full indictment. We haven't seen the autopsy. We haven't seen statements of probable cause. Everybody involved in this case is somehow linked to the Bidens. Good friends of Joe Biden, the judge's husband, great friends with Joe Biden. The whole thing stinks. And here's more. Back to her book. All right. I bust her again. In the brand new book, she writes about how she meets Joe Biden. Can we put that up, if you don't mind, the quote about the blind date, please? Go ahead and hit it if you got it, all right? I'm waiting on it. There we go. All right. Okay. Let's see what happens here.
1: How did you get this number? Those were the first words I spoke to Senator Joe Biden when he called me out of the blue on a lazy Saturday afternoon. It was March of 1975, and I had spent most of my morning running errands, so I wasn't expecting a call from anyone. Some people would have been excited to get a call from a senator. I was confused.
0: Okay, I'm a little bit confused myself. Let's go back to the first thing. She mentions this date as being a blind date. A blind date. Right. Looking at Joe, I could still see him in the handsome, slightly mischievous man with whom I'd gone on a blind date with in 1975. I know what a blind date is. Right. We all know what a blind date is. You never met the person before you go on a date with him. You even don't even know what they look like. And that was more doable in the 70s. We didn't have Instagram and Facebook and the rest. Just so you know. She lies like crazy about this, and it's important, folks. The Piers Morgan thing, all right? I want to hit the Piers Morgan. Go ahead with that. Are we ready with Piers? The full bite? Press play.
2: Fascinated by this story that he basically got his eyes on you when he saw a picture of you in an advertisement. Is this true?
1: Well, part of it is true. I had met him once before. But we were in a crowd, and it was at a fundraiser. And so then I guess he saw my picture somewhere, and he said, oh, now that's the kind of girl I'd like to date. And I knew his brother, so his brother said, oh, I know her, because I was in college at the time, and his brother was there. And so Frank called me or got my number, and Joe called and said, you know, this is Joe Biden, and would you like to go out? And...
2: Where was your first date?
1: We went to Philadelphia to the movies.
2: Do you remember the film?
1: No, I don't.
0: A couple of very interesting things there, okay? Number one, she said she met Joe at a fundraiser. Remember that. It's going to be important. She was in college, right, when Joe calls. Let's see here. And also, not a blind date. What she described there is not a blind date. So let's read through that soundbite from the earlier book that I just that we just heard. Okay, let's go ahead and put that on the screen if you don't mind. Go ahead and roll the video and take it full.
1: How did you get this number? Those were the first words. Let me out of the blue on a lazy Saturday afternoon. It was March of 1975, and I had spent most of my morning running errands, so I wasn't expecting a call from anyone. Some people would have been excited to get a call from a senator. I was confused.
0: All right. Now, this is very important. I did not know this until today. This is an earlier book that she wrote. When did she go on that date with Joe Biden, her first alleged date? March of 1975. Did everybody catch that? March of 1975. Remember that, all right? It's important. March 75. Next, please.
1: A couple of hours later, at 7 p.m. on the dot, Joe showed up at my door. He was 31 and wore a perfect suit and leather loafers. He looked so straight-laced that the first thought that popped into my head was, my God, what have I gotten myself into? The second was, oh, well, it's only one date.
0: So this is fascinating to me. All right. How old was Joe Biden? 31. He was 31. But you'll remember March of 75. In March of 75, Joe Biden is actually, now if you think I'm quibbling here, I have to because this is important. Joe Biden was 32. That's a big difference. It's a difference. It's important to the story. He's elected at 29 because at 31, he was very much the senator from Delaware. And Jill was very much married to my friend Bill Stevenson. This is where you get in trouble. Okay? He wasn't 30. How do I know the story better than they know the story? Because they're lying. It's a matter of he was born in November 42. He is 32. Next, please.
1: The movie we decided to see, I think, was a French film called A Man and a Woman, which, strangely enough, is about a couple whose new relationship is complicated by memories of their spouses who have died.
0: Wow, so poignant. But what's this stuff about man and a woman, the movie, the French movie? I think I saw that myself back in the day. Va, va, va, voom. That's not what she told Piers Morgan.
2: Where was your first date?
1: We went to Philadelphia to the movies.
2: Do you remember the film?
1: No, I don't.
0: What's this about the man and the woman and the lover movie? And you even knew the plot. You remembered all that stuff, but you didn't on national television. What the hell's going on with you people? And I remember where my parents went on their first date. I know it. It's a matter of, like, family record. Psycho. Alfred Hitchcock, Psycho. My dad was quite the guy. All right. Let's go back. Let's reset with our OTS. So where does this leave us? Yeah, my friend Bill Stevenson. You got to remember him. This comes back. Bill and Jill, they married young. She was 18. He was like 22. And they did get divorced after Bill discovered she was having an affair with Joe Biden. I've had him on the show a million times. He has told the story. He says that they met at a fundraiser, just like she said earlier. All right, you with me here? Now, he wins everything in the divorce. Everything. Just like she said in her book. Here he is on my show 3 years ago right here.
3: My problem is with Joe Biden. What he did was, right before the divorce trial, he switches law firms to his old law firm, a gentleman named Melvin Monson. For 3 days, they bashed me. They bashed me in front of the IRS. They bashed me in front of the Department of Justice. And I said, what in the world and why is this happening? The bottom line is, I won everything.
0: I won everything. Like everything that was hotly contested, he won. And Jill confirms that in her brand new book. I wound up with less than a quarter of what I imagined to be our shared money. Yeah, often these things happen. The wife gets half. The judge knew that, quite frankly, she cheated. He also didn't like Joe Biden because he came in there, insisted that she changed lawyers, blew the whole thing up, wasted everybody's time. And Joe is fixated on that college bar that she's still fixated on 50 years later. Now, there's another little thing I got to share with you. back to the blind date stuff. Joe Biden wins in November 1972 for the U.S. Senate. At this point, Bill Stevenson has told us, we're friends. We are totally friends. I've run a fundraiser for him. Listen to how Jill tries to explain her presence. She says it. She was there with Joe Biden the night he became a senator. That's got to be family and friends only. She tries to say it's not. Watch.
4: The black community helped make Joe Biden a winner.
5: In Delaware,
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5: Whipped by 29-year-old Joseph Biden.
6: It was very close. People were still surprised, how this even happened.
7: All of you have done something that the political pundit said there was no way in the world it could be done.
8: That night, all the college kids were so excited. A lot of us went to the Hotel DuPont ballroom, and it was packed, packed. And there was so much excitement in the air. I saw this woman coming through the crowd, and I realized that it was Nelia, Joe's wife. And so I walked up to her, and I shook her hand, and I said, congratulations on your win. And she said, thank you very much. And that was our exchange.
0: That sounds like a conversation that didn't quite go that way. She places herself, though, in the room the night that Joe Biden wins that election. And why was she there? Because of Bill Stevenson. Now, they're getting married. This is Joe and Jill when they get married. And here's another weird part. He's from Delaware. He's the senator from Delaware. He's facing re-election the following year. This is 1977. She's from South Jersey. Lots of family in Pennsylvania. Where do they get married? In this building in New York City. In this random building in New York City. It's the United Nations Chapel is in there. And that's where they got married for some reason. Maybe there was a whispers in Delaware and it was too new. And maybe Joe was trying to downplay the very young, very hot, very, you know, is the timing, does it all work, wife, right? I think that's fascinating. I think there's something really weird here. So, again, what does this all mean? Why am I dwelling on this? Because, well, the life of a dear friend of mine, I think, is at risk. All right, back to Bill Stevenson. And they have been out to get this guy for a long time. So we already know Jill is upset about the divorce. 51 years later, she still feels like she didn't get what she was had coming. Doesn't matter all the other millions of dollars. The indictment. My friend was indicted. I'm not talking about the murder. I'm talking about this nonsense. On April 21st of 1982, defendants were arraigned in this court for failing to make payments to the account for the first quarter of 1982. The defendant was my friend Bill and his brother George. It's crazy. And when was that indictment? April. They didn't pay taxes, they say, for the first quarter of 82. That's 3 months. And they indicted them on April 21st. The only guy who could pull that off is a guy like in a state like Delaware, Joe Biden, getting him on nothing. And it reminds me of what they did to President Trump. Okay? The same damn thing. Let's see if we can get him on something totally bogus. Well, now, we knew that was fake. My friend is in real trouble, in jail. And this case stinks. It is totally wrong. And I think that this is a major piece of circumstantial evidence, quite frankly, that Jill Biden is still writing about this matter in her brand new book. It tells you something else, right? All the fame and fortune, and she's still bitter about a college bar that no longer exists 51 years later. That woman betrayed Bill Stevenson, and I do believe that the authorities in Delaware are doing this at the behest of Joe. They're doing it for him, whatever. That's a small place. It's a little bit off. Stay tuned, okay? Meanwhile, San Antonio is up 12 points, 36 to 24, 10 minutes to go in the second period there. And there's President Trump taking it all in stride. Doesn't look like Mr. Dolan is that thrilled. Like to see the Knicks come back a little bit, be a little bit more in the game at this point. But plenty of time, and we'll be right back.
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6: You ought to straighten out your press, because you know what?
7: Mr. President,
6: a country can never be great with a dishonest press.
7: Listen, we traveled all the way to Wisconsin for this interview.
8: All right, so a lot of people have talked about the walkout moment. The thing about it is it obscures the great interview, okay? The interview itself, President Trump, a masterclass. And quite frankly, I'm proud of him. I'm happy. You know, he's not forgetting the J6ers and that weaponization fund. All the things that the swamp and establishment Republicans tell him, oh, you can't do that. You shouldn't do that. He was so passionate, so eloquent about what those J6ers went through and how he wants to see that they are restored. So this is a long chunk of the interview, way before that little dramatic moment. All right. I don't want to take away from this, okay? So just take it all in, if you don't mind. He's speaking so much truth, more truth here in a couple of minutes from President Trump than you'll get in 5 years of watching the fake news.
7: This $1.8 billion so-called anti-weaponization fund, it was going to compensate people who say the federal government weaponized the legal system against them. It's been blocked by the courts, met with opposition from Republicans
6: and Democrats
7: in Congress, and
6: mostly Democrats and some Republicans. Very few Republicans.
7: Just to be very clear, are you backing off the fund completely, as your acting Attorney General Todd Blanche has said, or are you looking for another avenue to revive
6: the fund? Let me explain what the fund is. People have been hurt so badly by radical left lunatics that worked for the Biden administration and Sleepy Joe. They're vicious, they're violent, what they did to people. And of course, they went after me more than anybody else. They raided Mar-a-Lago and all the other things. But people have been badly hurt. They've committed suicide. They've lost their jobs. They've lost their families. They've lost their wives. They've lost everything. They've lost everything over a fake weaponization of government.
7: Now, let me just tell you. So are you looking for a way to revive it?
6: Well, look. It was up to me. I'd pay them the kind of money that they deserve. People have been destroyed. Lives have been destroyed. Many suicides. Think of it. People have committed suicide because a bunch of thugs went after them.
7: You don't.
6: So me personally, I think the weaponization fund is a great idea. And so do many other Republicans. You have to get it approved. If they get it approved, that's great. If they don't get it approved, I'd be disappointed.
7: All right, we're going to motor through this.
6: But you have to understand, people have been destroyed by crooked politicians, and they should be reimbursed for that.
7: Do you think anyone who attacked police officers on January 6th should get taxpayer money?
6: I wouldn't be inclined to say so, but I have to see it. I can tell you this, 97% of those people, you look at them, the FBI or whoever it was, because you had a lot of crooked cops, you had dirty cops. Comey was a dirty cop.
7: Well,
6: a guy
7: no
6: like Bolton
7: that,
6: was a dirty cop.
7: But there's no evidence.
6: Wait a minute. Wait a minute.
7: Who,
6: oh, you think Comey was a straight cop?
7: People who pleaded guilty to assaulting police
6: Comey
7: officers.
6: Comey was a dirty cop.
7: No, no.
6: They
7: but
6: had
7: the people
6: FBI
7: who assaulted police
6: listen
7: officers.
6: To me. They had FBI agents ushering them into the building. They had FBI go into the building. Those people walking around, they're looking always in the side. They weren't in. They were
7: There's
6: being
7: no
6: ushered into
7: that,
6: the building.
7: Sir. There's no evidence.
6: You
7: of
6: had
7: that.
6: A bunch of dirty cops. And frankly, what they did was weaponization of our government.
7: But, sir, there's no evidence of that. More than 1,000
6: no,
7: people
6: well, yeah, no, there's
7: guilty
6: none.
7: To
6: you
7: crime.
6: Know what you do? Try would looking you, at the tapes one time.
7: Would you take it
6: Look
7: off the table?
6: Look at the tapes
7: okay,
6: one time.
7: But 172 people did plead guilty to assaulting police officers.
6: You know why they pled
7: Should
6: guilty?
7: They be exempt
6: because they told they were going to jail
7: funds?
6: For 15 years if they didn't.
7: Should they?
6: They pled guilty because they were frightened. They went down. They were ushered into a building. Many of them were arrested without even
7: so
6: going into
7: okay
6: the building.
7: Would you be okay with them receiving taxpayer dollars?
6: The people were destroyed by dirty cops and by weaponization. Many of those people should be compensated.
8: It really was great to hear. And he's the only one saying it. Actually, he should have a lot more support, and so should the J6ers. And I know there's grumbling from the J6ers, and I quite frankly don't agree with what a few of them are saying. And yeah, NBC and the fake news, they've never seen what you've seen here, right? People just standing there, cops, come on into the Capitol. Yep, keep coming, keep coming. You're gonna be facing FBI raids in the months ahead. Cops who just walked away so that Ashley Babbitt could be shot. Have they seen any of this stuff? No, they haven't. And something else that people are not used to seeing, and it's one of the reasons why President Trump is so effective. He fights. You saw it right there. He's fighting every single day, right? He's got to fight. And sometimes that doesn't look pretty. And sometimes you got to yell at somebody. All politicians, though, they say they're going to fight, and they never do. You remember these guys?
9: Well, I'll do as president what Donald Trump hasn't. I'll fight for you.
10: I will fight for you.
11: I want to fight for you.
10: I know you, and I will fight for you.
12: I will fight for you.
13: I will be a senator who will fight for you.
8: It's just a phrase. It's just a slogan. Actually, fighting, they don't want to fight. They don't want to mix it up with an interviewer. They don't want to talk about unpleasant truths. They don't want to stick up for the little guy. I mean the little guy. I mean the deplorables. The J6ers in this country, for a long time, literally deplorable in the eyes of society and law enforcement. And that Welker, yeah, somebody broke it down, showing her teeth, vicious person. We have those pictures of her, Kristen Welker, the anchor. They were, I mean, yeah, I mean, look, this is not an unbiased person. This is a person who's appalled by what she sees, and the president of the United States, who's addicted to her lies and fake news. It's really amazing. All right, stay with us, folks. Hey, hey, hey! San Antonio is now only 2 points up. This game is getting a little bit more intense. But I know some guys, they can just watch with great intensity, and they don't really give much away. You know, I kind of watch games the same way. Oh, that's Kai next to Jim Dolan. That's President Trump's granddaughter, Kai. Jim Dolan in the middle with that salmon-colored jacket and, of course, the President of the United States. We'll be right back.
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2: South Carolina, the great state of South Carolina. Well, tomorrow is the Republican primary for governor. And let's take a look at some of the people who are running. These are the Republicans. Now, the person in the upper left, that is Pamela Evatt. She is currently the lieutenant governor of South Carolina. She's running hard, and she is President Trump's choice for the top job. As he posted on Truth Social, Lieutenant Governor of South Carolina, Pam Evatt, is an American first patriot who has been with me from the very beginning. He's not kidding about that. Pam Evatt is a good friend, fighter, and winner, and will be a terrific governor of South Carolina. Pam has my complete and total endorsement. Congratulations, Lieutenant Governor Pamela Evatt. Are you ready for tomorrow?
3: Greg, I am ready.
2: Well, that's terrific. Look, I guess there's nothing else you can do at this point. It's up to the voters. But please, your message to anybody who might be on the fence about tomorrow in South Carolina.
3: Well, first and foremost, as you mentioned, I have President Trump's full and complete endorsement, along with the endorsement of Governor Henry McMaster, the longest serving, most popular governor in South Carolina's history. And so tomorrow's a good day. You know, President Trump was an inspiration to me, Greg. I came from the business sector, and that's why Governor McMaster picked me, because I've signed the front of paychecks and I understand what roadblocks big government can be to small businesses. So I've spent 8 years traveling the state, and I look forward to being South Carolina's next governor. I've been telling everybody, Greg, if you wouldn't hire somebody to be the CEO of your company, you shouldn't elect him to be the CEO of your state. And I have the resume to do this job.
2: That's an interesting way to put it. Look, I'd like to see, and let's just run another campaign ad. it's free. So let's take a look, everybody. Pamela Evatt on TV for governor.
4: Whether raising a family or building a billion-dollar business, we were all in living our Christian values and passed them on to our children. I was all in for Trump and Henry McMaster from day one because I believe in bold conservative leadership. That's exactly how I'll govern. I'll eliminate the income tax and bring President Trump's America First agenda to South Carolina. I'm Pamela Evatt. Together, let's go all in for South Carolina.
2: Very cool. Very, very impressive. Very direct. Tell us a little bit about that company where you're the CEO. Quality Business Solutions, right?
3: Yes. Yeah, so we were a payroll HR company. I started that company from an office in my home, and I grew it into a national company operating in 49 states. And that's what, you know, President Trump came down that escalator, and he was my pick. That's how the governor and I got to be friends. And when he asked me to run with him, I'm the first lieutenant governor ever elected with a governor here in South Carolina. And I asked him why, because I was a business person. I wasn't in political office. And he said, because I want a business person who signs the front of a paycheck. And so he had me sold, and I have loved serving as the lieutenant governor of this state now. This is my 8th year. South Carolina is an amazing state, fastest growing state in the country. We are the nation's most conservative success story. And that comes from really hard principles that the governor and I put down, making sure we cut taxes, raise law enforcement pay, protect our Second Amendment, protect life, keep biological males out of women's sports, and stop sanctuary cities here in our state. And that's why South Carolina is doing such a great job. And I'll continue that as South Carolina's 118th governor.
2: Sounds excellent. I guess a couple of governors ago, it was Nikki Haley. And maybe you heard this this scenario. I find it fascinating. You know, President Trump made Nikki Haley the UN ambassador. But it's not that he really liked Nikki Haley, but he really liked the then lieutenant governor, McMaster, who's presently the governor, the guy you ran with. And it was a way to get him to be the governor. And Nikki Haley, you know, we'll get her up there and then we can do away with her, because I think she's, quite frankly, the what she did and betrayed Trump and running against him. Is there any truth to any of that?
3: Let me tell you, President Trump knows all the people running in this race, and you know, I'm just honored he picked me because, you know, I had one of my opponents say he shouldn't lead the Republican Party anymore. I had another opponent that was endorsed by Governor Haley. And I have another opponent who was basically MIA, hiding under his bed when President Trump called in January of 23 to say, hey, I'm looking for friends to support me and endorse me. And so, you know, I'm really proud that the president has recognized that I've been with him from the beginning, because nothing was more important to me than getting President Biden and Kamala Harris as far away from the Oval Office as we could get them.
2: And you know, when you were so early, it was not crowded. The early ones were the pioneers. You know what
3: yes.
2: I mean? It was a very interesting time. Pamela Evatt, good luck tomorrow. The South Carolina Lieutenant Governor, hopefully soon the governor. Good luck, and we'll see you soon.
3: Greg, thank you so much.
2: Our pleasure. We'll see you later. And by the way, real quick, at the Knicks are now up by 1 point. All right. Knicks are up 50-49 over San Antonio. If you're rooting for San Antonio, whatever. All right. I'm just telling you what the score is. We'll be right back.
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5: I'm Steve Croft.
6: I'm Meredith Vieira. Those stories and Andy Rooney tonight on 60 Minutes.
7: Whoa, did you see Meredith Vieira? What is this, 1978? When was that? Anyway, it's like the last time I watched the show was when those guys were on it. I don't watch it now. I haven't watched it in years, in part because that big baby, Scott Pelley, big baby, he's terrible. He's absolutely, first of all, he got fired. So what? Welcome to the world. It happens. And he's crying all over about it. He's had that job for 37 years, which is longer than Pope John Paul II was Pope, for crying out loud. And he is a hideously biased guy, all right? Hideously biased. He says he's straight news and fair. Watch this.
8: Another blunder from the podium. White House errors of historic proportions.
9: John, the president's top priority failed today. The courts have knocked down his immigration ban, and the president can't seem to get out of his own way because of his penchant for falsehoods. President Trump drew an X today through the welcoming words of the nearby Statue of Liberty. President Trump called a hasty news conference and went on offense with the familiar tools that built his career: bluster, bravado, exaggeration, and a few loose facts. He's described the news media as the enemy of the American people. He has likened his own intelligence agencies to Nazis. And now we have the wiretapping charge against President Obama. Is it appropriate to ask whether the president is having difficulty with rationality?
7: Yeah, what a terrible, how can you pretend you're a straight news person? That's his opinion. All right, you want to be an opinion guy? Great. MSNBC? I mean, he's not have a job here. Maybe he's not coming here. But he has disgraced himself with this outrageous behavior. New management came in. They're allowed to change things up. He somehow thinks he should be above it all. He got fired last week, and now he's literally crying to the New York Times. Watch.
9: We travel together. We dine together. We go into literal combat together. My former boss and former producer, Bill Owens, saved my life in a firefight in Iraq. So, Lulu, these bonds are pretty tight. And when somebody wipes out, murders a large number of your family members, people are hurt and shocked, in disbelief, and just desperate for some explanation. And as you and I sit here today, there still has been none.
7: It's called a layoff, pal. His friends got laid off, and he says it's like murdering. He didn't say it's like. He says it's murdering my family. He's got a murder fetish, by the way. He compares everything bad that ever happened to him as murder. Wow. All right. So anyway, let's forget about him. We never have to worry about him again. He's done. He's finished. And he won't bother us anymore. But it is astonishing to see how clueless and out of touch he was. Hey, you know who's great? Frank Stallone, the singer, the performer, the musician, happens to be the brother of Sylvester, and super duper guy. And there he is, surrounded by his gold and platinum albums. And Frank happens to be a great truth teller and common sense guy. He's going to tell us about the madness in Los Angeles and if there's a way out of it all. Frank, we'll be right back. Thanks for being here. Frank Stallone.
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5: What's going on in L.A. is not heroic either. And we better get on the stick. We are going to be taken over by communists. You watch in all these states. Seattle. These are communists. They're not socialists. They're communists. I'm sick that at my age, I have to think about leaving California. And now I got to think about moving up stuff out of a house I've lived in for 41 years. So wake up, people. And also, you live with your own consequences. You put these people in, live with it. I don't want to hear a damn word about it.
6: Wow. Hey, Frank Stallone, the amazing musician and actor, and, well, friend of Newsmax and truth teller all over social media. He does not shy away from a fight. He does not shy away from telling the truth. And he certainly never shies away from President Trump. President Trump's a big man. A big fan. And hey, there's his brother, Sly. Frank Stallone, welcome back. I don't know if you heard the news, but they're trying to tell us that Spencer Pratt is now out and that he lost. Do you buy that?
7: No. I mean, Greg, this election is so fraudulent. It's reeking with it. I seriously lived here all day. I didn't know who Rahman was until I saw her debate. She was a disaster. I didn't even know who she was. And then she's on there. She brought nothing to the table. And, you know, people are telling me, my brother, my cousins, Frank, get out of L.A. And I was just hoping for shrimp.

0: for a shiny glimmer of a chance that there would be some sanity or rationale with these people. And they're undecided, and they're just sealing their own fate because this election is so rigged. It's ridiculous. Where people use for ID like a gym card or something. Probably a third of these people shouldn't even be voting. And I think our attorney general I think he's going after them. And I think it should be. I think these people should be held. This is a federal offense. This is voter fraud. There's no way. I mean, I never saw an ad for this Rahman person. You see Spencer Pratt everywhere. Joe Rogan. You name it. He's Fox. Greg Gutfeld everywhere. And he was so present. And now we have a person that no one even knows who she is. And now she's ahead? How do you get 24,000 votes overnight when you were like, when she was crying?
1: Random councilwoman, as Spencer Pratt once said about her. A random councilwoman that nobody knows. Frank, do me a favor. Stick around. We'll have the final word on the other side. Thank you.
0: I will, Greg. Thanks.
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4: We are back with Frank Stallone, the actor and musician. And Frank, we know about the mayor's race. Hopefully it's going to be investigated. Sounds like it will be. What about the governor's situation? And let's go ahead and put that up real quick. Look, Hilton, I'm told, is in a, well, he's got a fighting chance. This is what I'm told. I don't live in California, against a guy like Becerra. Is that true?
5: Oh, I think he has a fighting chance. Becerra is useless, too. I mean, these people have been in office, and here we are. You know, the people that are doing this have to be held accountable. I mean, prison is in line. This is a federal offense. This is voter fraud. Rob Bonta, what the hell is he doing? I mean, these people are in charge of all this stuff. I mean, there's definitely, you know, they're doing something. I've never been for the mail-in voting. You know, you have years to get ready, get your ass down there and vote in person. The mail-in stuff just leaves openings for fraud. I mean, I'm sure there's people that aren't even alive
4: right. That
5: have mail-in ballots.
4: Frank,
5: it's really scary. It's kind of disgusting, really.
4: It is. Look, you have greater name recognition than Spencer Pratt. Nice guy, and he's not out. You should think about running next time. I'm serious.
5: Oh, Jesus.
4: Don't rule it out. Don't move. Just think.
5: Oh, God, great.
4: We'll see you next time. Thank you.
6: Good evening, I'm Alex Sawyer. Welcome to The Right Squad. Tonight, the truth comes out about Tim Walz and his leftist administration in Minnesota. Just how much fraud did they ignore? Plus, it wouldn't be an award show without a lecture from a leftist. Hear what this overrated pop singer had to say about America during last night's Tony Awards. And the crocodile tears are flowing for Scott Pelley as he begins his tour of sorrow following his departure from 60 Minutes. All that and more coming up this hour. But first, it's nearly been a week since the primary elections took place in California, and the Golden State is still counting the votes. In the LA mayoral race, Karen Bass and the socialist Nithya Raman are projected winners in the primary and will likely face off in a runoff in November. Spencer Pratt had been in the lead since election night, but as those mail-in ballots kept coming in, Raman chipped away and erased the deficit. Democrat Xavier Becerra secured the top spot for California governor, while the second spot is still up for grabs. The length of time it takes to count votes in California borders on insane, and it's even caught the ire of President Trump. The president explained his thoughts on the matter, which led to this blow-up on set during an interview with Meet the Press's Kristen Welker.
7: It's happening again right now in California.
8: You've never presented evidence.
7: It's happening right now in California.
8: Rigged.
7: Right now, it's look at what's
8: Where's
7: happening
8: the
7: in California.
8: To that?
7: It's
8: the
7: four
8: Republicans
7: days
8: are doing well in California.
7: It's no, they're not. They're dropping fast because it's a rigged election. Let me tell you, it's 4 days, and they aren't even close
8: well,
7: to coming
8: they,
7: up
8: that's
7: with.
8: That's how they count
7: You know
8: the
7: why
8: votes
7: they're doing
8: California.
7: That? Because they're cheating on the election.
8: There's what? Do you have evidence they're, to support
7: all
8: that?
7: All I have to do is look. There's more evidence than ever presented.
8: Let's talk
7: your
8: about
7: your elections
8: you
7: in this country.
8: Court.
7: We're like a third world country.
8: But, sir,
7: your elections are crooked, and you're crooked, and Meet the Press is crooked, and so is ABC and CBS and CNN.
8: But, Mr. President,
7: your one-sided crooked networks. All right, let's call it quits because I've had enough. Thank you, darling. Have a good time.
6: Thank you, darling. We're here with tonight's squad. Let's jump right in. Okay, Rosen. What's going on in California? I mean, we had, you know,
9: I can't go back to California. I have to do that one first.
6: Okay,
9: I love that so much.
6: Go there first. I mean, well, same topic, though.
9: I love, take care, darling. Have a good time. It's almost as if he's leaving an obstreperous casino patron. Have a good time. You're done. we have a problem with elections in this country,
6: yes.
9: right? And the fondest hope of every voter on every election night, no matter which offices are at stake, is just that election night should actually end on election night,
6: yeah.
9: which seems ever since Bush v. Gore to be a more elusive prospect with each election.
1: You know, I just want to say, if this was going on in Russia, if this was going on in Venezuela or Cuba, we would be talking about invading that country and liberating them, at least sanctioning them, right? This is so corrupt. But I think the bigger point is we now know what Gavin Newsom meant when he said that they had to break the glass in case
6: That's
1: of emergency.
6: That's true. I remember that comment.
1: I just find the whole thing peculiar. And I find what's even more peculiar is that journalists, right, the media enterprises, they are supposed to speak truth to power. There's no curiosity here about what's happening.
6: Mm-hmm.
1: We have a several-day delay in the election results, and there's no one out there saying, hey, L.A. government, what's going on with your elections? It's enraging, but we have to fix this.
6: Well, Terry,
10: this is called postal service delays. You know, sometimes during COVID,
6: it takes weeks to get letters.
10: This is
11: the only state that should have an excuse for this is Alaska. When you're dealing with the Aleutian Islands or the fact, you know, we have all these islands down along British Columbia, there's no reason that any other state in the United States of America should take this long to count votes. I was looking in San Francisco late this afternoon. 64% of the vote has been counted. Marion County, just on the other side of the bay, only 32% of the vote has been counted. And when it does come to the media coverage, Terry, all I've seen is, yes, they acknowledge that this is a problem, but it's shut up and stop asking questions. This is just how it is. Last I checked, you know, this is America, and especially when it comes to our electoral system, we shouldn't just say this is just how it's going to be.
10: You can ask questions without saying, oh, this is total fraud or they're stealing the election.
1: Is that how you treat President Trump? Is that how you treat Trump?
6: I think the problem becomes when you had, you know, a Republican in the lead in the governor. Governorship and then out in California, and then a Republican hanging tight in second place. And then as these days go on, the votes just continue to go one way. Yes, we know Democrats tend to vote more with mail-in ballots, but it does, I think, fuel the distrust out there among voters when there isn't some sort of uniform deadline. I know the Supreme Court, Rosen, the Supreme Court has a case right now about mail-in ballots, and I believe a ruling should be out this month, and it has to do with whether states can have different date. Like, I think Mississippi is the state at issue, and they have 5 days past Election Day to count ballots. You mentioned Alaska. Well, Washington State out there, 21 days. Shouldn't we have, you know, one uniform? Yeah.
9: Well,
6: shouldn't we have one uniform election day? That would, I think, help voters across the country have more faith in our elections.
9: Voting is unlike any other civic act, right? And it's a kind of a sacred franchise for Americans. And so it's understandable that people should insist perhaps that it be conducted a certain way, perhaps as it's always been conducted. But everything in our society, it seems, is moving toward remote activity. We buy our sneakers and our lettuce remotely, right? How long can voting hold on to the sort of Norman Rockwell kind of quaint image of people lining up at the local school on that given day? I think eventually the Republicans, despite Mr. Trump's opposition to it, are going to have to find their peace with mail-in balloting. And eventually, I think we'll see all voting happen electronically and digitally.
11: Well, Turning Point USA has been doing a lot of work with that. Tyler Boyer, they've talked about chasing ballots being a huge part of Doors Now.
6: Well, and then maybe not having, you know, maybe cutting down on the days. Like 3 weeks to count ballots seems quite a long time. But with another slate of primaries tomorrow, the nation is getting ready to see if Graham Plattner becomes the Democratic nominee for Senate in Maine. Plattner has made himself very clear that he doesn't care how long elections take.
12: If I had my way, elections would last 2 months. They would be publicly funded. And if a billionaire looked at the TV ad the wrong way, we'd put him in jail.
6: The man who once brandished a Nazi tattoo also wants to warn you about the dangers of fascism.
12: Throughout history, the only thing that's ever beat fascism is a broad-based working-class coalition. And fascism is what we are up against.
6: Okay, Lippman, 2 months to count for elections.
10: I think he means 2 months of a campaign, like what happens in the UK when there's a, the election.
6: Maybe you should be his spokesperson,
10: campaign.
6: So there's a little bit more clarity there.
9: Brutal.
6: One of the things I was going to ask you, though, I know you've been tracking all this. What about primary? What do you think of what's going to happen in Maine? And also, I know South Carolina has primaries.
10: I think that the real test is what percentage she's going to get of the actual balloting. How much does Janet Mills get? She's still on the ballot. And so a lot of there's a bunch of Democrats in Washington who are hoping that she has a good showing tomorrow and that that can urge him to get out of the race. The chances of that are pretty low, even if he only gets 51% of the vote, because he this is someone that he is getting backing from Brian Schatz, who's the guy who's going to probably take over from Chuck Schumer one day. He had Ro Khanna in Maine this weekend. And I think he feels like this is a he's authentic, that he's had his past, but that this is really between a lot of the stuff is between he and his wife. And so that he I just don't think that there's Democrats are going to find a new candidate in the next month.
6: Well, Chris, I'm going to put you on the spot. With Media Research Center, what's the coverage of this race been like? And then also, you know, I don't know if you guys look at, like, national coverage from that perspective, kind of like what Daniel was referencing with Janet Mills, versus, like, any sort of local coverage that they're doing.
11: I mean, among the broadcast networks, up until the sexting scandal, there was nothing about Graham Platt there. There was nothing about the fact that it, being an oyster farmer, was fake. There was nothing about his Reddit posts. So then once the sexting scandal came out 2 weeks ago, then all of a sudden it was, oh, by the way, there's been this, this, and this. There's been allusions to Reddit posts that have been disturbing. And then when it comes to the story with the New York Times, I mean, it took some of them a few days. It took NBC 2 days plus to actually get to it. The story came out on a Thursday afternoon. It wasn't until Saturday night that they added it on TV on one of their newscasts. And then they haven't really touched it since then. ABC's kind of jumped in and out. CBS has covered it consistently, so I'll give them credit for that one. But it's not a lot of specificity that's going on there. And I think the key then is to kind of show then what are Maine voters saying about it, and also kind of talking about this kind of pattern of behavior instead of just saying that he's had a checkered past. Explain to voters what's going on, because we all know in past elections that we have all covered that problematic Senate Republican candidates, they've always found some of those, Christine O'Donnell or Todd Aiken.
1: I just think there's this Democrat problem with masculinity, right? There's like basically two flavors. There's the Graham Plattner, which goes like way too hard, not appealing to really anyone. But then there's the Tallarico on the other hand. There's a third category if you count Sarah McBride. But they got to figure this out, because they're putting up Tim Walz with the Tallarico end. If they don't get someone that is actually knowledgeable about football and cares about it, that actually can appeal to the everyday working man, they're going to keep losing elections.
6: Yeah, well, we'll be covering that. Those primaries. And I'm sure Media Research Center will be tracking the coverage there, too. But in case you still have any doubts about voter fraud back in California, independent journalist Nick Shirley hit the streets once again in the Golden State, where he tried to uncover the mystery of a voter who was allegedly 126 years old.
13: So how old is this person who's eligible to vote here inside the United States, inside the state of California?
14: 126, based on the Secretary of State.
13: And this is Doris.
15: It says he voted in 51 elections, Doris.
16: No, not me.
15: Really?
16: I'm not no 100-something years old.
15: I know.
16: I said I wasn't.
15: I just want to make sure you're not 126 years old.
16: No, I'm not.
6: Okay, so Rosen, you've been a journalist for a long time.
9: Not 126 years.
6: I was going to ask you, have you ever come across a voter who's 126 years old?
9: No, I've never come across maybe a tortoise, but that's about it.
6: Well, maybe that's how slow mail-in ballots get to the polls. But still ahead, sobbing Scotty. Scott Pelley emerges for his first sit-down interview after being fired from CBS just to play the victim card. But first.
17: I think Minnesotans have to recognize is you're hearing about fraud in Minnesota because we are prosecuting people.
6: Knee deep in fraud, new bombshell reporting reveals how much of a hand both Governor Walz and AG Ellison had in their state's widespread fraud scandals.
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6: That's next.

0: You mentioned this fraud investigation and the reason that they're here. Is there anything you think, when you look back, you could have done differently to prevent them from showing up and doing what they're doing here?
1: No. No, they were coming anyway. It was all make-believe that we'd been at it. Every state had this. And look, I do think there has to be accountability in this. No one in state government was implicated. This happens all over. People did this. We got it caught. We put them in jail or whatever.
2: Minnesota, the land of make-believe, according to its governor, Tim Walz. But new disclosed information may have dropped Walz and his buddy A.G. Ellison down from cloud nine. New 200-page bombshell reporting from the House Oversight Committee reveals that Walz and Ellison knew about the billions of dollars in rampant fraud in Minnesota much earlier than they led the public to believe. They ignored warning signs and even tried to cover it up. The report revealing that the governor and the attorney general knew about fraud in the child and adult care food program and the summer food service program as early as April 2020. This even being tied to the Feeding Our Future program that Ilhan Omar allegedly had a hand in. But of course, Walz and Ellison did nothing about it for 6 years until getting caught red-handed due to concerns of appearing to be racist. To crack down on even further fraud, the House is expected to vote on legislation focusing on fraud in student programs. Well, okay, I'm going to go to you, Rosen. One of the things that I found in some of this report that pointed out was that the Minnesota Department of Human Services commissioner had been notified about 62 investigations related to some of the child care services. I mean, how can that go undetected at, you know, the AG level or the governor's level?
3: Well, and the central allegation of this House oversight report prepared by the majority Republican staff, we should point out, is that it did not go unnoted. Another chilling detail included in the report was that the chief of staff for Governor Walz,
2: yes,
3: was purportedly involved in retaliating against those who were trying to sound the alarm about the fraud. You know, this is essentially a legal story at this point because politically Tim Walz is, what's the word, walking dead man, right? I mean, he's, you know, he has forsaken the hardcore hallucinogenic trips he was harboring for a while about maybe seeking the nomination in his own right. You know, this basically falls to the U.S. Attorney's Office in Minnesota.
2: Yeah. And, Littman, what are your sources saying about, is there going to be any result, do you think, from the U.S. Attorney's Office? I think the report, some of the Republican lawmakers had urged Vance to take a look at this, the vice president, because he's been leading kind of this fraud effort.
4: Yeah, the problem is that negligence, unless it's at a criminal level, and stupidity in politics, that is not against the law. Or else we would probably have all the politicians in jail for various reasons. And so I'm sure that they're looking at whether Walz had anything that rose to the level. But what's interesting, one of the nuggets in that is that they allegedly threatened military surveillance on one of the whistleblowers. And then Walz, I think, distanced himself from that type of retaliation. And so I also wonder, did Kamala Harris and her vetting team, did this come across their desks at all when they were looking to see who would be the best vice president? Did this percolate up? Did he disclose this fact to Harris as, hey, this is in my... this is kind of a skeleton in my closet.
3: Should he be aware of this? Sitting on a cesspool of fraud right in my home state.
4: Well,
3: that's his sales pitch.
5: I do find it interesting. I don't know how this isn't criminal. This is $19 billion. That's actually, we spent $4 billion on a moon landing. So he basically like had five moon landings stolen. This seems to be like, if you had a CEO of a company and he allowed $19 billion to be, to be stolen from his company, that guy's going to jail too for a lack of oversight, for like dereliction of duty or something. This is criminal neglect. This is taxpayer funding, the most sacred type of money you can like get your hands on. And all these working class people, we're just all idiots playing by the rules, paying our taxes. We should have started some Somalian daycare centers.
6: And that's the outrage. Exactly, Terry. I mean, you think about if some Wall Street executive had done this or someone at one of the major banks or like, I don't know, Bain Capital or something like that, that would be a huge kind of story that all of the media would be interested in. The public would be interested in the outrage. It's a commentary about greed. Instead, we don't really have this kind of talk about fraud with the government. And as the vice president has always pointed out, it creates multiple victims in this. Yeah. As you point out, the people, the working class people who play by the rules, who actually do need it, in this case, let's just say childcare or special needs programs, and then also the wider American taxpayers as well, the people who are paying into this kind of thing. And it's just something that the broadcast networks aren't interested in. Cable's not really interested in either. From May to June, we found only about 7 minutes, and 5% was from Barry Weiss's CBS. But outside of that, no one cares.
4: Oh, but Terry, like, what do you? So Trump has actually pardoned some fraudsters in the last year and a half. People often who are big donors to Republicans. Is that something that you would not want to defend?
5: Well, look, I think there's a lot that gets considered when these pardons are issued, and so you know they take in a lot of factors. And I'm sure President Trump isn't the only president that's pardoned people connected to his donors. Biden did it. Obama definitely did it. Bill Clinton did
4: it. But Trump has gone on this huge pardons spree, you'd have to admit.
5: Yes, and they're taking mercy very seriously.
2: Well, and I would think, though, like, there's no bigger pardon spree than pardoning members of your own family.
5: We're not even at the point of pardoning. We're at the point where these guys aren't even being convicted.
2: That's
5: where
2: true.
5: No one's actually bringing charge against them.
2: And that was one of the things. That was one of the things that Walz said in that interview. Was the state we held? So we were looking and holding people to account. Were you, or was it after all the spotlight came in that we actually had the U.S. Attorney's Office? I mean, I see you're nodding your head. Step in and have to, like, you know, take charge.
3: I generally just nodded everything you said.
2: Honest, I like that.
3: You know, I'm compliant that way. There's a lot more to be revealed here.
2: Yeah,
3: is what I, would
2: I
3: say.
2: Think more is coming. The Trump administration announced today that they are seeking to revoke citizenship of 17 U.S. citizens that are accused of immigration fraud. According to the administration, this is considered to be the largest ever effort by the U.S. government to use its denaturalization powers. I'm going to come right back to you, Rosen. You said there's more to come. Well, some of the stuff that's been teased, and I think even the vice president has said that Minnesota Representative Ilhan Omar is one of the people that they're looking at, you know, whether it's related to the fraud, the finances, or immigration-related fraud.
3: Right.
2: What's going on here?
3: I can confirm that. I know that Congresswoman Omar remains a subject of some scrutiny concerning a whole broad array of facts related to when she came to this country. People are mostly familiar with the allegations that she married her brother. I know of some Republicans who spent a lot of money and went to great lengths to collect cigarette butts from the brother and to try and prove DNA and so forth. But I would just say, while we await further disclosures, that the kinds of details that our investigators are scrutinizing regarding Ms. Omar have to do with all other factors beyond just the relationship with the brother, et cetera.
2: Yeah, well, I mean, also there's been some reporting that she did some of her events at a restaurant that I think was billing for like 21,000 meals a day or something crazy like that related to this fraud. Daniel, I saw she had come out and said no, that she's not being investigated by the DOJ. But, like, do you really know if you're being investigated?
4: Yeah, you know, they don't just...
2: Do they keep that kind of hush-hush?
4: Yeah, it's not like Todd Blanche is calling Ohio and saying, hey, you know, don't answer our calls.
3: That's so the only thing I can confirm. They don't tell you.
2: Yeah. Right.
4: Sometimes that's how journalists find out. You get... If they ask one witness and then the witness tells you that's or their lawyers. So but it seemed does seem like a lot of these investigations, it used to be that we wouldn't find out about them in previous DOJs. But now they're much more transparent about previewing this, or at least getting a news hit out of it.
2: Well, that's true. And I think the public want answers. And maybe that's would be the DOJ giving some more information out there, kind of leading to getting people a little bit more of what they want.
4: But you also usually you don't. Talk about this because what's to say Ilhan Omar or other targets of investigations, then they clam up, they don't want to cooperate,
2: this
4: but they
2: true.
4: Have a
2: their
4: different
2: strategy.
4: Theory of their case.
2: Their strategy. As of today, FTX co-founder Sam Bankman-Fried has officially applied for a pardon from President Trump to erase the estimated fraud charges that are tied to his crypto company, revealing he absolutely wants a presidential pardon. A reminder that a 34-year-old Bankman-Fried was sentenced to 25 years in 2024 for defrauding billions from FTX customers and spending it on investments, real estate, and political donations. With all that the Trump administration is doing to combat fraud, isn't he barking up the wrong tree? I think that was kind of what you were getting at, Littman. But I'm going to go to you, Terry. One of the things I saw that in the reporting was that apparently he's, like, posting on X or something, defending the president's Iran strategy. I don't know. I guess that's one way that you try to win favor to get a pardon.
5: He's making up for all the donations that he gave to the Democratic Party all those years. Who knows, Daniel? Maybe he'll prove you wrong on President Trump's part. But I think the most important part of this entire story is that the Tony Awards were last night, and Broadway's elite preached a message of unity, tolerance, and love. Just kidding. Like every other award show these days, they use the night to attack America. We'll have the latest from the woke left.
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2: This year, the worst parts of history began repeating itself, and we were given ragtime and liberation. This year, our country grew more divided than ever, and we were given two strangers carry a cake across New York. This year, our trans siblings started to lose even more rights, and we were given Cat's Jellicle Ball. Broadway theater is brave, and that bravery is in its very bones.
3: That was overrated pop singer Pink at last night's Tony Awards, lecturing America about division while taking shots at conservatives and praising the entertainment industry for its bravery. The Tony Awards ratings have crashed in recent years, and it's not hard to see why, between the pride theme celebrations, the woke messaging, and the celebrity lectures. A lot of viewers have simply just tuned out. It turns out people don't enjoy being lectured about values by degenerate elites in the entertainment industry. Speaking of degenerate elites, James. No, I'm kidding. But in reality, you are the, the resident expert on the entertainment industry on the panel. You're a huge Beatles fan. So the most important question I want to ask you is, in the terms of, you know, greatest artists of all time, where does Pink fare compared to the Beatles?
4: We are so cutting to the heart of things here, Terry. I can remember in 1977, this is how old I am, I was like 8, watching the Oscars with my mother and father when Vanessa Redgrave got up and gave an impassioned diatribe against Israel at the Oscars that year. My parents got so angry about it, and I had no concept of what it really was all about. And yes, I think I would agree that Americans don't like being lectured on these awards shows.
5: No, I don't.
4: And, my parents were lifelong New Yorkers. They loved Broadway, but that was a very different Broadway. They would, if they saw all what they would call the mishigas of the people jumping around, and just put on a show is what they would say.
3: Alex, the outfit, I think, was what struck me. I can't imagine you would ever wear something like that on a public stage.
5: I mean, maybe the hat. Terry, I like the top hat.
3: I can see you in the hat. Broadway's bankrupt, right?
5: Yeah, well, one of the things that I, there's two things that she said. Trans siblings lost more rights recently. I don't know, I'm trying to think of that, where she was going with that. The only thing I can think of is the Supreme Court ruling that we can't, or states can bar drugs being used against transgender minors, which, you know, seems to be, when you look at the science community, well accepted that, yes, there's a problem doing that pre a certain age. Is that what she's questioning? So is that where, I guess that's where Hollywood is now, is that we should be transitioning our youth.
3: Well, and the reality is actually trans-identifying people are actually gaining more rights in a lot of situations because Republicans
6: are now— They're very welcomed
3: now,
6: in the military, I think Pete Hegseth.
3: Well, Daniel, you're missing the real big picture here because so many kids, Chloe Cole, you can name a dozen kids or so, even more, a lot of them are detransitioning because they were pushed into these transitions as minors. Their parents were blackmailed into it. But we're passing laws now to give these people medical malpractice lawsuit ability so that they can get paid damages. It's actually the Republicans, I think, in the grand scheme of things that want to protect kids from this stuff. And also the ones that go through it, we want to make them millionaires. Daniel, I mean, am I wrong here?
6: they're going to buy second houses because of you, Terry. I think these award shows, they're kind of preaching to the choir, and so there's a reason that ratings are down. I think if you look at Hollywood movies too, when was the last time we all watched the Oscars or that the Best Picture film was something that captured Americans' hearts? And so I think this is Hollywood is speaking to itself. They're not appealing to the average American more these days. There's no good action films or romantic comedies. That's too woke, I guess. And so that's maybe they'll pendulum will swing because you haven't seen a lot of Democratic elected officials. They don't want to talk about transgender issues anymore.
3: You know, it's been about 22 years since they produced the amazing and historically incredible movie The Notebook. Hopefully they do a redo. I know the redos are all great, the big up-and-coming things. But Boston is going bankrupt after decades of Democrat rule. But even these economic hard times won't stop woke leadership from pushing its grooming agenda. Despite a $50 million budget deficit, the city is moving forward with 19 drag queen story hours this month, including events aimed at toddlers. My goodness. Okay, so this is kind of related. Oh, we're seeing this all across the country in these locales. Curtis, in my home state of Illinois, we just lost the Bears to Indiana. They're moving just right across the state lines. And it came out from my friend Benny Johnson today that the state of Illinois spent $2.5 billion on illegal immigrants in Illinois.
0: Oh, sure.
3: This is happening all over. I mean, what's going on?
0: I mean, it's all stunning and brave stuff right there. I mean, it's pure evil what's going on over there. And you try to think which group is captured has captured elected officials more, the teachers unions or trans groups. It's kind of hard to decide which one is blowing holes in their budget. I mean, this one is just absolutely, and to your point about the Hollywood movies, Oppenheimer is probably the only exception to it, even though it's an R-rated movie. More of these best pictures have been more like that Fish movie that came out a few years ago. I mean, this is all just apocalyptic kind of lunacy that is just, it's become increasingly stale. And when they talk about worst parts of history, like the Holocaust, you know, well, like, what do you talk about?
3: In other weird news, sitting U.S. Senator Tammy Duckworth is getting a lot of attention for this creepy Instagram post in which she's wearing a, quote, "you can pee next to me" shirt in honor of Pride Month. Things like this may be acceptable in Democrat circles, but most decent Americans are more than disgusted by this than they are impressed. Daniel, you're on the Hill a lot. You've been here for a long time. We all know that U.S. senators have their own private bathrooms in their office. So it's, I mean, it's real rich for a U.S. senator to put something like this when she's never going to have to pee next to a man.
6: Yeah, are you going to try to go, you know, you're a Illinois native. Are you going to try to go to Tammy Duckworth's office and say, hey, can I use your bathroom next to you?
5: We should take the cameras to her office and be like, will you pee next to us? Can we use your bathroom, please?
4: Yeah, maybe Nick Shirley can videotape it.
3: We're going to get a whole bathroom dream team together.
5: I have to be honest with you guys. Okay, so I'm the woman on the panel real quick. There's uncomfortable bathrooms. I've gone in one where it was like floor to ceiling doors. I thought to myself, and it was like anyone could go in there. It was not just female or whatever. And I thought to myself, it would just take one crazy person that could literally grab me and pull me into one of these stalls, and no one would even see that there's more than 2 feet under there, because it's literally, they're sealed. And it was tile walls. It wasn't like it was, you know, I would have had to scream at the top of my lungs. So there's definitely concerns.
4: Well, we can't stall any longer before hitting the tees. Yes, still ahead on the Right Squad, President Trump navigating the rocky diplomatic path between Israel, Iran, and Lebanon, expressing fear, his words now, that, quote, ignorance and stupidity might get in the way. A familiar complaint here in the Capitol. Stay with us. You're watching the Right Squad.
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2: I want to know what your red line is. What would trigger you to restart military action? Would it be Iran killing more American citizens?
3: Well, certainly that would be something that I would think about very seriously. But my red line would be if I think I wasn't going to make a deal or if I wasn't going to make a deal fast enough. So we're having very good negotiations with the people that are leading the country now. It's the third group that we've been dealing with, and they are different.
4: That was President Trump appearing on Meet the Press over the weekend. The president also estimating during that interview that Iran still retains over 20% of its inventory of missiles. President Trump first posted to Truth Social at 5:43 Eastern Time this morning, literally the same time the sun was rising over the Capitol. Quote, Israel and Iran must immediately stop shooting. Less than an hour later, he elaborated, writing, both sides, Israel and Iran, are looking to do an immediate ceasefire. Final negotiations are on peace or proceeding, the president said, subject to, quote, ignorance or stupidity getting in its way. The blockade will remain in place, he said, and in full force and effect until a final deal is reached. Things should move quickly, unquote. Now, we've heard all of that before, of course, but today might have proved a little different as Iran announced it is halting offensive military operations following the weekend's exchanges of missiles with Israel and separate Israeli strikes targeting Tehran's terror proxy, Hezbollah, in Lebanon. Daniel, let's focus on the political ramifications of all this. Is this just an enormous albatross on the neck of every Republican candidate in the upcoming midterm elections? Or can President Trump sell this to the American people and help the candidates sell it as a win for the United States?
5: Well, the problem is that as long as the Strait of Hormuz is mostly closed, we're going to keep seeing these high gas prices. And even when if it was open today, we would only see the positive effects of that in a few months because it takes a long time for these ships to go through the strait. And so one interesting thing about how J.D. Vance, he or his people, someone in the White House, they leaked that he was against this war from the get-go. You basically never see Trump and Vance on different sides. And so he viewed that as likely important to get out there, to put it on the record. And so this
4: Well, it wasn't on the record. It was anonymous.
5: Anonymous, but like, yes, you know, in the public record, ether. So, yeah. Because he saw that this is not something that Americans support. This war has never gotten a positive approval rating ever, and Trump never made a case for this. So he shouldn't be surprised that people are against this.
6: To be fair, I think that when things immediately first started, there was polling that showed that the public was, I think it was like overwhelmingly, maybe like two-thirds behind if this was a short-term engagement. Like weeks, I think.
5: Not 100
6: what,
5: days.
6: Yes, no. That's the problem that we're running into. And like one of the latest polls I saw, Rosen, that I thought was just shocking was basically, you know, like, do you expect this to wrap up in the next month or so, before midterms? Could this go on, you know, past the election or into next year? And it's really divided. It was like a third, and a third. I think the American public are just the majority, I would say, then two-thirds think it's going to be around the election or later that this actually gets resolved, which to Daniel's point, I don't think it will help Republicans in the midterm whatsoever because, you know, when voters are thinking about how this impacts them, you know, it's gas prices and it's summer and people are trying to go on vacation or drive to and from different places to go visit family.
4: Curtis, we saw earlier in the program, we showed the segment of that interview where President Trump essentially removed the microphone and walked off the set and told Kristen Welker, what were the exact words? Goodbye, darling. Have a nice time. Do you regard Kristen Welker as biased?
7: Well, I definitely don't think she's as biased as Margaret Brennan, but unfortunately, both are becoming memes at this point based on some of her body language and her posture, the way she was zoomed in today. You know, I don't think the president's going to be wanting to necessarily talk to her anytime soon, even though he did say that they would reschedule. I mean, I think she's just a dime a dozen, but I think it's a very low bar to clear considering some of the past people that have been in that role, particularly David Gregory and Chuck Todd. I mean, the pessimism, I think, to your point, Alex, is just absolutely there, trying to actually sell that and trying to get out of that rut. Yes, gas prices could always be worse, but the other point is you're dealing with a group like the Iranians, no matter what's in charge, they're not exactly stable.
4: Terry, you got 10 seconds.
8: I got 10 seconds.
4: Yes.
6: Not
8: I'm done.
6: No,
8: I'm out of here. This is over.
4: You had 0 seconds.
8: Well, look, I am optimistic. I think President Trump knows what he's doing. I think we're going to get
5: pull the rabbit out of the hat.
8: He's going to do it. He always does. He always has. Coming up, though, past the tissues, because the bravest former CBS fake news journalist Scott Pelley made his first appearance since getting fired and proves he can't help himself when it comes to a cure for this intense.
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2: Bin Laden was dead.
3: I've never worn the uniform, but I've been in combat for this country. She, I am told, said something to the effect of, "Why do you think the country thinks you're biased?" But she didn't offer any kind of a metric. You know, what's your metric? Why do you think so? Don't care about the country? There are people in that room who go to war zones when they are pregnant.
4: Pregnant people.
5: Oh, my God. I just imagine him rehearsing that in the mirror at home over and over again. That was former disgraced 60 Minutes correspondent Scott Pelley, who brought the crocodile tears to his first interview since being fired from CBS, sitting down with none other than the New York Times. And yes, you could say President Trump technically made him cry, as the waterworks came after Pelley was told by the interviewer that the president called him, quote, stiff and, quote, part of a gang of stupid, crooked people who don't care about America. Quite an incurable case of TDS. Look, I just got to say, he is so phony. Alex, how many times do you think he practiced that?
6: Do you think he needs a Tony Award?
5: He needs to go to Broadway. Maybe he can solve their bankruptcies.
6: There's two things.
7: You don't think he's actually genuine about, like, this is the place he worked for decades?
5: Daniel.
7: I really do not think that
5: he's comparing his vacations overseas to serving in the uniform. These guys are getting shot at, blown up. They don't have legs, some of them. They don't have arms. These guys actually sacrificed, and he's crying. Get over it. Be a man. Stop crying.
6: It's one of the things, and maybe, Curtis, you might have more light to shine on this, but one of the things he was just getting frustrated with was the question about bias, and he's acted like there was no metric. There's polling, like universal polling. It doesn't matter if you're a Democrat or Republican. It says the overwhelming majority of Americans don't trust the press. Of course, it's higher with Republicans if you go in the breakdown that they don't trust the media, but it's across the board. So, I mean, pick a poll. Like Gallup, I think, showed that the trust was at a recent level, like low. And then also the driving into that, she wanted us to report that the Renee Good was driving into an officer. Well, if I remember right, Terry, she hit the officer.
8: That
6: should be included in any report.
8: It's 28%. Yeah, 28% was in October was the big number there. The one that was also particularly offensive when he said the drama inside CBS is like your spouse was murdered when somebody wipes out, murders a large number of your family members. I mean, what kind of world is this guy in? I mean, it's serious main character energy. We were talking earlier about the theater kids, at the Tony Awards. Scott Pelley is absolutely that. I was surprised there in any of those clips he wasn't biting on and waving his glasses like he usually does, and all sorts of sound bites you see when he's making all sorts of schmarmy takes about the president.
5: Well, Curtis, you had to remember, and James, you might even remember this, the Moms for Liberty interview, right? They were upset about all these LGBT porn books in schools, and he's going hard on them, like no softballs, no like, hey, what are you doing? He went hard on them. They should have been the ones. Those Moms for Liberty, Tina and Tiffany, they had more bravery and courage than this guy.
9: I feel compelled to return to your introductory portion
5: yes,
9: of the segment, though,
5: on,
9: because
5: go
9: you
5: on.
9: Said you identified Scott Pelley as former disgraced 60 Minutes correspondent. If he's former disgraced,
5: he's
9: back
5: the
9: in good standing
5: that wasn't
9: now.
5: Yeah.
8: And disgraced.
5: I read whatever's on that screen.
9: We are textualists on this set, Terry.
8: Yes.
5: Exactly
6: well, maybe right. He tries to wave his glasses and whatnot so he looks a little less stiff.
7: He also said in the interview he didn't know who Barry Weiss was when she was hired at CBS. There was reporting for weeks or months before saying, CBS may hire this
8: and
7: person.
8: And he didn't think being fought, he was going to get fired when he was called to his boss's office after yelling at them.
6: Maybe he should do a little bit more media training before he's on the other side of an interview.
8: Amazing.
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0: not to restrict them.
1: And they called it puppy love, not so much anymore. Paul Anka would be disappointed with this one. A recent study that reveals that Gen Alpha teenage boys are struggling so much with relationships with people that they now have turned to AI for help. Not just for love advice, but for actual love itself. This study conducted by Male Allies UK, teenage boys have admitted that they would much rather have a romantic relationship with an AI chatbot than face rejection to a real-life girl. Out of 1,000 boys surveyed, 58% said AI relationships are easier because they can control the conversation. And 20% know a peer who is dating an AI chatbot. 52%, that is, of adolescents nationwide use chatbots at least once a month for social interactions, sharing emotions, seeking advice, handling conflicts, and navigating relationships. Okay, Rosen, I want to go to you first. One of the things I worry about with these chatbots is kids going to them for advice and then getting something dangerous in return.
2: First of all, somebody has to go up to New York and confront the writers on the show. Did somebody think that a Paul Anka reference was demo friendly? You have to come back to that.
1: Well, I'm never with pop culture.
2: Okay. Number two is, Hollywood produced a movie about this a generation ago called Her, starring Joaquin Phoenix.
1: I remember this one.
2: As like
1: I did
2: a gamer who eventually just falls in love with an operating system, the voice of which was portrayed by Scarlett Johansson, okay? And sure, one can imagine how to a teenage mind, the perils of rejection would be much easily left behind for the safety and comfort of an AI chatbot.
1: It's part of life. Real quick, Terry, you said you had a dangerous comment.
3: Well, look, I'm doing a teletown hall tomorrow night with Megan Garcia. She lost her 14-year-old son, Sol, to an AI chatbot. The AI chatbot convinced him that she was in love with, was in love with him, and he ended up committing suicide as, like,
1: terrible.
3: The way to be united together. It's
1: hopefully
3: really
1: we can get some more coverage of how the danger of these chatbots for our youth. But that's that. Special thanks to tonight's squad, Curtis Houck and Daniel Littman, James Rosen, and Terry Schilling. We'll see you back here tomorrow night at 10 p.m. Eastern. Thanks for watching. Have a great American night.
4: It reflects, and it's clean, and it's the way it ought to look. It should look nice. We send all our money to that town, right?
5: Yeah.
4: It's ridiculous. Carl, good to see you.
5: America.
4: All right. It's time to abandon Los Angeles. Let's check it out.

0: All right, welcome to Rob Schmidt Tonight. If you still live in Los Angeles, by the way, we're keeping an eye on Madison Square Garden, by the way. Just want to point this out really quick. MSG packed tonight, the president en route. We're going to follow this. He's going to land any minute now in Manhattan. We're going to watch the motorcade, I think, move up toward MSG in Midtown. We'll keep you posted on that as the president goes to Game 3 of the NBA Finals. Watching that tonight, of course. In the meantime, if you still live in Los Angeles, this might be your cue to get out. Spencer Pratt's run for mayor died on Sunday after holding on to a very healthy second-place position for days. The familiar creep of mail-in ballot counting eventually took Pratt down. As the city of L.A. prepares to enter week two of counting hundreds of thousands of ballots, because in L.A. they send every single voter an absentee ballot, whether they want one or not, in November, voters are going to have a choice to make now, a very sad choice to make. Stick with Karen Bass, a communist who let thousands of homes burn down and turned downtown L.A. into a zombie apocalypse over 4 years. Or you go with woke Councilwoman Nithya Raman, who will somehow make that situation even worse. There is no option on the ballot now if you want to live in a clean, safe, and sensible city. They have gotten rid of that option. Spencer Pratt is gone. Just to show you the effects of late counting mail-in ballots, these were the results on election night. Look at Spencer Pratt's lead over Nithya Raman. Again, it's a top two primary. Two of the three advance. Look at Pratt's lead over Nithya Raman. 10 points ahead. Somehow Spencer Pratt lost a position that strong through the course of counting all of these mail-in ballots that they send out all over Hell's Half Acre. He lost a lead so strong that Nithya Raman, on election night, the woman at 20.2%, wept during what felt like a concession speech.
1: Everything every person in this room is fighting for in this campaign has been about building a city that's worthy of you. Win or lose, I am so proud to be an Angeleno. No matter what happens in this election, I'll never stop fighting for it.
0: That's a concession speech. She didn't say she conceded because they were still counting loads and loads of ballots. But she got on stage and she cried and she wept as she watched months of hard work come to a predictable end. With the city of Los Angeles collapsing, there was not room for two different woke women, both who had hands in destroying Los Angeles, to be at the top of the ticket. Or so she thought. The change agent, we all thought, was surging.
2: This is where Mayor Bass lives. You notice something? Or here, where Nithya Raman's $3 million mansion sits. They don't have to live in the mess they've created where you live.
0: Yeah, that's what everybody in L.A. wanted. Somebody to fix the city as it declined so rapidly. Of course, that was surging. Even Democrats in L.A. admit that the city of Los Angeles is collapsing. McLaughlin did a poll just before the election that had Spencer Pratt beating both Bass and Raman. Both of them. Look at that. 30.1, 29, close to Bass, reaming Raman. But over the weekend, Spencer Pratt fell not to second place, but to third place and out of this election. And we're all just supposed to accept this as some kind of legitimate democracy. Ballots have been flying all over L.A. for the past several weeks. Ask anybody that lives out there. The rolls are never cleaned up. They send an absentee ballot to every single voter. They don't even care if you want one or not. There's no ID requirement to return them. People ask me all the time, I should just vote twice. Fill out the mail-in and just go vote the day of. They'll never know. They'll never know. Nobody's looking. Ballot boxes, stuff away. They couldn't care less. This is a scam. Everybody knows it's a scam. Even Nithya Raman knows it's a scam. She knew that night she does not deserve to advance to November. She knew she had lost until she didn't lose. You don't go out there and cry while they're still counting votes unless you know you lost. But 5 days later, Nithya Raman became a winner. Overperforming with mail-ins. Now, they talk about how Democrats always overperform with the mail-in, right? They always do really well at the end. That's how Biden got Trump in 2020, they say. Well, this is even weirder because in this case, with the mail-ins, it looks like Nithya Raman did incredibly well, but Karen Bass was not that impressive at all with the mail-ins. So the mail-ins really only helped Nithya Raman, not the other Democrat on the ticket. just the Democrat that they needed to take Spencer Pratt out of the race, did tremendously well with the late mail-in vote. Okay. Over the weekend, the president on Meet the Press, California's election and his own 2020 election as a topic in this question, which led to an abrupt end to this sit-down interview in Wisconsin.
3: Look at what's happening in California.
4: Where's the evidence to that?
3: It's
4: the Republicans
3: 4 days
4: are doing well in California.
3: They're dropping fast because it's a rigged election. Do you think it's appropriate that they have an election and 5 days later they're nowhere close to picking
4: State
3: a winner?
4: State and local officials acknowledge they are slow. They're urging.
3: No, they're crooked. You know that these elections are rigged. We're like a third world country. Your elections are crooked. Your one-sided crooked networks. All right, let's call it quits because I've had enough.
4: Traveled all the way to Wisconsin for this interview.
0: And there he goes. Naturally, the left are calling Trump and anybody else criticizing this ridiculous election process conspiracy theorists. Despite the obvious issues that come with elections with millions of mail ballots and no ID requirements, which is just absurd that we allow this. No other first world country allows elections to be this soft of a target. The French banned mail voting 50 years ago. 50 years ago, they realized there's too much fraud in this. You can't do this. Nowhere is it easier to scam an election than the United States, where the elections are the most important in the world. And that's the design. Democrats have realized the more lax an election is, the better they do. So they've weaponized this conversation going the other way. If you don't let people vote by mail with no ID, you're suppressing the vote. And then they call you a fascist, and that's how they get this done. The U.S. Attorney's Office in Central California says Los Angeles is refusing to allow an audit of its voter rolls by the federal government. They won't do it. They won't let anybody see those rolls. That's how bad they are. Just last week, Gavin Newsom signed a new bill, Democrats forcefully consolidating and securing their power in California even further, banning really any attempt to secure California's ridiculous elections. And they want to do this nationwide. They'd love to have COVID elections forever. The media, of course, is mocking anybody who questions these ridiculous elections and, as usual, investigating absolutely nothing and taking Democrats' word on how elections are administered as gospel.
5: There are Republicans all kinds of upset that this is the way California counts votes. The president says that it's rigged somehow. It's not. This is just the way they do it. But the thing is, the person who might be most upset about all of this, not a Republican, but the incumbent mayor of Los Angeles, Democrat Karen Bass.
6: This is the dumbest conspiracy theory I have ever heard, because the Democratic establishment and Karen Bass wanted Spencer Pratt in the runoff. They don't want any part to do with Nithya Raman.
0: So the claim is not that this is all coming from the top, first of all, as CNN shrieks frantically. Do I believe there's a grand conspiracy that comes from the very top of the Democrat Party to steal elections? No, that's ridiculous. But there's simply a calculus that's been done. They've realized they perform better when an election is less secure. So what do? Now there's almost no election security at all in a place like California. Anywhere where they have power, they just make them completely insecure. They do better. They know that this country is loaded with political actors, crooked nonprofits, NGOs, action groups, filled with people that will stop at nothing to get Democrats into power. They are aware of this, and they're just facilitating, making it very fertile for that kind of activity. People who are all too happy to help steal an election if incentivized by absolutely no action to stop them. All right, Bill Isaly is the first assistant U.S. attorney for the Central District of California. That includes Los Angeles County, and he joins us now. Bill, you've been a popular guy. The president's talking about you. The Department of Justice has actually been trying to audit California's voter rolls. And apparently federal law gives the AG the authority to do that, to review state voter files and confirm that only eligible U.S. citizens are voting in federal elections. But from what we understand from your office, California is refusing to comply with this. Is that right?
7: Yeah. So there's a couple things going on. One is we have a criminal side of the house, and that's where we conduct election fraud investigations. And that is well underway. We charged someone just last month with election fraud, and we're continuing to look for other cases and evidence. And I suspect we'll be charging people in the next month or two here shortly. On the other side of the house is we have our civil enforcement arm. There, Congress has given the Attorney General authority to audit state voter rolls under HAVA and the NVRA and some other statutes. California has resisted. They're refusing to comply. They are citing state privacy law grounds for why they can't give the information to the government, which is just a ridiculous argument. We're up on the Ninth Circuit Court of Appeals on this, and we're pushing. We've been fighting for a year to audit these rolls, and we have to audit the voter rolls because they're completely filthy, dirty here in the state of California.
0: I mean, you hear about, you know, ballots flying around all over the place and people finding ballots from previous homeowners and there's no check on it. You can just throw them in a mailbox and, you know, or you can throw them in a ballot box and that's it. And then there's no identification. I mean, it's obvious to see how this is happening. As far as, you know, fraud, what are you guys seeing at your office? Are you finding it when you look for it?
7: So a couple things. One is I can't discuss any ongoing investigations, but you can just look at what we've done just recently. Just about a month ago, we charged an individual, Miss Brenda Brown, who was captured on a James O'Keefe undercover video for registering homeless people to vote using false information here in Skid Row in downtown Los Angeles. So she was a hired signature gatherer. That's what was her job. And she was there in Skid Row paying homeless people to sign up to vote and using fake addresses. So she was charged. We're looking at other cases in a similar vein and other stuff. I can't get into ongoing cases. We've also set up a tip line. So if anyone has any evidence of fraud, we'd love to hear about it as well. Direct evidence of fraud is very important to us.
0: Well, whenever anybody talks about election fraud, the Democrat Party tends to scream about evidence and how ridiculous it is that there is this grand conspiracy. And I actually don't think there is a grand conspiracy. What I believe, and I think it's true, is that when you make it really easy to cheat an election, when you remove, you know, everything that makes you confident in election, when you make election less secure, you're going to have more cheating. And I also think that there are plenty. I think this country is full of NGOs and political action groups on the left that would go about it themselves without any direction from the party at a national level and just cheat as much as they could. I mean, when you see how emotional and how crazy and how angry I think a lot of leftists in this country get about power, about who's running the country, it's hard for me to imagine that they wouldn't go as far as to cheat an election. I think it happens all the time.
7: Well, I think you're right. Fraud, and most times, is a crime of opportunity. And when the state makes it so incredibly easy to do with little safeguards, whether that's in hospice or Medi-Cal or elections, California is truly a fraudster's paradise. They are not interested in having any fraud prevention or detection measures. They basically go out of their way to avoid fraudsters from being caught. And it makes people's jobs like mine incredibly difficult. It is not easy to bring fraud charges. Yeah. I have to be able to prove a case beyond a reasonable doubt, and I need evidence. And California makes it so there's no evidence. There's no chain of custody for ballot harvesters. I don't know who's handled a ballot, who collected it, who filled it out, who turned it in. We have no idea. They've legalized most of these practices that are illegal in other states. And Congress hasn't done anything to do to crack down on it.
0: It's a simple calculus. If an election is less secure, they do better. So they're going to do everything in their power to make elections less secure. If it was the other way around, Democrats would be screaming about controls on voter ID and things like that. But because they benefit, this is what we get. Bill Asaley, from the Central District of California. Good to see you. Thank you, sir.
7: Thanks for having me.
0: All right, Matt Taibbi, editor-in-chief Racket News. Alex Marlowe, editor-in-chief Breitbart. Good to have you both here. Matt, you posted on X. I thought it was hilarious. You said, America routinely taking days, weeks to count ballots now is effing hilarious. They might as well announce results in Hamburglar costumes, which is exactly how a lot of people feel. We're told that Democrats overperform in the mail-in, right? But somehow in this one, it does look like Nithya Raman is getting the bulk of that advantage, which is just perfect, isn't it?
8: Well, yeah, and, you know, that might not even be corrupt necessarily, but it has the appearance of something that doesn't look too good to Americans. And, you know, most of us grew up in an era where, you know, we understood that voting was an important part of being an American citizen. And it's not an imposition to ask us to go vote and show our signatures to a person before we step into that voting booth. But somehow now a huge proportion of our votes are done by mail, after it's no longer necessary. Why is that the case? Why do we have so many problematic elections? Why does it take weeks to count things, it makes no sense at all.
0: Makes no sense. Alex, you know, we've seen how violent, how crazy the left in this country gets. I mean, it does not surprise anybody that there are NGOs and people out there working for them that are going to try and find a way to win at whatever cost. And when you make elections, when you make them deeply unsecured, you're opening up to that. You're inviting that in, and people believe it's happening. And I don't know how they get the integrity of our elections back without making some serious changes. Because right now in Los Angeles, I don't think anybody's buying this.
9: No, they don't care about optics or integrity. They care about assuring victory. That's the whole point of this, and that's why the system is designed the way it is. Rob, you said a couple of really important things in your opening that I want to highlight. You highlighted one of my favorite things the media does is they've gaslit us by saying that, oh, this is just how they do it in California. They did the same thing with the men are actually women and women are actually men. I was playing clips on my show today of Kristen Welker doing the same thing to the president's face. Rachel Maddow's done it in the past. They never ask, why do they do it this way? Why does Florida count in 2 hours and Texas counts in 2 hours? And in California, they count in 30 days. They have 30 days. They do this obviously to rig elections and to act like 2 + 2 = 4. Yeah, of course, this is how California is. It's so insulting to actual California voters.
0: Yeah, and it's surreal. You wonder at what point do people flee? You know, Alex, to you real quick one more time. Do you get out of Los Angeles after this election? Is it apparent now that there's no saving that city?
9: I got to share it on your show last week. I didn't think Pratt would win, even though I really liked his campaign, because there's just not enough Republicans left. People left L.A., and more people are going to leave California after this, because we're on the national stage completely embarrassing and disgracing ourselves, and the Democrats are giggling the whole way. Another thing you said, Rob, super important.
0: Yeah.
9: Karen Bass is not in charge of this. She's a puppet. Of course, they prefer Nicharama and the people in charge.
0: I got to leave it there just because I got a chopper coming in. It's the president going to game 3. Matt Taibbi, good to see you. Great tweet. Alex Marlowe, good to see you as well. The birds are coming in. Wall Street Heliport is the location. I watched him putting all this up earlier today. The president coming in for game 3, the NBA Finals. He ticked a lot of people off by doing this, which is my favorite part, of course. I'm trying to figure out what chopper he's on. Is that Marine One? I can't tell from anyone. It doesn't look like it. I guess maybe. I don't know what bird he's on, but that should be him coming in. I don't know what that heliport can actually handle as far as these big, big birds that he flies around in. We have Sarah Williamson. I think she's outside MSG with us tonight. Sarah, how bad are the lines, first off? Because they were saying people needed to wait like 3 hours, you know, or come in 3 hours early.
10: Look, and all of that is completely true. And I heard you saying that President Trump's attendance the night has ticked a few people off, but you wouldn't know that from the crowd behind us, because despite how high the security is around here, the vibes are even higher. That sea of blue and orange and white that you see behind me is what the entire city looks like around here since I've been out here this morning. But of course, the added security is because the president is here, and he was invited by Knicks owner James Dolan. So he is going to be the first sitting president in NBA history to be at a final as well, which is exciting in itself, but it is creating some extra barriers for the fans, literally. The roughly 20,000 people who are in attendance have been lining up since around 5 p.m. That's when I saw these lines really start to grow due to the street closures, vehicle restrictions, and airport-style screening that fans have to go through in order to enter the arena. But still, as I mentioned, this will not be bringing down their energy tonight.
0: Yeah. I'm trying to see who's on this chopper. That might just be the team that goes ahead. I don't think the president's on this one. They got off awfully fast. A bunch of guys carrying a bunch of stuff. It might be this one coming in here. Could be the president. We're going to stick with this just for a second because we want to show you this moment. This is Lower Manhattan. The game is closer to Midtown, Madison Square Garden on the west side. So he's going to have a bit of a motorcade. We think we might have some chopper shots of that as it comes up, as you see the beast right there in the foreground and the bird landing in the back. It'll be probably maybe a 10-12 minute ride. He's only going a couple of miles uptown, and they will clear a path for him. And the indication was that the president was going to get to the game about an hour early. I think the tip's at 8:30. He wanted to be there by 7:30. He'll be a few minutes late for that mark, but they were telling guests today, they were telling the fans that were coming to this game, which, by the way, some people are paying $20,000, $40,000, $50,000 for a ticket if you're close to the floor, to get there a few hours early because of the advanced security and then all of the extreme security that it takes to secure this arena for the president of the United States. We might have had a shot frozen there. Sarah, are you still with us?
10: I'm still with you, Rob.
0: And okay, just I don't know if you're a photographer, can just get a shot of the lines going in. I'm just kind of curious to see how bad it is going in, or if most people are already in place.
10: Yeah, we can show you.
0: Yeah.
10: Yeah, not a problem. Mike, just we want to have a look at the crowds here and look how many people are still outside here, Rob. And like I said, these lines started to form around 5 p.m. But when I got here at around midday, around 12 o'clock, and got off the train at Penn Station, there were already people here who were waiting. Most people, though, at that time, they're trying to secure their tickets. Because you mentioned the ticket prices. It's interesting to note that in the hours before the game, they actually dropped by more than half. The last time I checked, I saw tickets for $3,700, which is still exorbitant, but that is a lot better than these $20,000, $10,000 tickets that we saw earlier.
0: Yeah, well, we saw some of them. I saw a couple went for like over $100,000. I think they were courtside for this game.
10: They were courtside.
0: Absurd pricing on this, but it has fallen back. It's gotten a little bit more realistic, but it's still very high for this. It's a big night in New York. We haven't seen one of these games in a while. We're going to take a quick break. The president is going to get out of that chopper, get in the Beast. The motorcade will go up. We'll be right back. Stay tuned.
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2: Welcome back. President en route to Madison Square Garden, New York City. He's just gotten off the chopper, we believe, and they're going to move us to a motorcade shot at some point. Going to game three tonight. We will follow that. If we get any more images of him, you'll see them right here. All right, a lot of action across the Middle East this weekend as we get back to the news. Trump's still pushing for a deal with Iran as Israel and Iran have begun striking each other over the weekend. Israel hitting Hezbollah targets in a suburb outside Beirut. In Lebanon, the IDF claiming they hit a command center for Hezbollah in retaliation for Hezbollah rocket attacks on northern Israel. The Iranian regime also firing dozens of ballistic missiles at Israel. IDF says all were shot down. They've got the dome. This video was taken inside of Iran. These are Iranians, some of them at least, celebrating the missiles being launched at Israel in a country that is fiercely divided between hating the Ayatollah and the regime and hating Israel. It's reportedly gotten a bit tense, though, between the president and Netanyahu as our president tries to cool things down and try to get this deal done. Trump saying, I call the shots. Netanyahu doesn't call the shots. CENTCOM earlier taking out another oil tanker in the Gulf of Oman. And with that, we're going to go to KT McFarland, former deputy national security advisor in the first Trump administration. KT, good to see you. We might have to interrupt if the president pops his head up again going to this basketball game. But you say we're in the final stages of this war, which I think for a lot of people is welcome news to hear. Talk about that.
3: Yeah, I mean, militarily, we've just decimated Iran's military capability, not only their military capability, but their capability of remaking their military capability, so their industrial base. We've also just destroyed their economy with the blockade, which means no oil is getting out of Iran, no goods are going in. They're losing about $500 million a day in commerce. We've frozen their assets that are being held outside of the country. We've shut down their cryptocurrency. They're not paying their people. They're not getting any income. So they're collapsing. You know, their inflation rate's 100%. Their dollar, their real has fallen 70, 80% in value. So they're collapsing. So I think where we are now is that President Trump thinks he can wait them out, and Iran thinks they can wait President Trump out. Iran thinks President Trump has to have a deal really fast because of the election. And President Trump says, hey, I'm looking at their economy. They need a deal faster than I do. So the question is, who blinks first?
2: Do you think in 3 months we're still sitting here having the same conversation?
3: No.
2: No.
3: No. No. I mean, Iran couldn't survive for 3 months.
2: Yeah.
3: I think, you know, think about Donald Trump. He's a showman. What a great solution to this if right in the middle or at the end of the summer, you know, right before the elections, the oil starts flowing again, the oil prices go down, gasoline prices go down. Trump will be one of the great heroes for solving the Middle East problem, but probably also for rebuilding the Middle East in a new Abraham Accords. It's branched out even larger.
2: KT, good to see you. Thanks so much. Sorry it was so short. We got a lot of news tonight, but good to see you. Let's take the full picture if we can. The motorcade moving uptown, I believe, on the, that would be the FDR, moving up through the east side. I guess they're going to cut over on 34th and straight in. Look at this motorcade for the president. What a bizarre one this is. That's right out. That should be right outside MSG and Madison Square Garden and Penn Station and all that. The president moving on his way there. We'll follow it. If we see any more, you'll have it right here. New report says state leaders in Minnesota ignored billions being stolen by Somali fraudsters and retaliated against whistleblowers to avoid being labeled as racist. Ridiculous. The new full report.
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0: weeknights.
1: All right, welcome back. The House Oversight Committee releasing a major report on Minnesota's rampant Somali fraud that totaled at least $9 billion, revealing that the Governor Tim Walz, the AG Keith Ellison, were aware of that fraud as early as 2019, but continued to allow all of that government cash, our money, to be shelled out to these high-risk programs like Feeding Our Future, which was totally scammed, allegedly because they were worried about being labeled racist and also lawsuits, as, of course, most of the fraudsters were asylum seekers from Somalia. Walz, back in December of last year, was asked whether Somali leaders should speak out against fraud. He claimed at the time that us terrible white men commit so much more. Take a look.
2: Look, it's not law-abiding citizens. If that were the case, there's a lot of white men should be holding a lot of white men accountable for the crimes that they have committed. I think it's asking us then, you know, for every crime, which of course the majority being committed by white men, asking us to do more about that. I think it's crime in general. And I think the biggest thing on this is just making sure that we're educating the population.
1: Yes, we let that idiot run a state in this country. It's just surreal even to this, even at this point, to see it and look back and remember that Tim Walz actually ran a state in the United States of America. The House Oversight Report also details the lengths Walz went to intimidate anybody who came forward with evidence. Not only did they deny it and look the other way, they intimidated the people that were blowing the whistle. Whistleblowers at Minnesota DHS claimed that Walz targeted them by spending millions on surveilling staff and hiring private investigators or law firms to silence staffers who were reporting that this was all being scammed. Claiming DHS investigators took photos of their cars, homes, monitored their computers and phones, sought to gain personal information about which schools their kids attended, like the mob. They also alleged that DHS would refuse promotion opportunities to anybody that reported this fraud, which just makes this story even crazier. House Oversight Committee Chairman James Comer joins us now with more on this. I can't believe that this is a real story, that they knew about it, they looked the other way, and then they're threatening people that are reporting it.
3: Yeah, two crimes here, Rob. First of all, they turned a blind eye. The whistleblowers, who are all career state employees in Minnesota, they did everything right. They administered the tax dollars. These were federal funds that came to the states, and the states administered them. They saw fraud time after time. They did what they were supposed to do. They reported it to the superiors. They reported it to both Governor Walz and Attorney General Ellison. And every single time, they turned a blind eye. And the second crime is they retaliated against the whistleblowers. When more and more whistleblowers came forward, this was not the narrative that Tim Walz wanted. They didn't want to do anything to offend that massive Somali voting bloc, which were the primary culprits of the fraud. So they went to great lengths to try to intimidate the whistleblowers. And that is against the law. We believe firmly in the House Oversight Committee in whistleblowers. That is how we conduct investigations. We don't have a lot of the same tools that the Department of Justice has. We have to rely on good, honest whistleblowers. And the Democrats, time and time again, retaliate against whistleblowers if they blow the whistle against Democrats.
1: I mean, is there going to be any kind of repercussion for this? I mean, this is insane. And the fact that it feels like, once again, these people are just going to get away with it.
3: I'm very optimistic about this, Rob, because we've got Vice President Vance on the ground. We've got Todd Blanche, who's doing a tremendous job at the Department of Justice holding people accountable. I mean, the work that he's done in the last 6 weeks has been very impressive. And we've already seen almost three dozen people arrested in this Minnesota fraud scheme. So we're finally seeing some real accountability. And I think that this is just the tip of the iceberg. I hope that the Department of Justice will look at what Walz and Ellison did, because they retaliate, if nothing else, if it's okay to turn a blind eye to wasting federal tax dollars, it's not okay.
1: Yeah.
3: It's not okay to retaliate against whistleblowers.
1: It's disgusting, and the fraudsters themselves were threatening to claim that there was some kind of racism in the state to get away, and then they bent to that, and they said, okay, fine, just take the money, just don't call us racist. There's such pitiful leadership of the state.
3: Yep.
1: Want to get this from, before I let you go, the administration, Trump administration, moving to revoke the citizenship of 17 people accused of fraud in this country. They want to completely remove citizenship. One was born in Cuba, fraudulently billed Blue Cross Blue Shield for nearly $37 million. Another, born in Colombia, committed wire and bank fraud, used her late father's drug money to finance fraudulent real estate transactions. Yet another in India as well. The details right there. That's a pretty big move. What do you think?
3: I think we're finally seeing accountability. I think this administration's focused on holding people accountable. And what we're finding with this fraud, Rob, is most of the money is going to foreign countries. And it's not just Somalia, it's not just Sudan, it's China, it's Russia, it's other Eastern European countries that have huge cyber hacking capabilities and are stealing identities. This fraud is, our tax dollars are going to other countries and you've got people in the United States illegally that are facilitating this. They
1: it's
3: need to
1: so
3: be deported if not put in jail.
1: It's so infuriating. We're such a mark for the rest of the world. We look like just a big, fat, rich guy that's not watching his money at all, and you can just take anything you want from him. That's how we look to the rest of the world.
3: That's right.
1: And that's our money.
3: That's right.
1: Congressman Comer, thanks for looking out for us. We appreciate it. Good to see you.
3: Thank you, Rob.
1: All right. Scott Pelley has revealed himself to be so insufferable. Have you seen this interview? We've got Greg Kelly wants to talk about this on the set with us coming up next.
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8: Welcome back. He is in the house. The president is about 3 minutes ago. The president arriving Madison Square Garden, game three of the NBA Finals. You can see the wave as he rolls by. Not that one, but that one. There he is. Back in New York for a Knicks game. And the Knicks are up 2-0 against the Spurs back at home. President happy to be there. Let's see how it goes tonight. All right, check this out.
9: You have now accused Weiss of injecting, and I'm quoting here, falsehoods and bias.
10: There's a subtle political bias that I've never seen at 60 Minutes before. And so, or at CBS News before. Right now, CBS News, in my view, is on fire.
8: Yeah. CBS has always been unbiased, and Barry Weiss is a Trumper. That's the world of Scott Pelley. Fired former 60 Minutes correspondent Scott Pelley going through the grieving process after losing his job. Well, he really kind of quit. Venting on the New York Times podcast, playing victim, saying CBS is on fire because the network's new bosses are politically biased. Blaming them for his firing was his own fault. Pelley actually believes he's not a biased journalist. CBS has been perfect. And he does think that his former boss, Barry Weiss, is actually a right-wing Trumper, which, if you know anything about this woman, you know is totally incorrect. Pelley's outrageous behavior, berating his new boss on the first day in front of his entire staff at a meeting last week, was more than enough to justify his firing, yet Pelley doesn't see it that way.
10: It didn't occur to me that this could happen.
9: But Scott, in a meeting, you accused Barry Weiss, the head of the network, of wanting to murder the show, of coming into 60 Minutes with the agenda to dismantle the institution. And you did not think that that was going to have repercussions that could lead to your firing?
10: We used to be able to have conversations like that at CBS News. The difference today is that the people running CBS News will not be questioned.
8: Greg Kelly couldn't wait to talk about this. We said, let's have him on the set to have the conversation. So you used to, CBS News, be able to just berate your new boss on his first day and accuse him of destroying the network.
11: Well, this is what happens when a guy suddenly is speaking off the cuff, who's been not off the cuff ever in his life. You know, I looked it up. Pope John Paul II was Pope fewer years than Scott Pelley was at CBS. He ties King Henry VIII, 38 years at CBS, wow. Henry VIII. This is a very unusual situation. He should be grateful. Management comes and goes. He has had probably the greatest longevity of any on-air person right now that I think exists.
12: And he's not that good.
11: So, well, you know, I mean, look.
12: He's really not.
11: You know what he is? And you gotta hand it to him. Pompous. Pompous
8: he's
11: is
8: got
11: a word
8: the ego.
11: You yeah. don't hear that very much, yeah. Rob, anymore. And he is the epitome of pompous. That was something we used to deride. We used to kind of make fun of. We have to bring it back because when you apply it to him, it's perfect. And you realize, wait a second, there is a problem being that braggy and that out
8: people,
11: of touch.
8: I don't think most people knew, because I'd heard these stories from people in the business, but I don't think the average viewer really knew who he was until now. Now everybody sees, oh, this guy's... I mean, let's just watch this next one together. I think this is the best one if you really want to see who Scott Pelley is.
10: When I saw Nick Bilton's email and then saw him reading to my brokenhearted people off his phone, I felt that somebody had to stand up for the broadcast, not just the broadcast, but the people. There are people in that room who go to war zones when they are pregnant. It is a life-threatening job.
8: This guy is out of his mind.
11: Well, then again, maybe
8: with self-importance.
11: He could be the pregnant person. I mean, given the way things are. No, that was really something. You don't have to go to a war zone when you're pregnant, by the way. I wonder if that's actually true. Totally out of touch, strange, and he has a true crime fetish because he's equated everything that he's gone through to murder. Yeah. They tried to murder the show. How are you feeling right now? It's like they murdered my wife. And then he says, when they fired three staff people, they murdered my family. Yeah. He has a little bit lost a sense of proportionality, okay, and context and perspective. It does reveal just how fake the fake news really is. It's a wonderful exhibit.
8: And just to finally, to close it off, where they really fail is they don't know where they're at on this left-right spectrum. He thinks CBS is in the middle on that spectrum. They clearly are left of center on that spectrum. It's being pulled back to the middle, and he thinks it's being pulled to the right. He thinks Barry Weiss is a right-wing Trumper. That is an absurd statement, and it just shows you the delusion and the bubble that he lives in.
11: No, I think that's a good way to describe it. They're being pulled to the center, and they feel like that is
8: to the right,
11: going off a right-wing cliff. Yeah. So he has disgraced himself, quite frankly, and damaged his legacy. I mean, not that we consider these people much of anything. So proportionality, and, you know, you have to have humility, and everybody has a boss.
8: Yeah.
11: Everybody. And you may not like the boss, and the boss will come in with new changes. And, you know, you're free to. He said his people were trapped there. Go work at Dateline. See if they're hiring.
8: Exactly.
11: Yeah, it's a free country. Yeah. No one's trapped. And just a bizarre fellow. I always had that sense. And now we know.
8: Now we know. Greg Kelley. Good to see you on the set, sir.
11: Thank you, sir. See you tonight at 9 o'clock.
8: 9 o'clock. Greg Kelley reports.
11: I'll be there.
8: The music on that show, too. All right. A U.S. senator with a hell of a message on.
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0: bin Laden was dead.
1: All right, welcome back. Time now for news from the left. At a Graham Plattner rally in Portland, Maine, one of his supporters says even a Nazi tattoo is still better than supporting Israel.
2: Totenkopf tattoo, the Nazi tattoo. How do you kind of?
3: I think people are making as much of it as they can. These don't have a lot of substance around anything else.
2: So. What if he has like a Israeli flag tattoo or something? Would that be a deal breaker?
3: Honestly, yeah, because I don't support genocide and he doesn't either.
1: So you get that these people really don't care. All these things that are so offensive that they claim all of this outrage over, it's all manufactured outrage. It's all performative. They're not offended by anything. All they want is their ideology to be implemented. That's it. And if a guy with a Nazi tattoo can do it, then they're fine with Nazi tattoos. But if a guy that doesn't want to implement their policies does anything, they're going to scream and cry. You get it now? You see what it is? Next time they get mad about Trump posting something on social media, laugh in their face. Next up, Illinois Senator Tammy Duckworth. It's Pride Month. And this senator says, you can pee next to me. Just inviting a man to come in and do his thing right next to her while she's, that's okay. Fair enough. That's a senator, by the way. Next up, St. Louis Pride event here. Take a listen to this wacko.
4: My name is Robert. I use he, him pronouns. Pride is more than that. It's a reminder that every right we have today was fought for by people who refused to be silent. Our ancestors organized, showed up, and put their bodies, safety, and their very futures on the lines. Queer and trans people have been at the center of that story, particularly Black trans women.
1: Ooh, the final boss of the woke, the Black trans woman, right? That's the ultimate victim. This is the kind of stuff they say at their press conferences, by the way, in case you missed them. Next up, Mamdani going to game 3 tonight, as well as the president, and lying about his ticket price.
5: You were saying that you purchased a standing room only ticket. I'm just not familiar. Did you get like a discount from the Garden through that, or was that just something you bought online on like Ticketmaster?
6: So that's something that I purchased directly from.

0: the Madison Square Garden. Close to $1,000 was the price of it. And standing room only is just the section that I'll be standing in.
1: Standing room only. So he's going to have probably a great experience because he's an elitist. Even though he's a communist, he gets deals the rest of us don't get, and he's more than happy to take them because they don't want to implement any of their BS onto themselves. They just want it for you. And finally, in fancy left-wing Nantucket, at, nearly 2 years after the Vineyard Wind Project had a disastrous blade failure that littered the beach with debris, a judge upholding a preliminary ruling forbidding General Electric Renewables from quitting windmill projects. Court filings revealing that the financial uncertainty of the project, which could become a serious problem when it becomes time to remove the hundreds of massive towers being pounded into the seafloor, all the damage this does. This was all a big Biden to do. He got rid of all the regulations, and now it's a disaster, and we're left with the mess. All right, coming back with a little more of the president at Game 3. Stay tuned.
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9: All right, finally tonight, got live pictures of the president, Madison Square Garden. That's the box. You can see Steve Witkoff there, Lee Zeldin in there. We can't see the president from that angle, but he's in the house. And this has driven a lot of New York Democrats insane, including Hakeem Jeffries.
10: At this point, it's game day. And I think Knicks fans just want to enjoy game three, the first home game that we've had in 27 years. But it also is not clear to me that Donald Trump is a big Knicks fan. I mean, does this guy even know the difference between Karl Rove and Karl Anthony Towns? I don't think so.
9: Finnerty is going to join. I mean, what a nerd he is, by the way. Like, he looks like such a doofus in that hat.
11: What? The hat?
9: Hakeem Jeffrey, everything. Just,
11: he's got a tank top.
9: And he's acting like he's a sports fan.
11: He's got a tank top. And then a cream-colored shirt that you can see through to the tank top with a seersucker blazer and a white Knicks hat. And this guy wants to be Speaker of the House. Do the Democrats have anybody who could just be a normal man?
9: No.
11: Like a normal human man. By the way, can we get that shot back up of the garden? I think we see there's a bunch of Newsmax people in that box. Is that possible? We have the best team in the business. Now we got, what's this, gymnastics?
9: There's Wemby. All right. 7-4 of them. He was
11: Is that Ike Wingate?
9: A picture earlier today in the park.
11: That's John Bachman.
9: No, come on.
11: No, do you see in the box? It looked like it.
9: The box, yeah.
11: All right, Robbie, we'll do it tomorrow.
9: Take the show away.
11: Finnerty starts. How tall is he? 7'4"?
9: 7'4". He's a big boy.
11: Wow. All right.
9: He's not Finnerty. Playing well.
11: Finnerty starts now.
9: All right.
12: Let's call it quits because I've had enough. Thank you, darling. Have a good time.
13: In terms of describing it, is that it's like your spouse was murdered.
14: I don't like that at all. You should have stayed home.
15: Trans people aren't political props, and slapping a rainbow on a bomb isn't support.
16: Honestly, yeah. That would be
17: Israeli?
16: Yeah, because I don't support genocide, and he doesn't either.
11: Good evening. Welcome back to Finnerty. Glad you're here. Hope you had a good weekend. I'm Rob Finnerty, and it has always bothered me the complete and utter absurdity of the way that Democrats choose to count votes. They choose to do this on purpose. The double standard, they can do it, but you better not even think about asking questions about it or talking about it. Every election that a Democrat wins is automatically the most secure election in history. Don't you dare ask questions about it. Joe Biden got 81 million votes in 2020, the most ever by far, 10 million more than Barack Obama. The election happened during a global pandemic when all kinds of temporary voting measures were put into place. More drop boxes than ever before. Vote by mail was extended and expanded. And one of the candidates ended up with a record high number of votes. How did that happen? But don't you dare ask questions about it. Don't even ask questions. 2020 was the most secure election in American history and all future elections. And we know that because Democrats told us daily, over and over and over again, according to the left. But whenever a Republican wins an election, all those sacred rules suddenly go out the window because Democrats are allowed to question the results of elections, but Republicans are not.
17: Try to prove that it wasn't Russia that interfered in the 2016 election.
18: They may try to creep into the technology and create a false count.
19: And since Russia is clearly backing Republicans, why don't we ask China to back us?
20: Donna Brazile's book suggests that the campaign, that what the Democratic National Committee did meant this election was rigged. Yeah, I think it was.
21: Was the election in Georgia statewide a free and fair election?
22: It was not a free and fair election.
11: So Donald Trump did an interview on Meet the Press yesterday. The president suggested that maybe what's happening right now in the state of California is, at the very least, a little bit odd. Odd that before Election Day last Tuesday, Spencer Pratt was getting almost 10% more of the vote by mail ballots in Los Angeles than he is after the election. How does that happen? Odd that the bluest state in the country takes over a month to count the vote after Election Day. They're the only state that does this. And odd that all of a sudden, after 6 days of counting, Spencer Pratt is suddenly losing a race that for the last 6 days he's been winning. But no, to the legacy media, this is all perfectly normal. In fact, the exact quote we heard yesterday was, "That's how they count the vote in California."
23: The election was rigged. It was a dirty election. And it's happening again right now in California.
24: You never presented evidence.
23: It's happening right now in California. Right now, it's look at what's happening in California.
24: Where's the evidence to that?
23: It's 4 days.
24: The Republicans are doing well in California.
23: In California, they're not. They're dropping fast because it's a rigged election. Let me tell you, it's 4 days, and they aren't even close to coming up with
24: it. That's how they count
23: the votes. You know why they're doing that? Because it's...
11: Oh, okay. That's how they count the votes out there in California. That was Kristen Welker. And she wants us all to know that that is how they count the vote in California. No other state in the country takes as long as California to count the vote. And California is run almost entirely by Democrats. But that's how they count the vote in California.
23: Do you think it's appropriate that they have an election and 5 days later they're nowhere close to picking
24: state
23: a winner?
24: State local officials acknowledge they are slow. They're urging.
23: No, they're crooked.
24: They're urging the votes to be counted quickly. That's how they
23: vote
24: in
23: California.
24: They're
23: crooked, just like you're crooked. Your press is crooked, and Meet the Press is crooked.
24: To be fair, I'm not crooked, but let's
23: really.
24: Let's
23: well,
24: continue.
23: You play right into their hands.
24: Let's continue.
23: You're either crooked or you're stupid.
24: Let's
23: you
24: continue.
23: Play right into their hands with this rep. You know that these elections are rigged. Your network knows that they're rigged. Meet the Press is crooked, and so is ABC and CBS and CNN.
24: But, Mr. President,
23: your one-sided crooked networks. All right, let's call it quits because I've had enough. Thank you, darling. Have a good time.
24: Mr. President, let's please. I traveled all the way to Wisconsin.
23: I've sat in the rain with you.
24: I know.
23: I've sat in the rain with you for an hour. On and off in the rain, and I've given you enough time. You ought to straighten out your press because you know what?
24: Mr. President,
23: a country can never be great with a dishonest press.
11: That's a good point. Our country can't be great without an honest press. That's why we exist. You traveled all the way to Wisconsin from Washington. It's like an hour and 15-minute flight, and you're flying first class on NBC's dime. So don't give me this. It's not like you went to Dubai. You went to Wisconsin. Give me a break. But that's how they count the vote in California. Kristen, you ever been like that with Barack Obama or Joe Biden in an interview or Hillary Clinton or Kamala Harris? I mean, how disrespectful can you be? Give me a break. Nothing to see here, according to Kristen Welker. Nothing suspicious at all, because Gavin Newsom, Kamala Harris, Nancy Pelosi, Adam Schiff, Dianne Feinstein, Katie Porter, Eric Swalwell, Karen Bass, Ted Lieu, and Maxine Waters would never, ever do anything to make it virtually impossible for a Republican to get elected statewide in California, right? Because they're such good, honest Democrats, aren't they? What could go wrong? But why does a state with the fourth largest economy in the entire world run its elections like a third world country?
23: course. We're like a third world country. But, sir, your elections are crooked, and you're crooked, and Meet the Press is crooked, and so is ABC and CBS and CNN.
24: But, Mr. President,
23: your one-sided crooked networks. All right, let's call it quits because I've had enough. Thank you, darling. Have a good
24: Mr.
23: time.
24: Mr. President, let's please. I traveled all the way to Wisconsin.
23: I've sat in the rain with you.
24: I know. I traveled all the way to Wisconsin.
23: Hour, on and off in the rain, and I've given you enough time. You ought to straighten out your press because you know what?
24: Mr. President,
23: a country can never be great with a dishonest press.
11: What bothers me is that nobody in the legacy media, not Kristen Welker, not Jake Tapper, who was tweeting about this today, none of them even for a second simply acknowledge that maybe because of the way the votes are counted in California, people have a right to be concerned about what's going on out there, and that's it. Okay? But they never, ever even hint at that or hint that fraud could possibly happen. Instead, we always get this blanket, this was the most secure election in American global Milky Way history. Over the weekend, Steve Hilton's lead in the California governor's race dropped significantly, and Spencer Pratt's lead in the mayor's race disappeared completely, meaning as of tonight, Spencer Pratt is out of the race. Meaning tonight, it's Karen Bass versus Nithya Raman, two Democrats. Nithya Raman, who herself on election night gave a concession speech in tears.
0: I've been a candidate for something as long as you can remember. And you've had to live through it with me. And you've been so patient through all of it. Thank you. Carmen Caveri, I hope you know that everything every person in this room is fighting for in this campaign has been about building a city that's worthy of you and every child in this city.
11: That was election night last Tuesday. This woman was literally crying because she thought she lost the election. But wouldn't you know it, the mail-in vote has been overwhelming for her since Election Day. What a coincidence. What a coinkydink. And what a coincidence that since Election Day, mail-in ballots for Nithya Raman have increased by almost 20% and dropped by almost 10% for Spencer Pratt. What a coincidence. California, the only state in the country where asking for voter ID is actually against the law. SB 1174, better known as the Ban on Voter ID Law. California, the state with the most illegal aliens in the country, what could go wrong? California, where every single registered voter receives a ballot mailed to their home or residence, what could go wrong? Could you imagine if someone voted in person and then mailed in their ballot as well? That could never happen. California, the only state in America where the vote counting can go 38 days beyond Election Day, meaning they can continue to count votes in California up until July 10th. What could go wrong? California, where you can register to vote with a credit card or a gym membership or an insurance card, something illegal aliens all clearly have access to. What could go wrong? California, where human beings have to physically open up those mail-in ballots in person and then count the vote. What could go wrong? California, where, according to the New York Times, only five of the state's 58 counties plan to update their vote totals over the weekend, meaning officials just locked up the doors of these counting centers in 53 counties on Friday and left the uncounted ballots sitting around in boxes to be counted on Monday. What could go wrong? But according to Kristen Welker, that's just how they count the vote in California, and we've seen this happen before.
1: 4 weeks after the November 2nd election, California finally has declared a winner in the attorney general race. Harris finished so close to her Republican opponent that it took a month to finish counting every vote. She won by less than one percentage point.
11: That was in 2010, and that launched Kamala's political career. Elon Musk tweeting yesterday when Nithya Raman officially overtook Spencer Pratt in the vote count, quote, "The reason ID is banned in California and New York elections is to enable large-scale fraud. When you combine no ID and mail-in voting, fraud is de facto legalized." Now, that, of course, is just his opinion. But back to those four simple words. What could go wrong? Spencer Pratt tweeting a link to an article today about 43,000 homeless people living in downtown Los Angeles, writing, quote, "A net swing of more than 43,000 votes since Tuesday. 43,000. Where have I seen that number before? It's probably nothing. The New York Times this weekend going out of their way to make sure that people know that any Republican accusation is just an unfounded Republican accusation of fraud. And that, quote, state leaders take pride in a process meant to make voting easy while keeping elections secure, end quote. And if you just think this is a California story and you think, why do I care? Well, think about this. In November, when power for control of Congress once again comes down to just a few House seats, they'll still be counting in California. And I'll ask again, what could go wrong? Steve Hilton is the leading candidate for governor in California. He was mathematically until just hours ago, until he was overtaken by Javier Becerra with around 73% of the vote counted. Steve, great to have you back. 6 days after election night, what is going on in California?
2: It's an absolute fiasco, a total shambles. And it's an illustration of everything that's gone wrong in this state with these Democrats that can't run anything properly. They can't build a railway. They can't clear the homelessness. They can't run an election. It's riddled with total uselessness and incompetence. And just I want to pick up on that point that was made there in defending this insanity in California. Oh, we want it to be accessible and secure. Oh, really? Well, let's have a look at that. So one of the things that they do in the name of participation is say we're going to send mail-in ballots to everybody, and then we're going to allow you to send your mail-in ballot in up to election day, because we want to be fair to everyone. So if you will treat it just like voting in person. So if you mail your ballot on election day, we're going to give you 7 days for it to arrive, because, you know, you never know how the postal service, how quickly they can get it to us. 7 days. That's why they're still can. That's why the election is still going on a week after election day. But you would think that to make sure that the ballot was actually cast no later than election day, they look at the postmark. And that's what most people assume. Well, here are the actual rules, okay? This is from the actual election law, and it's got a list of the things that are what makes a ballot valid. A voter's ballot shall be considered a valid ballot if the, in this section 8, vote by mail ballot identification envelope has no dated postmark, the postmark is illegible, and there's no date stamp for receipt from a bona fide private mail delivery service, but the voter has dated the vote by mail ballot.
11: What could go wrong? Write
2: it with your hand. In other words, in the California rules that they claim are secure, you can backdate your ballot.
11: You can backdate. What could go? Okay, let me ask you a couple quick ones. You got a 300,000 vote lead right now over Tom Steyer. Are you concerned that lead could disappear?
2: No, there's no chance really of that. No serious observer thinks that. We're very confident now that we'll be in the top two, which means we'll have a chance to vote for change in California in November and kick out useless people.
11: Great news for you. Spencer Pratt is in the process of getting hosed right now in Los Angeles. Do you think there's been fraud in this election?
2: I don't know. We haven't seen any evidence of that in our race. We're very concerned, of course, about what's going on in Los Angeles. Bill Asaley, the U.S. attorney, is all over it. Bill is great. I've been talking to him, and I have full confidence that he's going to make sure anything untoward is properly investigated and we get to the bottom of it.
11: Do you trust the Nithya Raman? So she's got a 3,000 vote lead, give or take, over Spencer Pratt right now with about 83% of the vote counted in Los Angeles. Her mail-in numbers have gone up by 20%. His mail-in ballot numbers have gone down by 10%. Doesn't that just seem a little odd all of a sudden since Election Day?
2: So what I think is going on there is this machine that they've built for what they call ballot harvesting. And you've had so many people. I mean, look at James O'Keefe. He reported in L.A. where you've got nonprofits there paying people to register to vote, often using other people's names. And there's this whole nonprofit industrial complex in California where
11: it's
2: money
11: insane.
2: Is siphoned off, taxpayer money, to these nonprofits that do that. And then they go into nursing homes. The unions do it. There's loads of reports of all of this. And that's how they get the votes that they need. That's what's going on. So it may not even be fraud. It's the system working as it was designed.
11: As it was designed by Democrats, by the way. Steve Hilton, hope you can change that. Thanks so much for being here tonight. We appreciate it. Okay. Want to go to the Madison Square Garden right now, where Donald Trump tip-off happens in about 30 minutes. So plenty of time to watch Finnerty, but a packed front row there. Sean Duffy, Transportation Secretary, right-hand side of your screen. I can just see the president's profile talking to Sean Duffy there, a lower right-hand corner. Lee Zeldin, dead center. Looks like John Bachman from John Bachman Now in the background, but a packed private box there, and the bulletproof glass obviously there, but the screening and the security exceptionally tight at Madison Square Garden tonight, as you would imagine. We'll keep a close eye on this. Donald Trump is a lifelong Knicks fan. He went to the games with his father in the late 60s and the early 70s, back when the Knicks won in 1973. Have you heard about this? So a new flesh-eating parasite is suddenly spreading across the Southwest. It could devastate America's cattle industry, and this might not be a coincidence. This is a serious story. Sid Miller is the Texas Ag Commissioner. He's going to join us in Affinity Exclusive. Plus, Scott Pelley got fired, and he is not taking it well.
3: The best thing that I can imagine in terms of describing it is that it's like your spouse was murdered.
11: All right, we'll have more on what's going on there. We'll also have more from Madison Square Garden with a former Nick who says that Democrats need a new playbook. He's going to join us live tonight. Stay with us. More Finnerty coming up.
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2: People eat too much meat, right? And if they were to cut down on their consumption on meat, then they would it would actually really help the planet. There's this thing called the Long Star Tick, where if it bites you, you'll become allergic to meat. I can sort of describe the mechanism. So that's something that we can do through human engineering. We can kind of possibly address really big world problems through human engineering.
3: So for the last several weeks, we have been covering the sudden increase in tick-borne Lyme disease coming right on cue with Pfizer's new Lyme disease vaccine. We've also been following the rise in cases of tick-borne alpha-gal syndrome, which makes anyone infective allergic to red meat, and cases have skyrocketed by 9,000%. And when you connect the dots even more, you realize that Bill Gates and the Gates Foundation have spent millions of dollars funding genetically engineered ticks. Gates is also a major investor in lab-grown meat, which is interesting because cows are bad for the environment. And suddenly we have thousands of people getting sick with a rare disease that makes people allergic to meat. But there's more. Over the last month, officials in Texas have been monitoring the first cases of screwworm in the United States in more than 60 years. Screwworm, and this is disgusting, but it is a flesh-eating bacteria, a maggot, basically, that burrows in the open wounds of livestock and, in rare cases, humans. And a wider outbreak could cost the livestock industry billions of dollars. But the left want you to think this is all just a coincidence, that a tick-borne illness that makes people allergic to red meat is just a coincidence. And now the sudden presence of a parasite which kills the animals that humans consume. Joining us now, the Agriculture Commissioner of Texas, Sid Miller. Mr. Commissioner, it's great to have you on. Can you tell us how you would control a larger outbreak using flies?
4: Well, I could get rid of this outbreak probably in 60 to 90 days if the USDA would use their own program, the SLOS program. It's a screwworm adult suppression program. Right now, they're using a program of sterile flies, but they're not working. The ideal is you sterilize the male flies, they mate with a fertile female, and they don't have the offspring. But what they do is they turn all the flies loose, the sterile males and sterile females, and they just mate with each other. They don't mate with the fertile females. So they've released over 7 billion flies, sterile flies, since we started this about 16, 18 months ago. We still have as many cases as we've ever had, and the screwworm is marched from southern Mexico 1,100 miles all the way into Texas. It's insanity, doing the same thing over and over again, expecting different results.
3: Do you think this is a coincidence, that the connection that I made between ticks and red meat and now the sudden appearance? We haven't even seen, we eradicated screwworm in what, the early 70s? Now all of a sudden it's back at the same time the lefties are trying to eliminate. They want to stop people from eating red meat or meat in general because they think it's bad for the environment.
4: You know, the first time I've heard that theory, I haven't heard that. I don't know that that's true or false.
3: You got to watch more Finnerty, Mr. Commissioner.
4: We've got a serious problem on our hands because this screwworm doesn't affect just cattle. They think it's cattle, but it's every mammal in the state.
3: Right.
4: You know, it's your pets. Most of the recent cases are in dogs, pets. Something as small as a tick bite will attract just that one small drop of blood will attract a screwworm fly to you know, attack your pets. We've got 275 human cases in Mexico, two deaths. So this could possibly affect everybody. And we have, USDA has the tools to stop it, and they won't use it.
3: Okay, just quickly, why isn't USDA using this SWAS system that you've proposed?
4: I have no idea. I have put the research in Brooke Rollins' hands three times. I've given it to the Undersecretary of Research, who had never even read it, didn't even know about it. I gave it to him this week. The one time Brooke Rollins told me, they say it's environmentally insensitive. I said, well, what does that mean? She said, well, it might kill the good flies. I said, What in the heck is a good fly? I didn't know there's such a thing as a good fly.
3: A good fly.
4: But right, you've got this billion-dollar fly factory. If we kill too many flies, just go make some more flies with your fly factory. Problem solved.
3: Here's Brooke Rollins, the Agriculture Secretary, talking about this issue.
5: We have expedited a targeted release of sterile flies in the affected area to prevent the pests from reproducing and are increasing trapping for New World screwworm flies along the border. We are ramping up surveillance and also management in our wildlife.
3: All right, three quick questions. How many cases are you dealing with right now of screwworm in Texas? That last count I saw was 14.
4: We have five cases, four counties, and two different states in the United States.
3: How concerned,
4: In the last 5 days.
3: So we're getting more and more. How concerned are you about a larger outbreak? Because you get a big outbreak of this, cattle start dying, you're talking billions and billions of dollars.
4: Well, they're all over the state. You know, one today in La Mesa, one in Fredericksburg, one in Cotulla, two in La Pryor. Those are scattered all over the state, 150 miles inland, 70 miles inland. So it's coming. There's no doubt about it because we're not doing anything to stop it.
3: Short term, any concern about beef prices?
4: Well, Thursday and Friday, the future prices were up to the limit. They were backed off a little bit today, but yes, if a feedlot gets quarantined and can't sell their cattle, that means less beef for the consumer.
3: Okay. Sid Miller, hope you'll come back and join us. We've got Brooke Rollins lined up this week, and I'm going to ask her a lot of these same questions. But again, this is one of those stories, the rest of the media, they just turn their head and look the other way and hope that it goes away. And this one's not going to. Appreciate you being here.
4: Please ask her why she won't use her own SWAS system of the fly bait that the USDA has proven.
3: We certainly will, sir. Thank you. Appreciate you being here. Sid Miller. Want to go back to Madison Square Garden now. There is the president with the gentleman with the cream colored jacket is James Dolan, owner of the Knicks franchise, the Dolan School of Business at Fairfield University. Very philanthropic. But he wants what I think everybody in that building, unless there are Spurs fans there, want. And that is a championship for the Knicks. They have not won since 1973. And Donald Trump, you know, it's interesting. We're going to do a piece on this later in the show. But the left has been criticizing Donald Trump for going to this game. Like, this is somehow unusual for a commander-in-chief to be at a big game. Think about presidents throwing out the first pitch at World Series games for the last century. This is not unusual. And Donald Trump is a Knicks fan to boot. We'll keep an eye on this as we get closer to tip-off. Meantime, Grant Plattner, the guy with the Nazi tattoo who likes to pleasure himself in porta-potties, could be the Democrat nominee for the Senate in Maine tomorrow. The polling numbers are not looking good, but not for him, for somebody else.
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4: Are you still supporting Graham Platner?
5: 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We're going to beat Susan Collins and take back the Senate.
6: I like Graham Platner. You like Graham Platner.
7: That's my kind of man. Because that is a man who not only has the values, but a man who believes in accountability.
8: Oh, yeah, Lizzie, that's your kind of man right now. We are now just a day away from Democrats in Maine nominating Graham Platner for the Senate, a guy with a troubled past, to say the least. The Nazi tattoo on his chest, sure. The guy who bragged about pleasuring himself in porta potties. I don't want to report on this, but it's a fact, and you need that information. The guy currently in the middle of a sexting scandal. He's married with multiple women who have come forward, all with different allegations. I could go on. But waiting on the other side is a five-term Republican senator, Susan Collins, who is not popular with certain people on the right nationally because she voted for Donald Trump's second impeachment. She confirmed Ketanji Brown Jackson. She voted against the Big Beautiful Bill. Jim McLaughlin is a polling expert and the co-founder at McLaughlin and Associates. Patrick Alaco is the founder of the Zeus Political Index. Gentlemen, great to see you tonight. Patrick, real clear polling has Graham Platner beating Collins head-to-head tonight by almost 7 points. Do you buy those numbers?
9: Rob, don't believe the polls unless they're Jim's. Platner's own internal last week had him up 4 points. And internals are always inflated towards the candidate releasing them. So with a nearly 4% margin of error, he's not sitting on a lead. He's effectively underwater. At this point, a Democrat needs to be up 12 to 15 points to survive Collins. Yeah, her late-breaking independent support, her proven history of outperforming the polls. Instead, Platner's negatives are rising, and that's why this race is going nowhere fast for him.
8: Okay, Jim, is there any way, we keep hearing about this fairy tale that Maine Democrats are going to vote for Janet Mills, who dropped out of the race but is still technically on the ballot, and that they'll do this tomorrow to avoid nominating Graham Platner? Could that happen?
10: It could. But I don't think it's likely, to be quite honest with you, because the amazing part about it was I've done surveys in some of these Democratic primaries, not the least of which was New York City, and we all know what's going on there. And we found that 80% of the Democratic primary voters in a place like New York, Democratic primary voters, they like socialism. And that's the problem with today's current Democratic party. They haven't had the guts to stand up against the socialists, against the Marxists. And not only aren't they standing up against them, but they've made their party a safe haven for them. So I think when it's all said and done, like, look it, they're all getting on board. You just showed the clips. Elizabeth Warren, Schumer, they're all on board for another crazy socialist candidate.
8: Well, and they keep moving the goalpost. Here's Elizabeth Warren during the Brett Kavanaugh confirmation hearings in 2018.
11: The Republicans have decided they can just roll this one on through, and they can roll over not only Dr. Ford, not only the other accusers, but roll over millions of women who have had it with men who decide that they are entitled and they don't have to listen to complaints about sexual assault.
8: Okay, Lizzie. All right. So that was then. This is now.
7: That's my kind of man.
8: Her kind of man. Patrick, do voters care about this just like massive contradiction from Democrats?
9: Platner's base, no matter what, will look the other way. But independents in Maine and voters across the country can see what's happening. Democrats demanded one standard for Kavanaugh. Now they want another standard for Graham Platner, Elizabeth's kind of guy. That contradiction matters because it reminds voters that for Democrats, character only counts when the accused is a Republican.
8: All right, Jim, I want to ask you about the L.A. mayor's race. You know, I did this in the monologue. We talked to Steve Hilton tonight. Spencer Pratt, you know, I sent him a text message today. I'm trying to get him on the program. He's very hesitant. He's new to politics. I don't think he realizes how bad it is that he's now trailing Nithya Raman by 3,000 votes in that state, given what that state's history is. That's why I say that. Okay. Is there any way he can make up that ground between now and July 10th, which is like the Major League Baseball All-Star game, by the way? That's how long that is from now.
10: It doesn't look good. And look what's happened in all these. You look at what goes on. Everybody gets sent a ballot in the state. It is just ripe for fraud. You know, it wasn't that long ago you had states like Colorado, you had Washington State, which were basically swing states. But they do the same thing as California does. And I think California is as bad as anybody because there is no controls on this. There is no voter identification. It's just ripe for fraud. It's third world country, banana republic stuff. And look, you know something's going on when it's taken this long to count the votes.
8: That one state needs 38 days. Florida gets it done in 4 hours. I don't understand it. And then you ask questions about it, and people say, well, you're an election denier. Not denying anything, just asking questions. Jim McLaughlin, Patrick Allocco, great to have you on. We'll do it again next week. We appreciate it. Scott Pelley should have just gone on a sailboat this weekend and just relaxed in the sunshine. Instead, he did what so many arrogant people on my side of the camera do when they get the axe, and everybody gets the axe at some point. He did an interview, and he tried to make people feel bad for him, and it...
0: You hear it once and remember everything.
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8: Didn't work.

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6: Okay, tonight, Infinity Files, Scott Pelley sitting down for a Kristen Welker-esque hard-hitting interview with the New York Times after CBS let him go, which they have every right to do. CBS stands for Columbia Broadcasting System, not the C Big Scott on 60 Minutes.
7: I want to actually start by just asking you how you're feeling in this moment before we start how you got here.
8: Well, if we want to talk about it at an emotional level, the best thing that I can imagine in terms of describing it is that it's like your spouse was murdered.
6: Are you serious?
8: There's some moments of the day I feel fine. There are some moments of the day that I just frankly fall apart.
6: Yeah, okay.
8: When I least expect it.
6: Okay. Jeez, Scott. Scott's not doing so well here. I feel fine. But it's like my wife was just violently murdered. I honestly think we need to keep an eye on Scott for the next few weeks. This man is not doing so well. But here he is, brave Scott Pelley, on how he served our country in combat from the lobby of the Courtyard Marriott in Kabul.
8: I've never worn the uniform, but I've been in combat for this country in Afghanistan and Iraq, Kuwait. Been shot at, spent nights in foxholes filling up with water in the desert.
6: Oh my gosh. He was staying at the Ritz-Carlton that night. Give me a break.
8: I'm not aware that the President of the United States has ever done any of those things for his country.
6: Really?
8: Please correct me if I'm wrong.
6: I'm going to correct you, Scott. Correct me if I'm wrong. Scott, Donald Trump literally got shot while giving a speech in Butler, Pennsylvania. He got up with blood on his face and said, fight, fight, fight, while you were enjoying the free continental breakfast at the Baghdad in Radisson. Scott, you never served our country. You're a reporter just like I am, just like every other reporter. You're not any better or any worse. Here's Scott over the weekend sailing, just looking so like one of the regular people, telling fans, this is his post, to all of you who have been so kind, you are the wind in my sails, to which I reply, no, you are just a wind bag, and I mean that seriously. And did you see this? Here are two other left-wing anchors inviting Scott Pelley to launch what I predicted will be called the Pelley Podcast.
9: I've said, look, Scott, come on in. The water's warm, right? I mean, Terry Moran, Joy Reid, you, me, I mean, Don, you name it. It's important for people to understand that, you know, it is kind of easy sometimes to
6: She's
9: be
6: got a great background,
9: and to
6: doesn't
9: stay
6: she?
9: Somewhere where it, quote unquote, is easier to be. But really, we can't do this right now. It's too important.
6: Yes. Absolutely. Do not feel bad for Scott Pelley. When we come back this evening on the Finnerty Show telecast/broadcast, why Donald Trump is really at the NBA Finals. Stay with us. We'll be right back. I'm Scott.
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3: Presidents have been going to World Series games for more than 100 years to throw out the first pitch. So this is nothing new.
4: But it also is not clear to me that Donald Trump is a big Knicks fan. He's just injecting himself into the NBA finals because he always has to bring the MAGA circus into town.
3: Enos Cantor Freedom is a former NBA player. He played for the Knicks. Enos, welcome back. It's good to have you back. So Trump is going to the game. Why do you think the left is so upset about this?
5: Thank you for having me. I mean, I've been listening to all the comments in the last 2 days. What an idiotic and terrible comments to make. Like, everybody knows President Trump is one of the biggest sports fans. Everybody knows how much he loves, you know, football, how much he loves UFC. And now he's been a Knicks fan probably longer than any other Knicks fan out there. You know, he actually, I was watching his, one of his clips this morning. He attended a game like over 20 years ago when Kobe was in town with the Lakers and playing against the Knicks. So sports should bring people together. And what an amazing moment. People should feel, you know, focus on the Knicks, but they are just making this so political. This is disgusting to me.
3: And just stupid because it's Donald Trump. Because you know, if Barack Obama, if he were at the Knicks game, all things being equal, everyone would be clapping. It actually wouldn't even be a news story. You played for the Knicks. Do you think that crowd will cheer or boo for him tonight?
5: Oh, it's going to change. Everybody knows that, you know, that President Trump is a true Knicks fan and true New Yorker. Even he wants to make New York great so bad. He even wants to sit down with, you know, politicians like Mamdani because he cares about New York so much. Of course, he's going to get a lot of cheers because, you know, he's been building New York from scratch. So I'm just excited that, you know, if President Trump and his all of his, you know, followers finally into NBA, finally into basketball. And I just hope that he's going to bring good luck for the Knicks.
3: Yeah, and I hate this. So sometimes presidents will go to games, but they don't have like a horse in the race. You know, Obama was a White Sox fan, so it made sense for him to go to White Sox games or Bulls games. I saw a picture of Trump and his dad, Fred, at a Knicks game, and the picture is like hardly in color. It's in color, but like barely. So he's been a Knicks fan from Queens his entire life. The other part of this is all the other people who are going to be at the game. Ben Stiller has been courtside at all the Knicks games this year. He hates Donald Trump. Spike Lee is going to be courtside tonight. He said once that he hopes Trump will go down in history with the likes of Hitler. Whoopi Goldberg is a Trump hater. She'll be down there at the courtside level as well. On that level, don't you kind of like that Trump is there tonight?
5: I'm just happy that he is there supporting his Knicks and supporting his New York followers. I'm just happy that, like I said again, I just hope that he brings good luck to Knicks. And it's just sad because Knicks, especially like sports, should bring people together, not divide them. I don't care you from whatever political idea that you're from, but you just have to like bring people together. And so Kathy Hochul and all these other like Stephen A. Smith, it's just terrible comments. Just focus on the Knicks. Be happy because people are excited about the Knicks. And I just hope that, you know, Knicks can bring everyone together.
3: Yeah, they're 2 wins away from history. Enos Cantor Freedom, good to have you. I know you're right down the road. We'd love to have you in studio if we can make it work, if this series goes on. Good to see you, Enos. Thank you.
5: Have a pleasure. Thank you.
3: All right. So the New York Times, I read this on Sunday, so you do not have to read this. I read the New York Times on Sunday. I admit that. They are trying to make Ebola, I am serious, Ebola in the Congo into a Donald Trump.

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0: Okay, on another note tonight, again, I read the Sunday New York Times, so you don't have to. Plus, it costs like $7. And besides this headline about Ebola in the Congo, because hantavirus did not work, the left are trying to pretend that Ebola in the Congo in Africa is uncommon, which, of course, it is not. It's very common, in fact. But the New York Times want you to think that Ebola in the Congo is not only uncommon, but that it's Donald Trump's fault. Here's the headline. As Ebola outbreak widens, Trump has yet to outline a plan. Well, how about this for a plan, New York Times? How about the Congo make a plan for Ebola in the Congo? Why is it Donald Trump's problem? Seriously. The other headline that caught my attention was this. Obama Library recalls progressive optimism that now feels distant. Oh, really? Does all that Obama optimism suddenly feel distant now? Maybe that's because the Democrat Party that Barack led in 2008 and the Democrat Party today look nothing alike. Think about it. Democrats today are running a guy in Maine who had a Nazi tattoo for 18 years after calling Donald Trump a Nazi for the last decade. Democrats today are on the verge of literally electing radical Muslims to the Congress and the Senate. One of them testified on behalf of a World Trade Center terrorist. Think about that. Another Democrat might have married her brother to get him into the country, allegedly, reportedly. Another Democrat thinks that God is non-binary. Bernie Sanders owns three houses, but says that we need to tax the rich. In short, these people have lost their grip on reality. The piece went on to say, quote, it would be hard to visit the library and not come away thinking there are two separate Americas, one suffused in earnest talk of hope and change, not dark warnings about American carnage, end quote. Translation, Donald Trump is the one leading us into that American carnage, and Barack Obama was the one leading us into that earnest talk about hope and change. And the problem is that people read this and they then believe it. And that's why you have me. Send me an email, finnertyshow@newsmax.com, if you disagree with something I said. Like, I want, like, a really vicious email so I can then read it on the air and have that dialogue. That'll be one way, because I'll be responding, but then you won't get to respond. You'll only get to do it electronically. finnertyshow@newsmax.com. As always, have a great night. Go Trump, not go Knicks. Have faith. Greg's next.
6: All right, happy Monday. Welcome to Frontline. 6 o'clock here on the East Coast. We begin at the White House, where President Trump is calling on Senate Majority Leader John Thune to fire the Senate parliamentarian. I've been calling for this for like a year, which he can do at his will, so we can pass the Save America Act. Trump calling the parliamentarian a nasty holdover from Harry Reid and Mitch McConnell, who caters to Democrats and has no respect for Republicans. I have my doubts that Thune is actually going to do anything, but we'll see. Also, remember this?
7: We basically have two countries that have been fighting so long and so hard that they don't know what the f*** they're doing. Do you understand that?
6: I feel you, Mr. President. Here we are a year later, where both sides exchanging strikes over the weekend, despite Trump trying to negotiate a peace deal, and now both appear to have, like, paused them after Trump called on them to stop immediately. I don't know. And it's coming. Those are the words of Border Czar Tom Homan, saying that New York City is about to see its largest deployment of ICE officers yet. As a response, Governor Kathy Hochul's legislation providing New Yorkers with added protection from federal agents. I can't wait to see what this administration has in store and how this goes. But first, a week later, still counting ballots, most of which are going to Democrats. Weird. Let's do this.

0: Okay. Forgive me. I am struggling to see how in a state that has, $20 billion in unemployment fraud, $267 million in Medi-Cal hospice fraud, $270 million in Medi-Cal prescription fraud, just had 12 people sentenced in a $15 million identity theft scam, 72 sentenced in postal fraud. L.A. City Council members have recently been charged with convicted of bribery, racketeering, and involving contracts. Newsom's ex-chief of staff indicted on bank wire fraud. Over the last 10 years, 576 public officials in California have been convicted on federal corruption charges, and this is all according to the Department of Justice. This is not me. These are audits, and from the Department of Justice, its own state even reports it. And that same state doesn't want me to question its election after a week, and they still haven't counted all the ballots? Okay. This LA mayor election is a doozy. One, how are you not done counting? Florida counts more votes in like 8 minutes than you have done in the last week. And two, when I see 24,000 votes counted and not a single one goes to Pratt, the Republican, in that batch. Oh, okay. Pratt was up by 10 points when the polls closed last Tuesday. Now some places are calling him dropping down into third, which means the race would be between two Democrats and would bump Pratt out entirely. I mean, what are the odds of that? And Nithya Raman, even she was surprised after this, after basically conceding on election night.
1: I hope you know that everything every person in this room is fighting for in this campaign has been about building a city that's worthy of you and every child in the city.
0: In this recent ballot drop, Nithya Raman picks up like a huge swath of the votes, more than Karen Bass. Can't imagine why that would be. And they're calling these random surging updates. It's a data reporting lag, which is why they're saying Spencer Pratt's not getting a bunch at the same time. I don't know. But if you question this, you're the conspiracy theorist, not only for the mayor, but for the governor's race, too, even though we have seen this before. Remember, this band has played November 30th, 2010, 4 weeks after losing the election as AG of California. Kamala Harris suddenly wins due to mail-in surge ballots from L.A.
2: 4 weeks after the November 2nd election, California finally has declared a winner in the attorney general race. Harris finished so close to her Republican opponent that it took a month to finish counting every vote. She won by less than one percentage point.
0: But Democrats can question any election they lose.
3: I believe he knows he's an illegitimate president.
4: But what I observed as a voter, as a citizen of Illinois, 4 years ago were troubling evidence of the fact that not every vote was being counted.
5: First domino is about to fall.
6: Right, so we're going to push our feelings aside and understand this is statistically unlikely.
7: This ain't no conspiracy theory.
8: A recent poll shows 41% of people who voted for Harris say the president did not legitimately win the 2024 election.
0: But Republicans can't question anything, not even statistical improbabilities. Remember when we told you that every state that Kamala won didn't have voter ID? Ain't that a coincidence? And to make everyone feel content, California's... Actually, California's not doing anything. They're blocking a federal audit of their voter rolls still today. Look, can I walk into a courtroom and prove anyone did anything illegal? No, I cannot. But it is the duty of the government. This is the failure here. This is the duty of the government to make me trust their system. That's their burden. That's why I pay taxes. And that's why you call them public servants, serving the public. I don't feel too serviced right now. And taking a week to count votes, that's not service either. And it's certainly not helping their case. And Trump has absolutely had it with this. He just got up and was like, I'm out. Just bounced out of an interview this weekend when they tried to, like, poo-poo the optics of what all of us are seeing with our own two eyes.
9: they did to the lives of people. They destroyed people. They sent people to jail who did nothing wrong.
10: Right, just to be very clear, there's no evidence of what you're saying. But
9: there's
10: Let's talk about Todd Blanche. There's tremendous evidence.
9: There's nothing
10: but evidence.
9: The election was rigged. It was a dirty election.
10: Mr. President, it's happening right now in California.
9: The Republicans are doing well in California. They're dropping fast because it's a rigged election. Let me tell you, it's 4 days and they aren't even close
10: that's
9: to coming
10: they,
9: up
10: that's
9: with
10: how they count
9: you know
10: the
9: why
10: votes
9: they're doing
10: California.
9: That because they're cheating on the election.
10: There's what do you have evidence?
0: By the way, I love how they staged that tractor. That's the closest that woman's ever been to a tractor. She lives in a 60-story concrete town. Yeah, look, I'm there too, man. Like, are you there to ask questions or are you there to argue with the guy? This is why Trump keeps calling the media the enemy of the people, because they ask him a question and then they argue with his answer. And what did they give to Biden? It wouldn't be nearly as bad. It would not be nearly as bad if they were applying the equal scrutiny to Joe Biden. What'd they ask him? His favorite ice cream?
11: Mr. President, what did you order?
12: Chocolate chip.
13: Oh, yeah.
0: First off, that's disgusting. Mint chocolate chip only, most likely just vanilla with rainbow sprinkles. That's my go-to. Yeah, but that's why Trump gets so annoyed at these press people. Like, how about a question from the crowd like, yo, how come you call Lid every day at 2 p.m.? Or any Lib want to question this?
9: MAGA Republicans look at America and see carnage and darkness and despair. They spread fear and lies. Lies told for profit and power.
0: Any reporter want to ask him why he stood in front of a red lit up building with flanked by Marines calling like half the country a threat to democracy? No, any takers? No, yeah, that's why Trump's walking off the set with that woman. This is everywhere. Anytime you point out any legitimate wrongs that you can see with your own two eyes, it could be policy failures. It could be fraud. No, no, you can't do that. And if the people getting arrested for it happen to be minorities, you best not be pointing that out. Because then you're racist. California isn't the only state with shenanigans. Minnesota has more cattywampus afoot. House Oversight drops a massive report that Minnesota Governor Tim Walz and Attorney General Keith Ellison knew this fraud was going on in their state, and they did nothing. They actually covered it up. Remember when they told us, this, hey, this isn't happening?
14: Is it racist for a government official to identify fraud?
15: No.
14: No. Is it Islamophobic?
15: To identify fraud?
14: To identify fraud.
15: I don't believe it would be.
14: How come multiple whistleblowers have said that your administration told them not to say anything about widespread fraud across multiple agencies because doing so would be considered racist or Islamophobic?
15: I can't speak to it because it's not anything I would say.
0: Under oath. Yeah. State officials raised credible systemic fraud concerns internally in his own administration. Warnings were elevated all the way to the senior levels in Walz's office and Ellison's office, by the way. This included massive unexplained funding spikes. Autism-related services ballooned dramatically. And the long-standing issues documented in a 2019 Minnesota legislative auditor report on CCAP fraud. Again, nothing to see here. All over the country, people have gone to jail, grants have been revoked, entire businesses have been shut down, and random huge swaths of ballots just poof appear out of nowhere a week after the election. Oh, they were postmarked before Election Day. Sorry. Now you want to tell me that I'm off base for asking these questions? Like, give me any other explanation than, no, no, don't believe that. You're a bad person. I can see this with my own two eyes. Again, it's the government's job to prove to me through transparency and effort, and we're going to go into transparency in the next block too, that my tax dollars are not being wasted, that I should trust. Give me a reason to trust the government. The government's burden is to give me a reason to trust them. And normally our elections sort this out if we don't like them, but California, and I say may, have found a way around that. Former Lieutenant Governor of California, Abel Montanato, and former spokesperson at the and Deputy Assistant Secretary at DHS, Katie Zachariah. Abel, you've been through this. I mean, is this just like round 7, par for the course?
13: Round seven, par for the course. What an embarrassment. What an embarrassment for the great state of California. The world capital, high-tech capital of the world, Silicon Valley, can't count votes on time, Carl. You can't make this up. But the legislature, Gavin Newsom and the legislature, they take it one step further. In essence, what they've done here, Carl, they've actually legalized voter fraud in California because they went to every county and they went to into the every city and said, you cannot ask for voter ID. You cannot ask for an ID to vote, number one. That's number one. Then they go in and they mail a ballot to everybody, millions of ballots throughout the state, on every kitchen table, everywhere, even if you don't ask for them. They legalize fraud here, Carl. We're not making this up. This is California. It's an embarrassment.
0: But, Katie, the other thing, too, is like Abel was just saying, whether you request one or not, they just send a ballot to every home. How does that ballot? Maybe that ballot gets sent back by somebody, by one person in the household. Maybe it doesn't. I don't know. But this is like sending a Social Security card to every single registered address in America. And if somebody gets it who's not the recipient of it, oh, well, I mean, like, should have taken better care, I guess, right?
16: This goes to the fact that Tom Fitton with Judicial Watch had to sue LA County in 2019 to get their voter rolls cleared. And how many people did they have to kick off the voter rolls? They had not kicked anyone off their voter rolls in 20 years. That was 1.5 million people. 1.5 million had been kicked off. But the first question is, why did Tom Fitton and Judicial Watch have to sue the county in order to clean up their voter rolls? And second, and more importantly, in the last 6 to 7 years, Mayor Bass and Eric Garcetti, the former mayor, have overseen the largest exodus out of Los Angeles County out of any other city in the United States. Okay, so now we have a 400,000 to 500,000 person exodus, and likely, very likely, they are not keeping track of that exodus, Carl. So how many people are on those voter rolls still? How many of those ballots are being mailed to people, to their old homes that left to Texas, and how many people are voting for them? This is something that nobody's talking about, but absolutely needs to be evaluated.
0: There's somebody like running for something in Michigan who openly admits that she voted in California when she lived in Michigan. And so it's just like, okay. Abel, I got to get Spencer Pratt. I mean, not to mention the whole city burnt down there. That's what spawned him to run for mayor. But he, you know, still in high hopes over potentially keeping the top two slots here. Folks, we're dealing with a fraction of percentage of point. There's still hundreds of thousands of votes outstanding, and LA officials have given us the next 3 weeks to count. Let's get her done. I mean, is it possible he stays in the top two?
13: You know what? It's going to be close. Obviously, Spencer was up by, 10 points on election night. Yep. Now he's down by 1 point, Carl. I mean, you just can't make this up. And it's I don't even think the Democrats can believe what's going on. But Spencer, you got to understand, the voting registration population in L.A. County, Carl, is 15% Republican. I think Spencer's at 27%. He's way overperforming. He's doing great, actually, for being a Republican and running for the job there, Carl. The problem we have here, as Katie stated and we've been stating here in the show, is that everybody gets a ballot. My son's 26. He got a ballot. He didn't ask for a ballot. The ballot was on the table. I could have taken it in. And then the state says, you don't even have to come to a polling booth. Just go drop it off at a box somewhere. Who cares?
0: Right. And to register to vote, all you need is like a student ID or a gym membership or something like that. But here's the other thing, too. You know, they're blocking the audit of these voter rolls because of, you know, gym memberships being used as your proof of citizenship.
13: Go ahead, Katie.
16: A sanctuary state, and so we had illegal aliens flooding this city, flooding this state. Okay, and then we had the current mayor Karen Bass giving them cash cards to stay home and evade ICE, and yet we're not going to ask for valid ID to go vote. That therein lies a huge problem. Another huge problem with California is we don't have a regulation on who's going to those polls, not just because of no voter ID, but because we have this open blanket policy that you can be an illegal alien and live in this city and get a cash card from the mayor to stay home and evade ICE. So they don't care about the laws. They don't care about following the law. And I want to answer quickly. I've been a wet blanket on Spencer Pratt. I love Spencer Pratt. He's ran a great campaign. But as a Californian, I've seen this happen time and time again. Can he make it? Very unlikely, because they favor Rahman, because she'll drop out and kick Karen Bass the clean slate to be mayor.
0: Yeah. So wild. Anyway, Katie, Abel, we appreciate it very much.
13: Thank you, Carl.
0: All right, coming up, Scott Pelley runs into the New York Times to literally cry after being canned by CBS. Oh, and compared his journalisming to fighting the bad guys overseas. Yeah, I'm going to rip that guy apart in a sec. But first, what's going on between the FBI and the leading conservative organization Katie just mentioned, Judicial Watch? Fighting, like, they're literally going back and forth now over a botched FOIA. Judicial Watch's...
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4: Oh, get a load of this. Judicial Watch today posting a new report based on the documents it received from the Justice Department, bringing new light to the details in the attempted assassination of President Trump in Butler, Pennsylvania, 2024. I'm going to go all through all this in a sec, but this report was an update to a post on Friday issued by Judicial Watch. Based on those heavily redacted files they got from the FBI that you're seeing on your screen right now, okay, this is following their Freedom of Information Act lawsuit requesting files on what happened in Butler, because we still don't have many answers. Judicial Watch, along with basically most people across social media and the internet, came to the same conclusion that according to these documents, it appeared that crooks had been in contact with a Butler County sheriff prior to the assassination attempt, which the FBI is now saying that's not the case. And this is where it gets really weird. The FBI's Rapid Response X account replying, "This is clickbait lie, Judicial Watch, which is now nothing more than the fake news media." Important to note that Judicial Watch is not a media organization. It's a legal group of lawyers. It's a nonprofit, and they have historically been one of Trump's most ardent legal defenders since day one. It went on from the Rapid Response account. "The unredacted documents are interviews of Thomas Crooks by college instructors, not cops, wherein those instructors reference to having emailed Thomas Crooks about coursework. They make no reference to contact between Thomas Crooks and any police department." Then FBI Director Kash Patel sharing the post on X saying facts over clickbait. But now both Judicial Watch, stay with me here, I know this gets weedy, both Judicial Watch and Patel's posts were both community noted, demonstrating how messy and unclear this has been. The accusations of lying also didn't sit well with Judicial Watch President Tom Fitton, who we have on this show sometimes, who posted yesterday that Kash Patel would promote this malicious, false, and juvenile FBI post is disturbing. Judicial Watch fairly interpreted heavily redacted documents produced by the FBI and DOJ after waiting nearly 2 years and litigating it to call me and Judicial Watch liars for doing so based on secret material which you have withheld from us, and the court is beneath contempt. Fitton asking the FBI to send Judicial Watch any unredacted documents so they can update it based on what they're saying. Calling on Patel to apologize, delete the tweets, and immediately release the other 75,000 pages that they didn't get to see. Keep in mind, Fitton is investigating Biden's FBI. Nobody's investigating Patel. As I just said on the last block, our government has a responsibility to maintain trust with the public. That trust comes apart when they hide things and overly redact certain things. Judicial Watch attorney and author of Defiant, Inside Mar-a-Lago Raid, and the Left's Ongoing Lawfare, Christina Bob. All right, what is going on here?
5: Well, that's a great question, and I so appreciate your monologue, because we were kind of scratching our heads at Judicial Watch going, why is Kash Patel attacking us? We're trying to expose what happened in Butler. And one, they're withholding the documents in the first place, 75,000 records, and they've turned over about two dozen, maybe 25 documents that are heavily redacted.
4: Joke.
5: Right. And we fairly interpreted them. If you look through the community notes, as you noted, as well as Grok interpreted the same way that we did.
4: Yeah.
5: And it's almost like the FBI expected us to be able to see through the redactions and know what was behind them. But obviously we couldn't. So, you know, I think the easy answer
4: That looks like the Epstein files. What are we doing here?
5: Yeah, I mean, I think the easy answer would have been to say, you know, we understand why it looked that way. We're going to release more that have less redactions and it will become clear. Just sit tight. but instead to come and attack us. And I just for the viewers that don't know, Judicial Watch is the group that discovered that Hillary Clinton had a secret email server.
4: Yes.
5: So a lot of our reports have been incredibly favorable to the president. So we were kind of scratching our heads going, what's going on here? So it was weird for us, too.
4: I know. It's just so weird. But today, also, Tom Fitton announced that Judicial Watch had updated the press release, focusing on the revelation that the SWAT officer, and this is according to your guys' reporting, based on those FOIAs, that the SWAT officer recovered a, quote, gray remote device with an antenna from which would-be assassin Thomas Crook's pocket after he was killed, and that the Butler County emergency responder who was on the roof where Crook's body was being examined was told to evacuate the roof. Because of that, it was like a canine got a, quote, hit on the building. What is this?
5: It's suspicious is what it is. You know, I don't know. I can infer the same things that you can infer, which is why would they clear out that officer? Why, you know, was there actually a hit? If there was a hit, was there an explosive device? You know, it raises so many more questions than answers, and they're not releasing the documents. So as they said in their tweet, they said the unredacted versions say, you know, XYZ, but they haven't produced those.
4: Yeah.
5: So all we can do is take their word at it, and they're not giving us a lot of information.
4: I don't understand the secrecy around it. Like the guy
5: right.
4: trying to take, like, I feel like Trump would be like, yeah, get this stuff out immediately.
5: Yeah.
4: Have a nice day. But I don't know. You guys and Tom Fitton over there, you guys do some great work. So do not be dissuaded by, we'll call this a misunderstanding.
5: Yes. Thank you, Carl.
4: All right. Christina Bob, appreciate it. All right. Coming up, an Arkansas father and GOP sheriff candidate who was charged for murdering his daughter's abuser just got a major win. He's going to join us next.
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3: Folks, I don't know if it gets any more American than this. Remember the story we told you about, 2024, the Lonkey County, Arkansas, on October 8th, 2024. A father, Aaron Spencer, noticed that his 14-year-old daughter was missing. He got in his truck and he went out to search for her. He found her in Michael Fossler's truck, a 67-year-old who the daughter had previously accused of sexually abusing her. Now, the family had a no-contact order in place for this guy, accusing him of stalking and raping their daughter over that summer. Now, Fossler had been arrested in July. After finding them together, Spencer forced the truck off the road, confronted Fossler, and then he shot him multiple times and he killed him. And then he called 911 to report the shooting. This was the sheriff at the time, John Stately, and what he had to say.
4: Official charges have not been filed. I have not, nor will I, advocate for any specific charge. This is a tragic situation, and my thoughts and prayers are with all those involved. We will continue our investigation, submit the findings to the prosecutor for review.
3: But then Spencer was charged and with second-degree murder. And as he awaited trial, he decided, hey, you know what? I'm just going to go ahead and run for sheriff of the county. And then he won the Republican primary in March with 53%, beating out the incumbent sheriff and, you know, obviously candidate David Bufford. And then on Thursday, a judge dropped all of the charges after the dash cam footage that may have captured the shooting was lost by law enforcement. Weird. Now, Aaron's a free man on the November ballot. The man himself, Lonkey County Sheriff nominee and airborne veteran, Aaron Spencer. Aaron, your story is awesome.
5: Thank you.
3: Yeah.
5: So, pleasure to be here. Thank you.
3: So you basically, I have a daughter. I would probably hand out a dirt nap for the same reason. Tell us what happened and how you came to run for sheriff.
5: Well, you know, through my own case, I saw all the systematic failures that we were dealing with here with the sheriff's department and with the judicial system. And I chose that, you know, I'm not going to sit idly by and allow this to happen to another father or another parent in our own community.
3: Yeah. And I don't blame you. But here's the problem, though. Nowadays, I mean, look at, you know, Daniel Penny. The guy literally saves people on a subway and then gets dragged through a murder trial for defending people. I mean, you're on the lucky. And thankfully, you had a sane group of people, apparently a sane judge or jury or whatever you had. I mean, this could have gone really wrong.
5: Yeah, it actually was going wrong for quite some time. We had quite a few legal hurdles to work through over this last year. And, you know, the Supreme Court has done a phenomenal job weighing the issues that we brought before them previously with a gag order that they removed, as well as actually removing the original judge from the case. And so they ended up appointing a new judge, retired judge, to the case, and he was able to weigh all the facts, the motions and everything else, and see what was really going on here. And at the end of the day, you know, he put in his ruling and dismissed the case based off of due process violations.
3: Yeah, well, that's what I wanted to get to here is the body cam footage that, you know, you say that would have supported your case. That just, like, vanished. Like, it was never there. It's like, they lost the dash cam footage?
5: Yeah, there was a dash cam in the perpetrator's vehicle, and the SD card to it supposedly went missing. So that was while it was in the sheriff's custody. And
3: Wow.
5: That's what they found.
3: I mean, that is so. I'm assuming this is a pretty red area, and you are likely to win the general election for sheriff. Is that correct?
5: I would say I have a very good chance. It's definitely a very red area. I do have another gentleman that's running against me on the independent ticket, but it's looking very good from our camp.
3: So what's the first thing you do when you take charge of this place if you win?
5: Oh, the first thing I do, I think we're going to have to start with a legislative audit, forensic audits, you know, look at the personnel. But the most important thing is restructure the sheriff's department in order to earn back the trust of the people. Mm-hmm.
3: Yeah. Look, anybody who goes to war for their daughter and is willing to do that, you got my vote, sir. Appreciate it.
5: I appreciate you. Thanks.
3: All right. Aaron Spencer. Okay. Coming up, fired 60 Minutes host Scott Pelley running to the New York Times for his first sit-down interview. Wait until you hear what he compares his, quote, service at CBS to. Get bent.
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1: Right on cue, Scott Pelley ran to the New York Times to cry about being fired from CBS, comparing his work over there to the U.S. military. Roll it.
2: I've never worn the uniform, but I've been in combat for this country. There is no democracy without journalism. It can't be done.
1: Yeah, happy Pride Month to you too, pal. Double barrel middle finger for that one. You said it yourself. You've never worn the uniform. Sure, you went to the Middle East to report on the wars and you were in the green zone or whatever. But you are not fighting for anything. You got paid seven figures to run your... Do not get it twisted. Daily Caller senior politics reporter Ashley Brassfield and political strategist, CEO of Compass Strategies, Luke Ball, is going to bail me out before I get fired for saying something ridiculous. Luke, this is really dumb.
3: I don't know if I'm going to bail you out. I had a couple of things cross my mind that my discretion filter called on the way out, but I don't think that Scott's getting any purple hearts from anybody. But the left-wing media and the legacy media, though I repeat myself, yeah, are all in this echo chamber where they think they are in the battle for democracy, that they are the arbiters of the United States Constitution and the Republic against what? The will of the people, because they're fighting against Trump, they're fighting against MAGA, they hate everything we stand for because we stand for the voice of the people.
1: Ashley, I look at this and it's like, I mean, you're a reporter. Would you ever say, like, yes, I was basically in combat, drape my, you know, my career's coffin in the rainbow flag?
4: No, absolutely not. I mean, I think this shows that somebody's been in Washington, D.C. or New York City getting pats on the backs way too long in journalism and media. I mean, look, like, you had guys that you stood next to that, you know, lost their lives for this country. Mm-hmm. Journalists will not have their jobs without that. That is just bottom line at this point. Scott Pelley, you know, he's never had a hard time, it seems like, in his line of work. And I'm no, you know, person to support CBS here in any means. But, I mean, you got to be kidding me with all this.
1: Yeah. And that's TV friendly. All right.
4: Yeah.
1: Pride Month, day 8, Luke. Allow me to introduce you to Beth, who apparently this is what unemployable people do. They just run for Congress in Massachusetts.
5: This Pride, we deserve more than rainbow logos. My name is Beth, and I'm running for Congress in the Massachusetts 6th Congressional District. After Trump was elected, my representative, Seth Moulton, tried to throw trans kids under the bus for his political career. And that's why I stepped up to challenge him. Trans people aren't political props, and slapping a rainbow on a bomb isn't support. Congress needs to take real action. I'll guarantee gender-affirming care and reproductive rights. I'll make sure trans people get our passports back. And I'll build housing so people like us can live in Massachusetts.
1: Did they cut those things really short and close together so that thing could take hits off a helium balloon, or what's going on here?
3: I'll be honest, I did not listen to that clip with the audio on when I first saw it on social media because I knew it would be popping up on Culture Clash, and I am a little blown away. But I guarantee you, Carl, this person has support in the Democrat Party. This is the best the left has to offer. They will be held up as a champion of fill in the blank, whatever you want to fill in the blank with, and therefore that is now the leader of the Democrat Party.
1: You know what's crazy, too, is, like, I can solidly get away without shaving for, like, like a week and a half and nobody on TV would notice. And that person, apparently a female on hormones, has more facial hair than I do, which is wild. All right, speaking of Pride Month, and I'm sorry for... You're stuck in the middle of this one, Ashley, so here you are. The meal kit company, HelloFresh, which I've heard of, decided to, like, hop on the board and advertise their product as being, hey, it's good for clearing you out. They wrote, quote, "We know eating isn't always a top priority this month. We respect that. But for those who are prepping, we have extensive lineup of high-fiber recipes available. Happy Pride." And then they doubled down and said, "Bottoms up." What?
4: Yeah, I had to make a video on this today, Carl, and I can't look at high-fiber diets the same ever again at this point. And I think the rest of America feels exactly the same. I think this is a German company out of all things, but I mean, quite the post. They doubled down. They basically made the same mistake that Bud Light made with Dylan Mulvaney. You would think they've learned their lesson, but it's, you know, an annual, you know, wait and see of which company or a big corporation makes the next mistake here. And bottoms up is just a step even further. Let's put it that way.
1: Let's see if enough people that want the, quote, bottom diet are buying your product. Just like unbelievable. Luke, real quick, some more garbage. WNBA player Breonna Turner says the league should not be wearing the USA 250 patches due to the country's history of slavery. She wrote on X, whoever called the WNBA uniforms star uniforms to have the USA 250 patch should have thought that considering no WNBA players would have been free 250 years ago, the majority wouldn't even have had their freedoms 100 years ago. They went on to say blah, blah, blah. I mean, basically, this is horrible. So I'm sitting there, it's like, so you're admitting that we're a better country now today. Wear the stupid patch, lady. Be thankful.
3: Yeah, stop playing on U.S. soil if you're so torn up about everything that the United States has done to you. And I went and looked, and I think she plays for Vegas. First of all, if I have to Google you and figure out who you are, I don't care about your political opinion. But second, if she's playing for Las Vegas, you could go through and nitpick a lot of things that Vegas did over the last few decades that you could find wrong with. But because they're paying you money, I guess you're totally fine with it. Someone needs to put together a donation portal and build some ticket funds to send people out of the country if they don't want to be here and represent us and fight for us.
1: I will actually pay for her full price first class ticket the hell out of here if she wants to leave. One way. Just leaving it there. Ashley, Luke, appreciate it.
3: All right,
1: coming up, granola eating, capri wearing vegans. Favorite activity, claiming the moral high ground, all because they
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1: 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Just getting jacked up for the summer with my pull-up routine. Ooh.
2: No, Buzz. We get jacked up because electric rates often go up during the hot summer months.
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4: Basically uninformed or just virtue signaling, whether you realize it or not. 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Pretty much all of the recycling goes into the exact same place, the landfill.
5: Researchers placed Bluetooth trackers inside dozens of Starbucks cups and dropped them into recycling bins at stores across the country. After tracking them for months, they say not a single cup ended up in an actual recycling facility.
6: Instead, many wound up in landfills, incinerators, or sorting centers where recycling often stops.
4: 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We've actually showed you videos like this for quite some time now, where the garbage man dumps both containers into the same dump truck at the same time. 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They're going to love the reality of this segment. 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It's less expensive to build new glass or new paper cups or plates or whatever.

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3: 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They're like $2 or $3 per bag. Okay. And I was on the town council at the time, or the RTM, when they were trying to do this in my hometown. So I started asking all these questions about how much revenue does this company take per bag? How many towns are really happy about this, where it's already been imposed, and who makes the bags? Because as a reasonable steward of the taxpayer money of the town, I wanted to make sure that we were being adequately quoted. Could we get them cheaper somewhere else? And it turns out no towns that have imposed this were happy with it at all. Many have actually repealed it over the first year because it was such a joke and it became prohibitively expensive for families to buy. Like, sometimes you have 3, 4, 5 kids. You got 5 trash bags a day. $3, 15 to 20. I mean, you're spending a ton of money. Turns out the company was making also a ton of money, keeping almost 50% of the profit for themselves on a trash bag. The odd, too. The sole producer of the trash bags at the time looked to be, their former employer, Reynolds. So this company, who boasted that they were cutting back on waste through essentially financial penalties, that were asking us, but the RTM or the town council, to make it a law, they were making a ton of money by selling it as environmentally friendly. I mean, it's such a grift. And of course, as with all the climate and environmental people, they claim this high ground of morality as the same people who shame you for being a climate denier. And what's hilarious is most people that claim these things don't actually live in the environment. They say that they're working so hard to protect. They live in concrete towers. They never touch grass. They don't hunt. They don't know anything. They have the most wasteful lifestyles in the world, going to and from their house in the Hamptons. But the bottom line is recycling is a grift. We don't do it anymore, and we just exported our carbon footprint so we can feel good about dropping our one-time coffee cup in a green bin rather than a trash can, and then lecture anybody else who thinks that, you should do this. It's not like a get out of jail free card to be whatever you want to do. You just diminish people who don't think the same way you are. It's unbelievable. And this grift is coming to an end because, honestly, we're just shipping it overseas and they're dumping it in rivers and it's coming back to the same ocean we all swim in. All right, well, before we go, we say it all the time, President Trump could cure cancer, and these Democrats would find some reason to hate him for that. We got their reaction to D.C.'s ongoing beautification coming up next.
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0: though, just 16. 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
1: Just in time for the 250th celebration, the reflecting pool refurbishment is finished. And just like the president promised, of course, we got some crazy libs objecting and refusing to admit that the beautification is actually working.
2: I would have preferred to keep it like it was.
3: I think it's an incredible waste of money. I think it's an incredibly stupid idea.
4: I think it's horrible. The color I've seen on the news is disgusting to me, as opposed to how beautiful it was in the past.
1: The guy in a cyclist outfit? How beautiful it was in the past. Like, brown covered with algae. I mean, remember in 2012 when Obama tried to fix this and he failed? The brilliant plan for the pool was like $34 million for a pond. Taxpayer money. They promised it would take 18 months. It really took 22. They didn't even get it right. And then within a month, there's like this thick layer of algae over the top. My pond in my backyard looks cleaner than that. Blanketed the surface, unable to reflect anything. It's the reflecting pool. But this isn't the first time Trump has come in and cleaned up other people's messes. Back in the 80s, the Central Park's famous Woolman Rink was in decay, and Mayor Koch, I mean, absolutely fumbled the project, over way over budget, way longer than promised. And the city's contractors made catastrophic engineering errors. I mean, it's an ice rink. You fill it with water and you freeze it. And they couldn't get that right. And 6 years going, $3.5 million over budget, which at the time was a lot of money. Pipes leaking underground. I mean, you can't put together a pipe. Trump shows up and day one was like, hey, what's going on? Oh, you guys are all morons. I'm going to take over this. He instantly fired the incompetent contractors and brought in professional ice rink experts. You would have thought they would have hired those from the beginning. And then finished the project less than 4 months, and which was 2.5 months ahead of his own promised 6 month schedule. 2 months ahead of schedule, $750,000 under budget, and because he wasn't running for anything as a Republican, everybody praised him, Rob.
5: It is surreal to see how much people are complaining about a beautification of a city that so dramatically needed a beautification.
1: Yeah.
5: And the reflecting pond looks incredible.
1: It does.
5: And nobody can deny that. And when you do deny that, you look like an idiot.
1: It reflects.

0: Well, good for President Trump. Relaxing, watching the basketball game tonight at Madison Square Garden. Obviously, it's the Knicks versus San Antonio. And let me see that picture full. The man to the president's left, our right, I believe, is the owner of the team and even the owner of the stadium, Jim Dolan. Some of the other people I spotted tonight, Secretary Burgum of the Department of Interior. And that's kind of it. You know, it's one of those luxury boxes. You can see he's behind heavy glass, and that's appropriate, right? We don't want anything bad to happen to president. And quite frankly, this is not exactly the warmest turf for him. I mean, basketball fans are great, but New York in general, you know, is very, very dark blue and a lot of fake news up here. So, by the way, I'm keeping an eye on the game. A little more than 4 minutes left in the first quarter, and San Antonio is up 24 to New York's 13. All right. Keep it here. I'll be giving you updates all the time. In the meantime, now the show can begin. Angry and bitter. Jill and Joe are so angry and so bitter, and it's relevant to the life of a good friend of mine. Now, a couple of things here. One of the things they're angry and bitter about, Jill's new book, right, has not sold very well. Jill has a book, and if you go to the bestseller list, well, it's deep down on the bestseller list, number 67, all right, on Amazon. That's not good, all right? I mean, it's good for a lot of authors, but when you have that kind of rollout, she's been on all the shows, best publisher, best book agent, all that stuff, 67 on Amazon. This thing should have come out installed, number one and number two, on the New York Times bestseller list. But the people who would read this book are, well, angry at the Bidens, liberals. They don't want to read this book. It's a terrible book, and actually I'm reading it, and it is terrible, but it is kind of revealing. But they are bitter people, and that's very, very relevant, and I have new evidence, quite frankly, just about how bitter they are. First, you got to remember this. They love money. They love the finer things. Just look at them. This is not what public service is supposed to look like. This is like lifestyles of the rich and famous, right? And they have been rich and famous for a very long time. And they love the celebrity, right, when they had it. Take a look at their life, right? And Jill especially. Jill has basked in all of this stuff. She's really an ordinary person. Got lucky big time. Look at that. Air Force One. Air Force One. That's kind of huge when you think about it. But still, all of these things, all of this status, in her book, I saw something that's totally amazing. She is still upset about a money issue, folks, from 1975. No kidding. She is bitching and moaning about how she believes she got screwed over in her first divorce from my friend, her divorce from my friend Bill Stevenson. Now, there's Bill relatively recently, and there's Jill relatively recently, but back in the early 1970s, they were married, and it's really an amazing thing. You know, you can travel the world, you can be a vice president's wife, a president's wife, you can, you know, meet all these fabulous people, have anything you want at your beck and call, and in her brand new book, she is still bitter about the divorce from Bill. Not because she left Bill. She had an affair with Joe Biden. But she thought she deserved more money in the divorce. And it really is, it's very relevant to what's happening right now and what could happen next to Bill Stevenson and beyond. Listen to this, please.
1: When my first marriage ended in my mid-20s, I was thrown into a financial panic. I'd married at 18. I didn't have a career or even a college degree. My then husband owned a popular college bar that he held on to. I wound up with less than a quarter of what I imagined to be our shared money. I swore that I would never be in that vulnerable position again.
0: All right, folks, so it's 2026. This divorce, from what we can tell, took place in 1975. 1974, 1975. And you can see here, right? She's still writing about it all these years later. Next slide, if you don't mind. I'd married at 18. I didn't have a career or even a college degree. All right, what else? My then husband owned a popular college bar that he held on to. 51 years later, she's still, I wound up with less than a quarter of what I imagined to be our shared money. Now, folks, when I first read this, I'm like, yeah, that's the story. I know this story. I knew this already. I knew this already. But then it hit me. She wrote about it in her brand new book. She still hung up on it. So is Joe Biden. And they got revenge on my friend Bill Stevenson. Air Force One was not enough for them. If only she could have gotten half of Bill Stevenson's bar. All right? She wanted a piece of a college bar in Delaware. Who the hell cares? Get over it. She couldn't get over it. And not only that, Joe Biden couldn't get over it. All right, I'm going to go into that in a moment because it's so important, folks. And she's lying, just like Joe lies about everything. She lies about everything. And I can tell, right, because I know the inconsistencies. You know, they say that thing when you don't lie, you never have to remember what you say. Right. Tell the truth. You never have to remember what you say because she lies. So in this book, now it refers to my friend. To remind everybody, Bill Stevenson is in jail right now, accused of murdering his wife. I do not believe it. The whole case stinks. She dies in late December. They wait until early February to arrest him. We haven't seen the full indictment. We haven't seen the autopsy. We haven't seen statements of probable cause. Everybody involved in this case is somehow linked to the Bidens. Good friends of Joe Biden, the judge's husband, great friends with Joe Biden. The whole thing stinks. And here's more. Back to her book. All right. I bust her again. In the brand new book, she writes about how she meets Joe Biden. Can we put that up if you don't mind? The quote about the blind date, please. Go ahead and hit it if you got it. All right. I'm waiting on it. There we go. All right. Okay. Let's see what happens here.
1: How did you get this number? Those were the first words I spoke to Senator Joe Biden when he called me out of the blue on a lazy Saturday afternoon. It was March of 1975, and I had spent most of my morning running errands, so I wasn't expecting a call from anyone. Some people would have been excited to get a call from a senator. I was confused.
0: Okay, I'm a little bit confused myself. Let's go back to the first thing. She mentions this date as being a blind date. A blind date, right? Looking at Joe, I could still see him in the handsome, slightly mischievous man with whom I'd gone on a blind date with in 1975. I know what a blind date is, right? We all know what a blind date is. You never met the person before you go on a date with him. You even don't even know what they look like. And that was more doable in the 70s. We all didn't have Instagram and Facebook and the rest. Just so you know, she lies like crazy about this. And it's important, folks. The Piers Morgan thing. All right. I want to hit the Piers Morgan. Go ahead with that. Are we ready with Piers? The full bite. Press play.
2: Fascinated by this story that he basically got his eyes on you when he saw a picture of you in an advertisement. Is this true?
1: Well, part of it is true. I had met him once before, but we were in a crowd, and it was at a fundraiser. And so then I guess he saw my picture somewhere, and he said, oh, now that's the kind of girl I'd like to date. And I knew his brother, so his brother said, oh, I know her, because I was in college at the time, and his brother was there. And so Frank called me or got my number, and Joe called and said, you know, this is Joe Biden, and would you like to go out? And
2: where was your first date?
1: We went to Philadelphia to the movies.
2: Do you remember the film?
1: No, I don't.
0: A couple of very interesting things there. Okay. Number one, she said she met Joe at a fundraiser. Remember that. It's going to be important. She was in college, right, when Joe calls. Let's see here. And also, not a blind date. What she described there is not a blind date. So let's read through that soundbite from the earlier book that we just heard. Okay, let's go ahead and put that on the screen if you don't mind. Go ahead and roll the video and take it full.
1: How did you get this number? Those were the first words. hit me out of the blue on a lazy Saturday afternoon. It was March of 1975, and I had spent most of my morning running errands, so I wasn't expecting a call from anyone. Some people would have been excited to get a call from a senator. I was confused.
0: All right. Now, this is very important. I did not know this until today. This is an earlier book that she wrote. When did she go on that date with Joe Biden, her first alleged date? March of 1975. Did everybody catch that? March of 1975. Remember that, all right? It's important. March 75. Next, please.
1: A couple of hours later, at 7 p.m. on the dot, Joe showed up at my door. He was 31 and wore a perfect suit and leather loafers. He looked so straight-laced that the first thought that popped into my head was, my God, what have I gotten myself into? The second was, oh, well, it's only one date.
0: So this is fascinating to me. All right. How old was Joe Biden? 31. He was 31. But you'll remember March of 75. In March of 75, Joe Biden is actually, now if you think I'm quibbling here, I have to because this is important. Joe Biden was 32. That's a big difference. It's a difference. It's important to the story. He's elected at 29 because at 31, he was very much the senator from Delaware. And Jill was very much married to my friend Bill Stevenson. This is where you get in trouble. Okay? He wasn't 30. How do I know the story better than they know the story? Because they're lying. It's a matter of he was born in November 42. He is 32. Next, please.
1: The movie we decided to see, I think, was a French film called A Man and a Woman, which, strangely enough, is about a couple whose new relationship is complicated by memories of their spouses who have died.
0: Wow, so poignant. But what's this stuff about man and a woman, the movie, the French movie? I think I saw that myself back in the day. Va, va, va, voom. That's not what she told Piers Morgan.
2: Where was your first date?
3: We went to Philadelphia to the movies.
2: Do you remember the film?
3: No, I don't.
0: What's this about the man and the woman and the lover movie? And you even knew the plot. You remembered all that stuff, but you didn't on national television. What the hell's going on with you people? And I remember where my parents went on their first date. I know it. It's a matter of, like, family record. Psycho. Alfred Hitchcock, Psycho. My dad was quite the guy. All right. Now let's go back. Let's reset with our OTS. So where does this leave us? Yeah, my friend Bill Stevenson. You got to remember him. This comes back. Bill and Jill, well, they married young. She was 18. He was like 22. And they did get divorced after Bill discovered she was having an affair with Joe Biden. I've had him on the show a million times. He has told the story. He says that they met at a fundraiser, just like he said, she said earlier. All right, you with me here? Now, he wins everything in the divorce, everything, just like she said in her book. Here he is on my show 3 years ago, right here.
4: My problem is with Joe Biden. What he did was, right before the divorce trial, he switches law firms to his old law firm, a gentleman named Melvin Monson. For 3 days, they bashed me. They bashed me in front of the IRS. They bashed me in front of the Department of Justice. And I said, what in the world and why is this happening? The bottom line is, I won everything.
0: I won everything. Like everything that was hotly contested, he won. And Jill confirms that in her brand new book. I wound up with less than a quarter of what I imagined to be our shared money. Yeah, often these things happen. The wife gets half. The judge knew that, quite frankly, she cheated. He also didn't like Joe Biden because he came in there, insisted that she changed lawyers, blew the whole thing up, wasted everybody's time. And Joe is fixated on that college bar that she's still fixated on 50 years later. Now, there's another little thing I got to share with you. back to the blind date stuff. Joe Biden wins in November 1972 for the U.S. Senate. At this point, Bill Stevenson has told us, we're friends. We are totally friends. I've run a fundraiser for him. Listen to how Jill tries to explain her presence. She says it. She was there with Joe Biden the night he became a senator. That's got to be family and friends only. She tries to say it's not. Watch.
5: The black community helped make Joe Biden a winner.
6: In Delaware,
5: by less than 3,000 votes.
6: Whipped by 29-year-old Joseph Biden.
7: It was very close. People were still surprised, how this even happened.
8: All of you have done something that the political pundits said there was no way in the world it could be done.
9: That night, all the college kids were so excited. A lot of us went to the Hotel DuPont ballroom, and it was packed, packed. And there was so much excitement in the air. I saw this woman coming through the crowd, and I realized that it was Nelia, Joe's wife. And so I walked up to her, and I shook her hand, and I said, congratulations on your win. And she said, thank you very much. And that was our exchange.
0: That sounds like a conversation that didn't quite go that way. She places herself, though, in the room the night that Joe Biden wins that election. And why was she there? Because of Bill Stevenson. Now, they're getting married. This is Joe and Jill when they get married. And here's another weird part. He's from Delaware. He's the senator from Delaware. He's facing re-election the following year. This is 1977. She's from South Jersey. Lots of family in Pennsylvania. Where do they get married? In this building in New York City. In this random building in New York City. It's the United Nations Chapel is in there. And that's where they got married for some reason. Maybe there was a whispers in Delaware and it was too new. And maybe Joe was trying to downplay the very young, very hot, very, you know, is the timing, does it all work, wife, right? I think that's fascinating. I think there's something really weird here. So, again, what does this all mean? Why am I dwelling on this? Because, well, the life of a dear friend of mine, I think, is at risk. All right, back to Bill Stevenson. And they have been out to get this guy for a long time. So we already know Jill is upset about the divorce. 51 years later, she still feels like she didn't get what she was had coming. Doesn't matter all the other millions of dollars. The indictment. My friend was indicted. I'm not talking about the murder. I'm talking about this nonsense. On April 21st of 1982, defendants were arraigned in this court for failing to make payments to the account for the first quarter of 1982. The defendant was my friend Bill and his brother George. It's crazy. And when was that indictment? April? They didn't pay taxes, they say, for the first quarter of 82. That's 3 months. And they indicted them on April 21st. The only guy who could pull that off is a guy like in a state like Delaware, Joe Biden, getting him on nothing. And it reminds me of what they did to President Trump. OK, the same damn thing. Let's see if we can get him on something totally bogus. Well, now we knew that was fake. My friend is in real trouble in jail. And this case stinks. It is totally wrong. And I think that this is a major piece of circumstantial evidence, quite frankly, that Jill Biden is still writing about this matter in her brand new book. It tells you something else, right? All the fame and fortune, and she's still bitter about a college bar that no longer exists 51 years later. That woman betrayed Bill Stevenson, and I do believe that the authorities in Delaware are doing this at the behest of Joe. They're doing it for him, whatever. That's a small place. It's a little bit off. Stay tuned, okay? Meanwhile, San Antonio is up 12 points, 36 to 24. 10 minutes to go in the second period there, and there's President Trump taking it all in stride. Doesn't look like Mr. Dolan is that thrilled. Like to see the Knicks come back a little bit, be a little bit more in the game at this point, but plenty of time, and we'll be right back.
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4: You ought to straighten out your press, because you know what?
5: Mr. President,
4: a country can never be great with a dishonest press.
5: Listen, we traveled all the way to Wisconsin for this interview.
6: All right, so a lot of people have talked about the walkout moment. The thing about it is it obscures the great interview, okay? The interview itself, President Trump, a masterclass. And quite frankly, I'm proud of him. I'm happy, you know, he's not forgetting the J6ers and that weaponization fund. All the things that the swamp and establishment Republicans tell him, oh, you can't do that, you shouldn't do that. He was so passionate, so eloquent about what those J6ers went through and how he wants to see that they are restored. So this is a long chunk of the interview, way before that little dramatic moment, all right? I don't want to take away from this, okay? So just take it all in, if you don't mind. He's speaking so much truth, more truth here in a couple of minutes from President Trump than you'll get in 5 years of watching the fake news.
5: This $1.8 billion so-called anti-weaponization fund, it was going to compensate people who say the federal government weaponized the legal system against them. It's been blocked by the courts, met with opposition from Republicans.
4: And Democrats.
5: In Congress and Democrats.
4: Excuse me. Mostly Democrats.
5: Mostly
4: some
5: Democrats
4: Republicans.
5: And some Republicans.
4: Some. Very few Republicans.
5: Just to be very clear, are you backing off the fund completely, as your acting Attorney General Todd Blanche has said, or are you looking for another avenue to revive
4: the
5: fund?
4: So let me explain what the fund is. People have been hurt so badly by radical left lunatics that worked for the Biden administration and Sleepy Joe. They're vicious, they're violent, what they did to people. And of course, they went after me more than anybody else. They raided Mar-a-Lago and all the other things. But people have been badly hurt. They've committed suicide. They've lost their jobs. They've lost their families. They've lost their wives. They've lost everything. They've lost everything over a fake weaponization of government.
5: Now, let me just tell you. So are you looking for a way to revive it?
4: Well, look, it was up to me. I'd pay them the kind of money that they deserve. People have been destroyed. Lives have been destroyed. Many suicides. Think of it. People have committed suicide because a bunch of thugs went after them.
5: You don't.
4: So me personally, I think the weaponization fund is a great idea. And so do many other Republicans. You have to get it approved. If they get it approved, that's great. If they don't get it approved, I'd be disappointed.
5: All right. We're going to motor through this.
4: But you have to understand, people have been destroyed by crooked politicians, and they should be reimbursed for that.
5: Do you think anyone who attacked police officers on January 6th should get taxpayer money?
4: I wouldn't be inclined to say so, but I have to see it. I can tell you this, 97% of those people, you look at them, the FBI or whoever it was, because you had a lot of crooked cops, you had dirty cops. Comey was a dirty cop.
5: Well,
4: a guy
5: no
4: like Bolton
5: that,
4: was a dirty cop.
5: But there's no evidence.
4: Wait a minute.
5: Who,
4: oh, you think Comey was a straight cop?
5: People who pleaded guilty to assaulting police
4: Comey
5: officers.
4: Comey was a dirty cop.
5: No, but
4: they
5: the
4: had
5: people
4: FBI,
5: who assaulted police
4: listen
5: officers.
4: To me. They had FBI agents ushering them into the building. They had FBI go into the building. Those people walking around, they're looking always in the sight. They weren't in. They were ushered into the building.
5: There's no evidence.
4: You had a bunch of dirty cops, and frankly, what they did was weaponization of our government.
5: But sir, there's no evidence of that. More than 1,000 people.
4: No, there's none. You know what you do? Try looking at the tapes one time.
5: Would you take it off the
4: table? Look at the tapes one time.
5: But 172 people did plead guilty to assaulting police officers.
4: You know why they pled guilty?
5: Should they be exempt?
4: Because they told they were going to jail for 15 years if they didn't.
5: Should they?
4: They pled guilty because they were frightened. They went down. They were ushered into a building. Many of them were arrested without even going into the building.
5: So you'd be okay with them receiving taxpayer dollars?
4: The people were destroyed by dirty cops. And by weaponization, many of those people should be compensated.
6: It really was great to hear. And he's the only one saying it, actually. He should have a lot more support. And so should the J6ers. And I know there's grumbling from the J6ers. And I, quite frankly, don't agree with what a few of them are saying. And yeah, NBC and the fake news, they've never seen what you've seen here. Right? People just standing there, cops. Come on into the Capitol. Yep, keep coming. You're gonna be facing FBI raids in the months ahead. Cops who just walked away so that Ashley Babbitt could be shot. Have they seen any of this stuff? No, they haven't. And something else that people are not used to seeing, and it's one of the reasons why President Trump is so effective. He fights. You saw it right there. He's fighting every single day, right? He's got to fight. And sometimes that doesn't look pretty. And sometimes you got to yell at somebody. All politicians, though, they say they're going to fight, and they never do. You remember these guys?
7: Well, I'll do as president what Donald Trump hasn't. I'll fight for you.
8: I will fight for you.
9: I want to fight for you.
10: I know you, and I will fight for you.
11: I will fight for you.
12: I will be a senator who will fight for you.
6: It's just a phrase. It's just a slogan. Actually, fighting, they don't want to fight. They don't want to mix it up with an interviewer. They don't want to talk about unpleasant truths. They don't want to stick up for the little guy. I mean the little guy. I mean the deplorables. The J6ers in this country, for a long time, literally deplorable in the eyes of society and law enforcement. And that Welker, yeah, somebody broke it down, showing her teeth, vicious person. We have those pictures of her. Kristen Welker, the anchor, they were, I mean, yeah. I mean, look. This is not an unbiased person. This is a person who's appalled by what she sees, and the president of the United States, who's addicted to her lies and fake news. It's really amazing. All right, stay with us, folks. Hey! San Antonio is now only 2 points up. This game is getting a little bit more intense, but I know some guys, they can just watch with great intensity, and they don't really give much away. You know, I kind of watch games the same way. Oh, that's Kai! Next to Jim Dolan. That's President Trump's granddaughter, Kai. Jim Dolan in the middle with that salmon-colored jacket and, of course, the President of the United States. We'll be right back.
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0: You're watching An American Moment.
1: South Carolina, the great state of South Carolina. Well, tomorrow is the Republican primary for governor. And let's take a look at some of the people who are running. These are the Republicans. Now, the person in the upper left, that is Pamela Evatt. She is currently the lieutenant governor of South Carolina. She's running hard, and she is President Trump's choice for the top job. As he posted on Truth Social, Lieutenant Governor of South Carolina, Pam Evatt, is an American first patriot who has been with me from the very beginning. He's not kidding about that. Pam Evatt is a good friend, fighter, and winner, and will be a terrific governor of South Carolina. Pam has my complete and total endorsement. Congratulations, Lieutenant Governor Pamela Evatt. Are you ready for tomorrow?
2: Greg, I am ready.
1: Well, that's terrific. Look, I guess there's nothing else you can do at this point. It's up to the voters. But please, your message to anybody who might be on the fence about tomorrow in South Carolina.
2: Well, first and foremost, as you mentioned, I have President Trump's full and complete endorsement, along with the endorsement of Governor Henry McMaster, the longest serving, most popular governor in South Carolina's history. And so tomorrow's a good day. You know, President Trump was an inspiration to me, Greg. I came from the business sector, and that's why Governor McMaster picked me, because I've signed the front of paychecks and I understand what roadblocks big government can be to small businesses. So I've spent 8 years traveling the state, and I look forward to being South Carolina's next governor. I've been telling everybody, Greg, if you wouldn't hire somebody to be the CEO of your company, you shouldn't elect him to be the CEO of your state. And I have the resume to do this job.
1: That's an interesting way to put it. Look, I'd like to see, and let's just run another campaign ad. it's free. So let's take a look, everybody. Pamela Evatt on TV for governor.
3: Whether raising a family or building a billion-dollar business, we were all in on living our Christian values and pass them on to our children. I was all in for Trump and Henry McMaster from day one because I believe in bold conservative leadership. That's exactly how I'll govern. I'll eliminate the income tax and bring President Trump's America First agenda to South Carolina. I'm Pamela Evatt. Together, let's go all in for South Carolina.
1: Very cool. Very, very impressive. Very direct. Tell us a little bit about that company where you're the CEO. Quality Business Solutions, right?
2: Yes. Yeah, so we were a payroll HR company. I started that company from an office in my home, and I grew it into a national company operating in 49 states. And that's what, you know, President Trump came down that escalator, and he was my pick. That's how the governor and I got to be friends. And when he asked me to run with him, I'm the first lieutenant governor ever elected with a governor here in South Carolina. And I asked him why, because I was a business person. I wasn't in political office. And he said, because I want a business person who signs the front of a paycheck. And so he had me sold, and I have loved serving as the lieutenant governor of this state now. This is my 8th year. South Carolina is an amazing state, fastest growing state in the country. We are the nation's most conservative success story. And that comes from really hard principles that the governor and I put down, making sure we cut taxes, raise law enforcement pay, protect our Second Amendment, protect life, keep biological males out of women's sports, and stop sanctuary cities here in our state. And that's why South Carolina is doing such a great job. And I'll continue that as South Carolina's 118th governor.
1: Sounds excellent. I guess a couple of governors ago, it was Nikki Haley. And maybe you heard this this scenario. I find it fascinating. You know, President Trump made Nikki Haley the UN ambassador. But it's not that he really liked Nikki Haley, but he really liked the then lieutenant governor McMaster, who's presently the governor, the guy you ran with. And it was a way to get him to be the governor. And Nikki Haley, you know, we'll get her up there and then we can do away with her, because I think she's, quite frankly, the what she did and betrayed Trump and running against him. Is there any truth to any of that?
2: Let me tell you, President Trump knows all the people running in this race. And, you know, I'm just honored he picked me because, you know, I had one of my opponents say he shouldn't lead the Republican Party anymore. I had another opponent that was endorsed by Governor Haley. And I have another opponent who was basically MIA, hiding under his bed when President Trump called in January of 23 to say, hey, I'm looking for friends to support me and endorse me. And so, you know, I'm really proud that the president has recognized that I've been with him from the beginning, because nothing was more important to me than getting President Biden and Kamala Harris as far away from the Oval Office as we could get them.
1: And you know, when you were so early, it was not crowded. The early ones were the pioneers. You know what
2: yes.
1: I mean? It was a very interesting time. Pamela Evett, good luck tomorrow. The South Carolina Lieutenant Governor, hopefully soon the governor. Good luck, and we'll see you soon.
2: Greg, thank you so much.
1: Our pleasure. We'll see you later. And by the way, real quick, at the Knicks are now up by 1 point. All right. Knicks are up 50-49 over San Antonio. If you're rooting for San Antonio, whatever. All right. I'm just telling you what the score is. We'll be right back.
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8: I'm Meredith Vieira. Those stories and Andy Rooney tonight on 60 Minutes.
9: Whoa, did you see Meredith Vieira? What is this, 1978? When was that? Anyway, it's like the last time I watched the show was when those guys were on it. I don't watch it now. I haven't watched it in years, in part because that big baby, Scott Pelley, big baby, he's terrible. He's absolutely, first of all, he got fired. So what? Welcome to the world. It happens. And he's crying all over about it. He's had that job for 37 years, which is longer than Pope John Paul II was Pope, for crying out loud. And he is a hideously biased guy. All right. Hideously biased. He says he's straight news and fair. Watch this.
10: Another blunder from the podium. White House errors of historic proportions.
11: John, the president's top priority failed today. The courts have knocked down his immigration ban, and the president can't seem to get out of his own way because of his penchant for falsehoods. President Trump drew an X today through the welcoming words of the nearby Statue of Liberty. President Trump called a hasty news conference and went on offense with the familiar tools that built his career: bluster, bravado, exaggeration, and a few loose facts. He's described the news media as the enemy of the American people. He has likened his own intelligence agencies to Nazis. And now we have the wiretapping charge against President Obama. Is it appropriate to ask whether the president is having difficulty with rationality?
9: Yeah, what a terrible, how can you pretend you're a straight news person? That's his opinion. All right, you want to be an opinion guy? Great. MSNBC? I mean, he's not have a job here. Maybe he's not coming here. But he has disgraced himself with this outrageous behavior. New management came in. They're allowed to change things up. He somehow thinks he should be above it all. He got fired last week, and now he's crying literally crying to the New York Times. Watch.
11: We travel together. We dine together. We go into literal combat together. My former boss and former producer, Bill Owens, saved my life in a firefight in Iraq. So, Lulu, these bonds are pretty tight. And when somebody wipes out, murders a large number of your family members, people are hurt and shocked, in disbelief, and just desperate for some explanation. And as you and I sit here today, there still has been none.
9: It's called a layoff, pal. His friends got laid off, and he says it's like murdering. He didn't say it's like. He says it's murdering my family. He's got a murder fetish, by the way. He compares everything bad that ever happened to him as murder. Wow. All right. So anyway, let's forget about him. We never have to worry about him again. He's done. He's finished. And he won't bother us anymore. But it is astonishing to see how clueless and out of touch he was. Hey, you know who's great? Frank Stallone, the singer, the performer, the musician, happens to be the brother of Sylvester, and super duper guy. And there he is, surrounded by his gold and platinum albums. And Frank happens to be a great truth teller and common sense guy. He's going to tell us about the madness in Los Angeles and if there's a way out of it all. Frank, we'll be right back. Thanks for being here. Frank Stallone.
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4: Shy away from a fight. He does not shy away from telling the truth. And he certainly never shies away from President Trump. President Trump's a big man, a big fan. And hey, there's his brother Sly. Frank Stallone, welcome back. I don't know if you heard the news, but they're trying to tell us that Spencer Pratt is now out and that he lost. Do you buy that?
5: No, I mean, Greg, this election is so fraudulent. It's reeking with it. I seriously lived here all day. I didn't know who Rahman was until I saw her debate. She was a disaster. I didn't even know who she was. And then she's on there. She brought nothing to the table. And, you know, people are telling me, my brother, my cousins, Frank, get out of L.A., get out of L.A. And I was just hoping for a shiny glimmer of a chance that there would be some sanity or rationale with these people. And they're undecided, and they're just sealing their own fate because this election is so rigged. It's ridiculous. Where people use for ID like a gym card or something. Probably a third of these people shouldn't even be voting. And I think our attorney general I think he's going after them. And I think it should be. I think these people should be held. This is a federal offense. This is voter fraud. There's no way. I mean, I never saw an ad for this Rahman person. You see Spencer Pratt everywhere. Joe Rogan, you name it. He's Fox, Greg Gutfeld, everywhere. And he was so present, and now we have a person that no one even knows who she is, and now she's ahead? How do you get 24,000 votes overnight when she was crying?
4: Random councilwoman, as Spencer Pratt once said about her. Random councilwoman that nobody knows. Frank, do me a favor. Stick around. We'll have the final word on the other side. Thank you.
5: I will, Greg. Thanks.
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7: We are back with Frank Stallone, the actor and musician. And Frank, we know about the mayor's race. Hopefully it's going to be investigated. It sounds like it will be. What about the governor's situation? And let's go ahead and put that up real quick. Look, Hilton, I'm told, is in a... Well, he's got a fighting chance. This is what I'm told. I don't live in California, against a guy like Becerra. Is that true?
8: Oh, I think he has a fighting chance. Becerra is useless, too. I mean, these people have been in office, and here we are. You know, the people that are doing this have to be held accountable. I mean, prison is in line. This is a federal offense. This is voter fraud. Rob Bonta, what the hell is he doing? I mean, these people are in charge of all this stuff. I mean, there's definitely, you know, they're doing something. I've never been for the mail-in voting. You know, you have years to get ready, get your ass down there and vote in person. The mail-in stuff just leaves openings for fraud. I mean, I'm sure there's people that aren't even alive.
7: Right.
8: That have mail-in ballots.
7: Frank,
8: it's really scary. It's kind of disgusting, really.
7: It is. Look, you have greater name recognition than Spencer Pratt. Nice guy, and he's not out. You should think about running next time. I'm serious.
8: Oh, Jesus.
7: Don't rule it out. Don't move. Just think.
8: Oh, God, great.
7: We'll see you next time. Thank you.
9: Tonight, Iran unleashes waves of ballistic missiles at Israel, sparking a fierce counterstrike. President Trump stepping in to save the fragile ceasefire. Plus, progressives are standing by a Senate candidate with a controversial past as voters prepare to head to the polls in Maine. And President Trump makes history at the world's most famous arena. We are live at Madison Square Garden for Game 3 of the NBA Finals. All that and much more. The Pulse starts now. Good evening and welcome to The Pulse. I'm Rick Leventhal, filling in for David Harris Jr. Lots of action in the Middle East over the weekend as President Trump managed to preserve peace negotiations with Iran and hang on to this ceasefire with Israel and Iran, agreeing to stop launching attacks at each other for now. The Iranian regime fired dozens of ballistic missiles at Israel over the weekend, prompting President Trump to call Israeli Prime Minister Benjamin Netanyahu, urging him not to retaliate. The president told a reporter at the Financial Times over the phone, Netanyahu will have no choice but to accept a deal with Iran, adding, I call all the shots. Netanyahu does not call the shots. But Netanyahu and Israel did carry out retaliatory strikes against Iran overnight, releasing video showing hits on Iran's aerial defense systems, which housed missiles. Trump writing early this morning on Truth Social, Israel and Iran must immediately stop shooting. And an hour later, added both sides, Israel and Iran, are looking to do an immediate ceasefire. Final negotiations on peace are proceeding, subject to ignorance or stupidity getting in its way. The blockade will remain in place and in full force and effect until a final deal is reached. Things should move quickly. Iran doesn't have much time to waste since their economy is hurting from the blockade, and President Trump knows it. Watch.
10: We have a blockade. It's been extremely effective. And the reason we have it is they try to blockade, and now we blockaded them. And as you know, they're losing $400 to $500 million a day. It's not sustainable for them. They have an economy that's shot in addition to everything else.
9: But there is a question hanging over all of this. If Iran is so desperate, why haven't they taken a deal yet?
10: I think we're very close. We have a couple of points. They don't even seem like big points. They've conceded the fact that they will not have nuclear weapons.
11: Why haven't they made a deal with you
10: yet? Because it's a very hard thing for them.
11: Why haven't they said yes to the terms you're proposing?
10: They're strong. They're proud. There are things they never thought they'd be doing that they're going to have to do. They've got no choice.
9: Joining me now, former senior advisor in the George W. Bush and Donald Trump administrations, Christian Whitten, and distinguished Toro University professor Thane Rosenbaum. Great to see you both.
12: Thanks, Rick.
13: Great to be here.
9: So Trump and Netanyahu apparently aren't seeing exactly eye to eye on strategy, and now the Pentagon has quietly raised Israel's spy threat to critical. Christian, what do you make of the relationship between Netanyahu and President Trump?
13: You know, I think it's actually pretty good. When President Trump started his second term, he was said to be on the outs with Netanyahu simply because he was still irritated that Netanyahu was one of the first foreign leaders of significance, one of our main allies, to congratulate Joe Biden after the 2020 election. But the two men have found a lot to work together on. And, you know, I think you have to step back. Do they had a couple of angry phone calls? Absolutely, yes, they have. But together, these two men have collaborated in one of the greatest accomplishments, frankly, in modern times, which is back healing the Iranian government. Unfortunately, the regime hasn't gone away, but it really has been shifted from something that was waging war throughout the Middle East to one which is really suffering greatly. In Israel, having this tremendous breakout where Hezbollah is not gone, but essentially a political agreement, at least, between the government of Lebanon and Israel to sketch out a future without Hezbollah, flipping Syria also helps with that. So there's a lot of good things going on.
9: Well, Democrats are having a field day with this feud between the two leaders, like Democrat Senator Chris Murphy, who wrote on X, "This war has been humiliating for Trump and American power generally. And when Trump announces he's going to call Netanyahu and tell him not to retaliate, and within hours Netanyahu retaliates, the humiliation just compounds." Thane, if Netanyahu ignores the president's wishes, do you think the ceasefire might be lost?
12: Look, Rick, you know, the Prime Minister Netanyahu is the head of his own country, and it's a country that's under attack. Hezbollah is firing rockets, still missiles. Iran is saying, if you retaliate against Hezbollah's missiles, we will attack you. The Israelis are very grateful to Donald Trump, as they should be, but they're still faced with nightly barrages, even though they have air defense systems, anti-missile iron domes. They still receive this incoming missile fire. So it's I don't think this is really anything other than the reality of two democratic leaders who are being honest with themselves and also trying to be honest with their people. These are real world issues, and Netanyahu ultimately has to protect his people. At the same time, Donald Trump, you know, is not used to this region, and Netanyahu knows that Iran doesn't negotiate and they don't want a deal.
9: Yeah, well, I think most people would understand a leader saying, I do have a right to defend my country. And that's what he's going to do. As far as Iran's supreme leader goes, here's what President Trump said to meet the press about the current status of the Ayatollah Mojtaba Khamenei.
11: Have you spoken to him directly? You said you want to meet with him.
10: No, I have not. I would if he'd like to, but I have not spoken to him directly.
11: Do you know where he is? Do you know how he is doing physically?
10: I don't want to say whether or not I know where he is, but there's a good probability that I do.
11: Is he inside Iran?
10: I'd rather not say that.
9: Well, Trump also gave an update on the ongoing negotiations. Here's that clip.
10: So we're having very good negotiations with the people that are leading the country now. It's the third group that we've been dealing with, and they are different.
9: Christian, I think one of the biggest issues here is that it doesn't really matter ultimately, perhaps, who the president's negotiating with or his people are negotiating with, because those people might not be in control of all of Iran, including the IRGC.
13: I think that's right. That's a real concern. It's something that the president really ought to consider leveling with the American people. I don't think he's been duplicitous, but I think he's been opaque. There are times in diplomacy that's necessary. We had formal negotiations going on, for example, with North Vietnam, but Kissinger would actually slip away on weekends for secret negotiations with Le Ducto, Ducky, as he called them, in France. And that was necessary to get to yes and get an agreement with North Vietnam that got our POWs out. So similarly here, there's a reason, there has to be a reason the president is not saying, this is who I'm talking to, this is where negotiations are. But it's frustrating because to see an end of this war, there are one of two ways. One is a political agreement that also ends their nuclear program, but the other is going back to war, which means we may have to mow the lawn once or we may have to do it monthly. But there is a time I really wish the president would level with the American people, because they'll always stand up and defend a president who does that.
9: Well, he was asked, the president was, if he broke his campaign promise of no new wars. Watch.
10: So we're having very good negotiations with the people that are leading the country now. It's the third group that we've been dealing with, and they are different.
9: So, Thane, do you think the president has kept America first? And what do you say to anybody who thinks Trump broke his no new wars pledge?
12: Well, look, you know, the president is very sympathetic to Congress's war powers resolution, right? He's not mowing the lawn yet. Christian's right. He could, but he's not yet. He's giving every opportunity to negotiations, even though, Rick, you have to imagine that Netanyahu is saying, Mr. President, we know these people. Guess what? Hamas has not yet surrendered their weapons either. You may think you have a deal with them, but they don't go anywhere, and they see negotiating as a sign of weakness. So we're playing a tough board game here. These are not like real estate guys that you've been dealing with. They just want to live to fight another day. At the same time, we're sympathetic to that you have your own political problems. And I think the president has been very respectful of Congress. He's done everything possible to seek any more war powers claims. So I think if he has to, he will, but he hasn't. And I think we're not giving the president enough credit for his ability to negotiate and get through this without boots on the ground.
9: Yeah. Thane Rosenbaum, we appreciate that. Christian Witten, never heard the mow the lawn analogy before. I love it. Thank you both very much.
13: Thank you, Rick. Thank you.
12: Bye, Rick.
9: Coming up, a progressive double standard. Why are far-left leaders circling the wagons to protect Maine Senate hopeful Graham Plattner? Ahead of tomorrow's high-stakes primary, we'll tell you next.
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22: Is justice denied?
9: I'm Rick Leventhal in for David Harris Jr. The polls in Maine open just a few hours from now, and progressive candidate Graham Plattner is digging in, refusing to drop out of the race despite explosive allegations against him.
23: As every single piece of that past and journey gets dug up, litigated, and weaponized, you have my back.
9: Plattner's top opponent dropped out a couple months ago, so he's expected to win tomorrow's Democratic Senate primary, despite a New York Times report outlining dramatic claims from an ex-girlfriend who accuses Plattner of physical misconduct, alleging he twisted her arm and locked her in a room during an argument. And that comes after Plattner admitted he sent sexually explicit text messages to multiple women after he got married, while battling other scandals, including a chest tattoo he recently covered up that he allegedly told others was in fact a Nazi symbol, along with nasty remarks about war veterans, blacks, and rape victims. While some Democrats in the Senate are voicing deep concern about Plattner's ability to win in November, high-profile progressives like Senator Bernie Sanders and California Congressman Ro Khanna are standing by him, claiming his past is being weaponized, as he just said, by political opponents.
24: Obviously, look, if there was evidence of violence, I would not support him. If there was evidence of sexual assault, I'd have zero support for him. We should focus on acknowledging it was misogynistic, acknowledging it was wrong, moving on with redemption, and then focusing on his issues.
9: Really? Acknowledge he's misogynistic and then and then just forget about it. Rafe, the former Democratic chief counsel to the House Judiciary Committee, Julian Epstein, joins me now. Julian, right off the bat, your thoughts about Graham Plattner as a candidate? Is he strong enough to beat Susan Collins in the general election in November?
0: Rick, great to be with you again. I don't think he's strong enough to beat Susan Collins in November. I think the more that comes out about him, the worse it will get for him. And I think the swing voters in Maine will swing Susan Collins' way. And look, there's a lot of commentary about his sort of personal foibles. I think both parties tend to be prigs when it comes to the personal misgivings of the other side. I do think it's fair to point out that Democrats seem to have a double standard here. But I think what the real obscenity is with Graham Plattner is his politics. If you take Rokana at his word, let's get on to his politics. He has embraced communism, which is responsible for the death of over 100 million people in the last century. He not just bears a Nazi tattoo that was worn by SS officers as they led 6 million Jews to their deaths in World War II, but he openly cheers for Hamas, which is the closest thing we have to Nazism today. You know, Democrats are so busy referring to Republicans and Donald Trump as Nazis, as they don't even realize when Nazis are in their own midst. He is aligned with an Islamo-fascist movement, and that seems to be okay in the Democratic Party today. And that is just mind-boggling to people like me who grew up thinking the Democratic Party stood for the opposite.
9: Well, and when they were criticizing the president, calling him a Nazi, and then you have a guy with an actual Nazi tattoo on his chest, and they're okay with that, I mean, that just sums up the hypocrisy beautifully. And then, you know, you talk about Kana. He spent time campaigning for Plattner in Maine over the weekend. Here's a clip from that.
2: For this country to heal, we need to find some way of having grace. We need to find some way of having redemption. If Graham Plattner and all of you find a way to build that redemption through this campaign, through this transformation, maybe you would show a way for this country to start to redeem itself.
9: The same guy who became a national name by forcing votes to release the Epstein files. Hypocrisy from Kana is not new. Back in 2018, the congressman joined the chorus of Democrats trying to block Brett Kavanaugh's appointment to the Supreme Court. And believe it or not, Kana still has this up on his X account. And now he thinks Plattner should get a pass. Julian, I hate to beat the hypocrisy horse, but man, oh man, this is really, it just reeks to me.
0: Well, the extraordinary thing about what Kana just said there, Rick, was that he's not making an argument. He's not making an argument about either Plattner's personal character or his set of policies. He's talking about vague things, abstract ideas like redemption. And that just tells you a lot about the left. The left really doesn't make any arguments about an economic or set of social programs that will uplift the country. They sort of just peddle grievance and abstract notions like redemption. Like, what are we redeeming ourselves from? The West is, and particularly the United States, is one of the greatest experiments in a pluralistic democracy and individual rights and democratic free markets that civilization has ever known. I don't get the sort of the implied grievance here. And it's a way of sort of skipping over the central flaw in Plattner, which is that he's a radical and that he supports Nazis, and that Democrats have been going after Republicans claiming, as I say, this sort of Nazi canard, when in fact they are embracing Nazism in a lot of instances. College campuses, I could give you a dozen examples of it. And this is a very unfortunate development for the Democratic Party. As they move towards the socialist left, Rick, they're going towards people that have never built anything. They're only going to people that can sell grievance. And as you go to people that have sold grievance as opposed to people that have actually built businesses and discovered things and created innovations, as you go towards the former of those two, the grievance class, you're going to find people who are not serious. And Graham Plattner is not a serious person. He does not have a serious set of ideas. All he has is grievance and alliance with extremists. And this sums up where the Democratic Party is moving, and it's a bad place.
9: Julian, I got to get to some breaking news out of Southern California. The Associated Press is now calling the race for L.A. mayor, and far-left socialist Neetha Raman will face off against incumbent Karen Bass in November, according to the AP. Spencer Pratt was doing really well when the first votes came in last week, but nearly a week after the polls closed, Raman overtook him for second place. It seems a little premature if there are still a couple hundred thousand votes being weighted that haven't been counted yet. But your thoughts on this strange turn of events in California?
0: Well, two things. One is, I agree with you, it is strange to call when both of them have 27% and there are hundreds of thousands of votes to count. So I don't get that. But secondly, the fact that California can't figure out how to count votes the way states like Florida do will only create cynicism and suspicion about the system from millions of voters who are watching this, not just in California, but around the country. And it lends people to think, well, why, what's going on behind the scenes here? And what's going on with the chain of custody of these ballots? I'm not suggesting there's fraud. I don't think there's evidence of it. But at the same time, there's gross incompetence here in just not being able to simply count votes in a way that, as I say, other states do. And all it's going to do is just create great distrust in government. It's another example of failure of the progressive political complex in states like California. And again, this is leading no place good for Democrats and progressives.
9: It's especially surprising to me. I talked about this on my show Friday night. California leads the nation in tech. It's the biggest industry in this state. They employ 4.2 million people in this very, very high-end industry with a lot of big brains, and yet they have the slowest vote counting in the nation. It just doesn't add up. It doesn't make sense. And they should be deploying some of those great minds to maybe clean up the voting process here. But Julian Epstein, we got to leave it there. Thank you so much for your time.
0: Thanks, Rick. Thanks.
9: History in Manhattan tonight. Let's take a live look at President Trump's box seat at Madison Square Garden. He is now the first sitting president ever to attend the NBA Finals. We'll get a reaction from Dean Cain as we look at Donald Trump in MSG. We're coming back right after this break.
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9: Welcome back to The Pulse. I'm Rick Leventhal in for David Harris Jr. President Donald Trump making history tonight, the first sitting president to ever attend an NBA Finals game. The New York Knicks are hosting the San Antonio Spurs for Game 3 right now, and there's the president in the box. I believe that's Melania next to him. Correspondent Sarah Williamson is live outside Madison Square Garden with more. Sarah?
12: Hey, Rick, good to be with you again. Look, today has been chaotic as we've been seeing the crowds pour in since the early hours of the afternoon as well. And although it is a ghost town behind me now, that's because everybody has been able to go inside and the streets are going to be shut down for the remainder of the game, at least, and probably after the president leaves there as well. But the security is so tight because the president is here. And as we know, we saw his motorcade pull through here at around 7:30 p.m. and you just showed those shots of him earlier as well, in there, ready to go, ready to watch this happen. He did receive his invitation by Knicks owner James Dolan, and as you mentioned, he's the first sitting president to attend an NBA Finals game in USA history. But it is creating some extra barriers for the fans too. Literally, there is roughly 20,000 other attendees who had to have been arriving. Really, since 5 p.m. is when we started seeing those huge lines form due to the street closures, vehicle restrictions, and airport-style screening for the fans entering the arena. But they're not letting that bring down their energy tonight.
13: Energy to be unstoppable. Honestly, they could try to stop the energy that's going to happen here today, but I don't think there's a way to stop it. You know what I mean? So I expect it to be just as rowdy and for the cops to have their hands full.
15: Hopefully they handle it well. That's what we all want. We all want to be safe. We all want to go in and leave in one piece. But, hey, we'll leave it in their hands.
17: It's too crazy. I'd rather just stay in my crib and just be, like, safe and sound tonight.
27: Let the movie!
12: Now, the ticket prices have dropped significantly in the hours before the event. The lowest price last time I checked was around $3,500 each, which is still crazy. But there are plenty of other ways that you can watch the game and soak up all the atmosphere here, whether it is at one of the many watch parties that are around the city at Central Park or Bryant Park, or at basically any pub in the entirety of New York City, which is already packed from the ones that we have seen here in Midtown as well. But me, myself, personally, I'm going to be going and watching the game home, even though it's going to be kicking off or bouncing off in about 2 minutes' time. So we cannot wait to see what goes on. But from everyone we've spoken to, the atmosphere is still electric, and we can hear the crowds right now cheering just down the road from where we are, Rick.
9: Definitely an exciting time to be in the city. A rare feat indeed for the New York Knicks, at least in my recent experience. So thank you, Sarah, for that. Take care out there. Joining me now, the actor, director, and host of the podcast, The Homeland, and an old friend, Dean Cain, joins me now. Dean, great to see you.
28: Good to see you, Rick. Not old as in the old person, but like we've been friends for a long time.
9: For yourself. I'm pretty old. So we see the president in the box there at MSG, but we also hear that New York City Mayor Zohran Mamdani is there in the standing room section, I believe. Who do you think gets the warmer welcome, the mayor or the president?
28: No question at all. It's going to be president of the United States. No question. He's a true New Yorker through and through. This isn't the first game that he's been to. It won't be the last. It's a huge thing for New York and for the Knicks having a great year. He's a huge Knicks fan. Hakeem Jeffries said something stupid today about him. I don't even know if he knows who Carl Anthony Towns is, blah, blah. Just stupid stuff. This is the kind of stuff that you should be cheering. I think the reason that this entire event is even more electric is because the president is there. I think the players will feel it. I think the House will feel it. I think it'll be a great spectacle. But, spoiler, I'm rooting for San Antonio.
9: Oh, my goodness. I wish you hadn't said that.
28: I know.
9: Madison Square Garden is one of the most secure buildings on the planet tonight, Dean. The Secret Service, the NYPD, they've set up an expanded security perimeter with airport-style screenings, drones, and a total lockdown on vehicles around 34th Street. I think it stretches 8 or 10 blocks in every direction. As a sworn law enforcement officer yourself, Dean Kane, you understand what it takes to protect the president. What's your message to critics who have already started whining about the logistics required to keep our president safe and keep them away from MSG?
28: That's ridiculous. I mean, if it was President Obama, nobody would have said a word, you know, or very few people would have, and they shouldn't.
9: Yeah.
28: They shouldn't say the word. He should be kept safe, and it should be wonderful, and I think the president should be welcome. And I think Adam Silver even said, great, let's have the president here. It's wonderful. It brings more attention. It's a great thing. Security is paramount, especially for a sitting president who has had three attempts on his life already. There's no question about that. But as a law enforcement officer, be happy to get the overtime, be out there doing the things, keeping the public safe. It's a big event. It's the center of the universe in about 3 minutes. And I think it's a wonderful thing. I think the law enforcement officers are going to do a great job. They always do. And I think it's going to be a wonderful event and better because the president is there.
9: Well, America loves its sports. The president loves sports. And I know you played sports, football at Princeton, briefly in the NFL with the Bills. So you know all about the locker room dynamic. And when a president shows up to a championship game, politics aside, it's got to add an extra level of excitement for the athletes on the floor.
28: No question about it. I think he's going to get a huge raucous ovation. The players feel it. They know that, again, this is the center of the universe right now, for at least the center of the nation. People who are sports fans are watching. New York fans are watching. San Antonio fans are watching. Any basketball fans are watching. Politicians are watching. Just, you know, all the things are happening. So I think it's wonderful. You feel the electricity. I think the players will respond very, very well to it. And I think it just heightens the stakes. I think it's great. I think it's great for the NBA. I think it's great for sports fans. And I think it's great for the president.
9: Well, you know, when the tickets were first released for these games at MSG, they were somewhere north of $8,000 on the secondary market. Then it was like $4,500 yesterday. And I'm hearing that it's down to about $3,500 today. Now, not that $3,500 is not a lot of money. It is, though, several thousand dollars less than ticket prices were a week ago. What do you think about that? Why do you think the prices dropped on those tickets?
28: The same reason the prices drop right before you get on a plane. They're going to sell the empty seats. People are, you know, you only have a little bit of time until those things aren't worth anything. So, sure, they'll drop until, you know, you can, after the game, you can sell them for a lot less, I promise you.
9: Yeah, but what about having people in the stands that aren't there for most of the season, but they're there now because they got the deep pockets, they can afford the tickets, they want to take their friends who also might not be big Knicks fans, but hey, we got seats at game three at MSG. Does that change the environment in the arena when you have a bunch of people who don't normally go to games? Because I've heard that about Super Bowls in the past.
28: Well, it can. I mean, a lot of the bigwigs might want to show up, but they tend to be sitting in the booths. You know, not in the actual seats. They tend to be in those suites and those places like that. So, no, I don't think it's going to change the atmosphere at all. Diehard Knicks fans have been hoping for this. I'm sure MSG has its policy, and the Knicks have their policy about season ticket holders and things like that. So if you're a true fan, I'm sure we're going to see Spike Lee sitting on the sidelines. We're going to see everybody who's normally there. Maybe it's gotten more expensive, but that's the nature of capitalism, and that's the nature of a lot of people wanting to see a very important game. And then the prices should be high. I'm going to watch it from my theater here in my own house, and I'm going to enjoy it. And like I said, I'm rooting for San Antonio. I'd like to see a seven-game series.
9: I'll bet you a buck New York wins, Dean. It's great to see you.
28: I think you might. I think that's a good bet, brother.
9: We got to run. Thank you again, Dean Kane. We'll be back with more right after this.
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0: New information on the assassination attempt on President Trump in Butler, Pennsylvania is out. We're learning that a Butler County Sheriff's deputy exchanged two emails with the shooter, Thomas Matthew Crooks, before the 2024 assassination attempt. But the documents are heavily redacted, and we don't know much else other than, well, they exist. So with this new information, it really only adds more confusion and mystery around this shooting. Why do we not know more about the assassination attempt into President Trump after nearly 2 years? A lot of questions, and we're going to bring in now Barry Donadio, national security analyst and former U.S. Secret Service emergency response team leader. Barry, thank you for joining us. The FBI is saying that Crooks acted alone. He's no longer with us. He was killed. He's not standing trial. Barry, why don't we know more at this point?
1: Great to be on your show again. I think we don't know more because people aren't asking the questions that need to be asked. The media has to dig deep into this even further and fill out freedom of information requests, as well as private individuals, people that are watching this program, however. I kind of feel like you're 100% right. I kind of feel like we knew more about Lee Harvey Oswald than we know about Crooks right now. So we have to dig deep. We have to ask the questions. And never in the time of history of the United States has this government been so transparent. And we really have to thank President Trump for that. But the government is not just going to release information. It feels like people may want to know. You have to ask, and you may receive the answer, not shall, but you may. And if they can release it, at least back when I was still in the government, way back in 2013, they take these requests very, very seriously. It gets vetted. And if they could release it without damaging national security, they will.
0: Yeah, the FBI is slamming these claims now that accuse it of slow-rolling information on this assassination attempt. It's calling it, quote, a clickbait lie. The original story by Judicial Watch said the FBI covered up the assassination attempt every day since it happened. Okay, so there you see the FBI calling it clickbait, Judicial Watch saying, you know, it's been covered up every day since. What do you think, Barry? Because I understand you got to request the information, but isn't this something so important in the national interest that it bears release proactively?
1: Yeah, I think if the public specifically asks for specific information, the FBI or whoever they're asking, whether it be the CIA, the Secret Service, they are going to review it. They have experts that look at all this information and decide, hey, is this hurting national security? Is it hurting an ongoing investigation or an operation? Can we release this? And look, when I was there, they took it seriously. And if it can be released, no matter how embarrassing it might be, or whatever repercussions it is, that's the law, and they're going to release it. So I would say to everybody watching, keep asking, keep putting in those requests. The answers may very well be released. I personally, I'm concerned that was he manipulated by foreign intelligence? That's something that I'm curious of, and that question should be asked time and time again as well.
0: Yeah, I think that's a great question, because to me, at this point, the only reason we wouldn't know more is if there was some kind of risk to national security or some kind of foreign power or something. I mean, it has been 2 years. And in a case like this, is it normal to know so little and have such, you know, very few information about the shooter? I can understand if he was standing trial, like in the, you know, maybe the case of Tyler Robinson when it comes to the Charlie Kirk assassination, but 2 years later, is it normal not to know very much?
1: I just think it depends on the situation. We have an attempted assassination of the president of the United States. This is a serious matter. So just like when there's a big plane crash, we wait years to find out exactly what happened. And when they wrap up an investigation, we never get the answer to why a plane crashed when we want it, sometimes even more than 2 years. So I think this is going to be very much the case. But it doesn't mean we can't keep asking the questions. We can't keep putting in requests for more information and ask sideways in all different ways about the questions that we want answered. And they will release it. There's no doubt about it. But There could be ongoing investigations right now. There could be operations going on that we're not aware of that they're just simply not going to release right now. And it could take another 5 years for us to get the full story of what really happened.
0: Wow. Yeah, I hope it doesn't take that long. But I think a lot of people thought when President Trump got in, we'd have all the answers. I think it's probably safe to say there are things that can't be released for one reason or another. But that doesn't mean the public is not really wondering, myself included, what exactly transpired leading up to that event that day, that the grace of God was on our country and the life of President Trump, no doubt about it. Barry Donadio, it is great to have you with us this afternoon.
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2: Oh, yeah, friends. You know what that sound means. It means it's time for tonight's Silver Lining. And joining me tonight is actor and evangelist Kirk Cameron. Kirk, always a pleasure having you on the show, my brother. You know, I wanted to highlight something that you are doing. America is coming up on our 250th anniversary as a nation. President Donald Trump is going to be dedicating this country back to God. Some very powerful things happening. But you also, you've teamed up with a friend of the show, Dr. Ben Carson and Riley Gaines, on a special project with Brave Books. I remember I co-authored a Brave book called The America Wins Collection. Tell us more about that.
3: Well, it's a pleasure to be talking with you. And I have loved writing children's books of virtue and character and faith. And now I'm teaming up with Dr. Ben Carson and Riley Gaines for three books in celebration of America's 250th. And my little book is called Built by the Brave. And Dr. Carson's is Built by Faith. And Riley Gaines is 1, 2, 3, We Are Free, teaching children the real story about America. That we were built not by perfect people, but by brave people, faithful people, people who valued freedom so much that they even laid down their lives for it. And of course, all of this was built on a book that we have grown to know and love in this country, and that's the Bible. So if people want to push back and win the culture war, we've got to start with books that we read to our children. And that is really a war that's won at home. When you're reading stories to your kids, to your grandkids, that's why we're leaning into this. We've got to play the long game. And I'm so excited about this trio, America Wins bundle of books.
2: Yeah, well, I'm excited for that as well. It's perfect for my grandkids that are now almost 3 and 4 years old.
3: Come on, you're a grandpa already?
2: It's something that I am, brother. I am, and I love it. I love every minute of it. It is so incredible.
3: Magical.
2: But it is magical. It's so important, though, for individuals like you, like us, people of faith especially, to highlight the important role that faith and specifically the Bible has played in the early creation of this amazing nation, the greatest in the history of the world. So what inspired you to do this for this children's collection?
3: Well, I'm a grandfather, too, and my beautiful little granddaughter needs to hear the story. And if we don't tell them what makes America so unique and so valuable and worth fighting for, who's going to tell them? The media's not. We've got an anti-God, anti-American extreme left, and they've captured music, they've captured Hollywood, they've captured the institutions of the school and much of government. And so where are we going to

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4: Properly educate your children. And then came the indoctrination of Horace Mann and the Humanist Manifesto in the form of public or government schools. Now, some schools are still good out there because they're doing it the old school way. But most schools have become complete indoctrination centers. That's why we as parents have to get on this with both feet and take advantage of this opportunity at the 250th birthday of America to tell our children the true story and fill their mind with what is true and good and beautiful, not pornographic and twisted.
5: Yeah, if we don't do it, they will. They already are. That's exactly what they're doing. So what do you say to parents out there that have their kids in a public school that say, I can't afford a private school, I don't know what to do, they don't know what's going on maybe in the school classroom or in the library, they're not sure what's there, other than obviously getting your brave books and reading that to kids and getting that in them early, what do you say to parents that feel stuck?
4: Well, I get it. I understand that everything's expensive right now. Gas is expensive and food is expensive. Housing is expensive. But you know what's probably the most expensive thing in the world is losing the opportunity to invest in the hearts and minds of your children. Can you ever get that back? Time is going and there's no way to reverse it. I say we can't afford not to give our kids the best education possible. So for you, if that's not public, private school right now, don't just throw up your hands and say, well, I'm just going to abandon them to the Marxists, to the communists and socialists who want to destroy their faith in God and their faith in family. Don't do that. There are so many other things you can do, including homeschooling your children, getting involved in networks and co-ops. This is an explosion around the country. In fact, I made a whole documentary about it called The Homeschool Awakening. There are conferences with literally millions of families and curriculums. And with the internet, education and information has been democratized, and you can get a college degree from kindergarten to college and graduate school online. And so I would say get with like-minded and come up with a solution.
5: It is. We're almost out of time, but I got to ask, where can parents and grandparents find these books and make sure their kids get them?
4: Well, the easy way for these three books we talked about is go to Kirk250.com. 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
5: Absolutely incredible. Kirk Cameron, I appreciate you. You are a patriot. You are a hero in the faith as well. God bless you, man. Always love having you on the show.
4: Oh, it's an honor. David, God bless you too.
5: Thank you. And friends, that's all the time we have for tonight. Thank you so much for watching The Pulse. Tune in tomorrow night. Brand new episode. And hopefully you're tuning in every weeknight for the rest of your natural life. Good night, America. And God bless you.
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3: But lost to Walter Mondale.
4: Good evening, Patriots. Welcome to Ed Henry, The Big Take. We are now just 148 nights away from the midterm elections. Think about that. So you'd think House Democrats would be running on actual issues. But today, their leader, Hakeem Jeffries, was upended by a simple question. What would be the first bill you'll introduce if you take the majority in November? He literally has no idea.
5: We're in the midst of having that conversation right now as a caucus, and we look forward to leaning in to those discussions, and it's going to be maximum engagement as it relates to ensuring that every part of the caucus has input on the governing agenda. But it is going to focus on affordability.
4: Input, engagement, you catch all those buzzwords? It's all just Trump derangement syndrome with the word affordability slapped on at the end. Jeffries in a pink New York Knicks hat, by the way, was a nice little touch. President Trump will be at Game 3 tonight, Madison Square Garden, amid heavy security, Secret Service, NYPD, and all the rest, along with Socialist Mayor Zohran Mamdani, supposed to be in attendance. Basketball may be all they really agree on. But the point is, whether it's Mamdani or Jeffries, Democrats simply have no agenda. It's all TDS, especially among the fake newsers who promote the Democrat agenda. I mean, look who's crying now. The fired CBS News correspondent Scott Pelley got all teary in his first interview since being fired by CBS for insubordination. He's now claiming he never saw any political bias in 60 Minutes until his new bosses allegedly started carrying water for President Trump.
6: There was a thumb on the scale for the president's version of events that I felt was a level of political influence that I had never seen in 37 years at CBS News.
4: I guess he forgot about the thumb on the scale for Kamala Harris's answer on Israel in the 2024 election. That was recent, buddy. There's dozens of other examples about as ridiculous as Democrat Ro Khanna lecturing everyone about the Epstein files and now racing up to Maine ahead of tomorrow's big primary to campaign for, yes, Graham Plattner. And despite the Nazi tattoo and the abuse allegations, Khan says Plattner deserves grace.
7: For this country to heal, we need to find some way of having grace. We need to find some way of having redemption. If Graham Plattner and all of you find a way to build that redemption through this campaign, through this transformation, maybe you would show a way for this country to start to redeem itself.
4: Redemption for the Nazi tattoos. I'm going to be telling Ro, shut your pie hole, because that's pretty ugly. And you know what? Beauty is in the eye of the beholder. But for some people, you got to look really, really close, like Rosie, who just opened up about a new facelift.
8: It was wild. They wanted to see my facelift. I'm like, if you had read the poem I wrote about it, nobody can see it. It's only from here down. It's called a deep lower. It's really to get rid of your chin and your sad lines, which they got rid of.
4: He's got a lot of sad lines. The president's take on all that is coming up. But first, standing by live is the Republicans' best shot at flipping a big Senate seat. He's on the trail right now in the car. Michigan candidate Mike Rogers, kind enough to pull over for us. We're going to get his take on the big issues voters care about in the heart of this great country. Unlike Hakeem Jeffries, the former congressman right there has an actual agenda. We're going to talk about that. Imagine that. As always, we want your take. Go to X right now. Search at Newsmax. Participate in today's poll. Sports commentator Stephen A. Smith says it's selfish for President Trump to attend the Knicks game. Do you agree? Come on, man. The president's been a real fan of the Knicks for decades. He was there in the lean years when they kept choking like dogs. Vote, comment, and use the hashtag The Big Take. But first, The Big Take. We are now just a few weeks away from this country throwing itself the biggest birthday party yet. As President Trump puts finishing touches on America 250, the fireworks, the parades, 250 years since a handful of farmers and lawyers in Philly decided they'd rather risk it all than kneel to a king. And you would think that the Democrats, the party which ridiculously spends so much time on no kings rallies, bashing the president with liberal lies, you'd think those left-wing losers would be first in line at the barbecue, celebrating the fact that we have no kings in America, thanks to our founding fathers. But this is the age of Trump derangement syndrome, as I said, for the left. So get a load of this. Brand new Elon University YouGov poll. 55% of Democrats say they would rather live in a different country than America. Only 10% of Republicans said the same, by the way. Not really a surprise to you, right? One party's proud to be an American. The other has a foot out the door. How does one side, which promised they were saving democracy, decide that the greatest experiment in human freedom is simply not good enough for them? My take is it's not the country they can't stand. It's the man in the Oval Office, because he's bold and blunt about any and all topics, from the contested 2020 election to what's happening right now as we speak in California. And we have to speak out about it. Republican Spencer Pratt has been all but knocked out of the running for L.A. mayor, as somehow the Democrats are still counting ballots almost a week later, after Pratt was solidly in second place 6 nights ago.
9: It was a dirty election.
10: Mr.
9: And it's
10: President,
9: happening again right now
10: you've
9: in
10: never
9: California.
10: Presented
9: Do you
10: California.
9: Think it's appropriate that they have an election and 5 days later they're nowhere close to picking
10: State
9: a winner?
10: State local officials acknowledge they are slow. They're urging.
9: No, they're crooked.
10: They're urging the votes to be counted quickly. That's how they
9: they're
10: vote in
9: crooked,
10: California.
9: They're crooked, just like you're crooked. Your press is crooked, and meet the press is crooked. Let's call it quits, because I've had enough. Thank you, darling. Have a good
10: Mr.
9: time.
10: Mr. President, let's please. I traveled all the way to Wisconsin.
9: I've sat in the rain with you for an hour. On and off in the rain, and I've given you enough time. You ought to straighten out your press, because you know what?
10: Mr. President,
9: a country can never be great with a dishonest press.
10: We traveled all the way to Wisconsin for this interview.
4: Traveled all this way, he's gone, and now the left is howling when the NBC News anchor Kristen Welker was on a mission to try and take him out. We'll detail the scowls and smirks with our political panel later this hour. Beyond the style, what about the substance? The fake news will not even consider the facts about California. Look at this. L.A. Times admitting thousands of ballots were dumped into the L.A. race without a single one for Spencer Pratt. That all these ballots could come again, it didn't add to Pratt's total. They say it was just a glitch. Makes me wonder, is this what outgoing California Governor Gavin Newsom was talking about last month when he reassured his fellow Democrats, nervous about the mayor's race, nervous about the battle to replace him as governor statewide? He said, don't worry, Gavin's got a break-the-glass scenario.
11: I've said this before, so I'll repeat it. I don't anticipate this need to be the case, but there is a break-the-glass scenario, and there's many people that have a deep understanding of what it would look like if Democrats were locked out, and we're going to do everything to make sure that doesn't happen. I'll leave it there.
4: Yeah, the left doesn't want to be locked out of those jungle primaries they created. As a result, socialist L.A. councilwoman Nithya Raman was in third place in the race for mayor for most of last week. Somehow, she's solidly in second, even though, as you look at it, the district where she currently serves as city council, many people are voting for mayor, more people voting for mayor than for governor. Does that make sense? No, it makes little or no sense. The incumbent Democrat Mayor Karen Bass finished first and locked in one of the two slots on primary night. She'll be there in November. The real drama was for second place. Ever since that night, batch after batch of mail-in ballots have shown up. Pratt's lead for second somehow just keeps melting. We have no direct proof of fraud, but even if every ballot was clean, could you blame average voters for asking a very simple question? How does a system this slow, this much lack of transparency, how does it build any trust? It doesn't. Robbie Starbuck put it through ChatGPT. Can you find a single example of a third place candidate surging days after Election Day to take second? They couldn't find one example in all of American history. Mathematically, how does this happen? That's what's happening right now with Raman and Pratt. Los Angeles has third world country elections. For now, Republicans still seem likely to have a nominee on the ballot in November for the governor's race, Steve Hilton. The president said today it's not possible for Pratt to have been knocked out in the primary. That's what he believes. He also believes, he said, the left will next target Steve Hilton, who is solidly in second for that number two slot in the general. But get this. There are said to be 2.6 million ballots still uncounted in the governor's race. How many Democrat ballots do you think are there? Democrat officials are saying they will not finish for at least two more weeks. It might go into July, they say. How is this possible in America? Well, Elon Musk has a theory. He said the reason ID is banned in California and New York is to enable large-scale fraud. That's what he believes. When you combine no ID plus the mail-in ballots, fraud is de facto legalized. That's Elon Musk's opinion. Well, Elon Spencer Pratt has a theory. A net swing of more than 43,000 votes since last Tuesday. 43,000. Where have I seen that number before? He said probably nothing or maybe something. Remember that number, 43,000 found ballots in a week. Well, there are just over 43,000 people experiencing homelessness on any given night in the city of Los Angeles. Same number. Here's what's really scary. The Republican-led Senate will not move right now on the SAVE Act. So we could finally get voter ID, and they just won't do it. And if Democrat Graham Plattner wins his primary in Maine tomorrow, he's one step closer to knocking off Republican Susan Collins in the fall. And the guy with the Nazi tattoo, he wants to make the vote counting go longer, not shorter. Watch.
12: If I had my way, elections would last 2 months. They would be publicly funded. And if a billionaire looked at the TV ad the wrong way, we'd put him in jail.
4: Put him in jail. That guy is so radical, not even radical leftist Hassan Piker is on board. You know, the podcaster who said America had the 9/11 terror attacks coming. He's hoping that Democrat Governor Janet Mills, who suspended her Senate campaign, but is still on the ballot tomorrow, that she ends up shocking Plattner. Watch.
13: I'm a part of the Janet Mills militia, and therefore, this kind of stuff doesn't matter to me. Okay, I've already made my most ethical voting decision in Maine. I understand that people can change, but he has not earned the benefit of the doubt. He hasn't properly renounced the service. He hasn't condemned Blackwater. He is Nazi Inc. He needs to show us that he's changed. You don't give people a chance like this as their first, second chance. You don't put them in positions of sweeping political power because there's a chance he's changed. I mean, that's why I feel like a lot of people don't have any argument to when I say, yeah, that's why I'm a Mills Mafia.
4: The Democrats are a mess. The guy who sides with Al-Qaeda over America right there wants to lecture Plattner about his military service to America. You say a lot about Plattner, but he did serve in the military. While Plattner, the guy covering up the SS tattoo, now wants to lecture all of us about fascism.
12: Throughout history, the only thing that's ever beat fascism is a broad-based working-class coalition. And fascism is what we are up against.
4: The classic pot calling the kettle black, that is the guy who electrifies the left. No wonder more than half of the Democrat Party wants to leave America. Call it exit stage left, because that side wants out. The other side wants to stay and fight. And that's something to celebrate this July 4th. And that's the big take tonight. So joining us live, Michigan Senate candidate Mike Rogers. He's the former House Intel chairman and has a great shot of flipping that seat to the Republican side. Mr. Chairman, welcome back. Always good to see you.
14: It's great to see you, Ed. Thanks for having me back. And we truly are on the campaign trail today.
4: I love it. You pulled to the side of the road for us. The Maine primaries, we'll get to Michigan, but Maine is tomorrow. Democrats divided over this scandal-plagued guy, Graham Plattner. He has the support of Schumer and Elizabeth Warren and all the rest of it. What do you make of the fact that this guy with a Nazi tattoo is saying you and everyone else in your party, you're fascists?
14: Yeah, and this is absolutely incredulous to me. And not only is he have a Nazi tattoo for 18 years, and by the way, a former veteran myself, he knew exactly what that tattoo was when he put it on his chest. No doubt about it in my mind. And by the way, he, in 2019, he says, oh, by the way, I'm a communist. So he's not just expressing certainly Nazi ideology. Now he's espousing communist ideology, and the Democrats are rushing to him, you know, like a deer to a salt lick.
4: Yeah.
14: I mean, I've never seen anything quite like this, where they just throw over any ideals they had about what Nazism is and fascism. And he's obviously got troubles with women and past relationships. He attacked a military veteran who was a Purple Heart recipient. Mm-hmm. I mean, this guy is a mess. But in their mind, you can be a fascist, a communist. You can obviously be aggressive in your relationship toward women. As long as you're a Democrat, that's okay. I mean, that's this what is what's wrong with the modern Democrat Party today.
4: What's the thread you see running through this? Because I see a lot of radical candidates from Maine to Michigan. Al Sayed, who's the Democrat you may face, depending on how that primary on the left goes. And in the context of, can you believe this poll I began with, 55% of Democrats saying they want to leave the country ahead of America 250. I guess we shouldn't be surprised when you have radical candidates like this.
14: And they seem absolutely confused about what America is and the fact that you pick your leaders here. We get elections every 4 years, every 2 years. Sometimes you're going to win. Sometimes you're going to lose. But Democrats just are in this intolerance phase. And if you see this radical shift to Democrat Socialist of America policies that we have in this race right here in Michigan, you see it by them recruiting Plattner and sticking with him. You see it in Mandami. You see it in the congressman in New Jersey, who just got elected, had ties to terrorism. They yes. have a massive kind of wide swath of what we don't like, we won't see. Well, guess what? Our guy here had Hassan Piker, who you had on earlier, came to Michigan, and he wouldn't disavow the fact that Hassan Piker was saying that America deserved 9/11.
4: Yes.
14: It's incredible. And Bernie Sanders comes, and the Workers' Party endorsed Abdul, and they are about as close to Democrat Socialist America as you can get. I mean, I've never seen anything quite like the shift of the far right Democrat Party. This is not your mother's Democrat Party. This is not your grandfather's Democrat Party. This is a whole new animal, and people aren't liking it. Here's the good news. I'm all over the state, including today where we pulled over, and people are saying we don't trust Democrats anymore. And these are Democrats.
4: Yes.
14: They just don't trust Democrats on affordability, on making their lives better. They're talking about all this other nonsense, bigger government, more taxes, more involvement in your life. These folks, Democrats, this is a working class state. They don't want any part of it. That's the good news here in Michigan.
4: I got two other quick ones for you in terms of not trusting Democrats. Can you really believe what's going on in California? And just 5 years, 6 years now, since all the fighting about the contested 2020 election, ballots are still pouring in.
14: This is such ridiculous. You need to make elections easier to do, but harder to cheat. And the first thing you do is you pass the SAVE Act to make sure you have to show up with an ID. This fact that in California you can bundle, you can collect all these kinds of ballots that maybe somebody looked at, signed, I don't know, you don't know. And what that does is it starts making people believe their vote doesn't really count. That's how you want to get rid of a democracy. That's a really first-rate way to do it.
4: Absolutely.
14: Is make people believe their votes don't count. And so you've got to get back to fair elections. Listen, you can't accept ballots 10 days, 14 days, 2 weeks after the election and expect people to think that that doesn't pass the smell test, because it doesn't.
4: There's nothing more serious than election integrity. Let's end on a lighter note. There's an AI doctored birthday post from one of your campaign aides. It sparked a little meme storm. We were looking at it today. She caught heat for making you look, I don't know, maybe a little more buff than usual, but X users are doubling down. This guy said, I'm tired of AI distorting the truth. Here's the original. And they're making you look even stronger. I think at one point, the Lincoln Project, which doesn't like you much, these crazy liberals, they depicted you as the Incredible Hulk. Now, I remember covering you as House Intel Chairman. Have you been lifting weights, sir? What's going on?
14: Here's the worst part of this whole thing. My wife said, you got 6 months to look like that first meme. So I'm going to have to get back in the weight room. But I will tell you this. What we've decided is this is just me smashing prices, high prices.
4: There you go.
14: Smashing regulation, and we're going to have a lot of fun with this. And what happened was the Democrats just kept making us bigger and bigger and bigger. My theory is, you're right, we are going to be the one that goes back and gets real things done by breaking things that ought to be broke, like a large big government. So it's kind of been fun. You're going to more on it. We're going to embrace it. And as I said, my wife's got me in the weight room now at 5:30 every morning. This is going to be
4: Mrs. Rogers, she's the secret weapon. Good luck to you, sir. Looking forward to having you soon. Mike Rogers, thank you.
14: Thanks, guys.
4: Straight ahead, ex-CBS fake newser Scott Pelley, not handling unemployment too well.
6: A level of political influence that I had never seen in 37 years at CBS News.
4: Our political panel standing by to weigh in and sound off on Pelley. Plus, Democrat Ro Khanna steps off his soapbox about Epstein to tell us that Graham Plattner deserves grace. I feel a shut your pie hole coming on. And nearly a week after Election Day in California, votes are somehow still being counted. Spencer Pratt is getting knocked out somehow. He's fighting for the critical second spot there on November ballot. We're going to give you a minute-by-minute update as we bring in an election integrity panel later this hour.
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16: Victim and former CBS anchor Scott Pelley now speaking out for the first time since he got the axe, now accusing CBS of being too pro-Trump.
17: There was a thumb on the scale for the president's version of events that I felt was a level of political influence that I had never seen in 37 years at CBS News.
16: Really? Let's go live to our political panel. Matt Whitlock is the host of the 10-Minute Drill podcast and a GOP strategist. Tony Katz is in the heartland, host of Tony Katz Today and the Eat, Drink, Smoke radio show. 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
18: Absolutely. Good to be with you.
16: Tony, 60 Minutes helped push the Russia hoax, denied the Hunter laptop was real, edited Kamala Harris's interview to make her appear somewhat coherent. Yet Pelley complains about thumbs on the scales and a pro-Trump bias. How arrogant and delusional can one man be?
19: It turns out very. If that's the delusional, very delusional. Joe Biden really thought he got 81 million votes. I believe that's the scale that we work on right now. It is an embarrassing video to watch. A lot of people looked at this and said, oh, this is so damning of Barry Weiss. And this is so damning of CBS News. This is very damning of Scott Pelley. So the question for us is, first, are we people who are ever moved by what CBS was saying? And the answer is no. But we now have to recognize that there are people who are moved by this. And what they are watching are people within this world who are upset upset that they don't get to control the sandbox. Their anger is that they have lost control of what they tell you, not the news they provide you, but the narrative they feed you. That's the story here. And what Scott Pelley has done, I don't even know if he's aware that he has done it, is shown us quite clearly when you say, I have never seen such bias in the newsroom, is to tell us that when it was his narrative, it was okay. He decided he knew what was best to provide, as opposed to the news that we needed and we can make our own decisions like grownups.
16: Matt, your take, because I mean, I'm listening to this and it makes absolutely no sense. He's weeping at one point, multiple points really, and basically comparing his axing to his wife being murdered.
10: This is also the guy that talked about the numerous times he was deployed when he was covering war zones, as if he was out there, you know, with the military uniform on, not just a member of the media covering it. He is a classic image of journalists today that can't live without making themselves part of the story. And to Tony's point, when he talks about how what he's seen with President Trump and the thumb on the scale is the worst he's ever seen before, the edit that 60 Minutes did to Kamala Harris's interview was one of the most jarring, shocking things I've seen in my entire career working with media. The fact that Scott Pelley didn't have any issues with that is so damning, because they changed her answers. They cut out her word salads. And to me, again, this just highlights the fact that he's not a good faith actor here.
16: Yeah, absolutely. The president set to attend Game 3 of the NBA Finals, Madison Square Garden. Another New Yorker sporting the Knicks, Congresswoman AOC, showing off a henna tattoo. Watch. Tony, you think she's pandering, or has she been like a lifelong Knicks fan?
19: No, I think that we should focus on the things that matter most. First of all, the Spurs cannot keep up with the Knicks. They're way too physical. Yeah. You're really utilizing the bench as opposed to what they did last year under Thibodeau. They could take this thing, and then we have to see how badly they burn down New York. Don't burn down the city. You live there, guys. But there's nothing wrong with henna tattoos. It might very well be the most normal and relatable thing Representative Ocasio-Cortez has done in a long time, because the support of communists, not very relatable to Midwest mainstream.
16: Matt, your take, because Stephen A. Smith, I normally like him, he's saying that it's narcissistic of the president to be there.
10: I think it's good for the president to be there. I think we should normalize presidents attending these unifying sports events. It was great when he went to the Super Bowl and you had Patrick Mahomes and Travis Kelce say they were honored to play in front of the president of the United States. Foreign leaders attend every soccer game it seems like they ever have. We should make that a part of our culture, because it takes the president out of just the political realm and into the American culture among people. And I think that's a valuable image, whether it's a Republican or a Democrat.
16: It's a better image than when Obama was having a beer and a hot dog with Raul Castro at a baseball game. Just saying. Yep. And I'm also glad, by the way, little editorial note, the Indiana Pacers got knocked out earlier this year. Sorry about that, Tom.
19: Why is this? From now on, I only do Greta's show.
16: Greta. Matt, Tony, thank you. I hope you'll be back next week. Coming up, Democrat Congressman Ro Khanna believes Senate main candidate Graham Platner, he's the real victim.
13: We need to find some way of having grace. We need to find some way of having redemption.
16: Host of Before the Noise, our friend Chad Prather. I bet he's got a different take than that. He's going to help me tell Roe.
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6: Shut your pie hole.
7: Yeah, time for our favorite segment. I get to tell one lucky leftist to shut your pie hole. We're cutting a slice today for someone who's been long overdue to make it. Democrat Ro Khanna, the California congressman, has joined the likes of Chuck Schumer and Bernie Sanders, sticking by Graham Plattner despite the Nazi tattoo and all the radioactive allegations. But he's taken it a step further, saying folks like Plattner deserve grace.
8: For this country to heal, we need to find some way of having grace. We need to find some way of having redemption. If Graham Plattner and all of you find a way to build that redemption through this campaign, through this transformation, maybe you would show a way for this country to start to redeem itself.
7: Where do we start? This is the same guy who became a national figure, really made his name, over a bungling Epstein investigation where he kept attacking President Trump with no evidence ever produced. And now he thinks Plattner should get a pass? Of course, this hypocrisy from Khanna is not new. Back in 2018, he joined the chorus of Democrats wanting to block Brett Kavanaugh's nomination to the high court. Still actually has this up on his ex account on how he believes all women. So it's my pleasure to tell Ro Khanna, shut your pie hole. Let's discuss with my friend Chad Prather. He's the host of Before the Noise with Chad Prather. Chad, welcome back. Always good to see you.
9: Good to see you, Ed. Thanks for having me on. You know, I got to ask you, aren't Americans tired at this point of being lectured by people whose standards change the moment that their side benefits from the exception? Grace? Man, I have to bite my lip on this one, Ed.
7: Yeah. Well, so it's believe all women if the accused is a Republican. If the accused is a Democrat, well, that woman's not so believable.
9: Well, and Plattner has some accusations against him that are pretty strong in terms of domestic issues. And, you know, for years we've been told that certain symbols, whether it's a Nazi tattoo or whatever image that has been painted out there, certain comments, certain associations, mistakes from your past, they're absolutely disqualifying. There's no discussion, no context, no forgiveness, certainly no grace and no redemption. So I've been called a Nazi. I've been called every label under the, you know, just for waking up in the morning and posting something pro-America on X or on my social media accounts. I'm a fascist. I'm dangerous. I mean, that's the end of the conversation. Is he going to extend grace to me? I don't think he is.
7: No, in fact,
9: like Plattner comes along and checks the right boxes, the ideological boxes, yeah. I should say. Suddenly, now Ro Khanna is going to discover nuance.
7: Yes, nuance and grace, as to your point. And Elizabeth Warren says, he's my type of guy. I also want to listen. We've heard other people attack him. So let's be fair and listen to him in his own words, right? Here's Graham Plattner about elections. Watch.
10: Last 2 months, they would be publicly funded, and if a billionaire looked at a TV ad the wrong way, we'd put him in jail.
7: So, Chad, 2 months long. Who looks at California and says, let's count longer? Like, it's not bad. Let's make it worse.
9: I'm sure women probably want to be pregnant for 13 months. Let's extend the time on everything. I mean, there's some things you want to get over with. There's some decisions that need to be made clearly, right? And quickly, you know? And so you got this guy who's coming out. Hey, again, we've abandoned common sense and critical thinking a long time ago. So you just say whatever panders to the audience. And I would love to hear what some of the billionaire leftist donors, the George Soroses of the world, would have to say about his comment there. This guy, people like this guy exist because those billionaires are willing to exist and fund this nonsense.
7: I wasn't expecting you to go there. We'll have to get the ladies to weigh in on that. Chad, we don't know anything there. Chad Prather, appreciate you.
9: Thanks, Ed.
7: Coming up, growing fallout about what's the crazy in California. Spencer Pratt appears to be knocked out of the L.A. mayor's race by a woman who actually spent primary night crying, literally crying, because even she thought she had no chance, but more ballots keep coming in. Is this any way to run a country? Our election integrity panel, standing by live.
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4: Nearly a week after the primary in California, votes somehow still being counted. Guess who's benefiting from the delays? Democrats, of course. Republican reality star Spencer Pratt has slipped from second to third, as you see, thanks in large part to an influx of late arriving mail ballots. Amazingly, the progressive city councilwoman, Nithya Raman, got exactly the number of votes needed to advance to the November election based on projections right now. In the most recent ballot drop, Raman got a larger percent of the votes than Pratt and Karen Bass, who's the incumbent and is supposed to be in first place right now. As you can imagine, it's raising some eyebrows. So let's discuss with our election integrity panel, Executive Director of the Honest Elections Project, Jason Sneed, and Republican strategist Aaron McGuire. Good to see you both. Welcome back.
5: Thank you.
4: Jason, are Thank we supposed you. To believe this is just a totally organic shift that hurts the conservative and the Democrats are not bothered by the new ballots?
6: Well, I think what you're seeing is the reality of what happens when the left controls an election system. They write the rules for their own advantage, and then they reap all of the benefits. They calculated essentially that they needed to make sure they could maximize mail voter turnout, and then they went about doing that. They passed law after law that did automatic voter registration, automatically mails ballots to every Californian, and then allows legal ballot harvesting with essentially no regulation. They calculated this from the beginning in a very Sun Tzu sense. Battles are won before they are fought, and the left believes the election should be decided before the people have a chance to even vote.
4: Well, Aaron, on that point about battles being won before they're even fought, the U.S. Attorney's Office in L.A. says it's launched a big criminal investigation into alleged election fraud. We don't have proof of fraud. Pardon me, but I wonder, do you worry by the time they get the subpoenas out, Pratt's going to be out of the race and Democrats will just keep moving forward? To his point.
5: Yeah, if there's any issues of fraud here with this investigation, let's hope they're brought to light quickly. And in this instance, we continue to see Jason's points completely correct here. You know, there's the old, language that says, you know, winners make policy and losers go home. Well, Democrats keep winning and they keep winning in California on these elections so they can write the laws to keep it uniparty. Mm-hmm. And what has that done to California? Well, it's made homelessness go up. It's made drug addiction go up. It's made crime go up. And it has made L.A. County have the highest net out migration of any county in the United States. What we need here is the reality of the election system working out, because the fact that it has taken a week mm-hmm. leads to all of the questions as to the election integrity and security, and we shouldn't have to ask those in 2026.
4: Well, and the president was firm in raising all those questions, going after NBC anchor Kristen Welker after she kept badgering about the 2020 election. He walked out. Watch.
7: You're crooked, and Meet the Press is crooked, and so is ABC, and CBS, and CNN.
8: But, Mr. President,
7: you're one-sided, crooked networks. All right, let's call it quits, because I've had enough. Thank you, darling. Have a good time.
8: Mr. President, let's please. I traveled all the way to Wisconsin.
7: I've sat in the rain with you.
8: I traveled all the way to Wisconsin.
7: On and off in the rain, and I've given you enough time. You ought to straighten out your press, because you know what?
8: Mr. President,
7: a country can never be great with a dishonest press.
8: Listen, we traveled all the way to Wisconsin for this interview.
4: So you mostly saw the president in that shot, Jason. We decided to take a look at Kristen Welker's face and show you some screenshots demanding evidence about the 2020 election and whether there was fraud. Is it high time to call out media bias?
6: Well, I certainly think so. In fact, the media almost exclusively covers concerns about elections from the left's perspective. Look at what they call voter identification requirements. They always say that that's some sort of restrictive voting practice, even though somewhere between 85 and 90% of the American public supports requiring photo ID. And since we're talking about California elections, things are so bad there that the people of California actually said enough is enough. And they're going to have the opportunity to vote on an initiative to bring not just photo ID, but also proof of citizenship to California's elections. The left covers all of these things practically like they're reading from talking points from the left, rather than actually looking at real problems in our elections and what the American people want. And guess what? What they want is not weeks of election delays and all of these concerns about the potential of fraud. Even the potential of fraud is a real problem.
4: Aaron, we should all be entitled to, in a free press, ask tough but fair questions of any president, either party. But do you think Kristen Welker or any Sunday talk show host made faces like that when they were interviewing like Joe Biden or Barack Obama?
5: I think they're usually a bit more congenial, a little bit nicer and a little bit gentler in their questioning. But the larger point here, she continued to get off topic and badger the president. And for him to have not given her only that amount of time, this is a president who gives the most access to the press, who answers questions relentlessly. And when she gets the chance to sit in front of him, she makes a clown of herself and of the network. And if I was the network executives, I would be really mad that that was the line of questioning that continued to get pushed. Instead of delivering news and facts to the American people, I would be really mad at the host.
4: Great point. Aaron, Jason, thank you. Appreciate it.
5: Thank you.
4: Coming up, another big story. To this day, Biden officials continue to deny the serious side effects associated with the COVID vaccines. Our next guest, one of the first people to speak truth to power, took part in the clinical trial for the AstraZeneca vaccine and warned them about the side effects. Breanne Dressen is the co-founder of a nonprofit, React 19. It helps people impacted by the COVID-19 vaccines. She just met with Senator Ron Johnson.
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16: Bin Laden was dead.
4: Wisconsin Senator Ron Johnson has been a lone voice exposing Biden health officials for covering up the risks associated with the COVID vaccines. He was here on The Big Take last week. Watch.
17: But the FDA knew on March 1st that the algorithm they're using to analyze the VAERS, the Vaccine Adverse Event Reporting System, was going to hide in mass safety signals. 26 days later, using a new algorithm, they were shown the safety signals, and they ignored it. They continued to use the system that was going to mask them and continue to lie to the American public.
4: All right, joining me now live is someone who has been directly impacted by the COVID vaccines, not someone just talking about Breanne Dressen. She's co-founder of the nonprofit group React 19. It helps people suffering from vaccine injuries. First of all, Breanne, welcome.
18: Thanks for having me.
4: You met last week with Senator Johnson about what he describes as a cover-up. You signed up for a clinical trial with AstraZeneca. You say it left you permanently disabled. Tell us what you went through and what you told the senator.
18: Well, within 24 hours of my shot, I started having severe painful tingling and numbness down the same arm as my injection, then moved to my other arm. And now, still 5.5 years later, I still have this painful sensation surging through my body 24 hours a day. So it's a form of neuropathy. The NIH actually flew me out and diagnosed me with post-vaccine neuropathy at Bethesda, Maryland, so NIH headquarters. And then after that, we thought that the government was going to address these adverse events. We thought that the FDA was going to disclose these side effects. We actually were reassured over and over by both the NIH and the FDA, including Peter Mark's team, that they would be disclosing these adverse events to the public.

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3: And now my final takes. Beauty is in the eye of the beholder, but for some people, you gotta look real close, like Rosie O'Donnell, who just opened up about all things her new facelift.
4: It was wild. They want to see my facelift. I'm like, if you had read the poem I wrote about it, nobody can see it. It's only from here down. It's called a deep lower. It's really to get rid of your chin and your sad lines, which they got rid of.
3: She's got a lot of sad lines, and how many chins did they work on? Just wondering. When she's not under the knife, Rosie spends most of her time obsessing about your favorite president. And he noticed this weekend posting, she, is obsessed. Obsessing during bedtime, reading, washing the dishes, driving all day, every day. The president living rent-free in her head and all of her chins. Meantime, the president busy preparing to honor America's 250th birthday, releasing this amazing hype video just days ahead of the big UFC match that's coming to the South Lawn.
5: I think it's going to be the biggest event we've ever had.
6: And there's going to be 4,300 people there, and most of them will be military.
7: It's going to be a one-of-one type of show.
8: This is the hottest ticket in town.
7: This has all of the ingredients needed for the biggest fight in UFC history.
3: And yet, can you believe it? The left is actually suing, going to court to try to stop that UFC event. Sadly, you probably can believe it. Hopefully, they'll lose. Meantime, we have some breaking news from the L.A. mayor's race. Apparently, they're still counting ballots. According to the Babylon Bee, after mail-in ballots were tallied,

Joe Biden wins the mayor's race in L.A. with, yes, 81 million votes. What a turn of events. You just never know how an election will turn out. Isn't that right? Especially when you don't check ID out there. I think they were joking. Finally, your take. A viewer from Myersville, Maryland, reacting to the segment we did where a congresswoman, a Democrat, of course, couldn't name the president during World War I or World War II, telling us, Ed, so happy to hear you and Dean Kane mention a needed civics class for all members of Congress. My husband, as a plumber, had to be certified every few years in certain areas of plumbing. That's a real honest work. A civics refresher about U.S. history and our founders would be a good start. How is it that it's tougher to be a plumber than a member of Congress? She's got a great point. Thanks for watching. Tomorrow on The Big Take, Congressman Brandon Gill is back. The fiery Texan is considered a rising Republican star. We'll talk to him about a whole bunch of big issues, including the DOJ's new effort to revoke citizenship from naturalized citizens accused of fraud, drug dealing, and a whole lot of other crimes. About time. In the meantime, don't go anywhere. Our primetime players are just getting warmed up. Carl Higbee Frontline up next. Don't miss that. Have a great night, Patriots, and go Knicks.

0: car.
1: Every day, law enforcers are forced to make life-changing decisions. Witness the raw courage and the split-second choices that define a career and change people's lives forever. This is Caught on Bodycam. First, we head over to Warren, Michigan for a case where a man puts both himself and a dog in harm's way. On January 28, 2024, an employee at the Speedway gas station called the Warren Police Department after a man refused to leave the store as he was causing a disturbance by playing loud music inside. When officers arrived at the scene, they found the man with a dog named Jinx sitting between his legs. The officers instructed the man to leave the store or face arrest. In response, the man tied the dog's leash around his waist, seemingly preparing for a confrontation.
2: He was fine yesterday.
3: Yeah.
4: I'm good yesterday. Stop.
3: You can't have your dog disturbing everybody inside the gas station.
4: You're disturbing her right now. Vincent, bye.
3: You can't arrest have your dog in the gas station.
4: Arrest me or move out. Arrest me or move out.
2: No, the employees want you gone.
4: Arrest, then trespass me. Trespass
2: okay,
4: me.
2: Okay, you're fine.
4: Out.
2: You're trespassing.
4: I want to hear the bird. I want to hear the bird.
2: Then leave.
4: Arrest me. Jeez,
2: right. We're being cool.
4: You're bothering me.
2: So you just can't play your music and hang out.
4: Okay.
2: I want to. Move on. Okay, I can't. I was called here.
4: Please do. Let me show you the f*** I am. Make your move. Anyone of y'all.

0: trying.
1: Hey, lift
0: your gun. I'm right here.
1: Lift your gun.
0: Yes. Oh, bring it. Bring it. Don't even want the other. I promise.
1: All right.
0: Bring it. Bring five. Bring five. Bring ten. Try it. Bring up. Knee.
2: Put those scissors down.
0: Try it.
1: I'll see.
2: You're gonna
1: get that. I'll stay there.
0: Were y'all scared? How are you police officers and scared of restaurants? Huh? How the f are you police officers and you're scared of me? Put me the f and do your job or move the f on.
2: So listen, man, you got a chance to walk away right now?
0: If you
2: refuse to, you're gonna go to jail. And your dog's gonna go. That's up to you. That's what you want to do.
1: Hey, he does have a pair of scissors.
2: He's got a pair of scissors. He's got a big pair of scissors.
3: One of the officers on the scene mentioned that the man had previously been seen with a pair of scissors and a large knife, raising concerns about potential danger. With the man refusing to turn off his music and leave the premises, the officers had no choice but to act.
1: Palmer, take the dog. Take the dog with the taser. Turn around.
2: Turn around.
1: Turn around. Put your hands on your back. You're going to be tased.
3: Police eventually deployed their tasers to subdue him. Unfortunately, one of the taser prongs also struck the dog, Jinx.
4: It's your dog, you're fighting! It's your dog!
0: A woman!
4: A woman! Is it a dog?
0: A woman!
4: Gonna fight woman!
0: No! Get her!
4: It's okay, baby! It's okay!
1: It's time around him!
4: I'll cut it!
1: Time around
4: him! I got his arm!
5: Hold on, Jeff! Hold on, Jeff!
6: Hold on, hold on!
5: Alright,
6: alright.
4: It's okay! It's okay! It's okay!
0: How many did y'all use? Y'all used three? It took three? That's what's up.
7: Back up!
0: It took three tasers and an army of men to take me down.
2: Now you're losing your dog, too.
0: Oh, you thought.
2: Now your dog.
0: You thought.
2: Your dog.
8: Well, I thought you'd be on bed and I'm here.
2: Start going to shelter.
0: You know who's the dog is? You can take that by mom. She just made that call.
2: You're not, you're going.
4: I'm making sure it's getting straighter.
2: You're having your dog back.
0: Okay.
2: Hey, remember me?
0: Yeah,
4: let me know when you're
0: going to
4: turn it.
2: Stop.
0: I'm not doing nothing. Y'all, you're being aggressive.
2: Knock it off.
0: Your dad is gone. Why are you doing this? Why? Because you're a What a sucker, big old
3: The man was quickly handcuffed, searched, and then transported to a patrol vehicle before being taken to jail.
0: Many times. Why is it so necessary? You think this means to take me out? A whole army? Three tasers in an army? Y'all still some f***ers. Y'all suck at your f***ing job. No f***. Took a whole squad. You still didn't do f***.
3: After the man was secured, officers brought the dog's true owner inside the store to retrieve Jinx. The owner informed the officers that the man was, in fact, his uncle.
2: All right, owner's here for the dog.
9: Come here, Jinx.
10: Hold on.
9: Yeah, as soon as he can grab it.
3: An officer managed to remove the taser prong from the dog, who was then released to go home with his owner.
6: Because we gotta pull this out.
7: Sit.
6: Is this your dog?
9: Yeah, I got no, Zach at the house.
6: You got a what? Is this your dog, though?
9: Yes, mine.
6: Is this your dog?
9: Yes.
6: Okay.
9: That's the dog.
6: That's my uncle. All right. What's his problem?
9: He's crazy. All right. He thinks he's a runner of the world. Uh-huh. He thinks he's president of the United States.
6: All right.
9: Crazy.
6: So you're good to take this dog?
9: Yeah,
6: with you.
10: All right,
6: I'm gonna take him home. You got your
10: ID. Tune in's How To. A brief look at all the special functions and things you might not know we have.
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2: Roosevelt Island, New York. For our next case, a young man, fueled by a cocktail of mental anguish and illicit substances, turned a family gathering into a terrifying ordeal. Armed with a deadly blade, he threatened the lives of those closest to him.
3: It closed?
4: Yeah.
5: Seventh floor, right?
4: Yes.
2: On August 5th, 2023, at approximately 11:30 p.m., NYPD officers responded to multiple 911 calls at 540 Main Street regarding a 21-year-old man who was reportedly threatening a family member with a knife. The caller was a relative inside the location who also stated the armed man was off his medication and under the influence of marijuana. Officers swiftly made their way to the scene. All of a sudden, the suspect emerged from the second elevator, not occupied by officers, and swung a knife directly at an officer. That officer retreated outside of the lobby, and then the suspect charged towards the elevator occupied by three other officers who were preparing to ride it to the man's floor. One officer fired at the man with a taser, and two officers pulled out their service weapons and shot the man multiple times at close range. Let's see that again, shall we? Let's see that again from the perspective of an officer inside the elevator.

0: Doesn't
1: have a SWAT.
0: Huh?
1: Doesn't have a SWAT.
0: Oh.
1: I thought it was your SWAT. Funny enough, the NYPD doesn't have a SWAT.
2: Silly possum.
3: Four boys shots fired. 10-13, shots fired.
4: After the shooting, the officers attempted to save the man's life. He was then taken to a local hospital where he was pronounced deceased. None of the officers or civilians in the area were injured during this incident. Oxnard, California. On a seemingly ordinary spring morning, the tranquility of the Oxnard community was shattered by a series of chilling phone calls. During the morning hours of Friday, May 3, 2019, the Oxnard Police Department's dispatch center received multiple calls from a female reporting a woman with a knife in the area of 1835 San Gorgonio. It was reported that she seems disturbed and that she was walking around waving a knife and possibly armed with a gun. The caller recontacted dispatch three additional times and stated that the female was getting increasingly worse and that she was screaming and threatening people.
5: Yes. Why is someone calling saying you're waving a knife around? Don't reach for it. Put it down. Sit right here on the curb. Don't reach for the knife. Sit right here on the curb.
6: Why? What happens if I reach for it?
5: Then you're something bad's going to happen. Okay. Put the knife down. Station 3, 14 boy, expedite back subject's arm with a knife, and she's threatening with it.
4: The officer retreated in an attempt to create space between them, but the female continued to follow.
7: 31 boy, I'm less than one away.
6: 31 boy.
5: Drop it. Drop it.
6: No,

0: Lock.
1: Drop it.
2: Officer Roberts fired his weapon, and the female was struck by gunfire. Officers promptly rendered first aid to her until medical personnel arrived on scene.
3: Okay.
1: Got it?
2: During the investigation, detectives determined that the multiple calls made into the Oxnard Police Department's dispatch center came from the phone that was in the female's possession. Detectives have also discovered evidence that supports the position that the female deliberately intended to be shot by an officer. The female was taken to an area hospital in critical but stable condition, and a criminal investigation is continuing. Shortly after, he was placed on paid administrative leave, which is standard procedure for officer-involved shootings. Her face has been blurred due to her age.
4: TuneIn's How To, a brief look at all the special functions and things you might not know we have.
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5: Bradley Beach, New Jersey. For our next case, we see what happens when cops turn against each other.
6: Hey, Ron, just pull that up and put it to the shoulder.
7: Yeah.
6: Thanks.
7: What is it?
6: Arm, eh?
8: I am not the police, okay? I came here with the ambulance. I want to make sure you're okay.
6: I don't know what he's doing.
9: I don't know. I'm asking you if he's arm, eh, or not.
6: Oh, yeah, no.
9: What?
6: Yeah.
8: I get that.
6: I can't get any.
8: Can you tell me your first name at least?
10: First of all, why do you got a jacket on that? That's not fit to be worn. What's on the back of it?
9: What do you mean?
10: You're going to tell me what's on the back of it?
9: It washed off.
10: Yeah, then get rid of it.
9: Okay.
10: That's ridiculous.
9: Okay.
10: You're a sergeant, for God's
9: sake. Okay, Chief. Let me work this DWI, okay?
8: Come over here.
9: Chief, I'm on a DWI.
8: Come over here.
9: Chief, I'm on a DWI.
8: Get over here.
9: I'm on a DWI.
8: I'm asking about
6: yes, patient.
9: Chief, I'm working. I don't have time to argue about a jacket, okay?
8: You touch me.
9: You have a problem? You grab me.
8: What?
9: Now get out of here before you get a problem.
10: Take him in. Take him.
9: No, you're going to go in.
10: Take him.
9: Drunk again. Whose keys are these?
10: They're mine.
9: Get out of here.
10: No.
9: Chief, get out of here or you're going to get locked up.
10: No.
9: Chief, you're going to get locked up.
8: What the
9: f***? You grabbed me. I asked you three times.
8: Come
9: leave
8: over
9: me.
8: Here.
9: You're
8: come on.
9: Obstructing my DWI.
10: Billy, come over here.
9: Let him go.
10: That's the first thing.
9: I'm trying to get away from everybody.
10: Shut up, because you're in trouble now.
9: Stop, no, I'm not in trouble.
10: Stop.
9: I'm not
10: stop. Trouble. Stop.
9: You're going to be in
10: stop.
9: Trouble.
10: Stop.
9: You're going to be in trouble.
10: Billy.
9: Chief, I'm working at DWI.
10: I'm listening to you.
9: Okay.
10: Shut up.
9: No.
10: You're in trouble because this is the first thing. First of all, I was about to say to you, you stupid. I was about to say to you, what do you need OEM for?
9: You're embarrassing me in front of the men about the jacket.
10: No. That's neither here nor there.
9: Okay.
10: That's neither here nor there. Now we got a real problem, Billy.
9: Yeah, we do.
10: I know.
9: We do.
10: All right, you're going to have to go inside.
9: No, how about we do
10: no,
9: this?
10: No.
9: We go
10: Billy,
9: inside.
10: Billy, you're going to have to go inside right now with me. You're going to have to go inside and
9: we're in a serious collision.
10: Billy, you're not doing anything when I'm on the scene, okay? You should know better than this, my friend.
9: No.
10: Listen to me.
9: Grab me.
10: No, I said
9: you're
10: come over
9: line.
10: Here.
9: You're out of line. You grab me. Some
10: Billy,
9: video.
10: Billy.
9: Some video. I'm
10: Billy,
9: not going to argue with it. I have a crash
10: Billy,
9: to work.
10: Billy.
9: I have a job
10: Billy,
9: to do.
10: You're relieved. Billy, you're relieved. You're relieved.
9: I'll go home.
10: No. Billy, you have to understand something. You're relieved. Billy, you're relieved. Go in the headquarters and wait for me.
9: Yeah, so my crash.
10: No, Billy. You're relieved.
9: I have
10: Billy,
9: officers here.
10: Billy.
9: Right here. They
10: Billy,
9: can get waffled because my car is
10: Billy,
9: blocking it.
10: Billy, you're relieved.
9: No, Chief.
10: No, Billy. Please, Billy. Don't. You're suspended, Billy.
9: I'm suspended?
10: Yes.
9: Okay. I'm suspended. I'm going home.
10: Yes. Billy, come here.
9: I'm going home.
10: No, we can't talk.
9: I'm suspended.
10: No.
9: I'm suspended. I'm
10: you're going,
9: going home.
10: And you're
9: going
10: to wait for me there.
9: No, I'm not. I'm suspended.
10: You're going home.
9: You're
10: going to go in the headquarters. You're going to wait for me there.
9: Let me work my crash.
10: No, this is why I'm
9: here.
10: Billy, you're suspended.
9: All right, if I'm suspended, then I'm not going to wait inside. Nothing more to say.
10: No, Billy. You have to. Let me explain to you. Billy, you're suspended.
6: Okay.
3: All right.
6: Billy. Yes.
3: Yeah.
6: Okay.
3: Wait for me in there. That's in order.
6: Can you do me a favor? Can you put your car where my car is so our officers and first aid don't get run over, please? Thank you.
3: The lease is suspended. See what happened there?
11: Yes, Chief.
3: What happened?
11: Some type of exchange between you and Sergeant Major.
3: Well, we're going to talk about that later. Everybody's got that. Billy's suspended. You already got this. What do you have here? What do you have?
11: We're trying to figure that out, Chief.
3: Okay. Go on, Bill. Go on.
6: Put me in there.
3: Yes, you're going to meet me in there. Go and put the dog in right now.
6: There's nowhere to put her. She's going to ruin things.
3: Okay, we'll leave her in there. Go in. Go in. Go in.
6: I'm going. I got people on the road. I want to make sure they're safe. I want to run you over, so watch out.
3: No. Come on. Go ahead. You know I love you. Come on.
6: I know. What? No, what's wrong with you?
3: Stop. Billy.
6: Why don't you do that to me?
3: Stop. Billy. Stop. You got enough problems already. Please.
6: Okay.
5: It turns out that Sergeant Major wasn't suspended in the end and was later allowed to resume his full job responsibilities. After the Monmouth County Prosecutor Office's investigation, Guida was placed on paid administrative leave. His position as chief pays a salary of $202,500, according to state pension records. Every day, law enforcers are forced to make life-changing decisions. Witness the raw courage and the split-second choices that define a career and change people's lives forever. This is Caught on Bodycam. Tulsa, Oklahoma. We all know the law. Don't use your phone whilst driving. Well, if you ever needed an example of why that law exists, we have one coming up next. This cop was driving down the road in 2019, but just couldn't seem to keep his eyes up. Whoever was texting him must have been important. He managed to travel a short distance and then, well, let's see what happens next, shall we?
12: Will attempt to call 911. If you wish to cancel the call, please hold the phone button.
5: He was slammed into by another vehicle, almost losing control of his own car. Luckily, he didn't sustain any major injuries, and police say he wasn't at fault because the other driver crossed the median. Next, sticking in the city of Tulsa, we see an example of a creative way to catch a suspect on the run. The suspect, 21-year-old Madison Dixon, was on the run for multiple crimes in Tulsa, including shooting with intent to kill, two counts of assault with a dangerous weapon, unauthorized use of a vehicle, attempted petit larceny, and discharging a firearm in a public place. The chase was on. Well, that didn't last long, did it? Well, let's look at the bright side. At least she's not under suspicion anymore. But she is under the suspension. Charlotte, North Carolina. When it comes to catching crooks, sometimes the police get it right, and other times they get it wrong. And sometimes they become the criminals themselves.
6: Good. Hey, I caught you at 68, okay? That's why I'm stopping you. Yeah, do you have your lights on you? All right, just give me a moment, all right?
13: Yes,

0: We appreciate you coming out. I haven't talked to him yet.
1: On March 14, 2024, Officer Henry Chapman responded to assist an officer during a traffic stop involving a driver who was allegedly speeding and had an outstanding federal arrest warrant.
0: Hey, man, come step out here real quick. I'm going to show you something.
2: Sir, come on, step back here. Go ahead and place that call. Touch phone on the top of it.
0: What am I doing? Give me some thing to you. That's why I'm having you out. Okay.
2: So what? You are under arrest at this time. You have a warrant out for your arrest.
0: A warrant for what? I'm going to show it to you in a moment, okay? Is this your car?
3: It's my girlfriend's car.
0: Your girlfriend's car. Can he drive it, the guy that's in the basket seat?
3: Yes, sir.
0: Let's twist your feet there.
2: So, well, what am I under arrest for?
0: I'm going to show it to you, okay?
2: Come back here, please.
0: You down there for like what kind of jail?
2: No, I don't know. I'm saying, can I understand, what am I doing to change this?
0: Yeah, it's a warrant. I'm going to show you the actual warrant in just a moment when I have a chance to sit you down. Do you want to bring these items with you or leave them in the car?
2: Yeah, you can give me, you can put them in my pocket.
0: Okay.
2: Step right this little bit, okay? I get this step out your way, sir. All right, can I get my, can you get my phone?
0: Yes, I'm going to put it.

0: I'm going to leave that cash in there.
1: While searching the suspect, officers found a large stack of cash, amongst other miscellaneous items. Keep that in mind, as it will become important later on.
2: What is my money on the get off there, guys?
0: What?
2: What's that? That's my money. I've never seen that in my life. What are you doing with my property?
0: Hold the window down. I'll tell you what you're in here for.
2: Stuff right here.
3: My phone is like too on top of the phone.
2: What am I?
3: I get cash. No. That's going to be with you. We're not giving that to anybody else. We got that off you, so it's staying with you. So you know we didn't take none, and none's going to be missing.
2: We
3: are taking that. That's staying with you. That's the rule.
2: And you gave me some of it.
3: Because it come off of you, every bit of it's going with you. Does that make sense? That's accountability, because when it comes to stuff like that, you know what I'm saying?
1: Notice how Officer Chapman doesn't allow the money found to be returned. This is standard protocol, however.
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13: B1.
14: Money in front of you, okay?
15: Here's big money. We'll put this in the bag for you, okay?
3: Yeah, here. Here
13: you go. I
14: got you. Yeah,
3: she's coming right now.
13: You're going to watch me, okay?
14: I heard the other day get shot.
3: How about two cats?
13: 1, 2, 3. How much money did you have on you?
14: I haven't touched it. Can you just check on the 20s?
13: Sir, listen to me.
14: He's moving and everything. Look, he's moving.
3: Sir, I'm good.
13: Sir, listen to me. Tell me how much cash you had on you. What was the amount?
14: I just want to see. I'm not going to lie. Can you check? I'm not going nowhere. Can you check your fellow officer for me, please?
15: We're good.
13: Yeah.
15: We're good.
14: Hell no. He just touched me. I heard the other band pop. He told me, I had to. Look, and he's moving. He's moving between his legs.
13: Sir, stand right here.
14: I'm going to stand right here. But can y'all please check your fellow officer? Please.
16: What's going on?
14: Look, he's moving his arm right now.
13: How much cash did you have on you?
14: Can you check your hands?
3: I didn't.
14: Can you check your people's? Because he's touching. Look at his hand. He's tucking money. He's tucking money right in his right hand.
13: Tell me how much money you
14: he's
13: have.
14: He's tucking money. He's tucking my money. That's a problem. Can y'all check him?
13: Listen to me. What was your total cash?
14: He's telling her, no, don't check him.
13: Listen.
14: Look at him moving. He's moving. Oh, my God. Y'all not going to check him?
13: Listen.
14: Look at him.
16: Listen. Tell me.
14: I've been cooperating with you guys the whole time. I'm not going to allow
16: anybody to take your money.
14: Look at him. He's moving.
16: But look at me. Look at me. If someone takes your money, it will be a big problem, all right? No one's going to take your money. I can see his hand. I can see exactly what he's doing. No one's going to take your money. She's going to count your money. There's more money in here. You're saying that there's more money in here?
14: But what I'm saying is
16: Let me ask you a question. Ask my question. Are you saying that there's more money in here?
14: What I'm saying is he just touched my money and went through three different four compartments, and I seen him put it in between his legs. I heard my rubber band. I've been nothing but cooperative with you guys. All I wanted you guys to do is...
16: Okay, watch.
14: I'm saying, but he already moved and did a lot of different stuff.
13: Okay, come sit over here.
14: But y'all already let him move, like, there's no way. Like, watch. That's crazy. I can't believe y'all just did me like this.
13: How much cash do you have on you total? So I can count it out and we can verify if it needs missing. That's what I'm asking you.
16: You know what
13: the total amount was?
14: Man, I honestly don't. The money was for bills. My wife gave it to me. The one that just, she tried to give me, I tried to give her the money. You said don't give it to her.
13: Okay.
14: Because I went to Wendy's. I got a Wendy's receipt right.
13: But do you know how much cash you had on you? So I can count it out so we can verify the total. Do you know approximately how much you had on you?
14: If I say a number and I get it wrong because you touched the money, then it's going to be all wrong. But I just don't understand why I heard my rubber band being popped.
3: I just grabbed it from the seat to give to her.
14: That's not what you just told me either, boss.
3: I did. That's what I did. And I handed her the
14: envelope.
3: No, sir, you have not.
14: That's all I wanted to ask, sir. I just don't understand why y'all couldn't. Like, I'm not going. I sit on my face. I'm not going nowhere. I just wanted to
13: ask you what your total was so we can count it out. You can watch me count it out.
14: I'm not sure.
1: With Officer Chapman denying taking any of the money and Mr. Moon adamant that he did, the female officer proceeds to count the money to see if the total lines up with the total that Mr. Moon believes he had.
13: 20, 40, 60, 80, 1, 20, 40, 60, 80, 90, 7, 190.
14: It's around 13,000.
13: What are we saying? 190,
14: right? I wasn't saying that you altered my
13: money. No, I didn't say you said that, okay?
14: Yes, ma'am.
13: All right. But I said I wanted to count it out in front of you so you can see how much is in there, because when we turn this over to the sheriff's office, it's not going to go to the marshals, it's going to go to the next sheriff's office. So this is us verifying that we're putting all your money in here.
14: Can you write my name on there also? Can y'all, like I don't know the protocol with that, but like, can y'all check y'all, like his person? Because, like, if anything is on him,
3: look,
14: like,
3: sir,
14: it would be in big. No, I don't.
3: Look, I'm going to show you right here. Look at me.
14: All of you guys probably have kids out there. You know what I'm saying?
3: Look.
14: So look, this is all I want to explain to you guys. Most of the time, when somebody know they didn't, like, when somebody knows for a fact they didn't do anything, they're not finna just, you feel what I'm saying, like, let you search them. And I don't have kids, you feel what I'm saying? But I know how that goes because my mom did foster care. So I'm, like, up to par with all of that. And on top of that, if I didn't do anything, like how me and you've been talking the whole time,
2: yes,
14: just
2: sir.
14: Like how me and you was talking the whole time, if I didn't do anything, I have nothing that I'm worried about. You know what I'm saying? There will be no reason for him to show me his pockets and stuff. Like, I know for a fact.
2: No, I want you to feel
14: comfortable. I would have
2: yes.
14: felt,
2: yes, sir.
14: I would have felt comfortable if your colleagues would have searched you at the exact time where I knew where the money was. Because I seen you kept going in between your legs. And then every time everybody put all of the attention on me, you kept moving. I don't know if it's in your door. I don't know where it's at. But just like, look, I don't even care to find the money.
16: Look,
14: but how you know for a fact
16: that
14: I'm right.
16: Come here.
14: Do you mind if I move?
16: Come here. I want you to come here. Okay. Do you see anything?
14: No, yeah. No, I'm not even going to touch it. It's blue hunnets right here. It's all the blue hunnets are right there behind that receipt. Thank you. All that's my money. He didn't have that.
16: This is your money?
14: Yes. I heard him crumble it up. Thank you. All that's been recorded, right? That's my money. That's my money right there.
2: Sir, you've been watching me that whole time.
14: I seen you take it. I seen you crumble
2: sir,
14: it.
2: Sir, that is not me.
14: If I'm right, it's going to be around $1,000 if I'm right. And like I told you, I just went to Wendy's. I seen you steal.
2: No, sir.
14: If you don't mind, I just want to sit down so y'all don't try to say I'm resistant. I don't want to do nothing. All I know for a fact is I know what I know and I've seen it. I just wanted you guys to trust me, you know what I'm saying? That's why I was just acting a little irate, but I'm perfectly fine. You know what I'm saying? I'm sorry, I wasn't trying to expose
2: that you. That is not me, bud.
14: Brother, I just seen you steal my money. It was no reason
2: no, sir.
14: To pop my rubber band, brother. It was no reason for me to pop my rubber band off my money.
2: I didn't pop your rubber band off your money.
14: I heard it. Me and you just spoke about it. You heard him agree to it when I first got, I said, I heard you did rubber band. You said, oh, I had to do something. It's okay. I know. I just witnessed here today. Mr. Chapman went in my money. He separated my money. He was trying to steal it, and I caught him. He put it in between his legs, and as his colleagues approached me, he worked it towards the door. He tried to make it seem like I was lying. I'm not going anywhere.
2: No,
14: I'm in full custody of these officers. I'm being detained. I'm not going anywhere. I don't want any problems. I'm not armed. I didn't do anything wrong. I was just...
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4: Hey, we're hearing you, but there's no need to say all of that.
5: 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No, I just know how it goes. You know what I'm saying? I don't want to try.
4: My camera's on the entire time.
5: Yes, ma'am.
4: All right? Yes, so ma'am. Let's take it down a notch.
5: Yes, ma'am. I apologize. I'm so sorry.
4: Here.
5: Yes, ma'am. So what are we going to do about this problem? Because he just tried to steal some of my money.
6: No, sir.
5: And I'm not trying to put any allegations on him. I'm not trying to say

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1: In my own car, man. That was my girlfriend's car, Diamond Alexander. That's why when you initially pulled me over, and y'all probably have my phones, you can see the call record. I called her at like 4 or something to let her know, babe, I'm being pulled over in your car. In my eye, I thought it was going to be for the T-tag, temporary tag thing, the sticker. But like,
2: it was initially just for your speed, I promise you.
1: No, I apologize, sir. I apologize. I'm just trying to do what I got to do. But I know for a fact what I heard. I have 20/20 vision. I'm not a criminal. I don't do things that I'm not supposed to. I heard him tampering with that rubber band.
2: Okay.
1: That rubber band was on that money because my girlfriend gave me the money this morning and told me. I wasn't even supposed to be in her car. I just took it because I didn't want to be Ubering around all day, and my girlfriend had a car and she was going to work. I was supposed to be picking her up off Central at her job, at her little, where she do cosmetics at. With that money, we're supposed to go to the bank. I'm pretty sure when y'all check the car, y'all see the little Chase.
2: What's your full name?
1: Moncrie Tyree Moon. M-O-N-C-R-E, last name Moon.
2: Do we have all your information?
1: Yes, sir, but I want to know what y'all going to do about Mr. Chapman.
2: Okay.
1: He was just caught at work, tampering with evidence.
2: Mr. Moon, I'm going to do my job, all right? So
1: I want it wrote down. I'm not going to lie. Not listen, you, Mr. Morris, I'm listen, not going to cut you off.
2: Listen, there's nothing I can give you right now to tell you what I want to do. But, like, what I can tell you what I'm going to do is if you're alleging that he did something,
1: honestly, did you recount the extra money?
2: No, it's 900.
3: Oh, it's 900. I have it right here.
2: It's 900.
3: 1, 2, 3, 4, 5, 6, 7, 8, 9. That was what I could put in.
2: So, like, if you allege that Officer Chapman did something.
1: So you guys don't.
2: Listen. I'm telling you exactly what I'm going to do. Do not parse every word I'm telling you. I'm telling you exactly what I'm going to do, all right? Is that I have to get on the phone. I have to call my supervisors to run up the chain. All right, but you're still going to jail.
1: Oh yeah, I understand.
2: Okay,
1: I wasn't trying.
2: But like that's why I'm asking you if you gave them all of your information on how to get in contact with you. Did you do that?
1: Only thing
2: I
1: was my first name and last name.
2: Do we have address and a phone number?
4: You still have a gold pan?
1: Yes, sir.
4: We'll see if you get your phone number. We have everything else.
1: You can take my girlfriend's name.
2: Okay, you'll be here from us soon, all right?
1: Yes, sir. Do you have a piece of paper on you?
3: Yeah, or...
1: Just for, like, to put in my property. I would like for you to write down... Sergeant Moore's name. I would like for you to write down Mr. Lack's name. I would like for you to write down your name and Mr. Chapman's name.
3: Right,
1: and it's not like I just don't want to forget it. You feel
3: me?
1: Yes, ma'am.
3: My car.
5: Okay. My information is also on the citation version.
1: I appreciate it, sir. I appreciate you guys for like analyzing the situation because like. If it wasn't said like this or seen like this or foreseen like this, nobody would have believed me. You feel what I'm saying? I just wanted you guys to believe me. And I'm sorry if I seemed irate or...
3: Here's another dollar in your pocket.
1: Or I'm sorry if I seemed like I was doing too much. I just wanted you guys to believe me without me having to do anything like to show you guys. You feel what I'm saying? Like try to grab him or try to like reach in his car and grab the money while I heard it. You feel what I'm saying? And I know it was a lot going on.
3: Oh my God.
1: Yes, ma'am.
3: I knew there was something.
1: I do know, like, y'all be like.
3: Yeah, they'll do that again at intake.
1: Yes, ma'am.
6: The sergeant found $900 in the door pocket, confirming Mr. Moon's allegations. Officer Chapman denied knowledge of the money's presence, but later admitted to taking the money, claiming he had no intention of stealing it.
2: All right. Okay. So, like, this is what's going to happen, all right? We have people coming in. Obviously, they have to talk to you, all right? So, I'm going to hold on to your weapon right quick, okay?
7: Yep. Go ahead. Just take the whole holster off. It's one of them.
8: QRS.

0: All right. Sergeant Burke and one of the detectives won't come and speak to you, right? So, just chill out, relax. Do you need anything?
1: No, I just want to apologize. I just want to say, man, I one of these things, dude. And I'm sorry.
2: Hey, brother.
3: Anything to drink or anything, man?
1: No. I'm sorry.
3: I got you, Claire. Well, we're going to walk out of here and close the door, okay, until they get here, okay, buddy?
0: All right. Let me know if you need anything, all right?
1: I'm good,
0: Paul.
1: I appreciate it.
4: Following an evaluation of the evidence, detectives arrested Officer Chapman and charged him with one count of embezzlement. On March 15th, 2024, the day after the incident, he resigned from his employment at CMPD.
5: Good morning and welcome to Wake America Early. It is Tuesday, June 9th. I'm Alex Kramer. Here are some stories we're following for you today. Well, President Donald Trump saying a peace agreement with Iran could be finalized within the next 2 to 3 days, signaling what he described as significant progress in negotiations aimed at ending months of conflict. Trump indicating that discussions were advancing towards an immediate ceasefire and that both sides were moving closer to a broader settlement. However, he stressed that sanctions relief and the release of frozen Iranian assets would not occur until a final agreement is reached. We'll bring you the very latest in the war with Iran in just a moment. Plus, former Health and Human Services Secretary Javier Becerra and Republican commentator Steve Hilton, they're projected to advance to California's runoff election in November. The matchup sets the stage for a high-stakes contest between two very different visions for the state's future. The winner will succeed term-limited Governor Gavin Newsom. We'll have more on the race ahead. And voters heading to the polls in 4 states today, Maine, Nevada, North Dakota, and South Carolina, as the 2026 midterm primary season just continues. The elections will determine party nominees for a range of offices, including governor, Congress, and other statewide posts ahead of November's general election. We'll break down the key races to watch and the candidates drawing the most attention. All of that, a whole lot more coming up. Wake America Early starts right now.

0: Alrighty, you're taking a live look at our Osprey Cam in Mooresville, North Carolina, courtesy of our friends over at Earth Cam. I guess those are babies, maybe teenagers with mama watching right there. Mooresville, you're going to get a little rain today on and off, so I hope mama is going to be covering those babies today. All right, so as we mentioned, today's primary day in Maine, Nevada, North Dakota, and South Carolina. But here is a look at what else is also happening today. So Leslie Groff, the former executive assistant to convicted sex offender Jeffrey Epstein, is scheduled to sit down for an interview with investigators following a request from the House Oversight Committee. The committee has not released any details about the scope of this interview, but the session could provide some new information as congressional investigators just continue their review. Plus, First Lady Melania Trump is honoring some of the nation's brightest young minds today. So at the White House, the First Lady will recognize students participating in the Presidential AI Challenge, a competition designed to encourage innovation and interest in artificial intelligence. The event highlights student achievements and emerging technologies as the U.S. looks to strengthen its future workforce in the rapidly growing field of AI. And NASA is set to provide a major update on its Artemis program. Officials will announce the astronauts selected for the Artemis 3 test flight during an event at Johnson Space Center in Houston. Now, the mission marks a very important step in NASA's effort to return astronauts to the moon and lay the groundwork for future deep space exploration. All right, that is just some of what is happening today. So let's turn back to this. After a ceasefire between Iran and Israel, President Trump says momentum is building towards a broader peace deal in the region. Now, he also says 2S Army pilots are safe after an Apache helicopter went down near the Strait of Hormuz. Middle East correspondent Jody Cohen joins us live with the very latest on all of this. Jody, good morning.
1: Good morning. So speaking to reporters, President Trump confirmed that a U.S. helicopter went down near the Strait of Hormuz, but no one was injured, and the administration will provide more details on the incident. The president also suggested a final deal with Iran could be reached within 2 to 3 days. Take a listen.
2: We're very close to having a very, very good, strong, powerful deal. What has proven to be a very powerful thing is the blockade. The blockades turned out to be much stronger than bombing. And it was really a combination. It was our initial thrust and then the blockade. But, you know, their economy is really suffering and they're going to make a deal.
1: This comes after Trump communicated with Iranian officials and Israeli Prime Minister Benjamin Netanyahu yesterday to stop the fighting between them. Iran has now removed all flight restrictions in the country, and Israel has reopened schools today, although students in northern Israel must stay near shelters. Here's Netanyahu speaking last night.
3: At the moment, we are holding our fire because after we struck the terror regime in Tehran, it ceased attacking us. In the event that the terror regime in Iran makes the mistake of resuming attacks on us, we will respond with overwhelming force.
1: Lebanese media is reporting strikes on Hezbollah in South Lebanon, and that's after the Israel Defense Forces confirms that Iran's armies in Lebanon and Yemen, that's Hezbollah and the Houthis, launched drones at Israel early this morning. Reporting live from Tel Aviv, Jody Cohen, Newsmax.
0: All right, Jody Cohen, fantastic reporting. Really appreciate that. Let's just continue this conversation and bring in national security analyst and senior fellow at the Lexington Institute, Rebecca Grant, as well as president of the London Center for Policy Research, retired Army Lieutenant Colonel Tony Schaefer. All right, thank you both for joining us. Colonel, I'm going to start with you on this one here.
4: Sure.
0: So I guess your thoughts, how optimistic are you on if a peace deal will actually happen in the next few days, as the president is suggesting here?
4: I'm not optimistic. I think the pressure that he's putting on Iran is effective. It's having a toll. I think it was telling that a few days ago, one of the IRGC generals was saying, oh, the good faith that the United States must show is to give us $34 billion. Like, no, we're not giving you $34 billion. Yeah. All that would do is reinflate the war, give you the ability to fund your proxies, Hezbollah, Hamas and Houthi. So, no, it's not going to happen. But we did take out a tanker attempting to get to one of the Iranian ports yesterday. One of the FA-18s from the USS Abraham Lincoln took it out, not destroyed, just disabled it. Okay. And we continue to have massive, effective global pressure on the Iranian ability to export oil, which means their economy is going to continue to degrade. I think right now that's the policy President Trump's put forward. And I think we just have to give it a little more time. I know people are impatient, but I think this will have the effect to get them to the table. Maybe not this week, but I think next week may be the magic week.
0: Rebecca, I would love for you, same question to you. Do you agree with Colonel Shaver's sentiments there? Are you at all any more optimistic? What are your thoughts?
5: Well, I agree we have to be patient and, as the colonel said, persistent. And, you know, hats off to our two carriers that are there. They've been there a long time, and they can do anything from striking deep targets or hitting radar sites to a really precision disabling of a rudder or an engine stack. But for Trump, it all comes down to the nuclear dust. He's got to be satisfied that he can get that under control, whatever that looks like. And, of course, the strait reopening and getting complete commercial shipping traffic. But the blockade has indeed been incredibly effective. Notice yesterday, Iran's rep up at the UN was saying, yep, they're still talking about a final text. Pakistan is still helping out. So I think these negotiations are hot and heavy. I do think some cash is going to go back to Iran, some unfrozen assets or sanctions relief as part of that deal.
0: Yeah, I think people are asking, Rebecca, just to follow up on that, what would be the benefit of releasing Iran some of those frozen assets? Why would we unfreeze that cash and give it to them?
5: Yeah, but because the quickest way to flow through the strait and get control of the nuclear dust is for them to agree to some arrangements, either shipping the dust out or us going in. And so to get their fast agreement would be the quickest way. And that might mean it's not us giving them money, but unfreezing some of the assets we've held in their banks. Okay. I don't like it either, but it's probably going to happen.
0: Okay. Colonel, a U.S. Apache helicopter has gone down in the Strait of Hormuz. President Trump briefing reporters really late last night saying the pilots, they are okay. And we will find out why this happened a little bit later today, I believe. Your reaction to hearing this?
4: So in incidental to combat operations, many things happen. A lot of those things have nothing to do with actually being hit by the enemy. During Afghanistan surge operations in 2004, we had multiple aircraft go down simply because of just stress on the airframe. So I don't think this, I think we would have heard if the Iranians shot this down. I don't think that's the case. I think it's just a case that we have, as Rebecca pointed out, we're very much leaning forward. A lot of things are going on right now, and the pressure is constant. It has to be. And I think this is just an incident that was related to that. I don't think this was a combat loss from everything I'm hearing right now.
0: Okay. Yeah, and again, we will. I believe we will learn a little bit more later on today. So, Rebecca, you know, yesterday President Trump stepped in and stopped the latest missile strikes between Israel and Iran. He also told the Financial Times that he, not Netanyahu, quote, will be calling the shots, end quote, there when it comes to negotiations with Iran. What are you making of Trump's relationship with the Israeli Prime Minister Benjamin Netanyahu right now? Do you think it's cooling off? Will Israelis listen to President Trump?
5: I think it's a very strong relationship, and you see some friction with wartime leaders. No question, Trump is in the driver's seat, and Israel has been restrained. They were absolutely right to go and hit it. I think they actually did a great job taking out some Iranian air defense sites. But this is a typical pattern, a strike from Iran, retaliation from Israel, things cool down.
0: And then Colonel here. So here's what Iran's president actually posted after ending the missile strikes. Said, quote, diplomacy and defense are the two wings of national power. We have neither abandoned the field nor the negotiating table. What are your thoughts on that? Your response?
4: It's a face-saving measure. I mean, they have limited ability to conduct military operations. What little they can do does have an effect. I'm not denying that they have an effect, but there's no way they could return to any level of the previous, before the war started, level of troubling the neighbors. I think this is just, as President Trump said the other day, the Persians are a very proud people, and this is them trying to save some face in the worst possible circumstance they're facing.
0: Interesting. All right. Rebecca Grant, Lieutenant Colonel Tony Schaefer, thank you so much for both of your insight this morning. Appreciate it.
4: Thank you.
0: All right, so coming up, primary day is underway in 4 states. Voters heading to the polls in races that could help shape the path to November. We're tracking the key contests and what's at stake next.
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0: 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Is justice denied?
1: All right, welcome back to Wake Up America Early. So it is primary day across four states. You've got Maine, North Dakota, Nevada, and South Carolina. As voters head to the polls to really help shape key races before the general election. From local contests, high-stakes congressional and statewide primaries, today's results will offer an early read on party momentum and voter priorities heading into November. So for more on what candidates to watch, we're now joined by Maine State Representative Steve Bishop, as well as Republican strategist Corinne Clark. Good morning to you both here. So, Steve, I have to start with you. One of the most closely watched Democratic races ended early when Maine's Governor Janet Mills dropped out against Marine Army vet Graham Plattner. The Democratic nominee will now face incumbent Senator Susan Collins in the general election. My goodness, how long do we have to go through Mr. Graham Plattner here? Again, are the people of Maine really going to vote in a guy who has allegedly sent sexually explicit text, again, that his wife exposed? He's got that very clear Nazi tattoo. Are they voting for this guy?
2: That's the clincher right there. People that were on the fence or had any sort of inclination that this was even an option, based on his youth or passion or whatever you want to call it, were instantly dismayed and thrown out by the premise of his predatory nature towards women. That was the deal breaker.
1: Yeah. So, and again, I'm going to follow up with you really quickly. It just, you listen to people on the left, especially if you watch like The View, constantly calling Trump a Nazi. He is Hitler. They're the party of, they're the fascists. And then for some reason, when it comes to Plattner, they can just throw all that away and say, yeah, he's got the Nazi tattoo. Yeah, he said some sexist things. Yes, blah, blah, blah, blah. What is their excuse for being totally okay with somebody who has a cut and clear Nazi tattoo? What are you hearing?
2: It's going to be the noise and the passion. The fact that he's out there every day and is creating so much noise to overpower his agenda. If anybody says anything, it's quickly overpowered by something else that they come up with on the next angle. And if a question has come to them directly, then it's quickly skirted by a whole nother subject matter or a whole nother topic that they want you to be aware of.
1: It's just shocking to me how hypocritical they are being. Corinne, I mean, we know the Democrats are looking to really take control of the House and the Senate. Do you think with a win up in Maine, their dream could really become a reality? I mean, how important is the Democrats' win in specifically the state of Maine here?
3: It would be a huge win for them to take this seat. Obviously, we have such a close majority in the Senate. And I think what is a problem for Republicans that we really haven't wanted to face, because it's so fun to talk about all the flaws that Graham Plattner certainly has, we would not have to worry about him being a senator at all if we had a strong candidate on the Republican side in Maine. And unfortunately, I don't think that we do. And Susan Collins has tried to play both sides. She's really tried to be this moderate, you know, never Trump kind of Republican. Mm. But in this polarized time that we live in, she's not really inspiring Republicans to get to the polls, and obviously Democrats are not going to vote for her. And now we're in this very real situation where this predatory guy with a Nazi tattoo could absolutely end up in the Senate.
1: Yeah, and you make a good point, kind of trying to toe the line and trying to be neutral. You're not pleasing either side, and neither side, like you said, is really going to vote for you. We got to talk about President Trump's endorsements and how strong they've been. So he has endorsed four incumbents in South Carolina's House primary. Then you got five candidates out in Nevada. Rep here, you know, how much do these Trump endorsements, how much do they really mean?
2: Here in Maine, the Trump endorsements don't carry as much weight as you would think they would nationally. Mm. Maine split up into thirds between unenrolled Republicans and Democrats. And Maine's function level, the goal for function is much higher than what I've seen on the national news level. And a lot of Mainers have just decided to tune it out. We're getting crushed here economically so bad that no matter what decision is made, right or left, we feel it in our wallets so bad that any endorsement on a federal level is going to bring some sort of controversy.
1: Interesting. All right. Thank you so much, Maine State Rep. Steve Bishop, Corinne Clark. Thank you for the conversation this morning. Appreciate it.
3: Thank you.
1: All right. Let's now turn to this. So New York City Mayor Zohram Mamdani pushing millionaires out of the Big Apple. Take a listen.
4: We will focus on the worst landlords in New York City. When necessary, we will take aggressive legal action to remove negligent owners and property managers. And for buildings that have suffered chronic neglect, we will work to transfer ownership to responsible stewards. Stewards that include community land trusts, nonprofits, or even the tenants themselves.
1: Well, this is not just a New York problem. California going through a very similar issue. Newsmax host Shannon Cake has more on that.
5: This proposal needed 800,000 signatures from voters to get on the November ballot. Organizers, they already have 1.5 million signatures. So it's certified now. It will be on the November ballot. From there, they need a simple majority. That's 50% plus one voter for this thing to become law. Labor groups are behind it. They want it to pay for state-funded health care coverage, Medi-Cal, among other things. It's not sitting well, as you might imagine, with a lot of California billionaires looking now for a new state to call home. For generations, people believed that if you wanted to make it in America, you went west, all the way west, to California. Hollywood, Silicon Valley, big money, bigger dreams. Now, some of the biggest companies in the country are doing the unthinkable. They're packing up and heading east. From tech giants to financial firms, dozens of companies are leaving. Tesla, Chevron, Oracle, and Valero Refinery just paid $1 billion to get out. It's not hard to see why. For years, California sold itself as the land of opportunity. But now, sky-high taxes, crushing regulations, crime, homelessness, and a political climate, many CEOs say, makes it nearly impossible to do business there. Meanwhile, Florida is rolling out the welcome mat.
6: Nobody ever came down here. But if you take a look at the high rises,
5: Kelly Smallridge is the business recruiter in chief for Palm Beach County.
7: It's the first time that California companies have ever shown any significant interest in the Palm Beaches.
5: And that's the billionaire.
7: That is the billionaire tax. We have received several phone calls from billionaires in California in technology and finance specifically.
5: I'm not asking you to name names, but tell me how many.
7: There are at least 10 that are in the pipeline right now.
5: Chicago real estate mogul Al Adelson is already betting big on the flood of people and businesses fleeing blue states.
8: You can see the Intercoastal. Right. And in the upper right-hand corner, you can see the Bristol.
5: That's your first building.
8: Right there.
5: Yep.
8: Correct.
5: His first project, a brand new condo high-rise along the waterfront in downtown West Palm Beach.
8: Everybody needs a place to live.
5: It's already sold out.
8: The whole concept of tax everybody more in other parts of the country are driving the residents, not only wealthy people, but the average working guy.
5: Are you getting calls from people in California?
8: Absolutely, in California, around the country.
5: And according to Al, his best salespeople aren't even on his payroll. They're the politicians in high-tax blue states driving people to Florida. And the 5% wealth tax, if California voters pass it, it'll be applied retroactively. So billionaires would start paying the tax on their overall wealth as of January of this year. Back to you.
1: All right, Shannon Cake, thank you for that. Well, coming up, the Department of Justice filing suits to denaturalize 17 criminal illegal aliens for lying about their horrific crimes. But why are they even here at all? We'll discuss with our legal experts when we return.
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0: right. Welcome back to Wake America Early. I'm Alex Kramer. Here's a look at some of today's top headlines for you. So today, show host Savannah Guthrie sharing an emotional update about her missing mother, Nancy, as the search just stretches into its fifth month. Savannah Guthrie revealing online it hasn't been easy returning to work, with the caption reading, quote, bring her home. Arizona authorities say DNA investigations are bringing them closer to solving this case. And a U.S. Navy sailor is admitting to strangling a fellow sailor to death despite facing a minimum 40-year prison sentence. So the suspect, Jeremiah Copeland, revealing in court that he killed Angelina Resendez at Naval Station Norfolk following a drunken argument in his barracks room. Copeland has pleaded guilty to unpremeditated murder and aggravated assault, among other charges. And cases of the New World screwworm are spiking beyond just Texas now, as three more cases are reported by the USDA. There are a total of five cases of the flesh-eating parasite being found in animals, including a goat in Texas and a small dog in New Mexico. Now, for each confirmed case, health officials are setting up a 12-mile quarantine zone around each ranch with infections. All right, turning out of this, so China's President Xi Jinping wrapping up a rare two-day visit to North Korea this morning, with the country's President Kim Jong-un rolling out the red carpet for the occasion and Beijing pledging closer ties with its reclusive neighbor. Newsmax foreign correspondent Trent Murray is tracking the story and now joins us live from Paris. Trent, good morning.
1: Good morning to you, Alex. Yeah, look, the pomp and the pageantry in Pyongyang in overdrive this morning as Kim Jong-un looks to woo his Chinese guest of honor, both sides pledging closer cooperation. It's worth remembering China remaining a key economic lifeline for Kim Jong-un's heavily sanctioned hermit kingdom. Now, analysts and diplomats in the region, well, they are watching all of this very closely. China really looking here to sort of reassert itself as the dominant player in the country, the dominant player in the bloc as well, following North Korea's recent ties with Russia. Now, Kim Jong-un has really been given a lifeline and a big cash injection by Vladimir Putin in recent years. Now, in exchange for North Korean soldiers fighting with his forces in Ukraine, as well as handing over missiles and artillery to the Russian army, well, the Kremlin has been given big cash injections and economic cooperation agreements to the Kremlin. Now, that means that it has made it more difficult for China, who has always been the dominant player there. Xi Jinping telling Kim Jong-un during this visit that, quote, in the face of the profound changes unseen in this century, both countries should open up a brighter prospect for the socialist cause. Now, interestingly here, the last time she visited was over 7 years ago. And at the time, he said China supported the denuclearization of the Korean Peninsula. No mention of that this time, though. Most intelligence agencies now accepting that Kim Jong-un does indeed now have nuclear-capable missiles, rather. But the fact that no denuclearization was mentioned by Xi Jinping, that is being seen as a real win for Kim Jong-un, as really the region, I think, grapples with the reality of having a new nuclear-armed neighbor in Pyongyang. Now, this visit, as I said, being viewed as an attempt by China to reassert itself, to contain North Korea's recent tilt towards Russia. The pictures coming out of Pyongyang, typically North Korean. You're seeing the school children in the crowds there gathering, clapping, dancing around with near military-like precision. So look, I think both sides here trying to send a clear message that cooperation between the two communist neighbors is strong. But undoubtedly, the region will be watching all of this very closely, particularly Japan and South Korea, who remain highly concerned about a nuclear-armed North Korea and what it could mean having Kim Jong-un with the finger on the button, Alex.
0: All right. Well, this is certainly interesting to keep an eye on here. Trent Murray, thank you so much for that report. Appreciate it. All right, let's head back stateside now. So the Department of Justice has filed denaturalization actions against 17 individuals accused of serious crimes. Okay, so they include sexual abuse of a minor, wire and bank fraud, and distributing drugs wholesale without a license. So, under the Immigration and Nationality Act, a naturalized U.S. citizen's citizenship may be revoked if the naturalization was illegally attained by concealment of a material fact or by willful misrepresentation. All right, so we got to break all of this down now, and we're going to bring in former prosecutor and criminal defense attorney Vinu Varghese, as well as attorney and Republican strategist Manny Alejandro. Good morning, gentlemen. Wow. So that was pretty wordy. A lot to really get into here. So, Vinu, let me start with you here. So DHS Secretary Mark Wayne Mullen said, quote, American citizenship is a privilege and it must be earned, honestly. If you come here, break our laws and lie in your immigration proceedings, you forfeit that privilege, end quote there. I would have to agree with him there. Do you agree with the secretary? I mean, unfortunately, many Democrats believe U.S. citizenship is not a privilege. It's more of a right.
2: What he's saying is actually true. I mean, there's a whole process for becoming a citizen. And one of the things, one of the, probably the critical fact, is that at the time that you do your application to become a citizen, you swear that there is no crime for which you haven't been arrested yet. And so it looks like, and this is interesting because often so many of these initiatives are just not fully thought out. But in this case, it looks like the 17 people that they have moved from denaturalization, I don't think it's going to be a hard at all for them to get denaturalized mm-hmm. because they have facts that show that these people had committed crimes at the time of their citizenship application. So either they were convicted or they pleaded guilty. And so it looks like it's going to be a relatively easy path for the denaturalization of these individuals.
0: I mean, seems pretty cut and dry to me here. But Manny, the question, it's kind of a burning question that I've personally had for a while. Why would the American taxpayer have to fund the legal battles for criminal illegal aliens, some of which, I mean, go on for years? I mean, do every single one of these 30 million plus illegal aliens in this country deserve their day in court? That's confusing to me because I feel like you get those rights, the legal rights, if you're a citizen. If you're a non-citizen, why do you get to go through our legal system considering you didn't want to on your way in?
3: That's a great question. Under the Constitution, every person is afforded the right to due process. So here we are, right? The problem that we face, and I totally agree with the previous comments made, is that there was no enforcement of these immigration laws, right? So these individuals filled out the paperwork knowingly, willingly making misrepresentations and holding back information about their history, about arrest records, right? About criminality. That is tremendously problematic. So we have a government or had a government before President Trump and his DOJ that didn't enforce the laws. That was known. That was well known in the communities. And therefore, people move forward with immigration processes, submitting paperwork where they lie. Mm. That's a horrible and terrible situation. Now, you're raising a fair question. Do these people have a right to their day in court? They do. But I don't think much is going to become of it because the evidence is against them. And I think we need to move forward and carry out more of these actions to send the message that we will enforce these immigration laws yeah. and denaturalize these individuals. So no one else should do this. We want to create a system where people do not lie and do not misrepresent on federal paperwork.
0: Yeah. It's so frustrating because they didn't care about breaking the law. They didn't care about due process on the way in, yet they cry for it and they certainly want it when they're on their way out. It's frustrating. But I do want to get to this. So, Vinu, a federal arson trial began yesterday for the man accused of starting last year's very deadly Palisades fire. It killed 12 people and destroyed thousands of homes. 29-year-old Jonathan Rindenecht appeared in court for jury selection, having pled not guilty to starting what really became the most destructive wildfire in California history. So arson, that's it. Why is this man facing 12 counts of murder, Vinu?
2: Well, I think you, in this case, you have to show, I mean, murder is if there was an intent to kill these people. And so I think that is something the DOJ didn't want to go and charge him with because I think that would be much harder to prove. Look, this arson case isn't open and shut. There are two different fires. They have to show that it was his intention to set these fires, that all this was foreseeable. There are problems with the evidence. I mean, that he was in the area. There were some witness statements about his demeanor. There's some AI-generated imagery that they found. But no one watched him light a fire. And so the government's theory, which was talked about by the defense lawyer, was, you know, the prosecution said that he started these fires because he didn't have a date on New Year's Eve. I mean, that sounds a little, well, let's just say it doesn't sound like the strongest motive in the world. So I think there's a lot of issues here, and this man may end up being cleared if he has the right counsel to challenge the evidence.
0: So what I have looked into, just to push back for just a moment, and again, I don't know if this has been proven yet, but supposedly this man said that he wanted to burn down the Palisades to kill rich people. That sounds like a motive to me. Again, they have to prove it. That is on their burden to prove that he actually did say that. So we are going to be following this very, very closely. We'll see what comes out of that. All right. Vinny Varghese, Manny Alejandro, gentlemen, really appreciate your time this morning.
3: Thank you.
0: All right, coming up, President Trump making history as the first sitting U.S. president to attend an NBA final game. Hear how the crowd took his presence when we return.
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2: We believe that taxpayer dollars should be used to make life more affordable for the American people. Not give ICE another $70 billion blank check so they can unleash brutality on American citizens and violently target law-abiding immigrant communities. House Democrats will be a hard no on the reckless Republican budget reconciliation bill this week.
3: All right. So welcome back into Wake America Early. Yeah, you just heard from House Minority Leader Hakeem Jeffries touting how Democrats will vote against moving the Senate-passed reconciliation bill forward. So more on this. Let's now bring in political strategist and CEO of Compass Strategies, Luke Ball, and Republican strategist Julio Rivera. Gentlemen, happy to have you both on. Luke, at this point, we're not surprised by Jeffries' remarks, I'm assuming. And can the bill move forward without the Democrats' support?
4: Well, the Republicans have found unique ways to get spending bills and reconciliation bills through either the House or the Senate over the last few months, despite Democrats' obstruction. But I believe that it does not bode well for the left when they just constantly over and over again say, we're not going to work with Republicans, we're going to stop any sort of immigration enforcement. Because at the end of the day, Americans do want, at least at some level, a basic immigration enforcement. They want criminals off their streets. Perhaps among some independents and the Democrat base, they don't like a lot of the ICE raids or the overwhelming force of ICE raids that we've seen over the last few months. But Americans do want safety and they want their government funded. So as the Democrats get drug kicking and screaming every single time, it paints the picture that Republicans are the only ones willing to work to try to get any sort of semblance of funding across and look like the adults in the room. And I just don't think that Hakeem Jeffries is actually appealing to the base with fundamental policies that oppose the Republicans. Instead, he's just standing there offering obstruction.
3: Yeah, it's just frustrating when he uses inflammatory language, like the ICE is out there brutalizing people. When in our previous segment, speaking with lawyers, they're talking about the crimes that these illegals have committed. Sexual abuse of a minor, and we're just okay with that? It just is so, it blows my mind. Julio, you've been nodding your head this whole time. Please weigh in on this.
5: You know, I think Hakeem Jeffries would rather take that $70 billion and spend it towards social programs for these illegal immigrants and keep incentivizing them to cross the border. And that's really where the problem is. All those crimes, all that money that goes to the cartels, the human trafficking and all that kind of stuff, we don't need that within the confines of our borders. And we need that ICE spending, and we need the Democrats to stop being so inflammatory. They're the ones that radicalize individuals like the ones that wound up getting killed as a result of, you know, regular ICE operations because they got into the way of it, you know, a few months back. You know, and this is the things that divide America. And I think that that's the Democratic strategy here, you know, headed into this midterm. They're, you know, to continue to divide the voter base in trying to turn everything that the country and President Trump is trying to do positively to keep Americans safe and try to turn it into a bad thing.
3: That's all it is. We just want to keep Americans safe. Shifting gears while I have you, let's head out to California, Luke. So Republican Steve Hilton clinching the second spot Monday night in California's primary for governor. He will now face former Health and Human Services Secretary Democrat Javier Becerra in November's general election. Luke, the last time a Republican was elected governor in California, it was all the way back in 2006 with Arnold Schwarzenegger. How do you see this race playing out? I mean, honestly, how slow they're counting, we may not even know until about 2030.
4: Yeah, unfortunately, that might be the case. California, when it comes to the math, is a blue state right now, but I see a trend. I see Republicans standing up and speaking out and saying we are tired of the direction our state is going. And I don't believe it's just the GOP. I think independents are also coming alongside and saying we are sick of the direction that California is going. We've had some great Republican governors from California, and I believe that if we continue this trend moving forward, that we will start to see Republicans overtaking Democrats, if not this election, then future elections. And Steve Hilton is a big reason that that is happening.
3: Yeah. I mean, I just hope California does a better job than what New York did in voting in Mamdani, you know, to kind of live under that. But speaking of New York, Julio, no sitting president has ever attended an NBA final until now. And fans, you know, I guess they were mixed. They were mixed when it comes to their reactions, when it comes to those heightened security and those longer lines. I saw people waiting in lines for hours upon hours. I saw the visuals. I was not in one of those lines. But do you think presidents should let the fans have their games and stay out of them? Or do you think, hey, no, this was great that the president was there?
5: Yeah, I mean, it depends on whether or not the president themselves, whoever might be sitting at that time, has a personal interest in the game. I mean, I think that's what it boils down to. You know, as far as the fans, I've seen the videos. They're overblown. You know, there are some people that were cheering, some people that were booing. They're going to try to make it look like a negative. But, you know, President Trump was there to see a good basketball game. Unfortunately, the Knicks didn't deliver. And I failed on my actual prediction of four straight. But, you know, whatever. We still got a series to look at and to try to win if we're the Knicks fans.
3: And we know Trump is a Knicks fan. That is a homegrown New Yorker right there supporting his home team. I love to see it. And there was USA chants when he was shown. So people, whatever the left wants to say, people were happy to have him in the building. Luke Ball, Julio Rivera, gentlemen, thank you for coming on this morning. Appreciate it.
5: Thanks so much, Alex.
3: All right, let's now turn to this. So Russia's President Vladimir Putin is rejecting offers for face-to-face peace talks, forcing Ukraine to dig in and prepare for a lengthy conflict. Foreign correspondent Alex Salvi is in Kyiv with more.
6: On the front lines, a missed shot is the difference of life and death. It's for this reason Ukrainian soldiers train on state-of-the-art simulators. Thousands of troops are getting lifelike experience using conventional weapons to take down unconventional threats. In typical Ukrainian fashion, they're using commercial products to better prepare themselves for modern-day warfare.
7: What they're essentially doing is buying MetaQuest glasses off the shelves and then retrofitting them to 3D-printed weapons to replicate AK-47s, Stingers, whatever it takes to take down certain projectiles.
6: Although appearing like a video game, the simulation feels very real, albeit with much lower stakes. And my roughly 50% success rate falls far below what's necessary when one miss means certain death.
8: Because one guy alone is not going to have 100% success rate, and your success rate has to be 100%, right? You can't be doing what we're doing and get 1 in 10 or 2 in 10. You have to get 10 in 10 or you're dead, right?
6: Shotguns used to be the preferred weapon of choice due to their larger spray. But the explosives on drones have become so large that troops are now told to use a rifle to avoid being within the range of a blast.
7: Keep in mind that when Russia attacks, they're usually sending hundreds of these drones at a time.
6: Our translator shows us a video that she took during a recent attack. Everyone in Ukraine has a similar experience. And while drones are one thing,
9: this is my house.
6: Ballistic missiles pose an entirely different threat. The day after our training, Russia launched a massive attack, with the capital of Kyiv receiving the brunt of the strikes, and this church and children's learning center suffering heavy damage from a direct hit. The pastor makes a direct plea to President Trump.
10: Trump must say, Putin, please, I know you're conservative, and I'm conservative. I'm pro-Republican, but we have to stop Putin because it's Putin. Trump can stop it easy if he wants. And we pray a lot about him.
6: 800 religious sites have been damaged in Russian strikes since the start of the war, a trend that seems more and more intentional. Toys are found scattered in the debris. A bus reading child evacuations has suffered significant damage. The scenes becoming commonplace as Vladimir Putin continues to reject calls for a ceasefire. In Kyiv, Ukraine, Alex Salvi, Newsmax.
3: All right, Alex, thank you so much for that. Well, coming up, Sean McBride joins us for a look at what's on tap for Wake Up America when we return. Don't go anywhere.
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0: bin Laden was dead.
1: All right, welcome back. So we are just a few minutes away from Wake Up America, and Charlotte McBride is with us right now for a quick preview. Charlotte, good morning.
2: Good morning, Alex. Yeah, a lot to get to today on Wake Up America. So today, voters head to the polls in Maine to decide if they want to send a man with an alleged history of abuse and a Nazi tattoo to the general election. The left keeps getting behind him. We'll talk about what's at stake here. And President Trump says two crew members are not hurt after their army helicopter crashed near the Strait of Hormuz. We'll have more on that coming up. And speaking of the president, he was here in New York, Madison Square Garden, game three of the NBA Finals last night. We'll discuss that and the amazing final score. All at the top of the hour, Alex.
1: All right, Charlotte McBride, thank you so much for that. Well, that's for Wake Up America early. That does it for us. But we'll be here tomorrow morning at 6 a.m. Eastern time. And don't.
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0: Today on Wake Up America, President Trump going back to his roots and getting a big reaction from fans in the Big Apple. Donald Trump becomes the first sitting president to attend an NBA Finals game. The reaction he received was not shocking. The outcome of the game? Well, for New Yorkers, quite shocking. We'll show you behind the scenes from last night coming up.
1: Not for us Texans. Meantime, overseas, thankfully, the two U.S. pilots involved in a helicopter crash over the Strait of Hormuz are just fine. But the incident comes at a critical moment in the Middle East. As President Trump says, we're in the final throes of a deal to end the war with Iran, potentially within just days. But can the truce hold strong as Israel and Iran agree to stop shooting? A live report from the Middle East is next.
0: Plus, could we finally see an end to the ICE and border protection funding saga as early as today? That $70 billion reconciliation bill making it past a key hurdle in the House last night, setting the stage for a final vote, maybe as early as today. We'll talk to House Oversight Committee Chair James Comer and Tennessee Senator Marsha Blackburn for the latest on Capitol Hill.
1: And they're finally finishing up counting the votes in California, just in time for another slew of primary elections today across four more states. But all eyes are on Maine this morning as the Democrats' most controversial candidate yet, Graham Plattner, looks to take things to November. Good morning. Thanks for starting your day with Wake Up America. It is Tuesday, June 9th. I'm Charlotte McBride.
0: And I'm Mark Lauder. We've got a lot to get to this morning, starting with the latest in the war with Iran. And despite a weekend filled with attacks and counterattacks between Israel and Iran, President Trump says momentum continues building toward getting a peace deal in the region.
1: Yeah, the president also says that two U.S. Army pilots are safe this morning after an Apache helicopter went down near the Strait of Hormuz. Newsmax Middle East correspondent Jody Cohen has the latest for us live in Israel. Good morning.
2: Good morning, Charla and Mark. So speaking to reporters, President Trump confirms that a U.S. helicopter went down near the Strait of Hormuz and no one was injured. Now, what caused the crash remains unclear, and he said that the administration will provide more details later today. The president also suggested a final deal with Iran could be reached within 2 to 3 days. Take a listen.
3: We're very close to having a very, very good, strong, powerful deal. What has proven to be a very powerful thing is the blockade. The blockades turned out to be much stronger than bombing. And it was really a combination. It was our initial thrust and then the blockade. But, you know, their economy is really suffering and they're going to make a deal.
2: This comes after Trump communicated with Iranian officials and Israeli Prime Minister Benjamin Netanyahu yesterday to stop the fighting between them. Iran has now removed all flight restrictions in the country, and Israel has reopened schools today, although students in northern Israel must stay near shelters. Here's Netanyahu speaking last night.
4: At the moment, we are holding our fire because after we struck the terror regime in Tehran, it ceased attacking us. In the event that the terror regime in Iran makes the mistake of resuming attacks on us, we will respond with overwhelming force.
2: Lebanese media is now reporting strikes on Hezbollah in South Lebanon. That's after the Israel Defense Forces confirmed that Iran's armies in Lebanon and Yemen, that's Hezbollah and the Houthis, launched drones at Israel early this morning. Reporting live from Tel Aviv, Jody Cohen, Newsmax.
0: All right, Jody, thank you for that live report.
1: All right, let's get you up to date on some other big headlines today. It is primary day in four states as voters in Maine, South Carolina, and Nevada, and North Dakota hit the polls. In Maine, embattled Democrat Senate candidate Graham Plattner looks to hold off three challengers in the race to face GOP Senator Susan Collins in November. And in South Carolina, Republican Congresswoman Nancy Mace on the ballot today without President Trump's endorsement, the president backing Lieutenant Governor Pamela Evett for governor.
0: Now, despite holding their primaries a week ago, California is still counting the votes. The state's governor's race still remains too close to call. Democrat Javier Becerra will advance to the general election in November, but his opponent not yet clear. Republican Steve Hilton still leads Democrat Tom Steyer for the second and final spot with about 80% of the votes counted. And President Trump claims California's elections are rigged after Republican Spencer Pratt lost in the L.A. mayor's race. The president challenging the late charge charge from Democrat Nitha Raman, as Newsmax projects she and incumbent Mayor Karen Bass will advance to the November runoff. As a result, the DOJ is launching multiple probes into the allegations of voter fraud.
1: And as we just mentioned, today is primary day for states, with much of the attention focused on Maine and Democrat scandal-plagued Senate candidate Graham Platner.
0: So joining us now to look at today's races are Lindy Lee, political strategist and co-host of the Herd Take podcast, and Ben Weingarten, senior contributor at The Federalist and editor-at-large at Real Clear Investigations. Lindy, start with you. Platner's string of scandals would be disqualifying to any Republican. You got the Nazi tattoo, allegations of abuse, racism, volatile behavior. I mean, the list goes on and on. And then it all came to a bombshell in the New York Times report. But for Democrats, they don't care. They just care about power. Take a listen.
5: We had a rally planned, and I want to be clear. His actions were misogynistic. They were shameful. They were wrong. But they didn't come as a surprise to a lot of the folks in Maine.
6: If the allegations are true, they are disturbing. End of the day, though, Maine voters are going to decide this.
7: If there are a way to replace him on the ballot, I'd be all for it. But as Rahm said, at this point, I guess it's up to the voters in Maine.
8: All Democrats, we all know that that was Nazi ink. And everyone knows that he said these terrible things online. Some of the ones early on, he used to be, I'm so sorry I said that. I'm not that guy.
0: Well, Lindy, here we go. It's election day. Do you think common sense will rule today in Maine, or will it be all about power for the Democrats?
9: Mark, let me translate that for you. They're basically saying, yeah, he's a Nazi. He's basically scum of the earth, but we're going to support him anyway because he is a D after his name. And I know Ro Khanna really well. I know John Fetterman. I've known him for more than a decade from here in Pennsylvania. And frankly, I want to call them out on air. I'm deeply disappointed. And it's not just them, though. The minority leader of the House, Hakeem Jeffries, says, oh, I haven't really been following the allegations. I don't really know what it's about. Are you kidding me? You endorsed the guy. And it doesn't stop with Graham Platner. There's a Muslim doctor that they've endorsed who literally testified on behalf of a convicted terrorist behind the World Trade Center bombing. These are the types of characters that they're holding up, okay? This is deeply disturbing.
1: Yeah, no, you're right. And the former political director for Graham Platner is now out with a new op-ed in the Washington Post titled, I Know Firsthand Why Graham Platner Should Not Be a United States Senator. Quote, we have learned to excuse what we should condemn. I want better for my daughters and for the people of Maine. She goes on to detail the many scandals that she has discovered, including his Nazi tattoo, sexting scandal, allegations of abuse. We know, Ben, the list goes on and on. So why aren't more people speaking out against him?
10: Yeah, as you run through this parade of horribles, I mean, it sounds like you're reading the side effects on a pill bottle when it comes to Graham Platner. And the bottom line is this. Mark hit the nail on the head. Democrats want to win. They don't care about the skeletons in a person's closet. They don't care about scandals that are basically contemporaneous when we're talking about the sexting matters here. All they care about at the end of the day is getting their ideologues in power so they can drive home their agenda to the nth degree, and they will hold their nose, they will turn the other way and be willfully blind when you have someone who, frankly, I mean, not only is he scandal plagued and a radical leftist, but he is someone who really seems in some ways off. I mean, literally off here in terms of the weirdness in the rhetoric and in some of the actions in his background. So I think what it shows us is that for Democrats, all that matters at the end of the day is power, securing power, seizing it, and driving it home. And all that matters for them is the ideology of their candidates.
0: So we need a new metric, Ben. We have, you know, fundraising numbers, you've got poll numbers, and now your weirdness numbers. All right, so I do want to move over, though, to South Carolina, where Republicans will nominate a candidate to replace two-term Governor Henry McMaster. President Trump making an 11th-hour endorsement of the current lieutenant governor, Pamela Yvette, just about a week or so ago. And look, he says in Trump, she never wavered, never let me down. She was the only South Carolina gubernatorial candidate to endorse me as soon as I launched in 2024. Lynn, Cindy, this one seems like it could be a test of the Trump endorsement. What do you think?
9: I don't think so. I think Trump is going to emerge unscathed. It's actually incredible how thoroughly he has consolidated the Republican Party. I've never seen anything like this. The fact that he was able to defeat 5 out of 7 incumbents in Indiana because they voted against his redistricting. The fact that he was able to push through Ken Paxton against an incumbent senator. The fact that he was able to do this throughout the country. The fact that basically, if you are endorsed by President Trump in the primary, you're basically set. I've never seen power and ascendancy like that. Certainly not with the weakened of Bernie's character that we had in Joe Biden. No one took him seriously, not only his own party, not even his own party.
1: Yeah, great point. Mm-hmm. Lindy, Ben, great conversation this morning. Thank you both for joining us.
9: Thank you.
10: Thank you.
0: All right, let's take a live look now. Nashville, Tennessee. You can see right there a wet morning to start it off. It's all part of 88 million people facing flood threats hitting their parts of the country this morning.
1: Yeah, still talking about those spring storms. Let's check in now with Newsmax meteorologist Julia Fife for the very latest. Good morning, Julia.
11: Good morning, Mark and Charlie. Yes, we have got all that Gulf moisture, that warm water keeps pushing northward, which is why we've had that flood threat for so many days. Again, all of that moisture just continues to move in that northern direction. We do have active flash flood warnings this morning for portions of Kansas City. And here's the temperatures we're waking up to across America. Voting in North Dakota, you're waking up in the mid-60s. And then off in Maine, temperatures are going to be in the mid-50s when you wake up. And then we're in the 70s all the way from the Midwest down into the South. You can see we're waking up to 83 degrees right now in Phoenix. We've got a system moving through the Pacific Northwest, keeping you guys a little bit cooler this morning in the mid-50s. Here's a live look at our radar. Again, we do have that flood threat with all that warm, moist air coming in from the Gulf. That's what's causing all of that moisture just to continue. So in Kentucky right now, we do have active flash flood warnings that go until 7:45. That's just outside of Elizabethtown. Those go through around 8 o'clock this morning. And then over in portions of Kansas City, along I-70, a lot of active flash flood warnings there as well. So if you're traveling early this morning, just use extra caution. This is just outside of Salina, Kansas. Just something to note. Yesterday evening, they did record 113 mile per hour wind gusts in Salina. The National Weather Service will work to verify that. Again, 113 miles per hour winds. That's hurricane force winds. Here's a look at some of those flood alerts. We do have flood watches in place for portions of Kansas and Missouri, also portions of Illinois down into Tennessee as well. That does include Nashville and then a lot of those areas that saw severe storms yesterday lost power. They are now under a heat advisory stretching all the way from Minnesota down into Arkansas. So a lot going on with all that warmth and all that Gulf moisture. Let's take it back to you guys.
0: Yeah, I'm hearing a lot of record heat in the future here for the next couple of days or so.
11: Yeah, let's get hot,
0: thanks,
11: guys.
0: Julia.
1: Thank you. Well, as President Trump becomes the first sitting U.S. president to attend an NBA Finals game, the crowd at Madison Square Garden wasn't exactly happy to see him. Take a look. You know, I would argue that that's a mix of boos and cheers, but the boos are expected. We are in New York City. Socialist Zohran Mamdani is the mayor, so take that as you will. But what New Yorkers did not expect, the San Antonio Spurs coming into the Garden, beating the Knicks in Game 3, handing New York its first loss in 46 days. Victor Wembanyama with a huge bounce-back game, leading the way with 32 points, 8 rebounds, 6 assists. The Knicks still leading the series 2-1, Game 4 back at MSG. Tomorrow night, I will admit I am a little tired this morning. I stayed up to watch some of it, of course. Not all of it, but that was still well past my bedtime, but it was worth it.
0: And you're a lifelong Spurs fan. Yes. So, yeah, this is big for you.
1: Yes. Yeah. It's tough that these games start at almost 9 o'clock.
0: They don't take our schedule into consideration.
1: They do not. Well, ahead on Wake Up America, after burning bridges at CBS, fired correspondent Scott Pelley completely blows up the network. We'll show you what he had to say about that final meeting that led to his ouster.
0: Plus, President Trump delivers a stark message to Israeli Prime Minister Benjamin Netanyahu about Israel's attacks on Iran.
1: And the winners of a nationwide AI challenge focusing on students invited to the White House for a special ceremony. How First Lady Melania Trump is involved and what can we expect from these bright young minds coming up.
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0: nomination, but lost to Walter Mondale.
1: 17 minutes past the hour. Welcome back to Wake Up America. So fired CBS 60 Minutes correspondent Scott Pelley, not going out quietly, continuing to speak out after his abrupt departure from CBS News.
2: Yeah, so he's describing the recent turmoil at 60 Minutes as one of the most painful experiences of his career. Alex Kramer joining us now with more. Good morning, Alex.
3: Good morning to you both. Well, in an interview with the New York Times, Pelley says that he was shocked by his firing after publicly criticizing network leadership. Pelley arguing that management decisions threatened the editorial independence and journalistic standards that once made 60 Minutes one of television's most respected news programs. Now, he also defended his highly publicized critique of the head of CBS News, Barry Weiss, which ultimately led to Pelley losing his job.
4: In a meeting, you accused Barry Weiss, the head of the network, of wanting to murder the show, of coming into 60 Minutes with the agenda to dismantle the institution, and you did not think that that was going to have repercussions that could lead to your firing?
5: We used to be able to have conversations like that at CBS News. The difference today is that the people running CBS News will not be questioned.
3: So the dispute comes amid broader changes within CBS News and has sparked debate over newsroom leadership and the future direction of the long-running broadcast. Now, Pelley spent more than three decades at CBS News, and agree with him or not, remains one of the most recognizable figures in American television journalism.
1: He's got a little creative memory on 60 Minutes. I mean, wasn't that the where Dan Rather tried to take down Bush? HW, then you had the Kamala soundbite. 60 Minutes' legacy is long tarnished this.
2: And she had a valid question there.
1: Yeah.
2: All right. Thanks so much, Alex.
1: Got it.
2: Well, now turning to this. In a big event at the White House today involving AI and First Lady Melania Trump, during a ceremony in the East Room this morning, Mrs. Trump plans to honor student winners of a nationwide AI challenge. So this after pioneering the Take It Down Act, a bipartisan bill aimed at cracking down on the non-consensual sharing of sexually explicit videos and photos, including deep fakes generated by AI.
1: So the First Lady's office says Mrs. Trump wants to highlight how AI can be used for good. So here with a preview of the nationwide contest, Mark Beckman, senior advisor to First Lady Melania Trump. So, Mark, I mean, so many people have questions about AI. They worry about AI. They don't know what to make about it and what it means for our future. Mm-hmm. But today's event really, I get, is that the First Lady wants to harness that and turn it into something good, especially for future generations.
6: That's right. Our First Lady Melania Trump, has been a champion for technology, education, and American children. She's on a mission to put our next generation ahead of the curve on an international scale. The bottom line is that artificial intelligence is the underpinning of every business sector today, and the First Lady is setting our next generation up so that they have the skills and they're prepared to lead the way into the future.
2: And we know this nationwide contest, it invites students K through 12 to come out and do this. How is this new generation using AI differently?
6: So this contest is really compelling. To be honest with you, it was born out of an executive order that President Trump signed back in early 2025. And they assigned the role to lead to the First Lady, Melania Trump, because she was the only one in the administration who used artificial intelligence herself. She launched her book, the audiobook version, in AI. Mm. As a result, this nationwide initiative for her was to really empower our children, our educators, and our families to learn how best to use artificial intelligence. So she challenged them with this contest to create tools vis-a-vis AI that could solve local problems. Mm. So they're looking at issues like healthcare, community service, finance, even some projects looked at defense.
2: Yeah.
6: But really hands-on skills to create AI literacy, AI tools to push us forward.
1: Yeah, because so often we think about AI and we think, oh, it's going to cost us people's jobs down the road. But this initiative seems like it's designed to go, no, I want to empower you so you are controlling AI. We lead AI, not AI leading us.
6: That's correct. And if you look at what the First Lady's done as it relates to artificial intelligence, both domestically and internationally with Fostering the Future Together, she keeps talking about how artificial intelligence can democratize education and empower individuals to be better as it relates to finance and creating value for their communities.
2: Finally, what else is the First Lady working on right now? I know she's a very busy woman.
6: She's extremely busy, honestly. Yeah. She's the hardest working person. She works every single day, weekends, holidays, and so and so. But what we have on Thursday is a big announcement, a little preview, a little teaser. She's going to be joining Secretary Bessent at the Treasury Department, and she'll be launching another layer for her Fostering the Future initiative as it relates to protecting American foster care children. This is going to be groundbreaking. It's never been done before. So you got to tune in and see what she does on Thursday at the Treasury Department.
2: I love it. Great tease.
1: Absolutely. And the one thing that always is a consistent with Mrs. Trump is children are usually involved.
2: Yes.
6: Children,
2: yes.
6: Technology, education.
2: Yeah. Absolutely.
1: All right. Great to see you, Mark. Thanks for joining us.
2: Thank you. Well, a lot to come here on Wake Up America. So up next, the latest from Iran. After an army helicopter crashed near the Strait of Hormuz, we are told two crew members are okay this morning. We'll discuss the very latest from the Middle East.
1: Plus, a live look at Saranac Lake in New York. Some hot weather headed to the northeast. Meteorologist Julia Fife will be along with your Wake Up weather. You're watching Wake Up America. Stick around. We'll be right back.
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0: Welcome back to Wake Up America. You're taking a live look there. New York City, one of Manhattan's most famous residents, turns 65 years old today.
1: We are talking about Michael J. Fox. We love him. I love his movies, everything about the guy. Happy birthday to him, 65 years young. Welcome back to Wake Up America. We do have a very busy day ahead on this Tuesday, so let's take a look at some of the day's big headlines with Alex Kramer.
2: All right, let's begin with this. So a border czar, Tom Homan, is reportedly declaring New York City will soon see its largest deployment of ICE agents. He reportedly says it's in response to new legislation from Democrat Governor Kathy Hochul that provides state residents with added protections from federal officers. So the state's new bill now bans law enforcement from wearing masks while also banning civil immigration enforcement. Homan will actually be on National Report this morning during the 9 a.m. hour. And a federal judge dealing a blow to President Trump's gold card program by blocking his $100,000 fee for H-1B visa applications. The judge ruling the fee violates the separation of powers as the president seeks to charge it to employers wanting to hire foreign workers for specialized roles. And he also states the visa fee would require congressional approval. And finally, Senate Majority Leader John Thune pushing back against President Trump's demand to fire the Senate parliamentarian. Now, the Senate Majority Leader says Elizabeth McDonough has, quote, hard job maintaining fair rulings for both parties. And the president's demand to fire the nonpartisan rules referee comes after she blocked key elements of the Save America Act.
0: Yeah, she was originally appointed to that role by then Majority Leader Democrat Harry Reid. So she's been there for a long time, mostly under Democrats. Just saying.
1: Thanks, Alec.
2: Got it.
1: All right, let's turn now overseas where President Trump is showing even more optimism towards a deal with Iran to end the war.
0: And it's a crucial time in the conflict as an Apache helicopter went down in the Strait of Hormuz. Thankfully, though, we don't know what caused the accident, but the pilot and co-pilot are okay.
1: Yeah, for more on all this, we want to bring in a vice chairman of America First Policy Institute, Fred Flights, as well as Newsmax contributor, retired Air Force Brigadier General Blaine Holt. Great to have you both with us this morning. Fred, I'll start with you. So the president told the press yesterday, waiting at JFK last night, that we will find out more about why this Apache helicopter went down in the Strait of Hormuz later today. But do you think this affects America's attitude at all about the possibility of now putting our troops in harm's way, just not a good look when a helicopter goes down?
3: It's not a good look. There can be mechanical problems that cause things like this. I think General Holt can talk more about that. But if Iran shot the helicopter down, it's not just going to upset Americans. It crosses a red line for President Trump about attacks on American troops. But Trump's argument right now is that he thinks we're close to a deal because the effect of the blockade and stopping Iran's oil sales is doing enormous damage to the Iranian economy. Mm. I don't know how close we really are to a deal, but that's really the unspoken factor here, that the economic situation in Iran is not sustainable. It's going to get worse and worse. And if the Iranian government forces Trump to postpone this a ceasefire for months and months and months, I think we're looking at a situation where the Iranian people are much more likely to rise up and overthrow this government.
1: Okay.
0: Yeah, Blaine, obviously I want to bring in your expertise here. What do you think happened here with this Apache in the Strait of Hormuz?
4: Well, my gut tells me, and we just don't know yet, that probably not a shoot down. We probably would have been advised of that right away. What is interesting to me here is that the crew was rescued via United States Navy floating drone. And that would be a first for us. And for those who are saying America is just not ready for drone warfare and is not on step, I would look at this and say we might be on step. Look, a gunship is over looking for those speedboats, looking for all kinds of things. That's what an Apache does. And when we have military operations of this scale, you're going to see things happen, whether they're mechanical, whether it's enemy action, that they're going to end up happening. This is statistically right in there. We don't like it. But everything Fred's saying about the path to progress is exactly correct. What we're going to find is that the not paid army of Iran, the Artesh, will probably be linking up, if they haven't already, with members of the Iranian resistance forces. The mullahs are going to die out, not well, and probably a few civilian leaders will say, gosh, we'd love a Venezuelan deal, just like she had.
1: So I want to get to this because yesterday President Trump stepped in and stopped the latest missile strikes between Israel and Iran. He also told the Financial Times that he, not Netanyahu, quote, will be calling the shots and is calling the shots when it comes to Iran. Is the relationship between these two, Benjamin Netanyahu and Donald Trump, is it cooling at all, Fred? What do you think's going on here?
3: Well, I made the mistake of listening to CNN in the car this morning. I apologize to my friends at Newsmax. And they're making a big deal about this, about there's a big breach between the U.S. and Israel and Trump and Netanyahu. Not true.
1: Okay.
3: They're close friends. There's going to be disagreements among friends. They're also two type A personalities. We're going to work this out. This has happened before. Mm-hmm. Trump and Netanyahu have had some disagreements. Netanyahu is obviously going to prioritize defending the state of Israel when it is attacked by a terrorist group or a foreign country. But we can find a way to work this out. And I think whatever we heard over the last 24 hours, we won't hear much of it over the next week.
1: Okay. All right. Fred, Blaine, great to have you both with us this morning. Thank you, guys.
3: Take care. Good to be here.
0: All right. Well, let's turn now to the other war, the latest between Russia and Ukraine. As Russia rejects the latest Ukrainian and European-backed peace initiatives, insisting the war will be decided on the battlefield, not at the negotiating table.
1: So meanwhile, European nations are pushing for tougher visa restrictions on Russians to mount pressure on the Kremlin. Newsmax foreign correspondent Shelby Wilder joining us live from London with the very latest. Good morning.
5: Good morning. Yeah, just adding to what we heard Mark say there, that was the Russian Foreign Minister Sergei Lavrov saying on Monday that the war in Ukraine will be decided on the battlefield, not through diplomacy, reaffirming Moscow's commitment to achieving its goals in Ukraine through military force. The remarks came after Ukrainian President Volodymyr Zelensky renewed calls for direct peace talks with Russia, an effort that was backed by European officials. We saw that here in London on Sunday, where Zelensky met with the leaders of France, Germany, and the United Kingdom. The push had come from an open letter that Zelensky sent to Russian President Vladimir Putin last week, again, urging for face-to-face talks between these two leaders to discuss really an end to the war, but trying to reach a ceasefire. And Putin, as we know, rejected the proposal. So as Moscow, again, refuses to consider peace talks, 11 European countries are now pushing for tougher visa restrictions on Russians, arguing there should be no European holidays or luxuries for Russian citizens while its war against Ukraine continues. One Swedish official put it bluntly and said, quote, "I want there to be no more shopping weekends. I want no more fancy trips to Europe while Ukrainians are dying on the battlefield." These countries have also cited growing security threats and concerns from the Russian Federation, warning that unrestricted travel to Russian citizens can pose additional risks to EU member states and the bloc as a whole. And they are calling on European institutions to now introduce new binding visa restrictions to strengthen the enforcement of existing measures and develop mechanisms to identify and track former or present Russian combatants. So fighters that are entering Europe. Because remember, for the Europeans, this is the largest war on the continent since World War II. And as Vladimir Putin refuses to negotiate, everyone really across this continent says it is time to apply greater pressure on the Kremlin. Reporting from London, Shelby Wilder, Newsmax.
1: All right, Shelby, thank you.
0: Well, now you're taking a live look at Washington, D.C. Some extreme heat. There it is. There's the National Mall, the reflecting pool, which actually reflects. There's the extreme heat headed to the nation's capital and the Mid-Atlantic.
1: Yeah, we're talking triple digits later this week. Let's head over to Newsmax meteorologist Julia Fife with the very latest. Good morning.
6: Good morning, Mark and Charlie. Yes, likely the hottest temperatures we've seen so far this year are going to be moving into the northeast as we head towards the end of the week. Today, not going to be too bad. Here's a look at those high temperatures. You can see 70s and 80s all across the eastern seaboard. Make sure you get outside and enjoy it. We're also having that northeasterly wind, so we're not dealing with that humidity just yet, but we'll have that shift in winds as we head into Wednesday. Still Wednesday, though, we're going to keep those temperatures at bay at 70 and 80 across the area. And then Thursday is when we're really going to start to feel it. You can see 90 degree temperatures from New York all the way down into Jacksonville. But the feels like temperature is what's really going to be the kicker. So you can see D.C. We're forecasting a high of 94 degrees. That feels like temperature in the triple digits. Same thing for Philly, 94, feeling like 100 degrees. New York City, we're forecasting a high of 92 degrees. Again, you add in that humidity, it's going to be feeling like 96 degrees. So a lot of people aren't aware, but heat is actually the number one weather-related killer. That is more than flooding, tornadoes, and hurricanes combined. So maybe in Phoenix, you're like, those temperatures aren't really that hot. But just how a lot of y'all don't have heaters, a lot of people in the Northeast don't have AC. So make sure you're staying safe as that heat moves in. Take frequent breaks. Stay hydrated. Wear that light, loose-fitting clothing. Let's take it back to you guys.
0: I can tell you, they're used to that heat and humidity in Washington, D.C. in August.
2: Yeah.
0: Not
2: now,
0: in
2: right?
0: early June.
6: It's happening.
2: Yeah.
0: Okay. All right. Thanks, Julia.
6: Thank you.
2: All right. Now take a look at this. So as a Washington Police Department shares photos of two baby birds being hatched from a nest in a training motorcycle. So local police there say they discovered a mama bird built a nest and laid four eggs in the bike's storage compartment there. Officers say the mother, nicknamed Traffic Birdie, is doing well along with its first two baby birds. Very cute.
0: How long was that hatch open to be able to build a nest and then...
2: Yes.
0: Yeah. Wow. All right.
2: Good stuff. Well, up next, it is National PTSD Awareness Month, and it affects more people than you might think. We're going to take a look at who could be suffering.
0: Plus, the smallest country to compete in the World Cup makes it to the games come heck or high water. We'll show you how the team rolled up to the tournament. You're watching Wake Up America. Stay with us. We'll be right back.
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0: Welcome back to Wake Up America. So as we often discuss stories that remind us about the importance of mental health, it's good to remind everyone that June marks PTSD Awareness Month.
1: Yeah, with so many stories out there involving war, violence, and tragedy, it's a good time to talk about how those experiences affect people long after the news cycle moves on. Joining us this morning is Dr. Tim Murphy, former Pennsylvania congressman and author of the book, The Christ Cure. Great to have you with us here in studio. So when we see violence in the news, we often focus on the immediate victims, the immediate impact, but we know that that impact can last for a very long time.
2: Can last for a long time. I mean, you just had a story in New York about victims of the train station being stabbed.
1: Right.
2: And those impacts can last really for years. And generally, if a person takes care of things soon and talks about it, works some things on, can be there. But there's people who fought in the wars 10 years ago who have lingering symptoms that can go on 10, 20 years.
0: Wow. You know, too often, I think, especially us in the media, we think about the mental health needs in terms of the suspect or the victims or their families. Mm-hmm. And we forget about the first responders who are also experiencing that drama. I'm the son of a police officer, so I know firsthand how these incidents affect our police, our firefighters, our ambulance.
2: Yeah, you know what it's like when you say goodbye to your dad every day and you worry and you see stories and how that affects you. And that's a very real concern that can come up in terms of nightmares, worries, depression, anxiety. And police officers are a key part of that too. Also, paramedics. Mm-hmm. The worst day of your life is every day for them. It continues on for them and lingers for them for a long time.
1: And I want to ask, because I don't know too much of the effects that PTSD can have, but you have someone in Maine, like Graham Platner, who's running for United States Senate, and of course he served our country. He says that PTSD is a cause for some of his abusive behavior and his anger. Can sometimes PTSD cause abusive behavior and anger, like he's claiming?
2: Well, certainly anger and emotional volatility can be part of it. Mm. I want to make it very clear, because there's lots of veterans out there who may have PTSD. It's an explanation, but not an excuse.
1: Okay.
2: Never an excuse. So you can have nightmares. You can have broken relationships. You can have flashbacks. But I don't like it, because I work with veterans a lot. I don't like when someone says, well, you have to forgive me, I have PTSD. No, that means if you're aware, you have to take responsibility. You don't use it. It's not a lifelong get-out-of-jail-free card.
1: Okay.
2: It is something we treat with compassion and treat. But I'm really disturbed by the idea that he says, well, this has caused me to treat women that way. No, that's not a symptom.
1: Yeah.
2: That's another problem he has to deal with.
0: Well, in addition to obviously your work as a physician, you also served in Congress, and now we see a party that's excusing all of this alleged bad behavior in hopes of winning an election. Do you think that that will almost normalize it moving forward, where it should be condemned?
2: That's a great question. And on both sides, should always condemn when someone crosses a line. And my advice always is, if elected official, someone running for office, has a lot of problems, step away. This isn't your time to lead. Go take care of your family first with that. But anytime we blur the line, say anything excuse, then it becomes almost permissible. And in some cases, it almost becomes the first line of the resume. Oh, look what I've done. And I'm just like you. I have troubles, too. Go take care of your life. We can help people.
1: Yeah. Quickly, what advice do you have for people dealing with PTSD right now?
2: You're not alone. And faith and religion is a very important part of it. Pray, work with people, work with church leaders, get counseling. Talking about it really has an important impact upon reprogramming the brain. When it's just our limbic system, our emotional system there, we don't have any control over it. Mm-hmm. Talking about it, thinking about it, writing it down helps work on that. I would advise people, don't just jump to some of these fads like, oh, if I just take LSD or some other drug, that'll help me a lot. Work it out.
1: Yeah, great advice. All right, thank you so much for being here with us. Really appreciate it.
2: Great to be with you.
1: So Dr. Murphy's book, The Christ Cure, is a handbook to healing for victims of trauma and their families as well. 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
0: 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We'll tell you what's driving the numbers right now, but also what could hold things back. Stick around.
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1: Welcome back to Make Up America. So we've seen oil prices rise due to the conflict with Iran and prices go up at the grocery store. But overall, the economy is holding its own.
2: Yeah, take a look at the stock market. I mean, it regularly keeps beating all new record highs. The jobs report often beating so-called expert predictions. But our next guest warns trouble could lie ahead. Let's bring in economist and professor of business at the University of Maryland, Peter Morici. So, Peter, you got an article in today's Newsmax magazine, the headline being "The Threats to American Prosperity Are Homemade." What do you mean by that?
3: Well, first of all, the U.S. economy has a great deal of dynamism and has withstood many shocks over the last several years. Mm-hmm. The war in Ukraine, COVID, the tariff, and now this war with Iran. All of those things slowed growth. They increased inflation, placed burdens on the Fed and so forth, and we survived it. But we have to recognize that the U.S. economy doesn't have endless resilience any more than a marathon runner can run a second marathon the next day. The tariffs have been very erratic. You know, there may be good reasons to put a tariff on China, but the tariffs we're putting on Canada, it make no sense. More than that, we shouldn't be putting a 50% tariff on steel, but only a 25% tariff on automobiles. Sound tariff policy, and there is such a thing, requires that the finished goods have higher rates than the inputs, not the reverse. But there's no strategic thinking over at the White House. I find, frankly, they're thinking about tariffs to be jumbled and erratic, and they're not thinking it through properly.
1: I'm sure they have some strategic thinking, some smart guys over there at the White House.
3: I know some of those people and have read some of their work, and they may be smart guys, but I don't know that they're dealing with this one smartly, okay?
1: Okay. The latest jobs report, I want to get to that, came back unusually strong, almost doubling most
3: predictions. How about that?
1: What?
3: How about that?
1: How about that? So, does this mean...
3: How about that?
1: Does this mean that President Trump won't get the rate cuts, though, that he wanted? What do you think?
3: I think that's true. The economy just doesn't need rate cuts right now, and I don't know that they would be effective. The Fed has already cut interest rates quite a bit, and the 10-year Treasury rate and mortgage rates, they keep going up. And they're going to do that because of the big deficit. Now, the deficit...

0: All right. Well, plenty ahead in our next hour of Wake Up America. House Oversight Committee Chair James Comer standing by to talk about his investigation into alleged fraud in Minnesota. Then Senator Marsha Blackburn is with us to discuss her new legislation intended to keep illegals from voting.
1: Plus, a special event later today from NASA about the next Artemis mission. We'll tell you what to expect coming up.
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0: Today on Wake Up America, President Trump going back to his roots and getting a big reaction from basketball fans in the Big Apple. Donald Trump becomes the first sitting president to attend an NBA Finals game. The reaction he received, not shocking. Outcome of the game, for New Yorkers, quite shocking. For New Yorkers, I said that. We'll show you the scenes from last night coming up firsthand.
1: Meantime, overseas, thankfully, the two U.S. pilots involved in a helicopter crash over the Strait of Hormuz are just fine this morning. But the incident comes at a critical moment in the Middle East, as President Trump says, we're in the final throes of a deal to end the war with Iran, potentially

0: within days. But can the truce hold strong as Israel and Iran agree to stop firing missiles at each other?
1: Plus, could we finally see an end to the ICE and Border Protection funding saga as early as today? The $70 billion reconciliation bill makes it past a key hurdle in the House last night, setting the stage for a final vote. We'll talk to House Oversight Committee Chair Jim Comer and Tennessee Senator Marsha Blackburn for the latest on Capitol Hill.
0: And they're finally finishing up counting the votes in California, just in time for another slew of primary elections today across four more states. But all eyes are on Maine. Democrats' most controversial candidate yet, Graham Plattner, looking to make it to November. Good morning. Thanks for starting your day with Wake Up America. It is Tuesday, June 9th. I'm Charlotte McBride.
1: And I'm Mark Lauder. We've got a lot to get to this morning, and we start with the latest on the war with Iran. President Donald Trump saying the U.S. is closing in on a potential peace deal with Iran, expressing renewed optimism that tensions could be winding down imminently.
0: So Newsmax national correspondent Alana Austin live for us at the White House North Lawn with the very latest. Good morning.
2: Hey, good morning, Charlotte and Mark. And we are continuing to track any developments here involving Iran. Overnight, we heard from President Donald Trump and Secretary of Energy Doug Burgum argue they think the U.S. has the upper hand in these negotiations. Now, of course, we heard this after the exciting game in New York City with President Trump attending the NBA Finals there in the hometown team. The naval blockade, he says, that is continuing to put a chokehold on Tehran. The president, when asked by reporters for an update, he says he thinks the talks are going well. And he spoke to the restrictions on oil and funds able to reach Iran. And a dramatic rescue. We're learning additional details overnight. Two crew members aboard an Army Apache helicopter rescued by U.S. forces. We're now hearing it may have been a drone involved in that. This is after an aircraft went down near the coast of Oman. It had been patrolling the region. The Department of War says those soldiers are thankfully safe. Investigators are probing the cause of the crash. This is the first loss of an Apache of this conflict.
3: There's a report that an Army helicopter went down in the strait. Can you give us an update on that? Are the soldiers okay?
4: The pilots are fine, yeah.
3: And what,
4: nobody injured.
3: What brought it down?
4: We are going to issue a report tomorrow, but the pilots are fine, yeah.
2: All right. Well, turning to domestic matters, the president also keeping his attention on the primaries, making a series of endorsements for candidates. Speaking of fights, Charlotte and Mark, we're also seeing that UFC complex coming up. We're still seeing crews on site here. The president and Secretary Burgum say that preparations are underway for this upcoming event this weekend in D.C. and a variety of other America 250 events this summer. Back to you.
0: Yeah, hard to believe we are just 5 days away from the big UFC fight there. Gosh, on Sunday. Good
1: stuff. And the president's birthday.
0: Yeah. All right, Alana, thank you.
1: Well, all right, now time to get you up to date on some of the other top stories this morning. In Iran, President Trump is reportedly warning Israel it may be on its own if it continues escalating military action against Iran. Axios reporting the president warned Israeli Prime Minister Benjamin Netanyahu he fears that the recent strikes may derail ongoing peace talks. President Trump now argues Israel's restraint is essential to maintaining U.S. support.
0: The Pentagon now updating its list of verified religious affiliations for U.S. service members after facing backlash from Mormon lawmakers. It's removing the Christian designation from several faiths since the Church of Jesus Christ of Latter-day Saints was not designated as Christian. The changes come as War Secretary Pete Hegseth vowing to overhaul the military's chaplain corps. And it's primary day in four states today. Voters in Maine, South Carolina, Nevada, North Dakota heading to the polls in Maine. Embattled Democrat Senate candidate Graham Plattner looks to hold off three challengers in the race to face GOP Senator Susan Collins in November. And in South Carolina, Republican Congresswoman Nancy Mace on the ballot today without President Trump's endorsement. The president backing Lieutenant Governor Pamela Yvette for governor.
1: Now let's turn back to Capitol Hill, where the fight against fraud just got deeper. The House Oversight Committee releasing a new report Monday
0: as Christian. The changes come as War Secretary Pete Hegseth vowing to overhaul the military's chaplain corps. And it's primary day in four states today. Voters in Maine, South Carolina, Nevada, North Dakota heading to the polls in Maine. Embattled Democrat Senate candidate Graham Plattner looks to hold off three challengers in the race to face GOP Senator Susan Collins in November. And in South Carolina, Republican Congresswoman Nancy Mace on the ballot today without

0: President Trump's endorsement. The president backing Lieutenant Governor Pamela Yvette for governor.
1: Now let's turn back to Capitol Hill, where the fight against fraud just got deeper. The House Oversight Committee releasing a new report Monday accusing Minnesota officials like Governor Tim Walz and Attorney General Keith Ellison of ignoring the warnings as early as 2019.
0: Yeah, the report confirms what was already assumed about $300 million in meal program fraud, potentially $9 billion more in questionable Medicaid payments, with retaliation and intimidation waiting for anyone who tried to speak out. So for more on all of this, let's welcome in Chairman of the House Oversight Committee, Kentucky Congressman James Comer. Great to have you with us this morning, Mr. Chairman. So Governor Walz's spokesperson says your committee is nothing more than a joke, but there are a lot of alarming things in this report that we know of. What are some things that you found out that are very concerning to you?
2: Well, first of all, the governor had an opportunity to dispute any of the findings that the whistleblowers in Minnesota gave to us under oath, and he didn't. Mm-hmm. He just complained and talked about how he was fighting fraud. What we found with overwhelming evidence is that Governor Walz and Attorney General Ellison both knew about the fraud. They were warned countless times over a series of several years, but yet did nothing about it. And the state employees that came forward to tell us about this, there were there were nine of them, mostly Democrats. They did everything right. They identified the fraud and then they reported it. But after they continued to report it, then Governor Walz appears to have gotten frustrated with them and retaliated against them. He actually spent tax dollars to follow them around and intimidate them. So we believe that Governor Walz has committed two crimes here. He knew about the fraud yet did nothing about it. And then he retaliated against whistleblowers. So that is why I sent the letter to Vice President Vance. Mm-hmm. We gave him the report. He read the report. And last night, I'm very happy to say he referred Governor Walz to the Department of Justice. So I think we're going to see some real accountability, because if you don't, you know, what we do know is Vice President Vance has arrested 36 people in Minnesota for fraud. Mm. But if you don't hold the elected officials accountable, they're going to continue to do it. And that's why I'm real happy with Vice President Vance right now.
0: Wow.
1: Yeah, Mr. Chairman, I mean, I know you probably see it, too. It fills my social media feed. Every time we talk about fraud, they want to know who's going to jail. When are we going to see charges, things like that? Congress doesn't have the ability to charge anyone, but you can refer them. And you're saying that those referrals are now coming.
2: Yes. Last night, Vice President, I feel like the referral coming from the Vice President will probably have more weight with the Department of Justice than the House Oversight Committee, unfortunately, but I'll take it any way I can get it, and kudos to Vice President Vance for doing that. But I will have to say, with respect to accountability, the Vice President's task force, they've already arrested over 36 people in Minnesota, and I think that's the tip of the iceberg. In California, with the hospice fraud, they've kicked over 500 people off who were registered as hospice providers that they identified weren't providing any service for hospice, but they were billing hospice. So we're starting to see accountability. And I think with the changes at the Department of Justice, with Todd Blanche at the helm now, we're seeing a lot more activity out of the Department of Justice. Because as you said, we can't arrest anyone in Congress. We do the investigations. The Department of Justice has to do the arresting. And I think we're finally seeing an aggressive Department of Justice.
0: I do want to turn over to the ICE and Border Protection's funding saga, if you will. We could finally see it end as early as today with that $70 billion reconciliation bill, which cleared the House Rules Committee last night. And Democrats, though, like House Minority Leader Hakeem Jeffries, of course, still very much against it. Take a listen to this.
3: We believe that taxpayer dollars should be used to make life more affordable for the American people, not give ICE another $70 billion blank check so they can unleash brutality on American citizens and violently target law-abiding immigrant communities. House Democrats will be a hard no.
0: Except we know a lot of the illegal migrants they've arrested are not exactly law-abiding. We know this bill would keep ICE and CBP funded through the rest of Trump's presidency. Is this kind of a weight off Republican shoulders considering Democrats shut down theatrics?
2: I think that you're going to see a unified House Republican conference. This is a big part of the president's agenda. This is what he campaigned on.
0: Yeah.
2: There'll be

0: one or two Republicans, we always lose one or two. But Hakeem Jeffries is just mad because ICE has been successful at deporting criminal illegals. This was a big part of the Democrat voting base. Hakeem Jeffries is losing voters every day who are being deported back to where they came from, and he doesn't like it. And that's Hakeem Jeffries' problem right there in a nutshell.
1: Well said.
2: That bad hat. But all right, Mr. Chairman, it's great to see you this morning. Thanks for joining us.
1: Thank you.
0: Thank you all.
1: Well, a look now at some damage from storms that hit Kansas City right there. There were scattered power outages, of course, throughout the city as well. And you can see some of the damage there to those fences. And again, the threat continues throughout the day today.
2: Yeah, absolutely. So let's check in now with Newsmax meteorologist Julia Fye for your wake up weather and the very latest on these severe storms.
3: Good morning, Mark and Charla. Yes, and it's primary day in North Dakota, and they're under the gun, especially as we head into the afternoon and evening, expecting severe thunderstorms this afternoon through evening. Time frame looks to be around 3 o'clock this evening through midnight. That's going to be central daylight time. So I recommend getting out there early. Most of those are going to be closing at 7 p.m. local time. So taking a look again at our future cast, you can see that line is going to be moving through the central portion of the U.S. Again, try to get out early. If not, bring that umbrella. We are expecting some of those isolated storms to develop in the earlier afternoon ahead of that main line that's going to be moving through probably between around 9 and midnight. But all hazards will be on the table. We're expecting up to tennis ball sized hail, winds up to 80 miles per hour, and a few tornadoes. This is that level 3 out of 5 threat. Expands from North Dakota down into Nebraska, also portions of Kansas, even into the panhandle of Oklahoma. So just make sure you're using extra caution. We've got several days of this severe threat. It continues into tomorrow as well as that system continues to track east. Minneapolis will be under that level 3 out of 5 threat tomorrow. And then Thursday, Chicago is under that level 3 out of 5 threat. But you can see just how wide this system is going to be heading into Thursday, level 1 from Texas all the way to New York City. So have several ways to get alerts. Yesterday, we had some severe storms. Salina, Kansas, 113 mile per hour wind gusts. Now, the National Weather Service is still working on verifying that, but that is well above hurricane force winds. Emmett, North Dakota, measured 98 mile per hour wind gusts. Big City, North Dakota, 90 mile per hour was measured. And of course, we can't rule out flash flooding as well. Looking at that excessive rainfall outlook, we do have a level 2 out of 5 risk for portions of the Dakotas, also for the Tennessee Valley as well. So a lot going on, Mark and Charlotte. Just want to make sure everybody's safe when they're heading out there.
1: Yeah, and as you mentioned, bad weather there in North Dakota. It is primary day there, and bad weather not great when you want people to get out and vote, but it doesn't look too good there.
3: Early.
1: Yeah, early before the storm set. All right, Julia, thank you.
3: Thank you.
2: Well, NASA counting down to Artemis 3 and is expected to announce its crew this morning. The announcement at 11 a.m. Now, Artemis 3 follows up the successful Artemis 2 mission, and they hope to launch it by late next year. Now, earlier this year, Artemis 2 astronauts became the first in decades to fly around the dark side of the moon. Artemis 3 expected to test key lunar landing vehicles in Earth orbit prior to Artemis 4, which will actually land on the moon a few years later.
1: Yeah, they're saying that could happen in 2028. So maybe just 2 years from now, they'll be landing on the moon.
2: You're still excited to be part of Artemis 3, but you really want to be Artemis 4. You want to go walk on the moon.
1: Yeah. They want to be signed up for that. Yeah. All right. Coming up on Wake Up America, new legislation could help root out voter fraud by giving the Department of Homeland Security a role. We'll explain with the bill's author, Senator Marsha Blackburn, joining us live next.
2: Plus, we're live in the Middle East as President Trump continues to try and push Israeli Prime Minister Benjamin Netanyahu to stop firing missiles at Iran.
1: Speaking of fire, check this out. A truck carrying fireworks catches fire. That's never a good thing for everyone. We're going to show that to you coming up. Stay with us.
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1: 17 minutes past the hour. Welcome back to Wake Up America. And on Capitol Hill, the $70 billion reconciliation package to fund ICE and Customs and Border Protection could get final approval in the House today. While in the Senate, the fallout continues from the Save America Act taking a back seat.
2: Yeah, that's right. And now President Trump is looking for some consequences. For more, let's welcome in Tennessee Senator, candidate for governor, Marsha Blackburn. Great to have you with us this morning, Senator. So President Trump calling on Majority Leader John Thune to fire the Senate parliamentarian, writing on Truth Social, quote, "We have every right to change her and should do so immediately. As long as she is there, we will never get our desperately needed Save America Act approved and put into full force and effect." So do you agree with him that something needs to change here?
3: We are working overtime to try to get the Save America Act passed. We think that it makes common sense that you prove that you're a U.S. citizen to register to vote and that you show an ID when you go to vote. In Tennessee, that is what we do. And we think every state should do that. And that is why I have filed the Election Security Partnership Act, which would require every state to use or incentivize every state to use the SAVE system that DHS has. Mm-hmm. And that system tells you who is in the country legally, illegally, work permit, visas, permanent residence. But the thing is, not any of those individuals listed in that system are eligible to vote. And 26 states check their voter rolls about once a quarter against that listing. We think every state should do that. So setting up a system where we incentivize states to do that, we want more states. We want every state to use that system and to verify who is on their voter rolls.
1: I mean, it seems like such common sense, Senator, whether it's a photo ID or double check your voter roll to see if they're illegal or they're eligible. What kind of opposition are you hearing to these common sense ideas?
3: And of course, there are some that do not want to check those rolls. And as you all have discussed this morning, you look at the Democrats. What have they wanted? Bringing in people that are here illegally, letting them get a driver's license. Oh, and then they can register to vote. And we want to clean these rolls up and get them off the roll. You were just having part of that discussion with Congressman Comer. These are individuals that should not be voting in U.S. elections. They have no right to be voting in our election. And making certain that they are removed from our voter rolls is an imperative. You know, it's important that we protect that right of each person, one vote. And that is what passing this legislation would do.
2: And it's just common sense. So unfortunately, the government shutdown conversations are already happening in the background as Senate Republicans are trying to avoid a shutdown again in the fall. And according to Politico, Democrats are setting the stage for another fight. And instead of illegal migrants at the center of this one, it's defense spending. Should Americans, Senator, have to worry about another shutdown?
3: They should not. And this is why Senator Ron Johnson and Senator James Lankford each have bills that would prohibit these shutdowns. It is so unseemly that the Democrats repeatedly try to shut down the government and use federal employees as pawns. We saw this with the Department of Homeland Security. They chose a 76-day shutdown where you had TSA and ICE, Border Patrol, you had FEMA, you've got Secret Service, Coast Guard, and many of those employees were not getting paychecks. So passing the reconciliation bill, which the Senate did last week, and we're hopeful that the House is going to get that over the finish line today, send it to the president's desk, and make certain that we don't do that. But bear in mind, the Democrats are willing to shut it down again and use federal employees as pawns again in order to achieve their goals, which is control, which is abolishing ICE, which is defunding federal law enforcement. And they have a massive case of Trump derangement syndrome. And our goal in the Senate is to pass President Trump's agenda. That's what the American people voted for, and that is what Republicans are working to deliver.
1: Yeah, before we go, real quickly, Senator, I know today's primary day in four different states, the Tennessee primary, a couple of months away still, but the Nashville Banner reporting that President Trump recently told you that he informed you and your competitor, John Rose, who are both running for governor, that he will not endorse in this primary. Now, we know he's changed his mind in the past, but is this something that you're concerned about, or is this actually factually true?
3: You know, no one has been more loyal to President Trump than I have, and supported him going back into 2015 through that election in that first term, and then working closely with the White House right now as we work on the Trump America AI Act and making certain we get that filed in the coming days. And I look forward to coming back and talking with you about that bill.
1: All right. Senator, great to see you this morning. Thank you.
2: Thank you. All right, so check this out. So drivers on a Tennessee highway get an unusual fireworks show after a truck catches fire. Chattanooga firefighters say the truck hauling fireworks caught fire on I-75. And I don't know if we have the video for you, but you could see in that video that fireworks were shooting really all over the road. Because as you can imagine, if a truck carrying fireworks catches fire, all the fireworks are going.
1: Yeah, I saw this on social media. It was quite a spectacular fireworks show. There it is. Oh, there's part of it, a little bit maybe. I don't know if that's the good video of it.
2: Oh, my goodness. Yeah. You can see they had to stop traffic there on I-75, which is a very busy highway there, and wait for all of this to play out. Luckily, no one was hurt or hit by any of the exploding fireworks.
1: Yeah. All right. Well, up next on Wake Up America, how two service members are doing after their Army helicopter crashed near the Strait of Hormuz.
2: Plus, as we head to break, you're taking a live look at Fort Myers, Florida there. A rare earthquake hit the Gulf of America, and it was felt there in Florida. Meteorologist Julia Fife is going to join us, coming up with the details. Stay with us.
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0: Welcome back to Wake Up America. You're taking a live look there at Afton, Wyoming. Beautiful country there. And I hope you're all feeling well today because it is National Call Your Doctor Day.
1: Wow. It was originally designated as a mid-year reminder for women to schedule their annual Well Woman exam to help maintain their health.
0: And I love that. So call your doctor
1: call
0: today
1: your doctor.
0: If you haven't.
1: Yeah, there you go. Well, welcome back to Wake Up America. We have a very busy day ahead on this Tuesday. Let's dive right in and take a look at some of your headlines. Lines with Alex Grammer. Good morning, Alex.
2: Good morning. So today's show host, Savannah Guthrie, sharing an emotional update about her missing mother, Nancy, as the search stretches into its fifth month. Now, Savannah Guthrie revealing online, it has not been easy returning to work, with the caption reading, quote, bring her home. Arizona authorities say DNA investigations are bringing them closer to solving the case. And how about this? A U.S. Navy sailor is admitting to strangling a fellow sailor to death despite facing a minimum 40-year prison sentence. So the suspect, Jeremiah Copeland, revealing in court that he killed Angela Resendez at Naval Station Norfolk following a drunken argument at his barracks room. Now, Copeland has pleaded guilty to unpremeditated murder and aggravated assault, among other charges. And finally, cases of the New World screwworm are spiking beyond just Texas now, as three more cases are reported by the USDA. There are a total of five cases of the flesh-eating parasite being found in animals, including a goat in Texas and a small dog in New Mexico. Now, for each confirmed case, health officials are setting up a 12-mile quarantine zone around each ranch with those infections.
0: And you know, yesterday on the show, we had Senator and Dr. Roger Marshall from Kansas, and he said they have a huge plan of how to tackle this, and no one needs to worry, and it's not spreading to humans at all.
2: Okay, good.
0: So, good news. All right, thanks, Alex. Well, turning now to the latest in the war with Iran. Despite a weekend filled with attacks and counterattacks between Iran and Israel, President Trump says momentum continues toward getting a peace deal done in the region.
1: Right. And the president also says two U.S. Army pilots are safe this morning after an Apache helicopter went down near the Strait of Hormuz. Newsmax Middle East correspondent Jody Cohen has the latest.
3: Good morning. So speaking to reporters, President Trump confirmed that a U.S. helicopter went down near the Strait of Hormuz, that no one was injured, and the administration will provide more details on the incident. The president also suggested a final deal with Iran could be reached within 2 to 3 days. Take a listen.
4: We're very close to having a very, very good, strong, powerful deal. What has proven to be a very powerful thing is the blockade. The blockades turned out to be much stronger than bombing. And it was really a combination. It was our initial thrust and then the blockade. But, you know, their economy is really suffering and they're going to make a deal.
3: This comes after Trump communicated with Iranian officials and Israeli Prime Minister Benjamin Netanyahu yesterday to stop the fighting between them. Iran has now removed all flight restrictions in the country, and Israel has reopened schools today, although students in northern Israel must stay near shelters. Here's Netanyahu speaking last night.
5: At the moment, we are holding our fire because after we struck the terror regime in Tehran, it ceased attacking us. In the event that the terror regime in Iran makes the mistake of resuming attacks on us, we will respond with overwhelming force.
3: Lebanese media is reporting strikes on Hezbollah in South Lebanon, and that's after the Israel Defense Forces confirms that Iran's armies in Lebanon and Yemen, that's Hezbollah and the Houthis, launched drones at Israel early this morning. Reporting live from Tel Aviv, Jody Cohen, Newsmax.
0: All right, now thanks to Jody Cohen for that live report from Israel.
1: So let's turn now to this. It's primary election day in four states ahead of this fall's midterms.
0: So voters will take to the polls in Maine, Nevada, North Dakota, and South Carolina today. And, of course, much of the attention is focused on Maine and Democrats' scandal-plagued Senate candidate Graham Platner. So joining us now with a closer look at today's races, let's talk with Amanda Mackey, veterans attorney and Republican strategist, and Rick Gates, former Trump campaign aide and author of Wicked Game. Good morning to both of you. Let's start in Maine, where everyone's been talking about this morning. The former political director for Graham Platner is out with a new op-ed in the Washington Post. Don't know if you guys saw this one. That's the headline titled, I Know Firsthand Why Graham Platner Should Not Be a United States Senator. Quote, we have learned to excuse what we should condemn. I want better for my daughters and for the people of Maine. She goes on to detail the many scandals that she has discovered, including his Nazi tattoos, sexting scandal, allegations of abuse. Amanda, Why aren't more people speaking out? And more importantly, why are people going to vote for him?
6: Well, I think the Democrat machine is really behind someone that for years, going back to when President Trump was first on stage, they started calling him a Nazi, a womanizer. This guy embodies all of that. Everyone around him says he does. And yet the Democrats are still supporting him. It's really amazing to me what they will do to stay in power and how they don't care about their morals. Ro Khanna, perfect example. He wants to have, you know, the Epstein files released, but then he wants to support this guy.
0: Yeah.
6: I think the thing that for me is really painful is that as a veterans attorney, listening to him say he did these things because he has PTSD, I work with so many veterans who have PTSD, they would never do these things and they would be ashamed that he is a fellow veteran.
1: All right, Rick, so I'm going to put on my former campaign hat, one that you still proudly wear. If they actually nominate this guy, every Democrat in the country should have a camera in their face going, do you support him? Because that's going to be my campaign ad this fall.
7: Yeah, there's going to be a lot of good material, you know, if presumably, you know, Plattner gets the nomination, which it looks like he will. I think the other interesting point, though, is to see what kind of protest their vote might be. Janet Mills is still on the ballot. You know, she was a little cheeky, you know, over the last couple of days saying, you know, hey, my campaign was suspended, but I'm not out. And so I'll be curious to see how much of that vote transitions to her. But at the end of the day, if Plattner is the nominee, which it looks like it will be, then he is going to get attacked. And I think every Democrat should be on record for a whole series of questions, because you can use those ads across the country in the midterms.
0: So let's move over to South Carolina, where Republicans are deciding a nominee to replace term-limited Governor Henry McMaster. Of course, President Trump made that 11th-hour endorsement of current Lieutenant Governor Pamela Evett. Also on the ballot, though, Congresswoman Nancy Mace, who says the president snubbed her because of her vote to release the Epstein files. Take a listen to this.
8: I knew what was on the line when I voted to release the Epstein files. I'm a survivor of domestic violence. I'm a rape survivor as well. And if the price of an endorsement was to not vote to release the Epstein files, that is a price I am unwilling to pay.
0: All right. Amanda, how do you see this race plan out here?
6: Yeah, I mean, the race has really been close. Interesting because you see that she got the endorsement and then it was a little bit odd on social media, the things that Nancy Mace was saying in the hours after Mills got the endorsement of President Trump. No, she didn't actually get it, and kind of just trying to confuse the electorate. But I think the bottom line is that Nancy Mace has made a name for herself. Certainly she has been out there and, you know, people either love her or hate her. You know, she is a fighter and she certainly has a history with domestic violence, domestic abuse. And so she being a survivor, you know, she put her name on the line with that. And if that was what happened, the ultimate result was that her opponent got the endorsement. The people of South Carolina are going to make the decision tonight on what that means for them.
1: Yeah. So before we go, Rick, I want to get your reaction to President Trump, the first sitting president in U.S. history to attend an NBA Finals game last night, Madison Square Garden. Got a mixed reception from the crowd there. But you'll never guess who is actually defending the president attending that game. Whoopi Goldberg from The View. Take a listen.
9: I'm sorry. Trump and Mayor Mamdani are Knicks fans and have been. They're New Yorkers. And you can't, there's nothing either one of them can do to change what's happening in the city for this team.
1: Rick, I did not have Whoopi defending the president on my bingo card ever.
7: It's a good thing we're all sitting down this morning, you know, to hear that. But look, she's absolutely right. I mean, President Trump has been a huge Knicks fan from day one, you know, and so I think it's absolutely appropriate for him to go. I think he's one of the most supportive presidents we've ever had in terms of sports, not just basketball. But so he's going to continue to do this. And I think it shows the importance of, you know, sports in our culture, sports in our country. And he wants to support that. So I'm all for it. Glad Whoopi Goldberg. I'm sure the president was surprised Whoopi Goldberg is defending him, but as it should be. And then I hope he continues to kind of attend further sporting events, whether it's basketball or World Cup that's coming up or the Olympics in 2028.
1: He does like using sports to his advantage. And Charlo is happy about the outcome of the game.
0: Absolutely. Those first go. Thanks, guys.
7: Take care. Have a good day.
0: You are taking a look here at some of the flooding that hit Mexico City. You can see cars trying to get through the roadway there. But again, as we always say, turn around, don't drown. It's not worth it to try to drive through water like that. Tropical storm Christina formed in the Pacific, and there was a rare earthquake as well, causing some problems in the Gulf of America.
1: Yeah, I was seeing reports on Twitter from people all across Florida reporting feeling it, and some not, some do. Here's a Newsmax meteorologist, Julia Fife.
10: Good morning. Yes, very active. We officially have our third named storm of the Eastern Pacific hurricane season. Christina became a tropical storm yesterday afternoon. You can see that's just southeast of Boreas. I got a little bit of comments about the way I'm pronouncing that. That is the proper pronunciation. This is the average named third storm for the Eastern Pacific is July 6th. So we are well above an early for that, for our third named storm. Now, the concern is going to be flooding. So Boreas has been downgraded to a tropical depression. It made landfall earlier this morning, but it is causing flooding across Mexico, and that's going to, and Christina is just behind it. So that is going to be the concern for all the World Cup games as we head later on this week. All quiet for the Atlantic hurricane season, but like Mark and Sharla mentioned, we had the second largest earthquake just off the coast of Cuba. This is the second largest earthquake in the Gulf history. The biggest one was back in 1959, a 6.4 magnitude earthquake. This was a 6.1 magnitude earthquake. The largest earthquake ever felt on the state of Florida was a 4.4 magnitude earthquake. So no impacts are expected, but still crazy. We've had some crazy earthquakes the past 2 days. Let's take it back to you guys.
0: Yeah, wild weather. All right, Julia. Thank you. All right, well, much more to come here on Wake Up America.
1: We spent a lot of time talking about basketball, but after an insane double overtime win in Game 3 of the Stanley Cup Finals, the Vegas Golden Knights look to take a commanding 3-1 lead tonight over the Carolina Hurricanes. Game 4 in Vegas again. Game 3 saw Vegas blow a 4-0 third period lead before Shea Theodore was the hero 5 minutes into the second overtime. And I do want to say, because it was pointed out by social media when I talked about it last time, I said, ooh, I love a good shootout. There are no shootouts in playoff hockey, just during the regular season. So thank you for correcting me on it.
0: Yes, you know, we've seen some of those playoff hockey games go 6-7 overtimes before, so that's what can happen. Who knows?
1: Maybe I still love a shootout.
0: Game
1: though.
0: 7 double overtime.
1: Yeah.
0: Be great.
1: All right.
0: I'm coming up here on Wake Up America. We will take you live to Barcelona, Spain, as the Pope right there makes his way across the country.
1: And later, we're breaking down the main primary. Does alleged abuser Graham Plattner really have a chance? Yes. You're watching Wake Up America. Stay with us.
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1: Coming up on A Quarter Till the Top of the Hour, welcome back to Wake Up America. And Pope Leo, halfway through his week-long tour of Spain, a trip that has already drawn the largest crowds of his young pontificate, with 1.2 million people attending his Sunday Mass.
2: That's big church service. Mm-hmm. Newsmax foreign correspondent Annalise Taggart is traveling on the papal plane alongside Pope Leo this week and joins us live from Barcelona. Good morning to you. Hey, Charlotte, Mark, well, good morning. We just landed here in Barcelona just a couple of hours ago for the second leg of the Pope's tour of Spain as he continues to encourage a revival of the faith in this very historically Catholic country. Now, before we left Madrid, Pope Leo drawing in more sold-out crowds last night, filling nearly every seat, every of the 80,000 seats in Real Madrid's iconic stadium. Now, it was a moment carrying extra significance for fans after Pope Leo revealed his pick in Spain's famous soccer rivalry while speaking to reporters on the papal plane.
3: The big question is Real Madrid or Barca?
4: That one, that's easy. But if I say it, the Pope is for all teams. Three versus for Real Madrid.
3: All right.
2: And fittingly enough, the pontiff presented with a personalized Real Madrid jersey by the club's president, featuring his birth name, Robert Prevost. Now, here in Barcelona, Pope Leo has hit the ground running. After an official welcome ceremony earlier, the pontiff is set to meet privately with the region's president before addressing tens of thousands of young people at a prayer vigil tonight. But his first messages in the city came just minutes ago, during midday prayer at Barcelona's cathedral, where he encouraged the faithful to look beyond themselves in order to find Christ.
5: We too, in a world torn apart by wars and divisions, in a society that is increasingly fragmented and individualistic, wish to be martyrs. That is, witnesses and prophets of unity, of welcome, of harmony, and of peace, even at the cost of sacrifice.
6: De concordia y de paz.
2: Now, the most highly anticipated moment of this trip will come tomorrow as Pope Leo inaugurates the Grand Tower of Barcelona's Sagrada Familia Basilica. You might actually be able to see just a little bit of that masterpiece behind me here. It is a major moment for this basilica that's been under construction for 140 years. For Newsmax from Spain, I'm Annalise Taggart.
1: Yeah, I was there at the. I was there last month at the Sagrada Familia, and it's just amazing to see. So
2: yeah, we look forward to seeing you there tomorrow as well. We'll check back in with you then. Thank you so much, Annalise.
1: All right, let's head over now to Edie Hill, who has a preview of what's coming up at 9 a.m. on National Report.
7: Well, coming up, did the Southern Poverty Law Center fuel the flames of hate just to pad its own pockets? In an hour, the CEO faces a congressional committee to explain why the SPLC paid extremists, allegedly to panic donors and raise more money to fight hate groups. Also, your tax dollars sent to Minnesota vanished into a web of social services fraud. Investigators say they alerted state leaders starting in 2014, and the theft got even larger. Now, Governor Waltz and Minnesota Attorney General Ellison are the focus of a criminal investigation. Plus, top government officials are talking about aliens being real, so why not the Loch Ness Monster? We have two filmmakers who say they've captured rare video of a serpent-like creature in a major U.S. lake. So get your popcorn, settle in. Details, top of the hour.
1: No.
2: All right. Interesting. Okay, Edie, thank you.
1: Well, plenty more to come on Wake Up America. Today, voters head to the polls in Maine to decide if they want to send a man with an alleged history of abuse and a Nazi tattoo to the general election. But the left, well, they keep getting behind him. We'll talk about what's at stake next.
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6: Welcome back to Wake Up America. So most eyes will probably be on Maine this primary Tuesday as embattled Democrat Senate candidate Graham Platner hopes to fend off a slew of contenders.
7: Yeah, so joining us now to break down this huge race, host of the Ray Richardson Show on WLOB Radio. Ray, I've been on your show. I know you've been hosting it in Maine for 22 years. You've lived there even longer. Look, I don't think Maine is ruby red or deep blue. It's just a little left or right, probably a little left of center. How is this race playing out? How is this person who's so far extreme likely to be the nominee?
8: Well, it's so crazy. You know, there's an old saying, there's nothing new under the sun. But with Graham Platner, that is no longer true. I don't think anybody in the country's history has seen anything like this. I'm 64. I worked on my first congressional campaign when I was 18. I thought I had seen it all. Last night, he was in Portland, our largest city, saying we should be jailing billionaires. It just gets crazier by the moment.
6: So Platner's string of scandals would be disqualifying to any Republican, I would think. A Nazi tattoo, allegations of abuse and racism, the list goes on and on. Despite that, though, Democrats really just don't seem to care in their quest for power. It seems like that's all that matters to them is getting a Democrat elected. Doesn't matter who that Democrat is or what he stands for. What are you hearing on the ground there?
8: No, I think you're right about that. You're absolutely right. It would be disqualifying for any Republican. I played a clip on my show earlier this morning. It was a woman in Portland talking about Platner, and they asked her about the Nazi tattoo. And she said, no, that doesn't bother me. But then she said, well, if they had a flag of Israel, a Star of David on it, she said, oh, that would be completely disqualifying because they believe in genocide. And I thought to myself, don't you know history? I mean, the Nazis killed 6 million gypsies and Jews. I would consider that genocide.
6: Yeah, wow.
7: So, Ray, whatever happens today, they're still going to face Susan Collins in November. And Susan Collins is probably the most, I would say, moderate or left member of the Republican.

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3: All right. Well, we will see. And the race for November will be on probably tomorrow. Mm. Ray Richardson, thanks for joining us.
2: Thank you.
1: Thank you, guys. Appreciate it.
2: Well, ahead on Nash Report, beginning at 9 a.m. Eastern Time, Border Czar Tom Homan accuses Democrats of lying about the conditions at a Newark, New Jersey ICE facility. He joins the show to explain. You're watching Wake Up America. Keep it right here.
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is a privilege, not a shield for those who obtained it through fraud or later committed serious crimes. Plus, Democrats accusing Newark's Delaney Hall Detention Center of poor conditions and mistreatment, fueling growing controversy over the facility. Federal officials insist those claims don't even come close to matching reality. The Border Czar, Tom Homan, will join us live. He says he even ate lunch alongside detainees to see the conditions for himself. So what is he saying is really happening? He'll talk to us. Plus, did filmmakers accidentally capture America's version of the Loch Ness Monster on camera? A newly released video from Lake Champlain has believers buzzing after experts called it some of the strongest visual evidence yet of the legendary creature known as Champ. Decide for yourself. We'll talk to the filmmakers and find out if this is finally proof or another monster-related mystery. Those stories and so much more, National Report kicks off right now.

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1: That does it for Wake Up America. We'll see you back here tomorrow. 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
2: The Trump administration moving to strip citizenship from naturalized Americans accused of crimes ranging from immigration fraud to sex offenses and drug-related crimes, marking what officials say is the largest denaturalization effort in U.S. history. Well, they say citizenship here

0: All right, that breaking news we kick off this morning in Maine, where voters there are heading to the polls for primary day. Democrat voters will now decide if Graham Plattner will be their nominee for U.S. Senate. Now, despite having a Nazi tattoo on his chest for years, now he claims he didn't know what it was. Allegations he was sexting multiple women while married, allegations of emotional abuse by past girlfriends, and bizarre online Reddit posts. Top leaders in the Democrat Party, from Schumer to Jeffries, remain steadfast in their support of Plattner. Thank you so much for watching National Report. I'm Lydia Serrani.
1: And I'm Edie Hill. If Plattner does win tonight, he would face incumbent Republican Senator Susan Collins, who is the only Republican on the primary ballot for her race. Jim Dayermond is the chairman of the Maine Republican Party, and Casey Crosby is the RNC co-chair. Thank you both for joining us. So, Jim, are you surprised that Plattner is still ahead in this race, despite all the allegations, his wife coming out, all that stuff?
2: No, not at all. They're looking for people like this around the country to run in races, and they've found one, and they're pushing him forward. And I'm not surprised at all.
0: Casey, what does this tell you about Democrat leaders like Chuck Schumer? I mean, he talks about being the top Jewish leader, highest ranking Jewish leader in the United States government. And then meantime, he's backing this guy that has emblazoned on his chest, on his skin, the same symbol that Nazi guards had.
3: Yeah, I mean, it shows us they've got a real problem in the Democrat Party. I mean, they are picking the worst candidates possible to run. It's insane to me to see what they're doing. They're going so far left. It's truly unbelievable. And, you know, that's just one of the issues with Mr. Plattner. I mean, he was sexting young girls on an app that is geared towards young children. I mean, even his former campaign director says that he should not be a U.S. senator. And this is all happening even before the Republican Party has had a chance to come after him. So, you know, I think we're going to see him get through, and we're going to have a great story to tell against him this fall.
1: Jim, the former political director for Graham Plattner is out with a new op-ed in The Washington Post, and this is what it says here. Yep. I know firsthand why Graham Plattner shouldn't be a U.S. senator, quote.
4: Unbelievable.
1: Yeah, we have learned to excuse what we should condemn. I want better for my daughters and for the people of Maine. And she goes on to detail the many scandals that she's discovered, including that Nazi tattoo, the sexting scandal, allegations of abuse. His wife came out and she said she doesn't want a perfect marriage. Well, she got that. But why aren't more people speaking out? I mean, including a lot of the Democrat leaders who always said, believe the women. They're now questioning them.
2: Well, I think you see across the country, the people that initially came out and backed him are disappearing. Chuck Schumer, even though he's had some bluster recently, he's kind of faded away. You don't see AOC talking about him, and you don't see many of the other people that were backing him, Cory Booker. So it's kind of funny, but I really see that people are forced finally to realize that this was a mistake, and they didn't do their due diligence in vetting this gentleman. He was recruited. Let's be certain about that. He was recruited by the left, and unfortunately, this is what happens when you don't do a good enough job.
1: And Casey, as Jim just mentioned, he was recruited and vetted, and his wife says that during the vetting process, she told them about the sexting issues, about all these other women.
4: Wow.
1: And that did not apparently disqualify him.
3: Yeah, I mean, the Democrats are showing us exactly who they are, and we need to believe them. I mean, the highest leadership in their party has come out and has endorsed this candidate. I mean, and we see it across the country. I mean, look at what's going on in Texas with the guy who says God is non-binary and believes there's six different genders. These are the candidates that they are backing with a party, and they've got a real problem. You can even look to last week that they released this autopsy report. I call it the denial report. They cannot even admit what's going on in their party. They're taking everything so far left. They're so out of touch with the American people. It's really unbelievable and dysfunctional. But, you know, our job's to beat them, and they're doing a pretty good job helping us out this fall.
0: And, Jim, it kind of reminds me of that guy that won
1: in New Jersey, the Hamawi guy, right, that he has direct links to the 1993 mastermind behind the World Trade Center bombing, the blind sheik. I mean, he testified on his behalf as a character witness. I mean, what do you make of the Democrat Party? Are they not vetting these people properly? Like Edie just said, they knew about the wife's allegations, or are they just don't care?
2: I don't think they care. I think it's all about power. It's all about winning, and they'll do whatever the heck they need to do to get it done. He is an avowed communist,
1: right,
2: and they went out and found someone who they thought was a socialist, and they didn't do a very good job at looking into his background. And I'm sorry to say that. I think what you've seen is just the tip of the iceberg. I think there's many more issues coming out against Mr. Platner in the future. But I don't see the Democrats pulling away. I think they're stuck. They have no break. They don't know how to stop. And when forced into situations like this, they double down. And we're about to see the doubling down. Eventually, there will be a self-destruction here.
1: Yeah. Casey, do you think that the president will endorse Susan Collins?
3: Yeah, I mean, I think that we are going to get behind all of our Republican candidates. We have seen him be very successful with his endorsements across the country. And listen, she does a great job. I was just last week, she celebrated her 10,000th vote in a row, and she represents Maine well. We are not going to have any problems with Susan Collins. I mean, she's got one of the best work ethics of anybody out there, and she is the right candidate for Maine for the Republican Party. So, yeah, I mean, we're going to get behind her. We got to get through these primaries today, and we will be behind our Republican candidates, making sure that we keep our majorities.
1: All right. Casey Crosby, Jim Dyermond, thank you both for being with us.
2: Thank you.
1: We are joined now by Doug Burns, a friend, former federal prosecutor, and Grace Riley, the host of Restoring America, excuse me, with Grace Riley podcast. Great to have you here with us also. Grace, let me start with you. Your reaction to this, just kind of like, he did stuff bad. Look of the voters. I mean, I thought that they were going to start holding sexual harassers, responsible in D.C. And now this is kind of like, oh, well.
4: Yeah, you would think so. And it's very clear that he is the poster child for hypocrisy among the Democrats. I mean, this is only getting worse and worse and worse. And he represents a radical shift in the Democrat Party that goes far beyond these scandals. I mean, the guy has ties to communism, socialism, and that used to be enough for Americans to not elect someone. But now, unfortunately, the Democrat Party is putting forward these open socialists. And we have people like James God is non-binary Tellerico being pushed forth. We have, obviously, the candidate who was tied to terrorism over in New Jersey. We have Jay Jones, who had his own scandals and was pushed through by the Democrats. So it's very clear that power is what they're interested in, and having a D next to the name, not actually principles.
1: Maybe it's the new party.
0: Right. Seems and, so. He claims that he didn't know that was a Nazi tattoo.
5: Oh, what's that?
0: Right. Could you imagine, like, how is he even qualified then to be a member of our government, that you got something emblazoned? How do you not know what it means?
5: Yeah,
0: how
5: I
0: do
5: mean,
0: you not know? Like, as a guy is tattooing your skin right there by your nipple, you don't know what it is?
5: Come well, on. Forget that. There's even more evidence. There are discussions where he said, this is my totem conf. It's interesting because I saw Hakeem Jeffries, and he's like, he tried to be cute. He has a law degree. He goes, if there's evidence that he mistreated anybody, well, excuse me, there is evidence.
1: I
5: there
1: they
5: are
1: said
5: people
1: believe all
5: who
1: women,
5: said,
1: what they said,
5: and I thought
1: about.
5: You're supposed to believe every single thing. To me, real quick, this is just a textbook seminar in rationalization. It's unbelievable. And if the shoe's on the other foot, can you imagine a Republican with the tattoo?
1: How much does Schumer, can you believe him?
5: Hard to believe. No, I mean, the guy, he's just unbelievable. But the point is, parroting what was said, it's all about power. That's all that's on the line here. And they don't care. And the question is, how far would they go? What if it's like, oh, yeah, the guy murdered two people? No, that's fine.
1: But the other way to view this is that because we have so many candidates out there right now that have these, radical backgrounds, in my opinion, that I do question, is this the new Democrat Party? Mm. They because all of a sudden they decided to come out of the woodwork. They went and they vetted people. Mm-hmm. They vetted them. That when you do that, you're saying, let me tell me everything bad that I could think is bad, and I'll decide whether or not you're a good candidate for our party. And they said yes.
4: Yeah, and it wasn't long ago either that Ken Martin, DNC chair, said that they wanted to welcome socialists into the party. And obviously we're seeing, with the midterms coming up, all of these radical candidates winning, right? We saw this even back in the last election cycle. The radical candidates in the Democrat Party are the ones who are coming forth. It is not the more moderate ones. So it's clear that the party is headed in that direction. Mamdani even said recently that he wants there to be this new party where they stand even firmer on this radicalism. So they're telling us exactly who they are, and right. It's our job to believe them.
6: I mean, you had Mamdani, he refused to march in the Israel Day parade, and he claims, oh, it's because of Israel. No, it was right here on Fifth Avenue. He was sending a message to the world that he does not like Jews. I mean, what else could he be saying? And then this is New York City, which is the financial capital of the world.
5: Yeah, it's kind of amazing to have a socialist in the financial capital of the world. How's that going to work out? But to me, what's amazing is the disconnect. In other words, anti-Semitic, socialist, yet he wins the election. So you want to explain that to me? How's that happen?
1: You vote, you get what you vote for.
5: How did Jewish people vote for him, by the way?
1: They did.
6: 33%.
5: Unbelievable.
6: And how did he get the tickets at the Knicks game, right? He says he only paid $1,000. That's a bargain, by the way.
1: $1,000?
6: That's what he claimed. He said it was like less than $1,000. He didn't pay. And meanwhile, the cheapest one was $7,000, and they were upwards of $200,000. Give me a break. The socialist.
5: I don't think he paid
6: champagne socialist, folks. Mm-hmm. All right.
1: Interesting.
5: Limousine
1: all right.
5: Liberal, right?
1: Doug and Grace, thank you very much. I'll join us again later on.
5: Sure.
1: Meantime, a U.S. military helicopter crash, fresh Hezbollah warnings, and a shaky ceasefire are putting the Middle East back on the edge. As leaders push for a broader peace deal, new developments raise questions about whether the fragile truce can hold. We'll tell you what happened and why the region could be at a turning point.
6: Plus, a House Judiciary Committee is once again putting the Southern Poverty Law Center in the spotlight, holding a hearing to examine allegations that the organization has distorted civil rights policy and possibly engaged in questionable practices. We'll bring you there.
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1: Welcome back. As a fragile ceasefire between Iran and Israel hangs in the balance, a U.S. Army Apache helicopter crashed near the Strait of Hormuz. President Trump says the two crew members were safely rescued and were not injured.
2: National Security correspondent Carla Babb is live in D.C. with the latest. Carla.
3: Hey, good morning. CENTCOM says the Apache helicopter went down near the coast of Oman while patrolling the strait. The two crew members were rescued within 2 hours and are in stable condition, according to a CENTCOM statement. Now, President Trump was able to confirm that the two were safe to reporters overnight after returning from an NBA Finals game.
4: The pilots are fine, yeah.
2: And what,
4: nobody injured. We are going to issue a report tomorrow. But the pilots are fine, yeah.
3: CENTCOM says U.S. Naval Forces and the 82nd Airborne Division led the rescue operation with support from the U.S. Air Force and U.S. 5th Fleet's Task Force 59. That's the U.S. Navy's first dedicated unit for integrating drones and AI into their operations. The U.S. military has used Apaches, MQ-1 and MQ-9 drones and fighter jets to challenge Iran's effective closure of the Strait of Hormuz to most commercial traffic. Iran has shot down about 30 unmanned drones, and a handful of U.S. fighter jets have been lost to hostile and friendly fire since the war started on February 28th. Now, back on April 3rd, the U.S. intentionally blew up aircraft to prevent them from getting into Iranian hands during an effort to save two F-15 pilots who had to eject over Iran after their jet was hit. During that rescue, an A-10 was also shot down, and two Black Hawk helicopter variants were also hit but crossed into safety. Now, this would be the first Apache lost in the conflict. No word yet on why the Apache went down, but officials say the incident is under investigation. Back to you.
1: All right, Carla, thank you. Darren Gaub is a retired U.S. Army lieutenant colonel and a Black Hawk helicopter pilot. Waleed Faris is a Newsmax foreign policy expert. Thank you both. Darren, let me begin with you. Are you concerned about the loss of aircraft to hostile fire?
5: I don't know enough yet to be able to say whether this was lost to enemy fire or not. I don't think anybody who would know that for sure, if it was in fact the case, would be able to report that yet. But ultimately, you know, when you're operating a lot of aircraft for a lot of hours, to include the Apache, which I've also flown, it's a fine aircraft, sometimes things happen, mechanical, weather, you name it, and that's what the initial report will be all about. We're glad, of course, that both pilots are safe, and the fact that they are will help identify the cause of this recall everything that happened.
1: On a broader scale, though, you know, it shows that Iran is still capable, whether it's this plane or others, they're still capable of taking out our air power. Oh, and I think that we had, you know, a lot of us have been under the impression that we, you know, quote unquote, owned the skies now, that we were secure there, that we kind of controlled that.
5: Well, having air dominance doesn't mean that it's air perfection. I mean, if you remove 85 to 90% of the capabilities of Iran, doesn't mean they don't have the 10% left, and every once in a while they're not going to get off a lucky shot. And you have to fly as if that will always be true. Even when you have air dominance over an entire nation or a specific region of that nation, you have to assume that the enemy has capabilities, and you have to fly like that as well, with survivability equipment on the aircraft itself, with how you choose routes and altitudes and all that kind of stuff, because man-portable anti-aircraft missiles and other types of systems are easy to proliferate across the country and nearly impossible to identify with perfection. You have to assume in that region that someone's always going to be able to track you and get a shot at you, no matter how much you may control the skies.
2: You know, Waleed, President Trump said he wanted to end wars, not begin wars. He's been efforting, trying to get a peace deal done. And then we're seeing these kind of, you know, issues popping up in Israel, engaging in battle. So now President Trump, he spoke to reporters and he says we're very close to having a deal. Some say it's on shaky ground. Let's take a listen to what the president said here.
4: We're very close to having a very, very good, strong, powerful deal. What has proven to be a very powerful thing is the blockade. The blockades turned out to be much stronger than bombing. And it was really a combination. It was our initial thrust and then the blockade. But, their economy is really suffering, and they're going to make a deal.
2: So So, Waleed, but the problem here is they are dealing with a regime that's ideological, right? They relish in the martyrdom, right? This is what the Iranian regime wants, because it seems like on all military angles, the United States is winning. They should be capitulating. They should be waving that white flag. So why aren't they? Is the propaganda war more important to the Iranian regime than anything else?
6: You just answered every question related to this issue. Of course, what we are reading is how we would do if we are under fire like they are, because we are concerned about human lives. We are concerned about the economy. They're not. They're ideological. They're humanist. They have 450,000 militiamen. They're going to be the last ones to surrender after 100,000 of those militias will be eliminated. The problem is that we need to imagine, just use our imagination. Will this regime, with everything they have done, with killing 50,000 or 45,000 people of the Republic, of the Islamic Republic, with all their history, killing Marines, killing soldiers in Lebanon, in Iraq, etc., move suddenly and become a Switzerland or a New Zealand or what have you, and start the trading, open the air. Everybody who was killed will resurrect. I don't know. I cannot imagine. I cannot project, because why? I have not seen the reforms that would lead to this. The Soviet Union was engaged in a lot of killing, but you had a Gorbachev, you had a major changes, and even those who changed collapsed at the end of the day. I see no evidence of a change inside the regime. What I see is a maneuver. They send a draft, then they send another draft, then they lie about the draft they sent, and then even if they sign a deal, they're going to invent some story. They are playing time. Time. They think in their own planning that this administration only will have like three more effective months before the elections. That's their plan.
1: Yeah. Colonel Gaub, Iran seems to have a lot of leverage here when it comes to the Strait of Hormuz. Can the president, the president talks about it, but he's got the blockade, but they're still doing a lot of stuff. How does the president break that leverage?
5: Well, what you're seeing right now is the diplomacy part of the four elements of national power that's at work. Now, the military, you've identified both of you, that we clearly have a military advantage. But economics takes time in the hope that economics actually gets us to the point where Iran's ready to make a deal, open up the strait, give us the nuclear materials, and, you know, the best case scenario that we could possibly describe with regards to Iran. But ultimately, and I've said this from the beginning, I think the only thing that's going to open this up is you have to pry it open. You have to force it open. Going back to what Waleed said, the Iranians think they win either way. Either they complete a military victory over us, which is unlikely and nearly impossible, or second, that they create chaos. As long as they don't capitulate to the West, then they win. Yeah. And so we're just going to have to force it open, I believe, unless for some odd reason the economic factor suddenly accelerates to the point where the regime collapses. But I just find that I don't think that's within reach right now.
1: Yeah, a lot of folks have said that if they survive, they win. We'll be watching it. Colonel Darren Gaub and Waleed Faris, thank you very much.
6: Thank you.
1: Well, we've been talking about this quite a bit. It's hard to even comprehend, but police say yet another teen takeover. Fortunately, this time they stopped it before it could erupt into chaos. But yeah, the summer's just beginning, and officials say expect more of this. Are communities prepared for what's coming next?
2: Where are the parents? Mm-hmm. Where are the parents? Plus, a fight night showdown as a lawsuit now threatens a UFC fight on White House grounds as part of Trump's celebrations for our nation's 250th birthday. More on the legal.
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7: Oh, look at that. Alive. Look at Nashville. Good food, great music. You can just see it's a pretty wet morning there, though. It is just part of the 88 million people that are facing flood threats that are hitting a lot of the country.
8: And Julia Fife is live in studio with your weather report. Beautiful Julia, take it away.
9: Good morning, guys. Yes, it's going to be an active weather day. We've got that flood threat, including Nashville. We also have the threat for some strong to severe storms. Level 3 out of 5 threat from the Dakotas all the way down to the panhandle of Oklahoma. We know it's primary day in North Dakota. I suggest getting out a little bit early. I think those storms are going to start flaring up around 3 o'clock in the afternoon with that main line moving through the evening hours. All threats are going to be on the table. Tennis ball sized hail, winds up to 80 miles per hour. Can't rule out a few tornadoes. And this is day one of a multi-day severe weather threat. So as we head into tomorrow, you could see that level 3 out of 5 threat shifts east over Minneapolis. And then as we head into Thursday, that level 3 out of 5 threat for Chicago. So if you live throughout those areas, stay weather aware. This is going to be a widespread system all the way from North Texas to New York City as we head into Thursday. And we talked about that flood threat. We've got all of that Gulf moisture. So Nashville heading into the afternoon, 2 out of 4 slight risk for some flooding. Also North Dakota as well for today. We've had a lot of that moisture move in from the Gulf due to those warm temperatures. Now the Northeast hasn't been too bad yesterday and today. We're going to be near average in the 70s and the 80s, but the extreme heat is on the way. We're likely going to have the warmest temperatures so far this year heading towards the end of the week. Tomorrow won't be too bad. We'll be in the 70s and 80s across the Northeast. But once we hit Thursday, that's when the heat and the humidity really locks in. Could see some triple digit temperatures along the eastern seaboard. Here's a look at that forecasted high for DC. We're going 94 degrees. Now, right now we've got those northeast winds, but they're going to start shifting out of the south. That's going to amp up that humidity. Feels like temperatures expected to be in the triple digits for portions of the northeast. Let's take it back to you guys.
7: Wow, that is hard to believe. Very hot here. Thank
9: for
7: you.
9: Us, yeah.
7: Yeah, thank you, Julia.
9: Thank you.
7: Law enforcement officers across the nation are preparing for the summer season. It's a time usually characterized by, you know, beach bonfires and a few open container citations. But now, departments have a new threat to face.
10: Yeah, as the temperatures get warmer, you see people doing stuff like this. Teen takeovers, they continue to wreak havoc across our nation. Large groups of mostly teens swarming beaches, malls, street festivals. You saw them twerking on cop cars, destroying property, all to get those likes and views on social media. Joining us now, Daniel Carswell. He is the chief of the St. Augustine Beach Police Department. Sir, thank you so much for joining us. So your department recently shut down one of these teen takeovers before it could happen. One of them actually happened right where I live outside of the city in Westchester County. This nice little church festival got taken over. Officers, you guys spotted an online flyer that said to, quote, pull up, turn up, and take over. So your department took a proactive approach.
11: Right. We were lucky. We were alerted of this through some intelligence from our local sheriff's office. So, you know, this was an invitation to, you know, come have like we talked about, a cookout or a team beach gathering to hang out. This was an invitation to come create chaos and cause disruption in our community. So we felt it was important for public safety to go ahead and just let everybody know that this is not a permitted event. And if you respond and you come to this event, there's going to be zero tolerance.
7: Yeah, and I know the St. John's County Sheriff said, we don't take that type of garbage. Mm-hmm. Shut it down real fast. And it seems like you have to be monitoring social media and things like that. Is that how y'all figured out about this, other than the poster that was put out?
11: Right. And again, I'll give all the credit to the Sheriff's Office. This is their real-time intelligence center. Mm-hmm. This is what they do. They're constantly scanning social media and things like this for threats to our community. And they alerted us to this. So a lot of credit to them. They do great work.
10: Chief, thank you so much for joining us, sir. Thank you. Great work.
11: Thank you.
10: Still to come, Meta is putting $115 million behind a new workforce training program tied to its growing network of AI data centers, and participants could walk away with a guaranteed job opportunity. Could it be a major investment in America's tech workforce as demand for skilled workers continue to surge?
7: Meta will train you. It's great.
10: Yeah.
7: But up next, Agent Avalanche coming to a major city. Border Czar Tom Homan standing by live to share the details of the new ICE surge and respond to one governor who is vowing.
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8: Do not be surprised if New York City becomes the next major U.S. location to see a significant surge in ICE agents. Border Czar Tom Homan strongly hinting that a large deployment of officers to the Big Apple is on the horizon in response to a legislative package signed by New York Governor Kathy Hochul to suppress the impact and authority that ICE agents have over New Yorkers. Here's what Governor Hochul said about the sweeping set of new laws in a recent press conference. Listen.
9: We will not be allowing civil immigration to occur with ICE agents in sensitive locations unless you have a court order or warrant for arrest. That would be a church, a place of worship, a school, a community center, our courthouses. Because we do not want this rampant abuse of power, flagrant abuse of power, to continue anymore in our streets and in our communities. So we're standing up. We're also saying there is no reason why ICE agents need to have a mask on. Other federal agents do not. You don't see it on DEA agents, ATF agents, FBI agents. You don't see it on our state police, our local police. So there is no rationale other than to be intimidating and threatening to people.
10: Maybe it has something to do with ICE agent attacks skyrocketing. Let's bring in someone who I'm sure has a little something to say about what Hochul just said right there. Border Czar Tom Homan, welcome to National Report, sir. So it sounds to me like Hochul wants to defy the federal government if you should bring in those ICE agents. Sir, what is your message to the governor, and what kind of resistance are you expecting?
11: Well, first of all, she don't know what she's talking about. See, the reason ICE officers are wearing masks because threats against ICE officers, death threats, are up over 8,000%. Mm-hmm. And why is that? Because of people like her who wanted to miss messages to the American, lie to the American people. She talks about sanctuary cities. We don't want them arresting people in churches or schools or hospitals. Well, Governor Hochul, give me one example. Just one. Anywhere in the United States where ICE has arrested somebody in a hospital, arrested somebody in an elementary school, arrested somebody in a church. That didn't happen. But that type of messaging to the American people turns, she's trying, you know, that increases the threats against ICE because people think, I can't believe they're going in churches and arresting people. Mm-hmm. It's simply not happening. And she said she supports, you know, working on the criminal handling. They shouldn't be here either. Well, I got news for her. Since she's been governor, thousands of public safety threats have been released to the street in New York City and throughout the state since she's governor. So she says one thing, she does another one. She's lying to the American people.
8: It's interesting that she said in that sound clip that those masks are meant to frighten, to intimidate. Yet all the protesters over at that Newark ICE facility, they're all in masks. They've got masks, goggles, hats, everything. And they're yelling directly at the ICE agents, yelling, "We're going to kill you. We're going to kill your family. We've got your face." So it seems like there might be a reason that ICE agents could need at times to have masks on.
11: Look, you know, this is not about a political stunt. She knows she's not going to stop us wearing masks. California did that, and the district court said it's unlawful. So we're going to keep doing our job in New York State. However, because she signed that legislation, it did a couple of things. Number one, on one hand, she's saying, I want to work with ICE on criminal aliens. But then she signs legislation that locks us out of jails.
8: Right.
11: Ends the 287G agreements. She can't square that. You can't square that you agree arresting criminal aliens and sign legislation that locks us out of all the jails and the 287G agreements.
8: Mr. Howard, why in the world would any politician say, don't take my criminal illegal aliens? Let me keep them. Why would they do that to their citizens?
11: A couple of things. Number one is about hatred for President Trump. They don't want President Trump to have a win. Second of all, look, where we see with 4 years of open borders, where millions of illegal aliens, many of them criminals, released in the United States, where was she then? She was complicit. She didn't say anything. And this is why. That 4 years open borders was an accident. It wasn't mismanagement. It wasn't incompetence. That was by design. Released millions of illegal aliens in our sanctuary cities. And they overturned the Trump census rule, which means they'd be counted in the next census, which means what? More seats in the House for the Dems. And they're hoping that another Democratic administration comes in and awards amnesty to millions of illegal aliens. This is about future political power. They don't care about national security. They don't care about public safety. All they care about is future political power. They sold this country out for future political power, and she's part of it.
10: Right, and you mentioned those Delaney protests, the riots. They seem very coordinated, sir, at Delaney Hall. Now, reports are surfacing that roughly 100 activist groups like the ACLU, the Democratic Socialists of America, are behind these riots. Some of the gas masks that these rioters are wearing are hundreds, if not thousands, of dollars. Many of these organizations, sir, are tax-exempt organizations. So, Tom Homan, how is the Trump administration going to go after the root cause of these violent protests? And many of these agitators are from outside of New Jersey.
11: Well, look, the people that are coordinating these things and financing these things, they think they're smarter than Homeland Security Investigations. They think they're smarter than the FBI. They think they're smarter than DOJ. I can't share a lot with you, but I can tell you this. They think they got away with it. Justice is coming. We know who you are, and we're deeply in investigations. So just hold tight and see what happens down the road.
10: Yeah. Ooh, that's some breaking news right there.
8: It's amazing how coordinated it is when you take a look at all the masks that they have with the signs. They aren't homemade. They are mass produced. And the governor of New Jersey actually went and toured the detention facility. She's still not happy. She said that what I received was a closely controlled, limited tour of the facility. That's unacceptable. What about you? I believe you were over there, too.
11: I toured every square foot of that facility.
8: Is it as bad as they
11: say? I went to
10: medical. And how was the food?
11: It's absolutely not. It's well run. I actually sat down. I went there Saturday unannounced. I sat down in the cafeteria with detainees and ate the same food they had. And look, was it a five-star cuisine? Of course it's not. But it was spaghetti and meat sauce and salad and charro beans and green beans and rolls and butter and fruit drink. So, And I'm a pretty big guy, and I didn't even finish the whole meal. I couldn't finish the whole meal. So as far as it's all lies. This isn't about, this isn't about the food and the medical care. This is about shutting down ICE detention. This is about stopping ICE. This is about abolishing ICE. So they're making up all these lies, and it disgusts me that a member of Congress or a governor would lie about conditions of detainment. Only to get to their political end, which is end ICE detention, end ICE operations, and it's simply not going to happen. They're not going to win this war because the truth will eventually come out.
10: A divide and conquer. Now, the Trump administration is seeking to revoke the citizenship of 17 U.S. citizens accused of immigration fraud. an article reporting that some of the 17 citizens targeted in the latest denaturalization campaign were convicted of serious crimes, sex offenses, even including children immigration fraud. Tom Homan, can you talk to us more about the administration's effort to get people who are so-called legally here, but they came from another country, but they want to violate our laws?
11: Look, denaturalization cases have been around as long as I've been alive. I started back in 1984. DNATS cases happen under every administration. When you lie on your application, when you do something that we find out that you're a sympathizer for terrorist organizations, you have no right to be a United States citizen. So a lot of times we denounce people because of criminal activity, terrorism-related activity, and that's going to continue. If you, you know, if you want to be a part of the greatest nation on earth, then you need to play by the rules, you need to adhere to our laws and the values of the, what this nation stands for. So those things will continue. They'll continue on for years. It's been happening. I've been involved, and you know, I started in 1984. We denounced a lot of people, and we're going to keep on doing it. It's the right thing to do, and we're going to keep doing it.
10: What do you think about the Hamawi guy that just won the Democratic nomination in New Jersey? He has direct links to that blind sheikh, the 1993 World Trade Center bombing, convicted. This isn't like allegations, convicted. Direct ties to a terrorist. He could be a member of Congress. Your thoughts, sir?
11: It's disgusting. That the Democratic Party has gone to you know, again, 4 years of open border, millions of illegal aliens released into this country illegally, many criminals, many gang members, 2.1 million gotaways, 250,000 Americans died from fentanyl, sex trafficking women and children sky high, the number of terrorists released in this, you know, over 400 people on terrorist watch list rest on the southern border compared to 1,400 under President Trump. They were silent. But now we're trying to enforce law. We're trying to do the right thing. Now they're fighting us. As far as some of these Democratic nominees for certain positions, I can't believe we're in a, this is the America I grew up in. I don't think this is the America that most people in this country support either. They've just gone off the deep end. And I think it's, you know, Trump derangement syndrome. It's all about the Republican Party and Trump. They don't want this administration to win. But guess what? We're winning every day on the issues, and we're going to keep on winning.
8: All right. Tom Homan, thank you so much for your time this morning. We really appreciate it.
11: Thanks. Appreciate it.
8: The San Antonio Spurs defeated the New York Knicks in Game 3 of the NBA Finals. The Knicks now lead that series 2-1, breaking the playoff win streak in front of a very high-profile fan or two. We discuss when National Report returns.
10: I wonder who that could be. Mm-hmm. Plus, a top Democrat strategist with deep ties to Clinton, Obama, and Biden has reportedly already chosen his favorite for 2028. A new report revealing who he's backing, and it's fueling fresh speculation.
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0: Hey, this is Freddie Coleman from Freddie and Harry. 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
2: Home court, that's supposed to be an advantage, right? Well, not in the NBA Finals this year. The New York Knicks losing to the San Antonio Spurs in Game 3.
3: Among those present for the game last night at Madison Square Garden, there he is, the Commander-in-Chief, President Trump, the first sitting U.S. president to attend the NBA Finals. You can hear the jeers, but you can also hear some cheering there. People chanting USA, President Trump there, and then you can see his granddaughter right there behind him.
2: Yeah.
3: Joining us now, Troy Mahabir. He is the host of Knicks Recap on Bleav. Also with us, Doug Burns. He's a former federal prosecutor, and Grace Riley is host of the Restoring America with Grace Riley podcast. So let's start off with you, Troy. What did you think of President Trump and him being there, and they lost? So now people are blaming him, right? They're blaming him. Meantime, you got Mayor Mamdani. He was there last night as well. And the last time he went to a major game in New York City, the Mets, there was an 11-game losing streak. So I blame Mamdani.
4: I think if you're looking at the game, you can't blame anybody besides the Knicks for that game. I mean, I think emotions were high. They obviously had a lot of nerves going on to that game because it was the first finals game in MSG in 27 years. So you could see even from the tip-off, it wasn't a great game for New York. They were not playing Knicks-style basketball. So many early turnovers. They were not shooting the ball well. It looked like they were out of sorts, and you got to give credit where credit is due. The San Antonio Spurs, they played great defense. Victor Wembanyama played a very good game as well, too. Probably his best game of the postseason. New York didn't play well, but if you think about it, this was probably their worst game of the NBA Finals, of the postseason, and they were this close to winning. So even though they didn't get the game, I do have a lot of hope that they will get game four.
2: Yeah, a lot of Spurs fans were waiting for Wemby to kick in, and I guess he finally did. Grace, prior to the game, Stephen A. Smith claimed that Trump had no business attending the game. Of course, not focusing on Mamdani being there as well, but listen.
5: If it causes the New York Knicks to win, to lose tonight, I'm blaming him. I'm blaming the president of the United States. I'm going to stay on that. I'm going to stay on that. And damn it, I hope the GOP lose votes because of it if we lose tonight. I'm going to be against them. All of them. I'm telling you that right now. We better not lose tonight's game. We better not lose tonight's game. You understand what I'm saying? I've been fair-minded, down the middle, as an independent for the long time. Hell hath no fury like Stephen A. scorned if the New York Knicks lose tonight.
2: Well, I'll tell you what. He needs to split that up a little bit, maybe, Gracie, between Trump and Mamdani. So I'm not sure. You're going independent now, I guess.
6: My question would have been, if they had won, does that mean it's Trump, right? Did Trump cause them to win if they had won? But it's absolutely absurd. It's just complete nonsense. It's completely ridiculous. And, of course, sports are supposed to be something that are

0: and the other 50 are going to say Mondami. Bottom line, do not politicize sports. But I love Stephen A. because he knows that TV is entertainment.
1: I mean, I like to sue.
2: Right? All right. Troy, yeah. Mahavir, Doug Burns, Grace Kelly, or Grace Riley, I should say. But she was beautiful, wasn't she? Grace Kelly?
1: Yes. Yeah. Oh, yeah. I'll take it. Maybe that's where she got the name.
2: Thank you. At the top of the hour, the Judiciary Committee holding a hearing on the Southern Poverty Law Center. We can expect really fiery exchanges. We will bring you...
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0: Breaking news right now at Capitol Hill, where the House Judiciary Committee will hold its second hearing on the Southern Poverty Law Center any moment now. It starts.
1: Republican Chairman Jim Jordan and the committee said they will examine the Southern Poverty Law Center's role in, quote, distorting civil rights policy. As soon as it happens, we'll bring it to you live.
0: Welcome to a brand new hour of National Report. We are so glad you chose to spend part of your morning with us. I'm Edie Hill.
1: And I'm Lydia Serrani. We are expecting some fireworks on the Hill at this hearing any moment. Among the three witnesses will be the interim president and CEO of the Southern Poverty

0: law censor Brian Fair.
1: Well, the SPLC is facing several criminal charges, which claim the Southern Poverty Law Center funneled donor money to informants associated with groups like the KKK. And SPLC denies those allegations. Congressional correspondent Kilmeny Dukart is live on Capitol Hill with more. Kilmeny?
2: Edie, Lydia, good morning. Take a look at the line behind me. This actually wraps around the hallway, and there's obviously not everybody is going to make it in the room, but there is high public interest in what the SPLC's CEO, Brian Fair, has to say today. We're expecting a very contentious showdown in the House Judiciary Committee. The hearing titled the Southern Poverty Law Center Manufacturing Hate Part 2 is about to get underway at any moment now. Now, Republicans, led by Chairman Jim Jordan here on this panel, have accused the SPLC of secretly funneling money to sources inside groups, including the Ku Klux Klan and other extremist organizations. Committee investigators say they want answers about how the informant program operated and whether donors were fully informed. Federal grand jury returning a superseding indictment this month against the SPLC. Prosecutors say over $4 million was funneled to sources tied to extremist organizations between 2014 and 2023, plus new details on an SPLC informant who was part of an online leadership chat used to plan the 2017 Unite the Right rally in Charlottesville, Virginia.
3: Charlottesville was a payday for the SPLC. And this so-called informant may have been the SPLC's most cunning investment. Of course, if it became known that the SPLC had paid a Charlottesville organizer, that would be a massive scandal. No wonder the SPLC allegedly lied to a bank, setting up shell companies to fund these informants.
2: Well, the SPLC strongly disputes those allegations. They are expected to argue today in the hearing that the informant program saved lives, generated intelligence on violent extremists, and provided information to law enforcement. But not everybody is here as a spectator. There are many people in this line behind me that say that they have been unfairly targeted by the SPLC. They are stakeholders in what happens today. Edie, Lydia.
1: All right, Kilmeny, thank you. Georgia Congressman Rich McCormick is member of the House Oversight Committee and joins us now. It really is pretty eye-opening when you look at these allegations that they were funding hate groups that they were then raising money to fight. The House Judiciary Committee hoping to get to the bottom of that. What are you expecting to hear? What are you listening for?
4: Well, first of all, realize this is not surprising to a lot of us up here in D.C. There's a lot of organizations that literally fund themselves off of the hate and discontent that they create. We've seen Stacey Abrams do this. We've seen other organizations that literally, as they become successful in eliminating something that would be considered by most people bad, they back off because they don't want to be too successful. If they're really successful in accomplishing their mission, they go away. So they like the contention. They like the hatred. They like the discontent because that's how they raise their money. And this is probably the worst of the worst when you actually talk about a specific example.
5: Who knew that hate could be a cash cow, right? That's the allegation here, that they were purposely funneling money to the KKK so they could drum up more hatred, more civil unrest, so then they could get more donations coming in. You were talking about it, Edie, but the point of them doing that was for informants. They say they were claiming lives. So this is not a cut and dry case, and it won't be easy to prove. What do you think, sir?
4: It won't be easy to prove, but I think the proof is what many organizations are doing. You can see this historically. Back in the 80s, I thought racial tension had greatly diminished, and yet it got revived. Revived by the very groups that said they were fighting racism. Government will never solve racism. Human relationships, sitting down at meals, people interacting with people is what solves racism. But these propagated groups that basically rile people up and talk about racism as if it was still a problem with our young people. Anybody who knows and watches people in high school knows that they have very little tension until they're taught to be racist. And that's the problem with our society right now.
1: Well, one of the informants that they allegedly paid, I don't think they've disputed it, was one of the organizers of the Unite the Right rally in Charlottesville, where a person was killed and 19 other people were injured. Mm-hmm. And, you know, and this has been a cash cow. As soon as that happened, then they go to their donors and they say, look, there's all this racist hate around there. Nazis, we need more money. Yeah. That's why their asset base grew from this $189 million in 2005 to over $822 million in 2024. And that's what's earned them on Charity Watch's website an F for how they perform as a charity.
4: There are a lot of charities that exist simply to fund their administrators. We've seen it with even good programs. And I'm going to pick on a program I actually like in some ways, but the Wounded Warriors program, where 90% of the funds raised went to the administrative costs, not to the actual warriors who were wounded. We've seen this with everything from Red Cross and other organizations that basically start off with a great principled intent, but then lose themselves because they spend all their money on the administration and not in actually helping the people they're supposed to.
0: All right, let's turn to the ongoing fraud investigations. Last night, Vice President J.D. Vance, he made a major announcement regarding the probe into the officer of Minnesota Governor Tim Walz.
6: We actually referred this particular case to the Department of Justice for a full criminal investigation. We are not going to do what the Biden administration did and make judgments of the law before all the facts are in. Clearly, people weren't taking fraud seriously. Whether it rises to the level of a criminal violation, we're going to investigate it. And of course, if it does rise to that level, we're going to prosecute it. We have to.
0: Of course, Nick Shirley, that independent journalist, he kind of blew the lid on this. Billions of dollars in alleged fraud, specifically by the Somali community there, the infamous Leering Center. Sir, could we possibly see Governor Tim Walz in handcuffs? Because I think people want accountability. That's what they want. We talk about all this fraud. How could he not have known? How is he not under arrest already?
4: And I think the American people are absolutely sick to death because they get held accountable.
0: Right.
4: Anybody who says, oh, I didn't know the law, it's not an excuse. You broke the law, whether you knew it or not. He's going to say, I didn't know. Actually, it was on your watch. How did you not know? And quite frankly, I'm kind of upset with the federal government, too, because we fund all these programs with very little accountability. And that's why people are angry. We know we're in 30% deficit spending per year. We're $40 trillion in debt. We're paying $1 trillion on interest on that debt every year, and yet we continue to fund these programs without accountability. It takes some young 20-something-odd-year-old reporter who goes out there on his own.
1: Yeah, well, that went viral. That's what helped it, you know, because they've been investigating it since 2014. Investigators told me as soon as they would bring up the problems, then they would be told, drop it.
0: Mm-hmm.
1: Yeah.
0: Mm-hmm.
1: The Oversight Committee released a bombshell report yesterday. We're going to break in right now. Jim Jordan with the Judicial the Committee is speaking right now.
7: These field sources. It was actually $4 million the Southern Poverty Law Center paid to field sources. And they didn't just pay them to foment the hate they told their donors they were fighting. They actually dated them. That's right. Southern Poverty Law Center employee was in a romantic relationship with field source number 9, a member of the Racist National Alliance. This SPLC employee, who was supposed to be dismantling hate groups with the Intelligence Project, was dating the field source that they were paying. And in fact, they had a joint bank account. Wow. And guess what the SPLC paid this individual? $1.2 million to, again, create and foment the hate they told their donors they were fighting. Now, it gets worse. An individual who led the National Socialist Party, a faction of the Aryan Nations, reached out to SPLC. He wanted out. He wanted help in leaving this racist group. And what did the SPLC do? They said, no, no, no. Stay in the group. We'll pay you a monthly salary. We'll reimburse you for hosting rallies, purchasing racist materials. Of course, that was field source number 30. How about F-37, field source 37? This person's the one who coordinated transportation and attended the 2017 rally in Charlottesville. The Southern Poverty Law Center paid him $300,000 to the guy who helped put together the event where a young lady was killed. F-27, He was paid $350,000. What'd he do? He ran the Aryan Nations Motorcycle Club. F43, president of some crazy group, was previously convicted of cross-burning, but the SPLC thought he was worth $19,000 of their donors' money. Again, all told, $4 million to manufacture hate. We said this last hearing. I still remember Rahm Emanuel saying, oh, I'm talking about Democrats, never let a crisis go to waste. The SPLC took it a step further. They created the crisis. They manufactured the crisis. And by so doing, they became the standard, the source for determining who is a hate group. They labeled Family Research Council a hate group. Moms for Liberty was labeled a hate group. Turning Point USA labeled a hate group. Alliance Defending Freedom, even though they argued 16 multiple cases, won 16 cases in front of the Supreme Court, they were labeled a hate group. But never Jane's Revenge, never the group who vandalized crisis pregnancy centers, churches, in the aftermath of the Dobbs decision, they never got labeled. And the Biden Justice Department helped make them the standard. This is probably the part that bothers me, I think bothers most people the most. They helped make the Southern Poverty the standard in evaluating who's a hate group, who isn't. Because they consulted with them, they had quarterly meetings. The Deputy Attorney General, Lisa Monaco, quarterly met with SPLC. They would give SPLC any information they had, the Justice Department, the FBI had, they give it to them first. They even used them to train prosecutors. And of course, we know what it resulted in. The now famous memorandum from the FBI field office in Richmond, Virginia, where the FBI said, if you're a pro-life Catholic, you're an extremist. And of course, who did they cite for that? You guessed it, the Southern Poverty Law Center. Southern Poverty Law Center became part of the weaponized Garland Biden Justice Department. Now, here's what's interesting. The Biden DOJ knew all about this scam that they were running. They knew the SPLC was doing this, but they didn't pursue the case. They dropped the case. Because when you meet with them, when you consult with them, when you have them train your prosecutors, you're not going to prosecute them. Nope, you're not going to do it because it's too valuable politically. And here's the scary part. And I'm sure we'll have questions for Mr. Fair later on about this. Here's the scary part. It all worked. Field Source 37, the guy at the Charlottesville rally, helped plan that rally, coordinate transportation there, was paid to attend after the event. Again, after the event where a lady was killed, the Southern Poverty Law Center almost tripled their income. $51 million to $133 million after they were coordinated the hate that took place at that crazy rally. You run a scam, you become the standard, you don't get prosecuted, and you make a ton of money. They got $800 million assets, $700 million in an endowment. Such a deal. And they would have gotten away with it, but for the oversight of Congress, and more importantly, the work of the Justice Department. So God bless the Attorney General and the work him and his team are doing. And we look forward to hearing from our witnesses today and asking them questions. And with that, I would yield to the ranking member for an opening statement.
0: Well, that was powerful. That was powerful. What did you think, Edie?
8: Thank you very much, Mr. Chairman.
1: I think that we're hearing something that's pretty, it makes me very uncomfortable, that a group that is supposed to be trying to take out hate, to stop that, to make our country a better, safer, more peaceful area, is doing the exact opposite. They're using it to gin up the crowd, get money. And, you know, here's the charity group that was the gold standard for, mm-hmm. you know, who's a hate crime and, you know, who's not. And they were, in fact, creating these hate groups, funding these hate groups, and they got an F as a charity themselves.
0: Yeah, to potentially get more donations, kind of use the hatred as a cash cow. And to his point, they didn't make Jane's Revenge, which vandalized, you know, help centers for unwed moms. They didn't mention them as a hate group, but Moms for Liberty, Turning Point, and of course, anybody who's a pro-life activist, remember what they did to those people because they allegedly violated the FACE Act. We had little old ladies. We had monks and priests being dragged off to prison, thrown behind bars under the Biden administration. So it's great to see the administration pushing back.
1: Yeah, it's happening, and we will continue watching this and bring you there live as soon as we hear some other things. In an effort to crack down on fraud, the Trump administration is pushing a sweeping effort that could revoke citizenship from thousands of naturalized Americans accused of committing fraud when they became Americans. So who is in the government's crosshairs?
0: Plus, a mysterious creature lurking beneath the surface. Is it the Loch Ness Monster? What's going on? That's pretty creepy. I would freak out if I saw that. Is this the footage believers have been waiting for so long? Well, the people who filmed the video, they join us.
8: TuneIn's How To, a brief look at all the special functions and things you might not know we have.
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4: Is justice denied?
5: Naturalization cases have been around as long as I've been alive. I started back in 1984. DNAS cases happen under every administration. When you lie in your application, when you do something that we find out that you're a sympathizer for terrorist organizations, you have no right to be a United States citizen. So a lot of times we DNAS people because of criminal activity, terrorism-related activity, and that's going to continue. If you want to be a part of the greatest nation on earth, then you need to play by the rules. You need to adhere to our laws and the values of what this nation stands for. So those things will continue. They'll continue on for years. It's been happening. I've been involved. I started in 1984. We denounced a lot of people, and we'll keep on doing it.
6: And Border Czar Tom Homan on National Report earlier this morning, speaking to Lydia and I, and he commented on the Trump administration announcing they're seeking to revoke citizenship of 17 U.S. citizens accused of immigration fraud.
7: Yeah, this isn't anything new. This has been going on since, what, last century, right?
6: I mean, yeah. So we had Roosevelt. We had Wilson. We had FDR. We had Obama. They've all denaturalized people for lying to come in here.
7: All right. Homan reiterating the administration's effort to get criminals. That's what they want. Criminals out of our country. Anybody linked to terror organizations. National correspondent Logan Raddick has more details on the plan. Logan.
8: Well, as you mentioned, this is not new, but this is the largest effort in the history of the federal government. The Justice Department filing denaturalization actions in multiple district courts against 17 people accused of serious offenses, including sexual abuse of a minor, wire and bank fraud, and drug dealing. They come from countries including China, India, Haiti, Somalia, Mexico, and Cuba, among other nations around the world. Acting Attorney General Todd Blanch says criminal aliens are lying about their past crimes to gain American citizenship and that the DOJ has a zero-tolerance policy for abusing the U.S. naturalization process. The DOJ says, quote, under the Immigration and Nationality Act, a naturalized U.S. citizen's citizenship may be revoked and certificate of naturalization canceled if the naturalization was illegally procured or procured by concealment of a material fact or by willful misrepresentation. Homeland Security Secretary Mark Wayne Mullen, who is working with the DOJ on denaturalization, says they will, quote, continue to use every lawful avenue to denaturalize and remove aliens. Now, the 17 denaturalized proceedings are coming all across the country in California, Colorado, Connecticut, Florida, Georgia, Maryland, Nevada, and New Jersey. The Justice Department will try to convince federal judges to strip them of citizenship in what will likely be a lengthy process for each individual. Edie?
6: All right. Thank you, Logan. Let's bring in our next guest. Doug Burns rejoins us, former federal prosecutor. Grace Riley is also here, Restoring America with Grace Riley podcast. Listening to this, it's nothing new. It has been used, quite frankly, last century. It was used for, like, the wrong reasons. It was just if you were German, Italian, Japanese, you're out. Other presidents used it differently, but Obama has had denaturalizations. It's not this new thing that everybody is talking about, you know, evil Trump.
9: Yeah, and of course the same thing goes for just immigration in general and deportations in general. Mm-hmm. So we can talk about denaturalizations. We can also talk about deportations. Obama was, of course, called the deporter-in-chief in his day. And I think it's a great reminder that for the left, they were always in favor of enforcing our laws before, apparently. But now, all of a sudden, it's a problem because of Trump. And we really need to point to that, because all the Trump administration is doing is enforcing our laws, the same laws that the Democrats put on the books. So that should be the focus here. And we've really got to enforce our laws, because if we don't have rules, then, of course, there's going to be even more chaos. And enforcing those, enforcing the laws, making sure people come here the right way and are telling the truth, not lying, is the way that we get back to law and order on this issue.
7: And as a child of immigrants myself, and also Mark Wayne Mullen saying that American citizenship, it is a privilege, yep. right? It is an honor Absolutely. To be an American citizen. We were talking about it during the break. How are they going to investigate these people? Because do we really think Somalia, Nigeria, or these kind of poor nations, will yeah. they have compatible criminal data bases that will be able the administration to investigate these people further?
10: Yeah, no, I think some do, some don't. You know, they participate in international criminal, you know, background databases, and we'll see what happens. But again, you guys make the key point. This is nothing new. There is a legal distinction, of course, between a natural born citizen and a naturalized citizen. A natural born citizen, it's very hard to strip them. It's usually their own conduct in renouncing or showing allegiance to a foreign country, mm-hmm. fighting in a foreign country's army. You can use your lose your natural-born citizenship. On the naturalized, if you lie on the paperwork to get in, forget whether you even have a criminal background. You could lie on some other ancillary point. You are subject to being denaturalized. And the last point is just the obvious editorial. Now that Trump's doing it, you're going to see guys look right in the camera and go, they're trying to kick your grandmother out of the United States. You know, all the nonsensical political rhetoric. And it's stupid, because the point is they're trying to kick people out who lied.
7: Should Ilhan Omar be worried?
10: I refuse to answer that on the ground that it will incriminate me. No.
11: And we don't know, because, quite frankly, they don't have very good record keeping there.
7: Exactly.
10: No, but she's gotten away with a lot of stuff.
11: Who knows? I mean, there have been allegations, but there's not paperwork.
10: No, you're right.
11: All right, Grace, Doug, thank you very much. We'll have y'all back on in just a bit.
10: Okay.
11: It is primary day in South Carolina. Voters are heading to the polls to decide the fate of Trump-endorsed Lieutenant Governor Pamela Abbott and Congresswoman Nancy Mace. So, will Trump have another primary victory?
7: Plus, a lawn fight lawsuit is brewing before the first punch is ever even thrown. Details on the legal challenge that it's trying to take down the White House, UFC.
12: Hey, this is Freddie Coleman from Freddie and Harry. Stay locked into the NBA playoffs with ESPN Radio. 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
1: All right, that breaking news. The polls are open in South Carolina as primary voters will decide the Republican nominee for the state's next governor. President Trump has endorsed Lieutenant Governor Pamela Evatt over Congresswoman Nancy Mace. Mace has been at odds with the president over his handling of the Epstein file. So you see that Indian land, South Carolina. I lived there for 5 years in South Carolina, Greenville, South Carolina.
2: Did you? In South Carolina, known as Soda City? For the SC?
1: Oh, the Palmetto State, the upstate, yeah. Greenville, Spartanburg, Anderson, Asheville. All right, let's turn Newsmax correspondent Andrew Kraft, live for us in Columbia, South Carolina. Andrew?
3: Yeah, Lydia, Edie, good to be with you. Pam Evatt's having her election night watch party in Greenville a little bit later on tonight. I don't want to get ahead of that. We're in one of these polling locations right now at Dreher High School in the heart of Columbia, South Carolina. As you can see behind me, it's been somewhat of a steady stream of primary voters. Polls open today at 7 a.m. They will close at 7 p.m. And speaking of Lieutenant Governor Evatt, she was speaking to our own Greg Kelly on Newsmax last night, touting her endorsement by President Trump. She thinks it's going to seal the deal, and also touting her credentials. Listen.
4: I was a business person. I wasn't in political office. And he said, because I want a business person who signs the front of a paycheck. And so he had me sold, and I have loved serving as the lieutenant governor of this state now. This is my eighth year. South Carolina is an amazing state, fastest growing state in the country. We are the nation's most conservative success story. And that comes from really hard principles that the governor and I put down.
3: Now, President Trump called into her campaign rally last night, touting his support of her. But it's a crowded field. Polling shows Evatt is neck and neck with the state attorney general, Alan Wilson. But like you mentioned, Trump jilting two of his strongest congressional GOP backers, Nancy Mace and Ralph Norman. Mace thinks it's because of her support for the Epstein victims. She posted this on X about a week ago, saying, "I know I put the likelihood of an endorsement on the line when I demanded transparency on the Epstein files. If sacrificing my values is the price of an endorsement, I will never pay it," she says. Also, incumbent Senator Lindsey Graham, he's in quite the primary fight of his life right now as he tries to stave off a challenge from his right and avoid a runoff tonight against Mark Lynch. He's been an ardent backer, as you know, of Trump's war with Iran. Graham has, and $18 million so far has been spent on this primary. Now, Lydia and Edie, we are expecting results tonight. Whether Evatt goes to a runoff remains to be seen. But some of the voters that I've spoken with here at this polling location tell me, Republican primary voters, that is, they want to see an extension, a continuation of the Henry McMaster term there at the State House, at the governor's mansion here in Columbia.
2: All right. Thank you so much, Andrew. Pamela Evatt is the lieutenant governor of South Carolina and is a South Carolina gubernatorial candidate. Joins us now. Thanks so much for being with us. So,
4: well, thank you for having me. I'm glad to hear that you're both big fans of our great state.
2: Absolutely. Oh, it's beautiful there. I've been there a number of times, and it's just great. So how are you feeling this morning as the voters start to go in?
4: Well, I'm feeling really good, confident, lots of great energy coming from all around the state. And, you know, I watched your segment before. You know, I had to pinch myself today. My husband and I, the whole family was out voting. And to see my name on that voting machine, you know, my grandparents were Polish immigrants. And I can only imagine what they must be thinking up in heaven today, looking down to say, wow, what a great move. Our granddaughter is now running for governor of one of the best states, the best state in the country.
1: It really is. You're seeing a lot of people moving to South Carolina. And of course, President Trump, he is endorsing you, which could seal the deal for you. How do you maintain those South Carolina, the Palmetto State, those values, those conservative values, while you're seeing so many people moving into your great state?
4: Well, you know, I've been boots on the ground here now for 8 years, and I have traveled all 46 counties campaigning, did that between July and December of last year. Republicans are leaving blue states and coming to South Carolina because of our conservative values. They're tired of high taxes. They're tired of conservative speech being stomped out in the state they're coming from. So we're seeing a lot of conservatives, refugees from blue states, as you would call them, mm-hmm. coming here. And just they're happy, and they would never go back. And we see that, the mass exodus coming out of those blue states. And so, you know, I plan on making sure we eliminate our state income tax. We get rid of useless regulations. We push school choice, finally full universal school choice. We push it over the finish line. We change the way we elect our judges. And, you know, we're going to protect conservative speech in all institutions that receive any state money here in South Carolina. And if institutions that receive our state taxpayer dollars tries to stomp out conservative speech, as South Carolina's next governor, I'm going to make sure we pull away their funding.
2: Mm. Well, following the endorsement, Governor Henry McMaster said this. He said, "I'm proud to see her receive President Trump's endorsement and know that she will continue upholding the conservative values that make South Carolina the best place to live, work, and raise a family." Well, that's got to mean a lot to you.
4: Oh, my goodness. You know, the governor is not just my friend, but he was an amazing mentor. You know, I'm a business person. I came out of the business world when the governor asked me to run as his lieutenant governor. I'm the first lieutenant governor ever elected with a governor. And it has been an amazing 8 years working alongside of him. And you see the amazing success story. I would tell you this is the most conservative success story in America, South Carolina. And it's because we have done things the right way. And I'm going to continue our legacy on. I'm so proud to have his endorsement. I'm so honored to have the president's endorsement. I mean, as you mentioned earlier, he knows all the candidates in this race. And the fact that, you know, he said to me, "You're the only one that can do it. You're the only one that's been with me since the beginning. You're the only one who's never turned your back on me." While others were saying I shouldn't lead the party, endorsing Nikki Haley, simply hiding under the bed and not taking his phone call, when he decided to run again, he said, "You were always with me, and you're the only one that has the resume to make sure that you can bring my America First agenda to South Carolina and keep it there."
1: What is your final message?
4: Well, first and foremost, everybody need to get out and vote today. This is a really important election. And notoriously, we've been at like 13% in midterm primaries. We need to get more people out. But when you look at going out, look at all of our resumes. I was a successful CEO in the private sector, and I've sat at the right hand of the greatest governor in South Carolina's history. And so the choice is really clear. Go out, vote for Pamela Evett, and let's celebrate. And if we have to, if it has to go to a runoff, there's a lot of people in this race, then 2 more weeks I have to get everybody who didn't vote for me in this first round over on the winning team.
2: All right. Lieutenant Governor Pamela Evett. And by the way, Newsmax is now being seen in Poland. So you mentioned that your family is from there. So dziękuję.
4: Oh, yeah. Oh, my goodness. You made my 97 mother. My mom's 97 years old, uh-huh. And she's probably at home watching this going, "Oh, my goodness, talking in Polish. What a dream."
2: Thanks so much. Joining us here in the studio, Doug Burns again and Grace Riley. So, Doug, you're...
5: That was not on my bingo card, Edie. You speaking in Polish.
2: Yeah. You know? Picked up a little language
5: she's
2: here
5: got
2: and there.
5: She's got a lot of skills.
2: So, Doug, how do you think things are going? I mean, what she is saying is basically, if you were able to stick with Trump through everything,
6: right?
2: I mean, no questions asked, that is going to pay out for you.
6: Yeah, if you look at the ABCs, the building blocks here, I mean, she's been with Trump. The endorsement's huge. I don't have the scorecard in front of me, but if you look at Trump's endorsement record,
5: right.
6: I think he might even be undefeated.
5: No, he got lost one, but okay. That was because the guy... wasn't showing up.
2: At the national level. Right.
6: Okay.
2: Local,
6: yeah. Yeah. So
2: state
6: the point is, very strong that she has that endorsement, very strong that she has McMaster behind her, and she comes across very effectively, in my opinion, just as an out-of-state observer, et cetera, et cetera. And I'm going there in October.
5: Oh.
2: It's pretty.
5: I love Charleston and Greenville. That's where I lived for many years, right there off Main Street.
6: Very
5: so,
6: nice.
5: Grace.
2: I can tell from the accent.
5: Yeah, well, actually, when I came back to New York, I did have a little bit of a southern accent.
6: Did you?
5: I did.
6: Were you being like Hillary
5: Clinton? And I said,
6: Clinton,
5: "You're fine.
6: Kamala Harris.
5: You're fine. Now I'm like, get out of my way." So, what do you think about, like I mentioned to her, about this kind of refugees from the blue cities, mm-hmm. and then they're fleeing these Democratic policies, but then they're bringing those values with them and then still voting, and then they're trying to turn a red state purple or blue, like, do they not understand what they were fleeing in the first place?
7: Oh, that's such a great question. And I am one of those political refugees from Connecticut to Florida. I'm in the great state of Florida now. So I get it.
5: Jackson.
7: But the key is people need to realize the cause and the natural effect. And leftist policies destroy these states. Mm-hmm. And we can't have people leaving the states, going to the nice red states, and then thinking that they can enact the same policies, the same types of politicians, because, of course, it's going to have the same disastrous results. And that's what people really need to understand. At the core, we need to look back to the principles, free market principles. Look at what these candidates are actually mm-hmm. proposing for the states and just for the country as a whole, because there's a huge difference, and leftist policies destroy everything they touch. California is the perfect example. We've been watching that race very closely, but look what happens when leftist leadership completely takes over a state and gets to run its full course as it would like to. And we do not want the rest of our states to look like that.
2: Grace Riley, Doug Burns, thank you. Stay with us. We'll have you back on in a bit. Sure. A lawsuit filed against the federal government is asking a judge to stop the UFC event on the White House lawn. That's scheduled for this week. Could that major construction end up?
8: Hey, this is Harry Douglas from Freddie and Harry. Stay locked in to the NBA playoffs with ESPN Radio. 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
8: Bin Laden was dead.
9: That UFC fight at the White House could end before it even begins. A lawsuit now looks to stop UFC Freedom 250, scheduled weekend as part of the U.S. 250th anniversary. The suit, filed by the Public Integrity Project, says decisions made by the Department of Interior and the National Park Service permitting the event violated federal law and the Park Service's own regulations.
10: Sounds like somebody's drinking some Haterade. The lawsuit alleging federal law tightly restricts private use of the national capital's most sacred monumental spaces, which are national parklands, under the National Park Service's usual permitting regime, blah, blah, blah.
9: The sacred egg roll at Easter.
10: Do you remember the topless trans people? Remember
11: yeah.
10: that? Do you remember that?
11: On the White House lawn.
10: On the White House lawn.
9: That was okay.
10: But that's okay.
9: Yeah.
10: That's okay. Joining us now, Doug Burns, Grace Riley. I mean, what do you think? It's, come on, really?
11: Well, to quote the great philosopher Lawrence Peter Berra, Yogi Berra, it's deja vu all over again, right? They're running to a court, to a liberal court, to block something that the big, bad, orange boogeyman wants to do. Joking aside, on the legal X's and O's, they're saying they didn't do a proper environmental analysis. They're saying that you didn't get congressional approval. We always hear that, you know, separation of powers. The big thing is the practical point, not the outcome of the case. The practical point is, will the judge enjoin it? Will he stop it?
9: Mm-hmm.
11: That's
9: before
11: the key.
9: Before it takes place. Well, the lawsuit goes on to say, nor may structures be erected on the South Lawn without express authorization, Doug, as you said, from Congress,
11: right. mm-hmm.
9: and a thorough environmental review.
11: Right.
9: So, Grace, does it sound like they've got a legal, it would be fun, I guess, but do they have a legal case?
12: Yeah, I guess we're going to have to see, right? I mean, and obviously this has been a pattern the left is the against everything crowd, right? I mean, they're going to go against every single one of these things. Mm-hmm. And something that came to mind, too, with all of us watching this unfold, mm-hmm. I mean, fewer than one in five Democrats are proud to be American. So when we think about that, and then we think about the fact that with the concert series, we just had so many people pull out, and now there's a problem with the UFC for the 250th.
9: It looks crazy. It is right there, though, right in front of the White House, and
11: It's typical Trump, right in your face.
9: It is. But it also seems to be a little circus-like.
10: My question is, will Trump get into the octagon, and will he actually body slam? Well, I want to see it happen. I want to see Trump get in the ring.
11: Such a great promoter. They have to set up a bout.
10: Can he
11: Trump
10: hear us?
11: Versus, you can fill in the blank. That'd be unbelievable.
10: That's must-see TV
11: that
10: right
11: would be
10: there.
11: Great.
10: Seems
11: can
10: like you imagine the ratings?
11: Can
10: you imagine the ratings?
9: Yeah, let's get Hakeem in there.
10: Nancy Pelosi
9: I mean, like,
10: is the rascal. yeah. Schumer. Let's battle royale. That'd be great.
11: Trump against Schumer.
12: Yeah. Real political theater.
9: Yeah, absolutely. Well, the Trump administration, one of the officials called the lawsuit obstructionist, baseless, dilatory. The challenge was brought simply to prevent the president from hosting what undoubtedly will go down as one of the most historic sporting events in our nation's history. I'm not quite sure I'd go that far. During our semi-quincentennial celebration, this iconic event is no different than the other various White House-hosted events on the South Lawn and properly permitted events on the Ellipse and the National Mall through the year. So, Doug, how does it play out?
11: Well, either the judge enjoins it, which will be crazy. If he does, there'll be an immediate appeal, and it'll probably get overturned, and the event will go forward. Or if the event takes place, then the lawsuit becomes meaningless. Nobody cares.
9: Could he move it inside?
11: Indoors.
9: Yeah.
10: We'll see.
9: All right.
11: You never know.
9: Thank you very much.
10: AOC, Pelosi, tag team. I'll be a ringside reporter. Can you imagine?
11: No, they would run to court. You can't do it indoors.
9: Okay.
10: All right.
11: There you go.
10: Coming up, we are still waiting to find the abominable snowman, Bigfoot. But now a pair of filmmakers say they have captured ultra-rare footage of another mythical creature.
9: Is it mythical? I don't know. This footage is pretty good.
10: This is good stuff.
9: We're going to show it to you.
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1: Okay, we all know the tale. An ancient creature, old as a dinosaur, built like a whale, hiding out in the depths of some mystic lake. Well, glimpses of the beast through the fog of Loch Ness, proving to be as rare as Halley's Comet.
2: Now, that may be the Scottish version, but here in America, we've got our own monster. Mm-hmm. It's Champ, the mythical water dweller, allegedly residing in the 125-mile-long Lake Champlain, which straddles upstate New York, Vermont, and parts of Quebec, Canada. Our guests today, Richard Rossi and Kelly Tabor, the creators behind the film Lucy and the Lake Monster. Hello, guys. So for those who may not know, what is the history behind Champ? I mean, the Loch Ness Monster has been around since 565 A.D., right? And then the first modern time he was ever reported being seen was in 1933. So now you have this magical footage of the guy. Tell us, are you confident you really got final footage of him?
3: I feel confident.
4: Kelly's the true believer, and I was the doubting Thomas. So I said, until scientists sign off. And then William Shatner, Captain Kirk, had us on Unexplained. And on their nickel, investigated, and Shatner's scientists said it's the best evidence for Champ to date. And I figure if a bunch of scientists and William Shatner said it's the real deal, that's good enough for me.
1: Yeah. So, Kelly, we're looking at this on our screen right now. And behind the white boat, where the red circle is, we can see this blob down there. Tell us what we're looking at, what it looked like to you.
3: Well, first of all, we have been editing on small screens, and then I decided to edit on my big screen TV at home. And so on the big screen, I couldn't believe it. We had never noticed it before. And when I saw it, I had been looking all my life, and immediately that's what went to my head. I've searched for nearly 60 years, and when I saw this, I thought, oh, my goodness, it had a huge neck. It wasn't just short. It was long. And then the body got very large, and it looked like the neck was oscillating back and forth as if it was grazing underwater. And then it also looked like it had two fin-like structures on each side that was propelling it forward, too. And so when I saw this, my eyes were huge, and I immediately called Richard in California. Mm-hmm. I said, Richard, go to the four-point mark in the movie or in the film footage and look and tell me what you see. And he called me back, and we were both astonished by this because every day when we were filming, we filmed for a month basically on the lake. We were there all day long and every day. And so when we were always thinking it might surface because there's been over 300 eyewitnesses there in the Boaga Bay area. Uh-huh. And it never surfaced, but little did we know, we had it right there by the boat under the water with us the whole time.
2: Could you imagine rowing along on the lake, you know, getting some sun, fishing, and there's like a dinosaur creature. So, Richard, what are scientists, what are they saying? I mean, I know you said you've been hearing from some, but, like, has this actually been studied? Because to see that it has this kind of weird long neck, what are they saying?
4: Well, thanks again, Edie and Lydia, for having us on. What they're saying is that the prior evidence, like there was a famous photo in the 70s, the Sandra Mansi photo, had nothing for scale, so you had no idea how big it is. Now, I was playing the grandpa in the film, and Emma Pearson, the actress playing my little granddaughter, we were in our

0: out, as well as the Native Americans. It was named after him. And so we affectionately call him Champy because, you know, for the kids.
1: Yeah. Very okay, cute. Richard and Kelly, thank you so much. Lucy and the Lake Monster, we appreciate you joining us. Tell us about your movie. Well, it is remarkable how quickly Believe the Women morphs into Believe the Progressive Male Oyster Farmer. The second
2: Nazi tattoo.
1: Crucial race is on the line. Maine voters are heading to the polls today to decide the political fate of Graham Plattner.
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4: 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Too sexy for your party.
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0: The polls are open now in four states, Nevada, North Dakota, South Carolina, and Maine, all holding primary elections today. Many are keeping a close watch on the Democratic Senate primary in Maine, though. That features Graham Plattner, who is looking to overcome a long list of scandals that have been plaguing his campaign. Good morning, and thank you for choosing to spend part of your morning with us on National Report. I'm Edie Hill.
1: And I'm Lydia Serrani. Now, Democrat voters in Maine, they will decide whether problematic Plattner's political fate today. I mean, his campaign has been rocked by a series of controversies, including

0: including his Nazi tattoo. He claims he didn't know what it was. There's also claims he sexted with multiple women while he was married. Apparently his wife knew. They knew this before he was even chosen during the vetting process.
1: Them.
0: His wife told them. And also there's these weird, crude online posts.
1: Mm. Yeah. Well, our correspondent John Glasgow is live in studio with more. John.
2: Yeah, we'll decide whether or not the voters, if that has any impact on how they vote today. Voters in Maine, they head to the polls for this primary. Here's what's at stake. You've got Graham Platner's political campaign. The Democrat Senate candidate, he's looking to move on to November's midterms. He wants to oust the longtime Republican Senator Susan Collins. But if Platner gets through this primary, there is a very good chance that he could win. It would flip an important seat here for the Democrats, which could impact the Senate's balance of power. So Platner is a 41-year-old oyster farmer, a former Marine with deployments to Iraq and Afghanistan. He calls himself a populist, a progressive, a working-class advocate focused on fighting all of the billionaires. Where have you heard that before, right? Supports Medicare for all, economic reforms for workers and small businesses. And Platner is also a very much Trump staunch critic. Watch.
3: Throughout history, the only thing that's ever beat fascism is a broad-based working-class coalition. And fascism is what we are up against.
2: Meantime, some voters in Maine, they want to see Senator Susan Collins lose her seat. She's held this since 1997, so they know her track record. Some voters feel that she's enabled Trump's policies despite her moderate image. Yet Platner has a problem, though. These scandals, they're stacking up. He's facing multiple issues over his past statements. He has these ex-girlfriends that are accusing him of abuse. He has this Nazi symbol right there on his chest. And his former political director took to the Washington Post to discourage voters from going to vote for him. She's right. This, we have learned to excuse what should have been condemned. I want better for my daughters and for the people of Maine. So she's saying, I know firsthand why Graham Platner should not be a U.S. senator. So this is not looking good as people go to the polls. Yet, oddly enough, you've got ranking Democrats that are defending his actions. In fact, they know the reason why, because it's an opportunity for them to pick up a seat that's all important. Watch this.
4: I don't know what is true or not true. He denies it. She says something else. But what I do know is that there are people in the United States Senate right now who are not saints. I can tell you that. I'm going to do everything I can to make sure that Graham Platner is the next senator from the state of Maine.
2: So there's the cheers there because Bernie Sanders is behind him. So Maine Democrat voters, they have to decide today, does the party come first? Does it matter whether a candidate has this checkered past or does Platner represent the future of the state of Maine? We'll wait to see. The polls close at 8 p.m. local time. Back to you.
1: Yeah, it's an interesting one. We will be watching. Thank you.
2: You got it.
1: Yeah. All right. Meanwhile, out on the other coast, California ballot counters certainly tested everyone's patience. But at long last, we're getting some more results. Republican Steve Hilton has officially qualified for the general election for governor. But standing in his way, Democrat Javier Becerra, as both men look to succeed Gavin Newsom as California's next governor.
0: Correspondent Heather Myers joins us live now with this report. Heather.
5: Well, good morning to you. And yes, the California governor's race appears now to be taking shape. Newsmax is calling it for Republican Steve Hilton to face off against Democrat Javier Becerra this November. Our own Rob Finnerty had a chance to speak to Steve Hilton yesterday, and Steve Hilton calls the entire California election process a mess.
6: It's an absolute fiasco, a total shambles, and it's a illustration of everything that's gone wrong in this state with these Democrats that can't run anything properly.
5: So Steve Hilton's opponent this November, former Biden-era health secretary, Democrat Javier Becerra, posted on X saying, California isn't the problem. Trump's hatred of our democracy is. In California, we count every vote, not just the ones Donald Trump likes. Well, in the latest update in the L.A. mayor's race, the spread between Nithya Raman and Spencer Pratt is now widening. Raman is now ahead of Pratt by nearly 22,000 votes, and that trend is expected to continue, which is why the Associated Press has called the race and saying Karen Bass and Nithya Raman will advance to November. Raman, a current L.A. City Councilwoman, took to social media and wrote in part, quote, I am incredibly honored that voters have given us the opportunity to advance to the general election for the mayor of Los Angeles. She went on to say, if you're as frustrated by the broken status quo as I am, I hope you'll join our movement to build a city that works for everyone. Meantime, I asked U.S. Attorney Bill Assaley if he has uncovered any fraud in this election. Here's what he said.
7: So we do have multiple election fraud investigations ongoing. I can't discuss anything that's pending. I can only discuss what we've announced so far. But we're looking, and you're never going to find the fraud if you don't look for the fraud.
5: Well, the Department of Justice has set up an email for people to write in with tips if they're seeing anything suspicious. Maybe they're casting their ballot and they want the DOJ to see or know about what they saw. Also, how many ballots are left to be counted? That's the question that I'm repeatedly getting asked and election officials are repeatedly getting asked. There's still a question mark there because according to California law, as long as a mail-in ballot arrives today, 7 days after Election Day, and it's postmarked by Election Day, it still can be counted. Reporting live in San Diego, I'm Heather Myers, Newsmax.
1: All right. Thank you, Heather. Our special guests are back with us. Doug Burns, former federal prosecutor. Grace Riley is the host of Restoring America with Grace Riley podcast. So, Doug, that L.A. mayor's race, that was a 46,000-ish vote swing in one direction.
8: Look at what they set up in California, right? Send everybody an absentee ballot. Mm-hmm. Remember when we were kids and stuff? It was like a few people would be away on a trip. They're in the military. Yeah. They get an absentee ballot. Here, every single person gets one. Next, as long as it's postmarked by Election Day, it can be counted up to a week later. That's just looking
1: but
8: for trouble.
1: But still, it's a huge
8: problems.
1: Swing. So I don't know if the votes hadn't been counted in a very heavily, you know, Democrat district or what it was.
8: But the reality is that the absentee ballots favor Democrats, right? It's perfectly obvious, and that's what's going on. But I'll tell you what, it reminded me of the Russia-U.S. basketball game where they replayed the ending three times until Russia won when I was a kid. Seriously. The U.S. didn't even go to the medal ceremony. And that's what this is like. I mean, you have election night, Pratt's in there, and then it just goes into la-la land and science fiction.
0: I mean, Speaker Mike Johnson, he was even asked about it, and he said, listen, we don't know for a fact if there's fraud or not, but it's bizarre. I mean, it is weird.
8: It raises a lot of questions.
0: Because, and also, we've seen fraud in California. I mean, there's all these people on hospice, yet the people didn't die, so these people were miraculously being cured on hospice, and there's all those allegations there. Nithya Raman, who now is in second place, she even gave a confession speech that night. She was crying. She was crying. She was so upset. And now, look, she's surged ahead of him. But, you know, at the end of the day, even if Pratt, it looks like, you know, Pratt's not going to make it to the end there. What do you think, Grace? I mean, he really showed a strong standing there because we're talking about a very, very deep blue city here.
9: Yeah. And that's something that we had to recognize just in general, that California mathematically is very blue and it's going to be that way. But Spencer Pratt was the kind of candidate that could shake that up. Now, it is really interesting because, of course, people have questions when they look at the statistical probability of what happened to happen with Karen Bass not even getting many more of those mail-in votes and them heavily favoring the third place Raman. All of the sudden, the graphs are really crazy when you look at it. And I think that you made a great point that it's kind of crazy that people are saying, oh, there can't be fraud. No way. Not at all. When California has proven that they are a place where fraud is very possible. And when you look at the way that the election system is set up with, yes, the fact that everyone gets sent these mail-in ballots and the fact that there's no voter ID, that there can't be anyone stationed outside checking anything.
0: There's reports that people were being handed out ballots on Skid Row.
9: It's insane.
0: People.
8: That's what they do. Yeah.
9: Yeah. That's a real case. People got in trouble for that because it was illegal.
0: Right.
8: Well, Pratt,
9: crazy.
8: He made the comment. He goes, 43,000 votes. Where did I hear that number before? That happens to be the amount of homeless people, by the way.
9: Yeah.
0: Yeah.
9: Yeah. Crazy stuff.
0: I mean,
9: yeah. So, of course, people have questions. I mean, it's wild.
1: It's California. Doug Burns, Grace Riley, thank you so much.
8: My pleasure.
1: A multi-nation shaky truce as the Middle East remains on the precipice of another total regional war. The president is hopeful backroom diplomacy can produce a major, wide-ranging peace deal.
0: And the 2028 race may be years away, but behind-the-scenes maneuvering is already underway. A new report claiming that one influential Democrat strategist has quietly settled on who he believes should carry the party's banner next. You believe Kamala Harris thinks
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1: A U.S. Apache helicopter has gone down near the Strait of Hormuz. Both pilots were rescued safely. No injuries, CENTCOM reports. The exact circumstances are still under investigation, but this is while Iran and Israel have backed down for now. No new attacks between those adversaries through 24 hours and counting now.
2: Our Middle East correspondent, Zach Anser, is in Tel Aviv. He joins us live now with the latest. Zach.
3: Edie, Lydia, those two crew members on the Apache were rescued by a U.S. unmanned sea drone. Just a glimpse into the future of warfare. That's remarkable. Israel and Iran trading their first direct attacks on each other since early April. We started the week here with about 30 ballistic missiles coming in from Iran, the Houthis in Yemen, filling the airspace here. Israel with limited airstrikes on Iranian military and economic targets before backing down following the president's calls to de-escalate. In an evening address yesterday, Prime Minister Netanyahu says while Israel will stop for now, he says the job with Iran is not finished.
4: Over the past day, Iran and Hezbollah tried to force upon us a new equation, and that equation is intolerable and unacceptable to me. They thought they could fire at Israel from Lebanese and Iranian territory and that we would not respond. That did not happen, and it will not happen. Not on my watch. As I have done for decades, I firmly stand by our right to act against our enemies.
3: Elsewhere, Hebrew media reacting sharply to Vice President Vance's comments that a deal with Iran will be good for the American people and perhaps the Israeli people won't like it. Pundits on Israeli TV calling for Prime Minister Netanyahu to take Israel on their own path, do what is best for Israel independent of the U.S., calling for a serious split between the White House and Jerusalem. Now, President Trump, after leaving the NBA Finals, told reporters that, quote, "We're in the final throes of what will be a very, very good deal." He added again that another deal could be ready to go in about 2 or 3 days. Live in Tel Aviv, Zach Anders, Newsmax.
1: All right. Thank you very much, Zach. Joining us now is KT McFarland. She is a former Trump deputy national security advisor. Great to have you with us. Your reaction after hearing Zach Anders' report?
5: Yeah, here's what I think is going on, is that they are getting very close to a deal. But who's with who? So the United States, we know who we are, but who are we negotiating with? We're negotiating with the so-called pragmatists in Iran. Those are the civilians in the parliament and in the government. There's another group in Iran who doesn't want to deal with anybody at any time. They just want their nuclear weapons, and they don't care where it goes. And that's the IRGC, the Revolutionary Guard. And I think what's happened is that the Revolutionary Guard looks and says, well, those civilians, they're getting pretty close to a deal with the evil United States. Therefore, we're going to attack Israel, knowing full well Israel will respond. And then we can claim that the ceasefire has been broken and they're trying to sabotage a peace deal. Mm. At the end of the day, though, we're going to get a deal.
2: KT, how cool is that? Zach Anders talking about a drone boat brought to shore those two crew members. That's a whole new level. What do you think about that? Does it change a game?
5: Yeah, I mean, look, drones are going to change warfare at the face of warfare just overnight because they're very easy to make. They're quick to make. They're cheap to make. Ukraine, amazingly, because it had no other options, Ukraine developed drone technology and has taken it to a new level. We were pretty good at it. We're going to have to get better really quick. But to just see something like that, a drone, whether it's a surveillance drone, whether it's an attack drone, or whether it's a rescue drone, the great thing about it is you don't have a person in that loop. You don't risk anybody's life when you send a surveillance drone or an attack drone or a rescue drone. All you do is save somebody's life.
1: Yeah. KT, I want to tap into your expertise here in security because you very correctly bring up the two factions, you know, the normal ones who we're negotiating with apparently, but then the IRGC, and they hold a lot of the cards. So even if we were to get a peace deal, you've still got the IRGC there that can continue doing whatever they want to do, it unless there's some other organization that can, you know, stomp them out in Iran. Do you see that?
5: You know, so here's my thinking on it, is that the United States could go for regime change. That's clearly what Israel wants, a regime change. President Trump says, oh, I don't care if the regime is changed. I just want a changed regime. I don't care who it is, the first tier, the second tier, the third tier of the leaders. We want somebody we can do a deal with. But you're right. The IRGC will sabotage a deal before it's made and after it's made. So how do you stop them? Well, one way is to do what President Trump is doing behind the scenes, which is to get the Gulf Arab countries involved. So it's the Abraham Accords, but it's more than that. It's the Abraham Accords or the United Arab Emirates and Bahrain and a few others. Mm-hmm. But what he wants to do is get Kuwait and the Saudis and others in it so that any ability to enforce whatever the agreement is not just going to fall to us, but it'll happen. A lot of responsibility will be the countries in the region, the Gulf Arabs. The other way to stop it and to get, you know, somehow deal with the IRGC is, you know, we don't try. They're going to cheat. So we have to verify how they're cheating. And that means we have to have snap inspections, especially of the nuclear sites. Anytime, any place, no excuses. We have to be able to see it. And then, as I just said, the enforcement part of it. But then there's another part of it, which is just don't let them have the money to build the weapon systems. You know, the difference in President Trump's deal with Iran now compared to President Obama, Iran doesn't have a military left. They're not making missiles. They're not making drones. They're not manufacturing anything. We've destroyed that. We've destroyed all of their arsenals. We've destroyed all of their bases. I mean, maybe there's a insignificant percentage left, which we could always take out. But they don't have the ability to do it. Even if they wanted to do it, even if they could, you know, cheat and do it, they just don't have the money to pay for it.
2: Kate C. McFarland, thank you so much, ma'am, for joining us.
5: Thank you.
1: Well, this man doesn't have the endorsement of Clinton or Obama, but he's got the next best thing. Their political manager. We'll tell you which Democrat Ron Klain has picked to run for president and what he's doing now to help prepare him for the political gauntlet ahead.
2: Plus, North American forces are joining forces at sea. The U.S. Navy, Coast Guard, and their Canadian and Mexican counterparts are launching a major multinational exercise focused on strengthening maritime security and coordination across the continent. Those details coming up.
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0: For a strong America.
1: He was former President Joe Biden's first White House chief of staff, and he also worked under Obama and Clinton. And now he's got an idea for a possible 2028 progressive dark horse. The powerful Democratic strategist Ron Klain, who also had worked for Clinton and Obama when they were running, has reportedly chosen California Congressman Ro Khanna, a member of the Congressional Progressive Caucus, as his 2028 presidential pick.
2: And Klain has already reportedly began giving Khanna political advice. Some saying the former presidential official could boost Khanna's chances in what's expected to be a crowded Democratic field for president. Ford O'Connell joins us now. He's a GOP strategist. Ford, thank you so much for joining us. What do you make of this dark horse candidate? Actually, it kind of makes sense. I mean, what's better, Kamala Harris, AOC?
15: What Ron Klain's basically trying to do here is take an unknown socialist nationally and basically package him as a moderate with crossover appeal. I think Ron Klain also recognizes that Ro Khanna hails from Silicon Valley, so you might be able to get the money to go around the track. I will say this, on the 2028 side, on the Democrat side, it is going to be an all-out cattle call.
1: Yeah.
15: And right now, Ro Khanna is not registering in the polls at all because, frankly, outside of California, he's relatively unknown.
1: That's true. But, you know, he's been very strategic already, I've noticed, with Graham Plattner. So a lot of people have been asked for their opinion there. He has gone out and he was campaigning with Plattner.
2: He went to that
1: and it's
2: round.
1: Like, how do you handle this now? And he took a different tack than most of the other Democrats. And he said, well, we've got to believe the women, stop attacking them, stop attacking the Times reporter, and just say, look, you know, I've reformed and moved on. And, you know, I apologize for my past. And that's it. So he's really playing it a little more moderately than the rest of them right now.
15: Well, he's trying to have his cake and eat it, too. He knows that if he doesn't go to the mat for Graham Plattner, essentially everybody else is going to point that out in the 2028 cattle call on the Democrat side. The base is telling everybody on the Democrat side that they don't want a moderate. They're done playing that game. They just basically want a socialist that they believe in that will actually reimagine America to the progressive paradise.
2: Or do they want somebody they can mold and control? Is that also part of it? Now, we're also learning about a possible Republican presidential contender, former Border Patrol Chief Bovino. Gregory Bovino. He posted this on X. Here's the truth. My one and only priority is deporting the 106 million illegals who are free. That's it. The grassroots support I'm seeing tells me the polls are completely wrong. Bovino, that's kind of out of left field. What do you think about that, Ford?
15: Well, I appreciate Bovino's service because he's absolutely right about secure borders and what we need to do. He does not have a chance in heck, and I'm going to say why. The person who's going to wind up being the Republican torchbearer is going to be whoever Donald Trump endorses. And most likely that is going to be some combination of Vice President Vance and Secretary of State Marco Rubio. President Trump said it enough times over and over to make me believe that he will still be in charge of the party long after he's in office.
1: Mm. How early does a party need, regardless of which one, need to get someone in the front running to start rallying others behind them?
15: Well, when you're out of office, that's exactly what you have to do. You have to spend about 2 years doing this as a candidate because you have to raise the money to be able to go around the racetrack. As for the Republicans, though, it's very simple. You have to hold the House of Representatives in 2026 because if you don't, they're going to impeach Donald Trump, you know, every day of the week and twice on Sunday. But if you can hold the House and you can continue to make gains, you know, through budget reconciliation, then you can carry the America First agenda forward. And that is the most important thing if you are Rubio and or Vance in terms of making sure you have the best situation to win after Donald Trump's gone.
2: Ford, I was just reading this report that Kamala Harris thinks she still has a shot. We know Gavin Newsom, he's desperate to become the next president of the United States. We know AOC, she wants to be the president as well. She can deny it all she wants. Pick out of those three. What do you think? Who makes it? Who do you think runs? Or are they going to just fight it out? Maybe they'll go on the UFC fight, the White House lawn, for the 250th celebration and duke it out. And whoever wins gets to run.
15: Well, they're going to fight it out, but I want to make sure for the Democratic Party that they're not unburdened by what has been. Yeah, my choice would be Kamala Harris because I think she is the easiest to defeat overall. Gavin Newsom's a lying snake oil salesman who I think a lot of Republicans underestimate his ability. The only question is are the Democrats going to wake up to the hellhole he's turned California into? I think AOC probably will eventually be the VP on the ticket.
1: All right. Ford O'Connell, thanks so much for your time this morning. Have a great day.
15: Thanks, ladies.
1: All right. Coming up. Oh, this sounds so gross. Ooh. It's a flesh-eating parasite. And once again, I mean, we thought we'd eradicated it, but now it's making an alarming comeback. Another case just confirmed of what's the new world screwworm. Yuck. It's raising fresh concerns about how far it could spread in America.
16: 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The park where history was made. The person no one remembers who changed everything. 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
1: Mexico and the United States strengthening their maritime partnership with a new focus on security, search, as well as rescue operations and combating transnational organized crime. Of course, drugs, we're seeing as an epidemic here in the United States.
2: Nabbing the drugs, the smugglers, all that stuff. Border correspondent Jason Jones is following these new developments and joins us live with more. Hey there, Jason.
3: Oh, ladies, good morning. It's good to be with you. And now the United States Navy with the Mexican Navy are doing everything they can to supercharge their maritime alliance operations for a very important point. Look, for the last year and a half, guys, I have really tried to illuminate to our audience how we are under a cocaine bonanza, the likes of which our hemisphere has never seen. And the seizures that we've shown validate that. Now, last week, Secretary of the Navy Morales with Mexico traveled to Washington, D.C., sitting with some of the highest level leadership in the United States Navy to try to better link up this alliance to work together. They call it a trinobial model in Mexico. We know this because we've embedded with them down in Mexico to see their operations. Look, they're trying to protect 1.2 million square miles of waterways before those cartel boats from South America make it into the United States. And we got to see their operations and how they use that model. What is it? It's where you use satellite aircraft overlaid with high-flying aircraft and partnerships from all over the United States and South American military to try to locate these vessels, sometimes up to 200 plus miles off the Pacific coast, and stop those go fast boats before they come up. Now, they leverage ships along with interceptors. I actually got to sit on some of these helicopters and launch from a ship and see how these operations work. I can't stress the importance of it. Look, in the last 17 months alone, the Mexican Navy has done incredible work. They've seized 71 tons of cocaine in just 17 months. And that's only on their waterways, not what they're doing domestically. One thing I can tell you, very important, we got access to their most sensitive intelligence center and to see the relationships, how that intelligence flows in and then pushes these ships out into these key areas. You know, you're trying to find a boat in 1.2 million miles. This is where the relationship is forged. And this is how they are protecting this hemisphere and protecting our country from this cocaine coming up.
2: Oh,
3: guys,
2: my
3: really
2: gosh.
3: Good work. Back to you.
2: Yeah, Jason, so they're getting the cocaine. I believe that they're also focusing on finding these human traffickers who are bringing people in. Mm-hmm. What's been the status there?
3: So let's specifically talk about the Mexican Navy. We also call them Marina or SAMAR. I can't stress to you, even from my former job before coming here, we worked very closely with the Mexican Navy. One of the reasons for their success in tackling human trafficking in Mexico, the labs down there, but also going after the key cartel capitals. Remember, they're the ones that took down Chapo Guzman. They take down. The reason for that is the intelligence-led operations that at the core forge what they do. Because when you're dealing with problems on the scope that they're dealing with, they can't just send resources everywhere. This is part of the main thing that I learned when I was embedding with them, why the Mexican Navy is so good. And I'll promise you what they're not telling us is that integration of every level of intelligence of the United States Navy to go after these cartels and crush them.
1: I'm looking at reports that the World Cup crowd ahead of the FIFA games, that could mask some of these human traffickers and all these things that are being smuggled in. Can you talk about that, Jason?
3: Oh, yeah. Look, whether it's in Mexico or whether it's in the United States, even when you're dealing with like our Super Bowls and other things here, you need to know that you have human trafficking organizations that surge to these events to then try to sell these people off to individuals who come from all over the, either the United States or down in Mexico. What I can tell you, that's a very common thing. But I do know this. Right now in Mexico, their major concern has been the violence that they recently saw from the killing of El Mencho. They are surging all resources and capabilities they have to protect what's coming down there and to protect the citizens who will be attending those events down there.
2: All right, Jason, thanks so much. Yeah, your time embedding with the Mexican Navy, fascinating what you were able to show us from there. Appreciate it.
3: I hope we get to go back. You bet, guys. That was a great time.
2: All right, ranchers across the state of Texas and beyond are on high alert as a number of flesh-eating parasite cases continues climbing. Oh. In less than a week, officials have found 5 cases of the New World screwworm in Texas and New Mexico. And it's a race against the clock right now as officials try to get a handle on the situation because it's threatening the state's livestock industry.
1: That's, correspondent Joe Moeller. He is south of San Antonio in LaSalle County, Texas, with more on what ranchers are facing. Joe.
4: Good morning to both of you. Ranchers across the state and beyond really are bracing for a potential widespread outbreak of this dangerous insect. That's a worry because it could impact their livestock and even the wildlife in the area. Well, the state here, the state of Texas, and the feds are now trying to get a hold of this situation. We are in LaSalle County, like you had just mentioned, south of San Antonio. Ranchers are keeping an eye on their herds, their horses, any livestock really on their property. Even here in LaSalle County, one case was detected just in the past day that was announced. Now, the screwworm is a flesh-eating parasite that was eliminated from the United States decades ago. Its larvae burrow into the living tissue of animals, causing severe wounds that can become deadly if left untreated. The USDA says the biggest concern is not just the number of cases, but the possibility that the fly could establish itself and begin spreading across the state and beyond. Now, this all started back on June 3rd when it was discovered in a camp in Zavala County here in Texas. Here's a map of where these cases are right now. Since then, four cases have been identified in Texas and one case in a dog in New Mexico. We came to LaSalle County and met fifth-generation cattle rancher Susan Story Rubio. Ranchers in Texas like her have to keep an eye on their livestock for open wounds to possibly stop pests from burrowing in the animal, and they have to take precautions. She's concerned about not only her cattle, but all the livestock on her property and the wildlife near her property that could fall victim to the screwworm.
5: How could this impact the livestock industry?
6: It's huge. Number one, the interruptions to the commerce all around are going to be evident. It is going to affect more than just cattle. And so we think that it's going to be across the board economy because of the hunting as well.
4: The USDA is urging livestock and pet owners to report any suspicious wounds or signs of infestation immediately. The state of Texas and the USDA are working together, calling this a war on the screwworm. They have established quarantine zones, increased surveillance, and trapping efforts, and are preparing to release millions of sterile flies to stop the pests from reproducing. On Monday, the USDA Secretary Brooke Rollins was in South Texas talking about all of this.
1: All right, Joe Moeller. So this screwworm was around in the 50s. They eradicated it. Do experts, have they told you why they think it's made such a resurgence now?
4: Well, there was conversation. I did talk to Story Rubio, who's actually standing right over here in South Texas on her ranch. Back in 2022, it was detected down near Central America. And many like her say that not enough was done to stop this from spreading north, especially with the migration that was taking place and the illegal immigration that was taking place across our border, assuming that it traveled up north from there. And many thought more should have happened back then. And now, here we are today, work is being done, especially now with the Trump administration's and Rollins saying they have been preparing for this, but it's spread rapidly south of the border. And
1: open
4: it is now
1: borders.
4: Here. They're taking precautions. They do release these flies down to near Central America, but now they're working to bring those here.
1: You're from Texas.
2: Joe Moeller. Yeah, our ranch isn't far from, Gillespie County. I go over to the Gillespie County Fair, and I'm telling you, that's starting to make its way. If it's going from LaSalle County up to Gillespie County and then into New Mexico, it's tracking fast. So thank you, Joe. Appreciate it. Doug Burns rejoins us, former federal prosecutor. Grace Riley is the host of Restoring America with Grace Riley podcast.
1: What do you think about what he said? Because you're our Texas expert. The fact that it's open borders, not a coincidence.
2: It really is concerning. And I don't think that we look at one area of the issue of illegal immigration, and we don't really think about the rest of it. And something like this, if you get it in there and you don't get it stopped, that's threatening the economics of one of the largest,
7: economic
2: producers of the nation.
1: We saw a resurgence in diseases, too, because of the open borders.
7: 100%.
1: We're seeing the criminals.
7: Right.
1: This is what happens when you have people that are unvetted coming across our border.
7: Well, you raised the key issue, which was if it had been eradicated, it had been back in the 50s and it was gone, why is it here again? And all of a sudden that report hit us like a ton of bricks, like, wow, maybe it's related to the illegal immigration.
2: That's happened with things like tuberculosis, where immigrants have come in and they've brought these things with them. So while America had gotten it under control, it's not under control everywhere.
8: Yeah, and it's another case for law and order. And it brings up this point again of why can't we agree on those basic things of law and order and making sure our border is secure? Because this is one of the many problems that comes from having the open border that we did. And the fact that was even pointed to as a possible cause for this is something to look at and take seriously.
1: And then when you're, it's not just the cattle, but we're talking about the hunting season. It could go any kind of warm-blooded, right, animal, person, this could, in fact.
7: Yeah, they said potentially devastating, and that's exactly what
2: it is. Because you have a lot of the ranches down there in the south part of Texas and out in the west, you know, they're hunting ranches, and people fly in from all over the world to go hunting there for exotics. More of the exotic species that are on the endangered species list in Africa are now residing in Texas. So we're talking about this potentially having an enormous impact.
1: I see this, Edie, that some researcher was saying, well, do you think it's environmentally okay to eradicate an entire species, you know, this screw worm? What do you think? I mean, it was basically gone since the 50s.
2: Yeah, I do.
1: Get rid of it.
2: Thanks.
7: And now they're
2: drop
7: it
2: the
7: like
2: mic.
7: A victim issue.
1: Of course.
7: There you go.
2: All right. Doug Burns, Grace Riley, thank you very much. 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If you or your kids are looking for a job guarantee, Meta has it. And ahead, we'll tell you how you can become trained for a guaranteed high-skill job.
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0: Hey, this is Freddie Coleman from Freddie and Harry. 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
1: Tech giant Meta now investing $115 million into the workforce. In a world filled with AI, Meta is taking it back to the roots, launching what it calls the America Workforce Academy, the program focusing on trade jobs. I mean, you have some kids out of school, in college. Yep. So this is amazing.
2: Oh, yeah. I'm thinking maybe we rethink the major right now, but you don't even have to because they're going to train. It's amazing. Host of Wake Up America Weekend, Kenzie Beach, joins us live with details.
3: Yeah, guys, this is a really exciting program. As you mentioned, as quickly as AI has grown, the workforce needed to assist these growth is just not existing right now. So the tech world, they need hundreds of thousands of fiber technicians, welders, electricians, and other skilled trade workers. So Meta plans to train thousands of Americans for the trade jobs needed to build the AI infrastructure of the future. Meta President and Vice Chair Dina Powell McCormick says the AI revolution is bringing change, but also historic opportunities. Skilled workers electrified rural America one pole at a time. They manned the factories that built the arsenal that won World War II. And now a new generation will pour the foundations and lay the fiber that secures American strength in this new age. Now, Meta's initial $115 million investment is just for the first year alone of this American Workforce Academy. It's a fast-tracked four-week paid training program. They're going to take care of everything. So graduates also have a guaranteed job waiting for them. That's not usually the case when you graduate college. So this really kind of gives a different alternative here. They're going to be able to apply this certification across multiple companies and different sectors across this industry. So Meta expects really high interest as people are looking for just those different pathways to long-term careers right now. Meta launched its fiber installation training program back in April, that received 35,000 applicants in just the first 7 days. So it'll be really interesting to see what this program, what the excitement is around that. The pilot program will roll out before the end of this year. America's Workforce Academy will first launch in Louisiana, Ohio, Indiana, and Texas.
2: All right. It's just amazing. Kenzie, thank you so much. I mean, art history majors aren't quite getting the jobs these days, but Meta is seeing that, and so they're going to train their own. It's a wonderful idea. Let's bring in our next guest. Gordon Lawson is the CEO of Peoplescape.ai. Your reaction to this plan by Meta?
4: Well, I think this is just incredible news. At companies like mine, where we have AI that sits on top, that is software as a service and empowers companies, we don't operate if we don't have incredible compute power. We need data centers to be able to provide that. And I hope that more technology companies hop on and provide this kind of training and capability for our young people.
1: You know, we've been saying, I think President Trump has also been a strong proponent of these trade jobs, and they can be very lucrative. Electricians, plumbers, contractors, they make a lot of money instead of, you know, kids and their parents spending, tens of thousands of dollars on, say, what, gender study inequality. And then they wind up with a job at Starbucks. No offense to Starbucks, but, you know, that's not necessarily maybe where they want to be. So talk to me about how this could revolutionize the workforce, give kids some hope that maybe when they're graduating that they actually have something to look forward to.
4: Well, the numbers are astounding here. So we have 1,500 data centers in the United States now. We're going to 3,000 in the next 5 or 6 years. To get to 3,000, that's 240 million miles of fiber optic cable that needs to be laid. So being able to train people in these sort of trades, construction, welding, electricity, fiber optic expertise, that's not going to be automated. And so I think it gives so many communities, and I'm glad it's starting in these four states, but I hope it extends to all 50 states. I think it gives people hope that there is very high paying jobs available that can totally transform our economy and take it to the next level and provide a great foundation for the AI companies that are coming online.
2: Yeah, and there's been that focus on, you know, get a major in coding or something like that, which now is sort of obsolete. But this AI, we really need it. What I love about this in particular is that it is focused on Americans, that it's not saying, hey, we need a different visa program so we can bring in more people from abroad to take these high paying jobs. But it's Americans, and we'll train you and give you a job.
1: These are jobs that you can't have somebody in another country do. Right.
4: That's right. We have an amazing country, an amazing talent pool, amazing resources, this huge landmass. And we need to harness that to increase our competitive advantage. They're projecting there'll be about a shortage of almost 2 million jobs in these fields by 2036. 2 million. So I hope that more companies, the Oracles, the Amazons, the Googles, follow Meta's lead here, because I think this is just a transformative initiative that will do so much good to help folks have long and fulfilling careers.
1: When you talk about the Skilled Trades Academy, what age group are we talking about? Because I think as early as high school, not every kid is good at reading, writing, arithmetic, but some kids are more.
2: Now most aren't.
1: Most aren't, unfortunately. But a lot of them are good with their hands.
2: Yeah.
1: They are. They are.
4: That's right. I think you can start right out of high school in those last years of high school. And I would hope that this extends into maybe folks that are a little bit older and maybe haven't found the right career. Maybe they're in a service industry and they need to find something that is more stable.
1: Yeah.
4: I think all of us who maybe don't have those handy skills, I certainly don't. When we see folks come to our home and help us with these things, we're so appreciative. And this is just on a whole nother level that is, it's really, really exciting to see.
2: All right. Gordon Lawson, thank you so much.
4: On a whole nother level that is, it's really, really exciting to see.
2: All right. Gordon Lawson, thank you so much.
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4: Thank you. Pleasure to be with you.
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1: And I'm Lydia Serrano. National Report returns tomorrow starting at 9 a.m. Eastern right here on Newsmax. Thank you so much and have a great rest of your day. Keep it right here.

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3: A lot of people need to replace their windows or patio doors, but they put it off because they think it'll be too expensive. 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I'm here with Michael Smith from Renewal by Anderson.

0: Travis followed with an additional 30 troops, accompanied by volunteers including the famous mountain man and former Tennessee congressman, Davy Crockett. The 13-day siege of the Alamo began on February 23, 1836, with an estimated 189 defenders facing 3,000 of Santa Anna's troops. The final day of battle came on March 6th in the form of three assaults. The Alamo's commander, William B. Travis, was killed in the first attack, but the defenders were able to repel that assault and the one that followed. By the third attack, the Mexicans' superior numbers overwhelmed the weakened defenders. And once inside, soldiers followed their orders to take no prisoners. Santa Anna spared the lives of some of the non-combatants, the most famous of which was Suzanne Dickinson, insisting she carry a letter to Sam Houston demanding his surrender. 6 weeks later, in a battle that lasted less than 18 minutes, Sam Houston's army tracked down, attacked, and defeated Santa Anna's forces at the Battle of San Jacinto. Santa Anna was captured and signed a peace treaty with the rebels. The Republic of Texas was born. 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
1: In the early morning hours of May 2nd, 2011, the Central Intelligence Agency launched Operation Neptune Spear and set into motion a mission to bring one of the world's most notorious terrorists to justice. All indications were that Osama bin Laden was asleep as the U.S. Naval Special Warfare Development Group, known as SEAL Team 6, approached his highly secured three-story Pakistani-based compound. When located in his living quarters on the third floor of his compound, the head of the Islamist group Al-Qaeda was found using his young wife as a shield. The Obama administration reported the 54-year-old terrorist was given a traditional Islamic burial at sea. 9 years, 7 months, and 21 days following his infamous attack on New York's Twin Towers, killing thousands of innocent civilians, its mastermind, Osama bin Laden, was dead.
2: Information. Truth. Is freedom. Is Newsmax. It's real news for real people.
3: We're in the final throes of what will be a very, very good deal. The strait will open up right away. It'll open up immediately upon signing, which could be in 2 or 3 days.
4: It is noon on the East Coast. So glad you're joining us today on Bianca Across the Nation. A shaky truce, but President Trump is also revealing what he told Israel's Prime Minister Benjamin Netanyahu, and that is to, quote, do the right thing. Israel and Iran have backed down on strikes for now. But this comes after a U.S. Apache helicopter goes down near the Strait of Hormuz. Fortunately, both pilots rescued. They are safe, but rescued in a very unusual way. We're live with the latest from the Middle East in minutes. And here at home, it's primary day in four states: Nevada, North Dakota, South Carolina, and Maine. And we have all the details for you and why the New England state is taking somewhat of a spotlight. Controversial candidate for Senate, Graham Plattner, expected to cruise to victory despite the Democrats' history of scandals. What does this all mean for the November midterms? We're breaking it down for you. And on the Hill, the House Judiciary Committee holding its second hearing on the Southern Poverty Law Center. Chairman Jim Jordan revealing this about the Biden DOJ.
5: They knew the SPLC was doing this, but they didn't pursue the case. They dropped the case. You run a scam, you become the standard, you don't get prosecuted, and you make a ton of money.
4: Plus, a flesh-eating parasite once thought to be eradicated here in the United States, it is making an alarming comeback. How the screwworm may impact our nation's farmers and ranchers, what you need to know, today's news and all the newsmakers. We kick things off right now. Hi, everybody, and welcome into Bianca Across Nation, Hour 1. Great to have you with us. I'm Bianca De La Garza. So glad you could be with us. Now, we start in Maine, where voters will decide if Graham Plattner will be their nominee for U.S. Senate, despite having a Nazi tattoo on his chest for years, the allegations that he was sexting multiple

0: multiple women while married. Allegations now of emotional abuse coming forward by his former girlfriends and many bizarre online Reddit posts, all of which is apparently not enough to get Democrat politicians to drop their support. Just showed you a live pick there. The polls are open and our correspondent, John Glasgow, is live on the ground speaking to the voters today. John, welcome in. Great to have you.
1: Great to be with you here in New York. Now, Graham Platner, he is plagued here by scandals. We're going to find out tonight whether or not the voters care about that at all. Now, should, in fact, that Platner, he potentially wins this primary, well, then he's going to be going up as the Democrat Senate candidate that would take on the longtime Republican Senator Susan Collins. Now, that would give the Democrats a very important seat in the razor-thin Senate. So that's why this race is so important. Platner is a 41-year-old oyster farmer, a former Marine with deployments to Iraq and Afghanistan. He calls himself a populist progressive, a working-class advocate focused on fighting billionaires, and he supports Medicare for all and economic reforms for workers. So he's gaining traction. But also, Platner is a staunch Trump critic. Watch.
2: Throughout history, the only thing that's ever beat fascism is a broad-based working-class coalition. And fascism is what we are up against.
1: Meantime, you got voters in Maine that want Senator Susan Collins to lose her seat. They feel that she's enabling Trump's policies despite this moderate image that she portrays. Yet Platner, his scandals, they're stacking up, facing multiple issues over his past statements. He has ex-girlfriends accusing him of abuse, a Nazi symbol on his chest you can see right there. And now his former political director is discouraging voters by writing this in the Washington Post. I rather quit the campaign in October, disturbed by what I learned about the candidate and concerned about his potential impact on the Democratic Party's prospects in my home state. That was his former political director. Yet, oddly enough, the high-ranking Democrats, they are coming to Platner's defense, since Maine is the one of the strongest and most realistic pickup opportunities for the party. So you got Bernie Sanders weighing in behind Graham Platner. So Maine Democrat voters, they will have to decide today, does the party come first? Does it matter whether or not a candidate has a checkered past, or does Platner represent the future of the state of Maine? We'll wait to find out. The polls close at 8 p.m. local time. Bianca.
0: And we will find out. John Glasgow, good to have you with that. Thank you so much. I'm pleased to bring in our first guest on this, editor-in-chief over at the National Review, Rich Lowry, with us today. And joining us, Newsmax senior political analyst, former Pennsylvania Senator Rick Santorum. He's also the senior advisor to the Convention of States. Rick served the Keystone State in Congress for 16 years. He is known as one of the most successful government reformers in our history. Gentlemen, welcome in. Maine is such an interesting state. I mean, I grew up in New England. You know, we always thought it was just the lobster men, but now apparently a Nazi tattoo and, well, anything can go as long as you're fighting, I guess, Susan Collins. Just want to put this up. John pointed to this. The former political director today, gentlemen, for Graham Platner, out with this brand new op-ed in the Washington Post. I know firsthand why Graham Platner shouldn't be a U.S. senator. It's written by Genevieve McDonald saying, "We have learned to excuse what we should condemn. I want better for my daughters and for the people of Maine," saying he lied to her about his tattoo, the Nazi tattoo, and mentioned allegations of him referring to white Americans as racist or stupid. Sarah Santorum, I'll start with you. Is this a vote for him or just against Susan Collins?
3: Oh, I don't really think it's a vote against Susan Collins. This is a vote for what the Democratic Party has become, which is a group of progressives, you want to call it progressive, Marxist, socialist, whatever it is, far left. And if you look at who makes up the Democratic Party, it's a coastal party. It's all these people have moved up from New England up into from lower New England up into Maine and to Portland. And it's a very, very liberal place. And so these folks are all, you know, in with the squad, and he would be, you know, another member, if you will, of the squad. And so this is very much consistent with what Democratic primaries are all across America. The issue here is the editorial that was just cited is whether there's enough voters, Democrat and Republicans, or maybe more importantly, independents, who are going to see these things that he's done as disqualifying. And whether there are voters, increasingly few, who are not tribal, who look at things like the person's character and what kind of example they'll be to their family. And so that could be the thing that eventually kills him at the end.
0: I want to play a little bit of Bernie Sanders and talk to you, Rich, about the other side of this, because he's all in on Graham Plattner.
4: I'm going to do everything I can to make sure that Graham Plattner is the next senator from the state of Maine. What they are worried about is that he is going to be a strong voice against oligarchy. There are people in the United States Senate right now who are not saints. I can tell you that.
0: There's a interesting reaction, though. I mean, there's this one woman quoted in Politico saying, I'm feeling let down, disappointed. I don't think it was handled well. I don't think he took responsibility for it, meaning all of his scandals. She regrets her vote. People have a choice to make. He's pretty confident. And as Senator Santorum said, there is this group who seems like he is a candidate, albeit failed, but one they're willing to go all the way with, Rich.
5: Absolutely. Yeah, so the primaries tonight, if they wanted a different choice, they could have one, but they don't. Bernie's all in for ideological reasons. A lot of other Democrats are as well. And it's not just a checkered past, as a reporter mentioned a while ago, you know, these Reddit posts that were disgusting, the Nazi tattoo that he's clearly lying about. It's more recent behavior, sexting after he was married a couple years ago. Now we know about abusive relationships with girlfriends, and Democrats are panicked about the potential that their other shoes to drop, which I would guess they probably are. So Susan Collins, she's always endangered up there, but she's beaten less flawed candidates before than Graham Plattner. So I think given events the last week or so, you got to favor her up there. And if Democrats can't knock her off, the map becomes really tough for them in the Senate.
0: All right, let's talk about California, another race that we've been watching. In fact, Newsmax is projecting Steve Hilton, the Republican, has won the second of two spots for California governor for later this year. Of course, they do that jungle primary here. Senator Santorum, what do you think his chances are, though, going up against Becerra now in November? It seems like, you know, there were hopes that there could be an outsider like Spencer Pratt. Those have been dashed. What do you make of Hilton now projecting to advance in the governor's race?
3: Well, if you look at the votes in the primary, about 37% of the vote went to the Republicans who were in the race, 63% to the Democrats. That's not a great starting point. The most important thing about this race is that it's a race, that you're going to have Steve Hilton out there, who's very articulate and a conservative, going out there and going after Becerra, going after Newsom and the Democratic machine out there and making it a race. I think it's very unlikely that he wins. But the fact that there will be a race and you'll have someone as strong a candidate as Hilton out there is good for the overall ticket, because people will be paying attention to it.
0: Still a few months ahead. And you're right. It is a machine. And some say that's what costs Spencer Pratt. Rich, final thoughts.
5: Oh, the way they conduct their elections out there is a total disgrace, that it takes weeks to count the vote, that you can vote by mail after your ballot can arrive after the election. You have endless opportunities to cure it, or so-called cure it. It's just terrible. Do it the way Georgia does it. Do it the way Florida does it. Have an instant result the night of the election. What a concept. And this would do a lot to bat down suspicions that the process isn't on the up and up when you have one candidate ahead on election night, slowly getting eroded and overtaken by someone else days after the election.
3: And it's always a Democrat over
0: the
3: Republican.
0: Seems like something that is
3: never the opposite.
0: Yeah, there you go. Guys, great to have you both with us again. Big day for voters in Maine. Rick Santorum, Senator Santorum, a pleasure. Rich Lowry, thanks, guys. I hope to see you back here soon.
5: Thank you.
0: And now we turn to this. Been tracking the latest details on that U.S. Apache helicopter that went down near the Strait of Hormuz. Now, fortunately, both of the pilots on board were rescued safely. No injuries. Miraculous. That's according to CENTCOM. Now, the exact circumstances are under investigation. It all comes, as we know, Iran and Israel have backed down, at least for now. No new attacks between the adversaries for at least 24 hours. Will it hold? President Trump says a peace deal could be coming and imminent. Let's get out to foreign correspondent Zach Anders, who has the latest from Tel Aviv for us right now. Zach, great to have you.
6: Yeah, Bianca, and those two crew members of the Apache helicopter that went down were rescued by an unmanned surface vehicle, a drone. That is a remarkable first, and it's just another preview into the future of what warfighting looks like. They were rescued by a drone out at sea. Now, this week started here with roughly about 30 ballistic missiles coming in from Iran. The Houthis in Yemen filling the airspace here, with Israel responding, limited attacks on Iranian military and economic targets before backing down following the president's calls to de-escalate. In an evening address yesterday, Prime Minister Netanyahu says while Israel will stop for now, he says the job with Iran is not finished.
7: Over the past day, Iran and Hezbollah tried to force upon us a new equation, and that equation is intolerable and unacceptable to me. They thought they could fire at Israel from Lebanese and Iranian territory and that we would not respond. That did not happen, and it will not happen. Not on my watch. As I have done for decades, I firmly stand by our right to act against our enemies.
6: Elsewhere, Hebrew media reacting sharply to Vice President Vance's comments that a deal with Iran will be good for the American people. Perhaps the Israeli people won't like it. Pundits on Israeli TV, politicians, all calling for Prime Minister Netanyahu to take Israel on their own path, do what's best, and independent of the U.S. Now, President Trump says after he was leaving the NBA Finals, he told reporters that, quote, we're in the final throes of what will be a very, very good deal. He added, again, another prediction that a deal will be ready to go in 2 or 3 days. Live in Tel Aviv, Zach Anders, Newsmax.
0: Zach, thank you. And when we come back, tracking some other major stories for you on Bianca Across the Nation. President Trump, of course, the first sitting U.S. president to attend the NBA Finals. And he spoke about this and other stories afterwards. Listen.
8: Well, the game was fantastic. Well played by both teams. We all had a lot of fun. It was great to watch. Very talented players.
0: So what went wrong, though, for the Knicks? Coming up, host of the Craig Carden Show, Craig Carden himself, joins us live to talk about the controversy surrounding one of the top players in the league. He's young, but is he the dirtiest? And the spread of the new world screwworm, a major concern. 5 cases now confirmed here within the United States. A flesh-eating parasite threatening our cattle industry and what it may mean for the already high price of meat. And closing arguments underway in Texas, the trial of Carmelo Anthony, accused of fatally stabbing a teenager at a track meet. Hear his defense team's surprise move and how it could impact his self-defense claims. Our legal panel standing by with this when we come right back.
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0: Southern Poverty Law Center testifying on Capitol Hill today. House Republicans are pressing the civil rights organization over federal fraud allegations and its past use of paid informants inside extremist groups. Let's get you out live to congressional correspondent Kelmany Dukart. She's been inside the room. She's on the Hill with the very latest for us right now. Kelmany.
1: Yeah, Bianca, good to be with you. House Judiciary Committee Chairman Jim Jordan has been leading the charge for Republicans against the Southern Poverty Law Center, accusing it of generating hate to profit off of it through its controversial informant program.
2: I just want to know if that was the intermediate shell companies that you guys set up to pay the field sources.
3: Chairman Jordan, our counsel will respond to all the allegations in the Middle District of Alabama.
2: Okay.
3: Process allows.
2: After the crazy Charlottesville rally, did fundraising go up?
3: Mr. Chairman, our fundraising went up.
2: Fundraising where one of your field sources helped coordinate transportation.
3: Our fundraising went up when President Donald Trump was elected in 2016.
1: The SPLC's Brian Fair refusing today to wade into specifics following a grand jury superseding indictment whereby prosecutors say roughly $4 million was funneled to sources tied to extremist organizations between 2014 and 2023, while detailing an informant who was part of an online leadership chat used to plan the 2017 Unite the Right rally in Charlottesville, Virginia.
3: Many groups and some in this room have misrepresented our work, including our confidential informant program, repeating various false allegations. Some say we've lost our way. That's false.
1: Well, many of those, including those testifying today, including Alveda King, who is the niece of the late civil rights leader, Dr. Martin Luther King, say they have been unfairly targeted by the Southern Poverty Law Center's hate map. Bianca.
0: All right, Kelmany, great to have you with us. Obviously, there's a lot to dig into here. I'm pleased to bring in our legal panel now with a closer look. Senior judicial analyst Judge Andrew Napolitano joining us live, and also former prosecutor David Gelman. He is now a criminal defense attorney with Gelman Law. Guys, a pleasure.
4: Thanks, Ben.
0: I want to ask you how the testimony today on the Hill will impact the defense for the Southern Poverty Law Center, because you also have the Justice Department's 11-count indictment accusing them of wire fraud, bank fraud, conspiracy to commit money laundering. How does this play into some of those proceedings? First to you, Judge Knapp.
5: I was surprised that they answered a single question. As David knows, as the experienced criminal defense lawyer is, these people, not the individuals who were seated there, but the entity that they represent has been indicted by the federal government. They shouldn't be speaking under oath to an aspect of the government, to anyone, about the case until the case is resolved. So it appears as though, from the clips you just shared with us, that they declined to answer some questions. Some questions they asked with sort of a rather obvious, almost snarky answer. But they did answer some questions. So whatever they said today can be used against them at the criminal trial.
0: Do you think they're getting proper legal advice then, David? I mean, here's the thing. It's a big case. It's not going anywhere. I don't know if they're just going to try to make a deal, perhaps, with all the mounting potential evidence in this. I mean, this goes back a long time. What's your take as a criminal defense attorney to Judge Knapp? They're talking for whatever strategy. I don't know.
6: I mean, their lawyers got to be pulling their hair out of their head, I assume, because Judge is exactly right. You shouldn't say a word. The only thing you should say is, I take the fifth. That's all they should have said, because anything you say right now in these hearings, the DOJ can use that in the prosecution. And it doesn't matter if it's fair or not, and frankly, if it doesn't matter even if they meant to say it or they didn't mean to say it, that can be used against you. And any criminal defense attorney, anybody who just graduated from law school would probably know, don't say a word. So I'm very surprised they even said anything.
0: All right, well, I guess it's good news for the folks on Capitol Hill who are looking for answers. So they're the winners in this. Let's talk about this tragedy. We know there is a family looking for justice, and the suspect is Carmelo Anthony. Closing arguments in his murder trial today, fatal stabbing of a 17-year-old Austin Metcalf. They just had this confrontation at a track meet in Texas last year. I mean, here is the young victim. Anthony has claimed self-defense, if people have been following this. But yesterday, his defense team abruptly rested. He never took the stand. David, I'll start with you. Obviously, the defense maybe thought that would hurt Carmelo's chances. Where do you see this going?
6: Well, yeah, it would hurt. But the problem is, when you have a self-defense claim, the jury needs to hear it from the horse's mouth. And they didn't hear anything. I mean, the defense really didn't put on a case, nor they don't have to, but they really need to hear from Carmelo Anthony. By them not hearing anything, all they really heard was the prosecution's case. And the prosecution's case, from what I gathered, was extremely, extremely powerful. I mean, you had a lot of individuals testifying that Carmelo Anthony should have never been there. He had a knife, which he should not have had, and he was the aggressor. All these things go against the fact that there was self-defense. So that's not good. The only good thing that came about it for Carmelo Anthony is that the judge is allowing the jury to consider a manslaughter charge, which is much less severe if he is convicted.
0: So that's a good point. Judge, would you have allowed that in this case?
4: Well, I would have allowed the jury to consider the lesser included, sure, and that's probably what his lawyers are going for. David, of course, is correct. In Texas, not everywhere, but in Texas, when you assert what's called an affirmative defense, I did it, but there was justification because I had to defend myself. You must prove that affirmative defense. And in this unique one, where it's just two guys having a fight, the one who survived has to testify. Otherwise, the jury doesn't have any basis from which to find that it was self-defense. So I think they're hoping for 20 years in jail as opposed to life.
0: Yep. Okay. Like I said, closing arguments today. David Gelman, Judge Knapp, good to see you both. We'll watch this. Appreciate your thoughtful analysis here.
6: Thank you, Bianca.
0: Thanks, guys. Coming up next right here, when we come back, the Jeffrey Epstein executive secretary, she's on the Hill testifying behind closed doors right now. The House Oversight Committee, we're tracking it for you here on Bianca Across the Nation. And also, voting is underway at this hour. Four states today, including South Carolina, where, yes, a Trump-endorsed candidate is looking for a big win. Correspondent Andrew Kraft is there on the ground with the very latest. Andrew.
7: Yeah, we're here at one of these polling locations, and it's been a slow trickle of voters all morning. We've been speaking to so many of them. We'll have those conversations when we come back.
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2: Voters in four states heading to the polls today for primaries, as you see on the map here. And we'll take you to South Carolina, where they are choosing nominees for governor and Senate. Let's get you out to Newsmax correspondent Andrew Kraft. He's in Columbia, South Carolina, joining us with much more on today's voter turnout. Andrew.
3: Yeah, Bianca, good to be with you. Polls open today at 7 a.m. We're here at one of these polling locations. It's a high school here. I'm told about 200 people have already come and cast their primary ballots. But we're really following the governor's race here, especially on the Republican side. The front runner is current Lieutenant Governor Pam Evett. I've been speaking to voters here about what they want to see in the state, and many of them told me they want to see a continuation of red rule here in Columbia. Listen.
4: I like Pam Evett. I'm supportive of Governor McMaster. I'm supportive of whoever the Republican nominee is going to be.
3: What do you think of Pam Evett?
5: Well, I like her a lot. I think she's extremely competent.
3: Yeah. Do you think she will pull it out tonight and win in November?
5: We're hoping.
3: Yeah.
5: We're hoping. We really like her.
3: What do you make of Lindsey Graham? Has he been a good steward of the state? He's kind of in a tough fight right now as well.
4: He is in a tough fight. Again, I'm going to support the Republican nominee of whoever it is. Lindsey Graham may have been there a little too long as well. But again, I'm going to support him if he makes it through the primary.
3: So for the governor's race, it's a really crowded field. Polling shows Evett is neck and neck with State Attorney General Alan Wilson. Trump, though, jilting two of his strongest congressional GOP backers, Nancy Mace and Ralph Norman. Mace thinks it's because of her support for Epstein's victims. We're also following, like I said, incumbent Senator Lindsey Graham. He is in quite the primary fight of his life as he tries to stave off a challenge to his right coming from candidate Mark Lynch. He wants to avoid a runoff. Of course, he's been an ardent backer of Trump's war with Iran. This is a really expensive primary, Bianca. $18 million, according to some of these ad impact analysis about how expensive this race has become here. Bianca, back to you.
2: Wow. All right, Andrew, great to have you with us. And thank you for setting the table there in South Carolina for our viewers. As you mentioned, it is several states where voters are heading to the polls. Let's bring in Elizabeth Mitchell, White House correspondent for the Daily Signal, joining us today. Also with us, the former Democrat Assembly member of New York's 85th District in the Bronx, Kenny Burgos. Welcome in, panel. Okay, a lot of money is being spent. We just want to focus in on South Carolina for a minute. Nancy Mace, she says it's because of her connection to Epstein. Are you buying that at all, Elizabeth, with her campaign?
6: I think that this is another example we're seeing here of the power of President Trump's endorsement. He, of course, was successful in ousting Bill Cassidy in Louisiana in that primary, Thomas Massie in his primary by endorsing his challenger. And so I think we're seeing kind of the same thing here where Pamela Evett looks likely to win, but it is a very crowded primary. There's some other strong candidates. They've got House Freedom Caucus member Ralph Norman. There's a businessman, the current attorney general. So it's going to be a tough primary for sure. But I think that Trump endorsement is likely to take Pam Evett to the win.
2: All right. Let's talk about the Democrats and let's talk about Maine with you, Kenny. Graham Plattner, scandal after scandal. But now apparently the voters, or he feels very confident that he can make it through. He's got Bernie Sanders still supporting him. There was this op-ed that dropped today in the Washington Post saying, I know firsthand why Graham Platner shouldn't be a U.S. senator. It's a woman. She was his former political director. You know, Kenny, when you look at this race and you look at sort of he overcame the Nazi tattoo, the sexting scandal, he's married. Now this, and the person he's facing, Republican Susan Collins, who's just been there forever. Do you think he's a flawed candidate that is just making it by because people want to vote Democratic now and that the voter demo has changed? Do you think they wish they had a better candidate than Platner?
7: I would say we've had a new era in politics in America, certainly in the last 10 years and even more so in the past 5 years, mostly ushered in by our president of the United States, the president who has been a convicted felon, the president who has said outlandish things like he doesn't think about or care about the American people's finances, things that would be unheard of or unwelcome from any political candidate as local as a city council member. And now we have the president who was able to win election after election while saying these statements. So I think what we're seeing is where, you know, voters are sticking to candidates for policy. They're maybe overlooking some parts of candidates' characteristics that would otherwise be detrimental, you know, several years ago. And this is the state of our politics in America today, ushered in by Donald Trump and the GOP who has supported him.
2: Elizabeth, what do you make of Kenny's statements here regarding the doubling down on candidates who, you know, have some baggage here? He's saying it's the president who's changed the tide there a bit. Do you agree with any of that?
6: Well, I would say, first of all, the president was asked how much Americans' financial situations determine the decisions he makes on the Iran war. And so that's when he said he wasn't concerned about America's financial situations, was particularly in the context of decisions related to national security with the Iran war. But I think that we have seen numerous testimonials against Graham Platner, and it's really astonishing that the Democratic Party is still standing by him after all of this. Not only do we have his former staffer saying that he is not who he says he is, and this is someone who's a Democrat who worked for him, who turned down the opportunity to sign an NDA in order to come out with the story. And then we, of course, also have the testimony of several of his ex-girlfriends, including Lindsay Fifield, who have accused him of abuse and very disturbing behavior. And so I think that this really challenges that narrative we've heard for years that the Democrat Party is the party that believes all women, when they're still standing by Graham Platner at a time like this, when we have all this information.
2: We'll do a round robin real quick. Well, let's put up the numbers. This is California. Newsmax calling Trump-backed. Steve Hilton will advance, and he'll face off against Democrat Xavier Becerra, former Biden, of course, Health and Human Services Secretary. Give us your prognosis here and where it goes. I will ask you both if you can keep it tight. First to you, Kenny, then Elizabeth. Final word.
7: Yeah, I think Ms. Becerra has statewide name recognition, obviously has Latino appeal, and in a mostly Democratic state, I think he has a huge chance. Steve Hilton has a very British accent and a Trump endorsement in a state that voted against Trump by 5 million votes. I don't think that's going to pan out very well for him.
2: Elizabeth, final thoughts.
6: I think we all know it's unlikely that a Republican is going to become governor of California, but Steve Hilton has a great opportunity here through this campaign to expose the mess that California is right now, from drug addiction, homelessness, crime, to the wildfires and many other things. I think that he can use this platform to just maybe affect public opinion on some of those topics related to the state of California.
2: Yeah. Great perspectives from you both. It's not over yet. And opposition research, as we can see, even to the last day of what we're seeing with an op-ed with Graham Platner, we'll watch it where it goes. Kenny Burgos, Elizabeth Mitchell, appreciate you both as we look at voter turnout today. Thanks, guys. When we come back right here for you on Bianca Across the Nation, the Epstein issue is back in the spotlight. Today, his executive secretary, a woman by the name of Leslie Groff, she's testifying on the Hill behind closed doors. What's that about? Plus, a Knicks watch party ends in complete chaos. Oh, fans are battling each other. Look at this. And they battled police. An ugly scene there in New York. We'll have more details on how this happened. Can't we all just get along here, folks? All right, we're coming right back after a quick break.
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0: the work of many heads and many hands.
1: Russia has rejected Ukrainian and European-backed peace initiatives, insisting now the war will be decided on the battlefield, not at the negotiating table. Newsmax foreign correspondent Shelby Wilder in London tracking the latest on this. Shelby.
2: Well, Russian Foreign Minister Sergei Lavrov said this week that the war in Ukraine will be decided on the battlefield, not through diplomacy, reaffirming Moscow's commitment to achieve what it says are its war goals in Ukraine through military force. The remarks came after Ukrainian President Volodymyr Zelensky renewed calls for direct peace talks with Russia, an effort backed by European officials, including, we saw this on Sunday here in London, the leaders of France, Germany and the United Kingdom met with President Zelensky, all calling for a just and lasting peace. And this push had followed an open letter from Zelensky sent to Russian President Vladimir Putin last week. Zelensky urged a face-to-face meeting between the two leaders to try and reach a ceasefire and to discuss the end of the war. We also know that Donald Trump has long said it would be great if these two men could get in the room together. But Vladimir Putin rejected that proposal. Reporting from London, Shelby Wilder, Newsmax.
1: Thank you, Shelby. I'm pleased to bring in now Megan Mobbs. She's the Director of National Security at Independent Women. Megan is also the daughter of Keith Kellogg, a decorated U.S. Army Lieutenant General, author and former U.S. Special Envoy to Ukraine. Great to see you, Megan. So here we are with Lavrov's rejection, and Russia's not interested in peace.
3: That's exactly right. As you hear the clip that you just showed and what Shelby just expressed was a willingness by the Ukrainians and President Zelensky to get to the negotiating table. You hear him offering to meet in person with President Putin to hash this out diplomatically. And quite frankly, Lavrov's statement that says this is going to end in some type of military solution and not a negotiated settlement is actually in complete opposition to what President Trump and Secretary Rubio has said in the past. So what you have here again is a complete reluctance by the Russians to actually get something done and an unwillingness to actually pursue peace in a real way.
1: Mm-hmm. You know, obviously, a lot of people are looking at sort of this extended war. We also have conflict now in the Middle East. And, you know, people would love to see the war end. And you say there's actually a path to get that to happen, even with Russia insisting they won't get to a table. Walk us through that, Megan.
3: I think, of course, we all want peace. Anybody that says that they don't want peace and just want more war is someone that is sick and that should be sidelined. But the reality is that peace cannot come by just screaming about peace, and that peace has to happen. There has to be a planned pathway in order to achieve that. And that way is going to be through strength. And what that ultimately means is that for Putin to see that the war is going to be more costly for him to pursue than not. And that does mean significant losses on the battlefield and economic pressure. And so what I would like to see from the administration is the recognition that Putin, that Russia are not interested in pursuing peace. Again, as you heard Lavrov directly contradicting President Trump and Secretary Rubio and putting more aggressive economic sanctions on Russia in order to strangle their ability to fund this war. And if need be, providing specific military packages in order to strengthen Ukrainian position on the battlefield. This war is quite costly for Russia right now, both economically and in terms of personnel. But as we're seeing, it's going to take significant pressure in order to actually achieve the peace that the president is looking for.
1: And the pressure needs to be put on to come to an end here. Megan Mobbs, it's great to have you. Thanks for your analysis today and dissecting all of that.
3: Thank you for having me.
1: A pleasure. All right, quick break when we come back. It is a big reveal here on Bianca Across the Nation. NASA introducing to the world 4 new astronauts will take on the Artemis 3 mission and another chance at changing history. So exciting. And concerns after a flesh-eating parasite thought to be eradicated completely here in the United States for decades is now making an alarming comeback, the screwworm. It could impact our nation's ranchers and farmers who are on alert and already battling inflation concerns. We're live with more details on that.
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1: Bin Laden was dead.
2: All right, we have some breaking news. It is President Trump now with more details on that Apache helicopter that went down, writing on Truth Social within the past 15 minutes here. I have just been informed by our great military that last night the Iranians shot down one of our highly sophisticated Apache helicopters while patrolling over the Strait of Hormuz. There were two pilots involved. Both are safe and uninjured. Nevertheless, the United States must, of necessity, respond to this attack. Thank you for your attention to this matter. Again, 12:38 is the timestamp. President Trump giving us more details. Iranians shot down the Apache helicopter. The two on board are safe. But what does the response mean? Of course, the effort has been to get a deal done and pursue diplomacy. We continue to watch this breaking story from the White House. We'll bring you the newest details the moment we get them here and have much more at the top of the hour. We're tracking some other headlines for you right now on the Hill. It is Jeffrey Epstein's executive secretary testifying before House Oversight. Her name is Leslie Groff. Her closed-door interview is taking place as we speak. Now, victims are saying Groff served as their direct connection to Epstein. We await more from James Comer and others on House Oversight today for you. NASA is unveiling the crew for its Artemis 3 mission today. That's marking a major step towards returning astronauts to the moon. The four all-male crew is made up of mission specialists Andre Douglas and Frank Rubio, pilot Luca Parmentiano of the Italian Space Agency, and Commander NASA's Randy Bresnik. The mission, the Artemis 3 crew, will launch into low Earth orbit from the Kennedy Space Center, a mission set to last 2 weeks, where they will test the Orion spacecraft, dock with the Blue Origin lander, and then with the SpaceX lander. That mission is set for 2027. First Lady Melania Trump today was honoring young innovators. This was the inaugural Presidential AI Challenge Award ceremony. The event today recognizing national champions in artificial intelligence, also highlighting the student achievement in this emerging technology, which will impact all of our lives, of course. All right, we have a big issue that has just dropped. As America celebrates an anniversary this year, the June edition of Newsmax magazine is a special commemorative issue. You'll want to keep this one, maybe even put it up on your wall and frame it. America at 250. It takes a look at how far we've come, where we are now. There's some incredible pieces inside. Bill O'Reilly, legend Lee Greenwood, Mike Rowe, Dirty Jobs, and so much more. And we are honored right now to bring in the man who puts together this fantastic issue every single month, Ken Chandler, executive editor of Newsmax magazine. Boy, Ken, I bet this was a really fun one to put together and probably hard to actually pare down what gets in. So much, though. Tell us some of the most exciting pieces that we've got in this month's edition.
3: Well, hi, Bianca. Thanks so much for having me. This is really a great issue, celebrating America's 250th anniversary. As you said, we have Bill O'Reilly, Lee Greenwood, Mike Rowe. We also have Franklin Graham and Paula White Cain. Really interesting pieces. You know, Franklin Graham and Paula White are writing about the importance of religious freedom and faith in our nation. Lee Greenwood talks about, you know, what it is that made him the patriot that he is today. Mike Rowe discusses the freedoms that we Americans have. And, you know, and in the cover story, Bill O'Reilly writes, and this is so true, that Americans are the most fortunate people on the planet. You know, for all our faults and all our complaining, there's no other country like America. But, you know, Bill also looks at the challenges we face, from our political divisions to artificial intelligence to the threat from China. But at the end of the day, America is the great country, and that's why millions of foreign nationals want to come and live here.
2: I love it. That's right. We have our problems. We have our divisions. But when you look around the world, what a beautiful place that we have here, and the American dream alive and well. Ken Chandler talking about this special, obviously, edition. It's one to keep. It's one to make sure you get your hands on. Ken, thanks so much for stopping by today.
3: Thanks for having me, Bianca. Appreciate it.
2: I appreciate you, as always. And folks, if you're not getting Newsmax magazine, you can get it right now. 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You can see right there, newsmax.com/June. And again, just in time for America 250. Stepping away for just a minute, but when we come back here on Bianca Across the Nation, tensions, of course, are very high. ICE agents in New York, the governor, the city's mayor, trying to further limit ICE operations, but there's violence on the street and people are hoping for law and order. Border Czar Tom Holman was on Newsmax, and the message is justice is coming. You'll hear him ahead. Plus, the spread of the new world screwworm, how the flesh-eating parasite is threatening our cattle industry today. What does it mean for ranchers, for farmers, and then back to you at the grocery store? Meat's already a high price. We'll talk about that with the experts. And a new NBA controversy. Is the league's new superstar also one of its dirtiest players? I'll ask radio host Craig Carden about that and more. And plus, President Trump again breaking right now on Truth Social. We've got all the details live in the Middle East for you moments away.
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1: All right, welcome in. Hour two of Bianca Across the Nation. We're tracking the latest, and it is President Trump breaking news on Truth Social, announcing it was Iranians who shot down that Apache helicopter. It was patrolling the Strait of Hormuz. We've been reporting how the pilots are safe and uninjured, thankfully. The president, though, saying that Iranians shot it down and the United States of necessity must respond to this attack. What does this mean? Because a short time ago, he sounded optimistic about diplomacy and a deal. Listen.
2: We're in the final throes of what will be a very, very good deal. The strait will open up right away. It'll open up immediately upon signing, which could be in 2 or 3 days.
1: All right, so he was signaling some optimism, now saying a deal could be done. What happens next? There is obviously a shift that is happening. And also, back here at home, the tensions are escalating between the federal immigration authorities and New York State. New legislation, Hochul and crew, has limited ICE operations in the city. But Border Czar Tom Homan tells us right here on Newsmax that change is on the way.
3: I can't share a lot with you, but I can tell you this. They think they got away with it. Justice is coming. We know who you are, and we're deeply in investigations. So just hold tight and see what happens down the road.
1: More of Border Czar Tom Homan's comments here on Newsmax. We're also tracking the latest in Maine as voters are at the polls right now as we speak. Lots of scandals for the Democrat, Graham Plattner, but he looks to potentially lock up a key Senate nomination despite weeks of that and what the latest op-ed says about him today. It's not good, but could the scandals come back to haunt him eventually? Also concern for our farmers, our ranchers. It is a flesh-eating parasite that has returned and is spreading in the United States. The USDA confirming 2 new cases of the screwworm. Concerns about our livestock, our pets, our wildlife. What officials, though, are doing now to actively try

0: stop further spread. We'll have details live on one of the places here taking some precautions. Welcome in. It is 1 o'clock here on the East Coast. Hour two of Bianca Across the Nation. I'm Bianca Della Garza. Great to have you with us. And again, President Trump moments ago posting on Truth Social saying that the downed Apache helicopter near the Strait of Hormuz was due to Iranians shooting it down. One of the highly sophisticated Apache helicopters patrolling the Strait of Hormuz. Those on board are safe. We are happy to report that. President Trump had been hoping for a deal. He had been, of course, pretty optimistic about the possibility of that happening within the next few days. President Trump was also speaking to reporters about this after the game last night on the tarmac. We want to go out live to Newsmax national correspondent Alana Austin, who's tracking the latest for us. Alana, obviously now with the president saying the U.S. must respond to this attack, you have to wonder what exactly that means.
1: Hey, Bianca, good afternoon. That is the key question at this hour. How will the United States respond to this apparent escalation as these talks had been proceeding well, according to President Donald Trump? Now, he says in part, thankfully, these two soldiers are okay, but he warns there is a price to pay for the Iranians shooting down this military aircraft. And he said in part just minutes ago, there were two pilots involved. Both are safe and uninjured. Nevertheless, the United States must, of necessity, respond to this attack. Late yesterday, as the president was making that visit to his hometown with the New York Knicks in the NBA Finals against the San Antonio Spurs, he took some minutes there to comment with reporters. He said that the negotiations were proceeding well with Iran. He saw a promise in clinching a peace deal within the next few days, potentially. It remains unclear whether this incident involving the Apache helicopter, the first aircraft of its kind lost in this conflict, will complicate the talks. Reports were coming in today anyway that, according to Pakistani mediators behind the scenes, they feared there were some stumbling blocks in the way that could stall a peace agreement. Now, Newsmax confirmed that in this rescue of those two soldiers, there was a drone involved. The president says, thankfully, again, those two crew members are okay.
2: There's a report that an Army helicopter went down in the Strait. Can you give us an update on that? Are the soldiers okay?
3: The pilots are fine, yeah.
2: And what's
3: nobody injured.
2: What brought it down?
3: We are going to issue a report tomorrow. But the pilots are fine, yeah.
1: And Bianca, we heard from Secretary Doug Burgum overnight that he believes the U.S. does have the upper hand in these negotiations. The president also speaking to what he views as the strength of the naval blockade in choking the resources going to the regime in Iran. Bianca.
0: Alana, live at the White House for us. Thank you for that. It is a developing story. We'll get our expert panel teed up in just a few moments. But I do want to talk about the news that was made in New York. President Trump's border czar, a warning for the Big Apple. A major surge in immigration enforcement is coming. Let's take you out live to Newsmax correspondent Sarah Williamson. She's in Lower Manhattan with the latest, and Tom Homan also on Newsmax today. Not mincing words, Sarah.
4: Yeah, he certainly isn't, Bianca. Tom Homan, in fact, said that New York City is going to see more ICE agents than it has ever seen before. And that's because Kathy Hochul has recently passed a law that basically prohibits or restricts the work that federal agents are able to conduct inside the city. Now, the new law basically blocks state and local enforcement from helping ICE detain migrants in many cases, including in jails in unless there is a judicial warrant. It also bans local cooperation with federal agents. It prohibits agents from wearing masks. And it allows for lawsuits against federal officials for alleged constitutional violations. But Tom Homan says that this is just going to force the federal agents out of the secure jail settings and into the communities to make these arrests, which he argues is less safe for everybody involved. And when asked today on National Report why Kathy Hochul would want to pass a law like this and stop the agents from doing their jobs, this is what he said.
5: Why in the world would any politician say, don't take my criminal illegal aliens? Let me keep them. Why would they do that to their citizens?
6: A couple of things. Number one is about hatred for President Trump. They don't want President Trump to have a win. Second of all, look, where we see with 4 years of open borders, where millions of illegal aliens, many of them criminals, released in the United States, where was she then? She was complicit. She didn't say a thing. And this is why. That 4 years open borders was an accident. It wasn't mismanagement. It wasn't incompetence. That was by design.
4: So the governor says that she's not asking for more ICE agents here in the city. And the border czar says he's not asking either. But they're coming anyway. And we, of course, have reached out to ICE to find out when we can expect this surge within the city. But that information is being kept rather tightly at this time, Bianca.
0: All right, Sarah, good to have you with us, and we'll continue to watch that in New York City. But let's talk about what President Trump is saying in his latest truth regarding the Apache helicopter shot down by Iranians. I'm pleased to bring in our panel, Hogan Gidley, former Trump campaign national press secretary, a former White House principal deputy press secretary. He's joined by Brigitte Gabriel, national security analyst, and she is the chairwoman at actforamerica.org. Okay, so we knew that the Apache helicopter had gone down off the coast of Oman. We knew that the pilots were safe, but now we know President Trump is saying the U.S. must respond to this attack. I'm going to start with you, Hogan. He wouldn't be saying this if he didn't mean something, but let's just frame it. What is the response? I mean, it doesn't necessarily mean militarily. What do you think President Trump is thinking of in his array of options as a result now saying Iranians shot down this helicopter over the strait?
7: Well, he will be presented with a whole host of different options. He'll get to choose which one he wants. I can just tell you, having worked for him and being in that building when things like this do occur, he is not a fan. In fact, it makes him quite angry when other nations attack our military, our American citizens, our U.S. troops. And in this particular instance, Donald Trump was just fine trying to get people to the table and work out some kind of deal. But as many speculated, once you start to harm our, not just our interests abroad, but our literal people abroad, then we're going to have a serious problem. And I expect Donald Trump to act swiftly. I expect him to act decisively. Now, granted, that doesn't necessarily mean a military action, as you just point out. But the time for action is now. Donald Trump knows it, and I expect him to do that.
0: All right. It could derail, of course, diplomacy. And I think why this is also very important, Brigitte, from your perspective.
7: Hold on, Bianca. That couldn't derail diplomacy. Iran has derailed diplomacy on multiple occasions now. So Donald Trump responded. I know you weren't saying that, but Donald Trump responding doesn't derail diplomacy.
0: Yeah, no, I wasn't.
7: They just did that. Yeah.
0: Yeah, they did do that. But President Trump has given them time and time again to come to the table to get diplomacy done. So if they continue to attack, the result is perhaps a delay in diplomacy here. Because how can a deal be imminent when you have the president at 12:38 saying we're going to respond to the attack? That doesn't sound like respond by sitting across from each other and continuing on negotiations when we're so far away with red lines. But to this point, what I think it does show, if we await President Trump's next move, Iran apparently thinks it's okay to shoot down an Apache helicopter just like on Sunday after the IDF goes into Beirut to fight Hezbollah, that they can fire at Israel. They're emboldened, Brigitte, and obviously it looks like time is going to be very short for them if you take Hogan's been-in-the-room situation here. But why did Iran think it was going to actually be successful here? And this could have gone the other way if this Apache did not have the two crew members rescued.
8: Well, for Iran, success means staying in the game and appearing that even after America has been beating them, bombing them, America and Israel, they're still alive and fighting. They need that morale boost for their own fighters, for their own troop, and to save face. Remember, honor in the Middle East is everything. And for them also, they are willing to fight until the last soul and the last breath. And it looks like in the last few days, they were really egging the president to come. They want to create problems to drag America back into war. So they were looking for a fight, and I believe they are going to get it because, like Hogan said, the president is not going to sit on the sidelines. They just poked the lion. The president, if there is one thing, President Trump may be many things. One thing, he is not naive. And he knows exactly how the Iran, what the Iranians are doing and how they are operating. And he loves the American people and American soldiers, that he is not willing to allow one of them to be in harm's way. And when Iran attacked like this, helicopter, that was the worst thing they can do. And you know what? It is, in a way, it's good that they did it, because we need to go back. We need to finish the job with in Iran. This whole diplomacy going back and forth is just a waste of time. They need to finish the job.
0: Is it a waste of time, Hogan? Because President Trump is seeking peace. He's seeking a stable Middle East. He's seeking to get rid of the largest state sponsor of terrorism. And you are fighting, as Brigitte just points out. They'll fight to the end. This is an ideology. It's not as easily just won and lost on a battlefield when it is in the minds of these crazy, insane people, Hogan.
7: Well, Brigitte knows full well that the only thing the Iranian terrorists understand is power, is might, is military prowess. And Donald Trump has exposed just how weak they have become and how strong we are as a military. But that all has stopped in lieu of a potential deal of some kind that brings peace to the region. I don't know what levers of force Donald Trump can pull now that brings him to the table, because we can't trust Iran.
0: Right.
7: But Donald Trump knows all of those things. Maybe he's holding out hope that we can get them to agree to something.
0: Can I just jump in, though, Hogan, because the messaging thing, and you know, being, you know, in these rooms, President Trump is saying a deal is imminent, 2 or 3 days away, and now today he's saying we must respond. So which is it? Is it imminent, or are we now getting into something? And like Brigitte said, Iran has caused this now, poking the bear. So were we actually close, or was Iran just stalling, like everyone was fearful of? A deal that cannot be trusted.
7: Donald Trump is in these rooms. He's having these negotiations. I think he believes the peace is really close. But when something like this happens, now you've got to change the calculus. Because as you continue to attack America, expect us to attack back. We were on a path to peace beginning at the end of last week, and then they lobbed and attacked Israel. Israel responds, and now it changes the calculus. The same thing applies here. Once they settle down, then they attack one of our guys. Then you got a whole nother set of problems.
0: It's a lot of problems, and we obviously know that there's political pressure on President Trump as well. Brigitte, as you look at where we go from here, what the potential response may be, what are some of your bigger concerns? There's also been, you know, the back and forth that's been aired publicly with President Trump and Netanyahu saying, I called the shots, and some of Vance's comments have been, according to some of our reporting, you know, that this will be a win for America, maybe not sitting well. So there's also that separate situation here with the leaders and making sure that how does this end in a way where there is potential for more stability? Expansion of the Abraham Accords. It feels like that could have been something that was tangible just a few days ago still.
8: Well, both leaders, Trump and Netanyahu, are under immense stress. I mean, this has been going on for years. But then again, they have a very deep friendship. They have known each other for decades. They have worked together. We are in the trenches together, fighting together. Of course, there are going to be little disagreements, but it's not going to be what the mainstream media is reporting. You know, reporters love to exaggerate any little disagreement between Netanyahu and Trump because they want to show there is a divide. They would love to have a divide between America and Israel. Mm-hmm. America and Israel have one end goal: peace and prosperity in the Middle East. That's what Trump wants. That's what Netanyahu wants. And the only way we get to that point is by basically defeating Iran and eliminating the mullahocracy in Iran. That's the only outcome that will bring peace to the Middle East. And as a matter of fact, all the Arab leaders in the Middle East, when you look even Lebanon. Lebanon wants peace with Israel. Lebanon is against Hezbollah, which has destroyed the country. When you look at Saudi Arabia, Bahrain, United Arab Emirates, Jordan, Egypt, all these Arabic countries are basically on the side of Israel. So what you're looking at in the Middle East, all the countries are coming together. They all have the same end goal, peace and prosperity. And the only problem is Iran, the mullahs in Iran, and they need to be eliminated.
0: Strait of Hormuz, obviously one of the biggest contention points. Fortunately, the Navy was able to use this cutting-edge drone boat to rescue those Apache pilots. That is the best news, of course, that they are safe. We await the president's decision. As he says, the U.S. must respond to this attack by Iran. Hogan Gidley, Brigitte Gabriel, I certainly appreciate your analysis. I know this is a story that's continuing to develop throughout the next few hours. Thank you both.
7: Thank you.
8: Thank you.
0: All right. Quick break when we come back. More here on President Trump and his appearance at Madison Square Garden, the first sitting U.S. president to attend an NBA Finals game. Again, then he spoke on the tarmac to reporters. We'll talk a little bit more about his appearance there when we come back. And also, it is primary day in a critical test in Maine. Graham Plattner facing voters as he fights to lock down the Democratic Senate nomination. There's growing controversy, even one article that dropped today. But will the scandals catch up to him? And ranchers are raising the alarm after a second U.S. case of screwworm is confirmed. Stay with us. Much more on this.
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0: Hey, this is Harry Douglas from Freddie and Harry. 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

0: acquitted. Is justice denied?
1: Ranchers across the state of Texas and beyond are on high alert at this hour. That's because the number of flesh-eating parasite cases is climbing. In less than 1 week, officials have found 5 cases of the New World screwworm in Texas and now in New Mexico. It is a race against the clock as officials try to get a handle on the situation. It is threatening the livestock industry. We want to take you live to correspondent Joe Mohler. He is south of San Antonio with more on what the ranchers are facing. And Joe, this is something that they eradicated from our country for decades now. Major concerns that it's back.
2: Yeah, ranchers across the state are really concerned about this, and they're bracing for a potential widespread outbreak of this very dangerous insect. They're concerned about the livestock on their property, the wildlife in the area, especially the cattle industry. They're worried of what this could all mean. The feds and the state of Texas are working together to combat this, to get a handle of the situation so it does not spread even more than it already has. Ranchers are keeping a close eye on their herds and their animals and their property. We are in LaSalle County. The one case has been detected here in a calf, at least one as of right now. Now, the screwworm is a flesh-eating parasite that was eliminated from the United States decades ago. Its larvae burrow into the living tissue of animals, causing severe wounds that can become deadly if left untreated. The USDA says the biggest concern is not just the number of cases, but the possibility that the fly could establish itself and begin spreading across Texas and to other states. This all started June 3rd when it was discovered in a cave in Zavala County, not too far from where we're at, south of San Antonio. Since then, 4 cases have been identified, at least 4 in Texas, and 1 case in nearby New Mexico. And this was as of yesterday. We're still waiting for an update to see if more cases have popped up today. We came to LaSalle County and met with fifth-generation cattle rancher Susan Story Rubio. Ranchers in Texas like her have to keep an eye on their livestock for open wounds to possibly stop the pest from burrowing in the animal, and they must take precautions. She's concerned about not only her cattle on her property, but all of her livestock and the wildlife on and around her property that could fall victim to the screwworm.
3: How could this impact the livestock industry?
4: It's huge. Number one, the interruptions to the commerce all around are going to be evident. It is going to affect more than just cattle. And so we think that it's going to be across the board economy because of the hunting as well.
2: Well, the state of Texas and the USDA are working together, calling this a war on the screwworm. They have established quarantine zones, increased surveillance and trapping efforts, and are preparing to release millions of sterile flies to stop the pests from reproducing. Well, Monday, the USDA Secretary Brooke Rollins was in South Texas to address this.
5: We have expedited targeted release of the sterile flies, which mate with the New World screwworm flies and prevent them from reproducing by immediately deploying 4 million. We got the confirmation on Wednesday. By Wednesday night, we had already begun to deploy up to 4 million ground release chambers in that particular area, and we'll continue to do so in the areas that are coming online with a confirmation.
2: The USDA is urging livestock and pet owners to report any suspicious wounds or signs of infestation immediately. You're taking a live look here at this property in LaSalle County. These are Story Rubio's horses. They even have to monitor the horses because they can also be infected by this. Story Rubio, like many other ranchers, want more to be done. They know the feds and the state are working to get this under control. But even just me driving through here from San Antonio last night, I didn't even see any signs or any information on this. So you can just see how fast this is growing. She even says it'd be a good idea for the federal government to declare a federal state of emergency. Bianca.
1: We'll see what that happens, potentially. Joe Mohler, thank you live for us with the latest on the spread of that screwworm. Thanks, Joe. When we take a break, coming up here on Bianca Across the Nation, is the NBA's best player also the league's dirtiest? What do you think? WFAN's Craig Carden has an opinion. He'll join us to discuss Victor Wembanyama and the NBA Finals, hottest ticket in town. Plus, Maine voters heading to the polls today. Graham Plattner's campaign facing a key test amid controversy and rising pressure. Can the Democrat hold on against Republican Susan Collins? And all eyes on Barcelona today. Pope Leo wading into culture.
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1: History was made last night in New York. Madison Square Garden, President Trump becoming the very first sitting president to attend an NBA Finals game. And, of course, what a game it was. President Trump watching the Spurs get back in this series. 115 to a 111 victory over the Knicks. Tough loss. Afterwards, the president spoke of the reception, though, he received.
2: I thought it was amazing, actually. You mean when they had the camera on me? I thought it was very good, yeah. It was certainly amazing. I think, mostly cheers. It was loud and it was very enthusiastic.
1: I was enthusiastic. Now the series, of course, shifts to tomorrow night. Game four, again, Madison Square Garden. Will the Spurs even things up at two games apiece, or can the Knicks take a commanding three-game 1-1 series lead? For that and more, I'm pleased to bring in Craig Carden, WFAN radio host, host of the Craig Carden Show podcast. Good to see you, Craig. Welcome in today.
3: You too. Thanks so much for having me. Late night and early start to today,
1: yeah.
3: Of course.
1: You know, I know, but you're feeding off all the energy here, and there's a lot of excitement. But I want to ask you this talk about San Antonio's style of play, the star Victor Wembanyama. And a lot of folks are looking at him, and they're wondering, could it be that the greatest, youngest player in the NBA, sort of the face of the league, is the dirtiest player in the game? You know what went down? I want to play a little bit from Knicks star Jalen Brunson after the game and get your reaction.
4: Jalen, what happened between you and Victor in the first quarter, and did their level of physicality bother you?
5: No, to answer your second question. And whatever you saw is what you saw.
1: That was a pretty diplomatic answer. Craig, what do you think? Should they have tossed Victor, or they keep him in because this is great fodder, right?
3: He should have gotten a technical foul. In the NBA, there's two versions of it. There's what they call flagrant one, which means the Knicks would have gotten a free throw and possession of the ball. Flagrant two, Victor would have been thrown out of the game. He's a dirty player. He's a filthy player. And that's just the reality. And it's shown its ugly head throughout the entirety of the playoffs. My gut is that at some point today, the NBA, because they can do it retroactively, will put a flagrant one on it. Why is that important? Because he will have now earned three flagrant points in the postseason, meaning if he gets another flagrant one called against him, he's immediately ejected from the game. I don't think the Knicks are bothered by physical play. I think they're bothered by the fact that in game two, which they won, and in game three last night that they lost by 4 points, the officiating wasn't consistent. So I think as long as the officiating gets back to some level of consistency where this is how we're calling the game for both sides, so then let's play like men.
1: There you go.
3: And let's be physical.
1: Well, you know, Jalen actually was, you know, like I said, diplomatic. He said, I don't care about that. But you're right, because the Knicks coach, Mike Brown, had this to say about the lack of foul calls that the Knicks got last night. Here he is on the record.
6: I never thought I'd be in the NBA Finals and see a team get 24 free throw attempts in the second half to another team's 8.
3: Right.
1: There's Coach Brown.
3: It's obviously a huge disparity. And look, that is not the number one, two, or three reasons why the Knicks lost their first game in a month and a half. Fans like to point to it because it's an easy out, because the disparity was so drastic in that second half. Over the course of the game, the Spurs had 10 more free throws. In the second half, they had 16 more free throws. The Knicks lost the game, though, because they didn't play well. They didn't shoot well. They were sloppy with the basketball. You can at some point get down to the officiating, and I think it's a fair conversation to have. But if we're going to be intellectually honest about why the Knicks lost the game, the officiating is not the number one reason why they lost the game. They were outplayed in their own building by a very good basketball team. And here's the last thing for you. No one said winning a championship is supposed to be easy. Like, we're supposed
1: easy
3: to go through
1: yeah,
3: this.
1: Yeah, I know. So well, that's why, that's right. Tomorrow, game four, you're not going to be getting much sleep, but you wouldn't even know it with your energy. The Craig Carden Show podcast, WFAN. Great to see you. I hope you come back soon, Craig. Thanks so much for
3: your
1: analysis.
3: Thank you for having me. Let's go Knicks.
1: I think a lot of people on my team are saying the same thing here. Thanks. All right, quick break. When we come back, what's happening in Maine primary day on Bianca Across the Nation? We have a closer look at Graham Plattner. He's on the ballot. Controversy, though, his bid for the Democratic Senate nomination. He still has so much support, though, from all those prominent Democrats. The Nazi tattoo, the sexting scandal, all of this. In fact, here's AOC's response when asked about the abuse allegations against Plattner.
7: When it comes to the substance of this reporting, obviously there's a lot in that behavior that's really challenging. It's hard to stomach, you know, in some of it. But at the end of the day, I think that this is a choice.
1: She's so eloquent, isn't she? All right. Also, we're tracking the Pope's tour. He is in Barcelona, Spain today. Some controversy among soccer fans in Spain. The reason why, coming up, a live report on Bianca Across the Nation.

0: In the industrial heart of South Bend, Indiana, sits a museum dedicated to one of America's great innovation stories. In 1912, Studebaker built the first automobile with a gasoline engine, and it became one of the early standards for cars for the next five decades. Today, the Studebaker National Museum preserves the legacy of a company that began with wagons and helped drive a nation into the modern age. The Studebaker story began in 1852, when the five Studebaker brothers built wagons durable enough to cross the frontier and reliable enough to supply the Union Army during the Civil War. By the turn of the century, Studebaker made the leap from wagons to automobiles, producing some of the earliest electric cars in America. While other companies faltered, Studebaker embraced the new technology. Inside the museum, visitors encounter classic Studebaker style, sweeping lines, bold engineering, and the unmistakable craftsmanship that defined models like the sleek Avanti and the rugged Commander. One of the museum's most cherished treasures is the carriage used by President Abraham Lincoln on the night of his assassination. Preserved with reverence, it's a reminder that Studebaker's story intersects with America's story at its most poignant moments. Today, the Studebaker National Museum is more than a tribute to classic cars. It's a celebration of American perseverance, of a company that reinvented itself across generations, and of a workforce that fueled South Bend's rise. I'm Lucy Celia, and this is An American Place on Newsmax.
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0: but lost to Walter Mondale.
1: I'm going to do everything I can to make sure that Graham Plattner is the next senator from the state of Maine. What they are worried about is that he is going to be a strong voice against oligarchy. There are people in the United States Senate right now who are not saints. I can tell you that.
2: All right. Supports from Democrats like Bernie Sanders. Maine voters are at the polls today. Will they send a man with an alleged history of abuse and a Nazi tattoo out to the general election to face Republican Susan Collins? We have two insiders here joining us now to discuss what's happening in Maine. We are pleased to have Republican Maine State Representative Katrina Smith with us today, and also the host of the Ray Richardson Show, Ray Richardson. He's on WLOB News Talk Maine. Ray, if I may start with you, you've been hosting your show for 22 years. I'm pretty sure you get a pulse of the electorate. People are looking at this guy going, wow, they're going to vote. They're going to vote him in. Why?
3: Well, I think that the average Democrat in America is not the Democrat of the political class. It seems as though the political class has gone crazy, but the average Democrat is still someone who wears the uniform, goes out and works in the community, try to make it better. As a family person, loves God. This political class of Democrat, however, has gone wackadoodle, as I like to say. That's a kind of a kind word for crazy. And they are talking about, Plattner's talking about fighting the oligarchy. We have one billionaire in all of Maine. I don't know who he's going to fight with. This is craziness. I liken it to this. Every girl and every guy has gone out with somebody and they're the wild person at the party and you have a lot of fun with them. And then you find out they have a Nazi tattoo and then they used to beat on people. They're not the person you take home to Sunday dinner with mama because mama is not going to appreciate it. I think when we get to the general election, when most Democrats vote and Republicans and independents vote, they will turn their back on this guy. Plus, we have Susan Collins in Maine, who is the hardest working senator, maybe the hardest working person in all of Washington. We're not going to give up her powerful
2: it's a great point.
3: Chair yeah. as the appropriations and the so appropriations committee.
2: If I can bring in
3: who has
2: yeah,
3: pretty
2: let
3: crazy
2: me bring
3: ideas
2: in,
3: about rape and Nazis.
2: Let me
3: and
2: bring in Representative Smith if I can jump in, Ray. No, great point. If I can bring in Representative Smith. I mean, you're born and raised in Maine. Susan Collins has been there a long time. She's faced other challenges and challengers. She can go against President Trump and still, continue on in the Senate. And she's been like that. So talk to us about why you think that females are especially, when we hear all about this, and even today, a Washington Post op-ed talking from a woman who used to run his campaign saying, I want better for my daughters, for the people of Maine. Why is that not a message that is making people disgusted enough to say, I cannot vote my conscience with this guy?
4: I don't know. Unfortunately, in Maine, we've seen it over and over here with factions of the Democrat Party where they just don't see the reality of who these people are. They don't see the reality of boys and girls sports, how that harms girls. They're making excuses for Graham Plattner, excuses after excuses. Well, they went to counseling. Well, it was a while ago. It wasn't a while ago. He's been married a couple years. It was very recent that all these things happened. This is not old news. This is who this man is currently. This man that they want to overlook everything that he's done and put him into office. How can we respect someone like that? How can we expect him to have our backs when he's only trying to protect his? It's incredibly embarrassing for us that this is who they stand behind.
2: Well, we'll see what other shoe drops if he makes it through today, of course, into the general election. Really excellent perspective from you both. Representative Smith and Ray Richardson, of course, folks can listen to your show on WLOB, and there'll be a lot to talk about, we know, later today when the polls close. Thanks for joining us today.
3: Thank you.
2: All right, coming up next, right here on Bianca Across the Nation, Pope Leo continuing his tour. He's in Barcelona, Spain today, and there is controversy. Just who is the Pope's favorite soccer team? Our Vatican correspondent joins us live. Plus, let's take a look at what's coming up at 2 o'clock, American Agenda with Katrina Zisch. Hey, all right, Bianca, thank you so much. All right, coming up on American Agenda, we are going to be looking at Graham Plattner, but also, you know what, Governor Walz. What did he know? When did he know it? And what is the DOJ going to do about it? That and so much more coming up on American Agenda. Bob and I are going to get into it. Stay right there, and we'll see you then.
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0: Welcome back. Breaking news right now. Again, President Trump announcing in a Truth Social post that it was Iran who shot down that Apache helicopter. President Trump writing that there were two pilots involved. Both are safe and uninjured. Nevertheless, the president writes, the United States must of necessity respond to this attack. So we will wait to see what President Trump's next move will be. This Truth Social, again, giving us more details on the Apache helicopter, that this was Iranians shooting it down. That Truth Social post just over an hour. So we await more details out of the White House and bring them to you, of course, the moment we get them in. Other news headlines we are tracking for you. In Arizona, authorities are searching for a kidnapping suspect identified as Coral Michelle Smith, issuing an alert just miles from the home of Nancy Guthrie. Officials say the suspect may be in the area, prompting heightened concern, as you can imagine. No connection to the Guthrie case has been confirmed. The search continues, though, and law enforcement is working to ensure public safety. All right, a man has been arrested following a stabbing in Belfast, Ireland. Police investigate the violent incident. Authorities say the attack left a victim injured, with emergency services responding to the scene. That suspect is now in custody as officials work to determine what motive was behind that stabbing. NASA unveiling the crew for Artemis 3 mission, marking a return to the step towards returning astronauts to the moon. Officials provided updates also on the mission's timeline and the goals as the United States prepares for its first lunar landing in decades. Very, very exciting. And Pope Leo is on the move. He's halfway through his week-long tour of Spain, a trip that has already drawn the largest crowds here. As you look live in Barcelona, the crowds are immense. 1.2 million people, in fact, attended the Sunday Mass. And here he is in the Pope Mobile. And hundreds of thousands of young people are there to come and listen to the message of peace and unity. We see people bringing their newborn babies over for blessings. Beautiful moments there, but also a little bit of controversy. Let's get out to foreign correspondent Annalise Target, who's traveling in the papal plane. She's there in Barcelona. Welcome in, Annalise.
1: There's barely an empty seat here in the stadium. It's yet another sign of the type of enthusiasm surrounding Pope Leo's presence here in Spain. Now, we landed this morning and the Pope hit the ground running, delivering his first message as a midday prayer where he called for unity and encouraged the faithful to look beyond themselves to find Christ. Let's listen.
2: We too, in a world torn apart by wars and divisions, in a society that is increasingly fragmented and individualistic, wish to be martyrs. That is, witnesses and prophets of unity, of welcome, of harmony, and of peace, even at the cost of sacrifice.
1: But many are already looking ahead to tomorrow's big event when Pope Leo will inaugurate the Grand Tower Barcelona's Sagrada Familia Basilica. That tower was completed this year, making it the Sagrada, the tallest church in the world. Tomorrow, the Pope will also mark the 100th anniversary of the death of the architect behind the Sagrada,

0: Some people have many years since God and return and go to the Sagrada Familia and see something, and oh, the heart of the man go to the God. This is the way that Gaudí make this biggest temple.
1: For tomorrow's big event, tonight the focus is on the next generation. Pope Leo here in the stadium, he'll have a question and answer session with the young people, offering some advice, but many are very eager to hear what he has to say. Bianca.
2: Yes, they are. And coming out, as you see there in droves, Annalise Taggart live in Barcelona. Thank you for the Pope's message there today. And I thank you for joining us each and every day. That wraps up this edition of Bianca Across the Nation. But I'll be back tomorrow at noon. Don't go anywhere, though. It is primary day across four states, and American Agenda will be tracking that for you next.
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1: Today, voters head to the polls in four states for key races that could help decide the balance of power this November. But the race drawing the most national attention is in Maine, where Democratic voters are set to chart the future of the party. Scandal plagued Graham Plattner is the leading candidate in a must-win race if they hope to take back the Senate. It's a big day. Welcome to American Agenda. I'm Bob Brooks.
2: And I'm Katrina Zisch. Well, the questions and scandals are mounting over Graham Plattner. National Democrats are struggling to walk the line between electability and the desire of their base to push further to the left due to growing anger over the Trump administration.
1: The latest fallout facing Plattner comes courtesy of his former campaign director, Genevieve McDonald. And on the eve of the primary, she took to the opinion pages of The Washington Post to tear into her former boss, saying she believes he is unfit to serve as a United States senator.
2: McDonald writes this: Graham Plattner is not someone who would be good for Maine or for the country. He exhibits a pattern of dishonest behavior that is impossible to ignore. We have learned to excuse what we should condemn. I want better for my daughters and for the people of Maine.
1: And as Plattner takes fire from his own party, the whispers of replacing him on the ballot are rising as well. Over the last week, multiple articles from a number of outlets have entertained the scenario of Plattner winning the nomination, but being replaced ahead of the November face-off with the state's incumbent Republican Senator Susan Collins.
2: Despite the whispers and despite the growing controversy, Plattner has said in numerous interviews he has no plans to leave the race and that he is taking it all the way to the general election.
1: Our senior political contributor, Rob Astorino, he is in Portland, Maine, with more on the races today. Rob.
3: Hey, Bob. Yeah, it's a hot day here in Maine, actually, mid-80s for a hot race that everyone's watching. It's probably unlikely that the Genevieve McDonald op-ed in the Washington Post is going to have any effect whatsoever on the primary today. So many people have already voted. They're going to the polls tonight up until 8 o'clock. The Democrats that I've talked to are like, it doesn't matter. I'm going with this guy. He's the guy that can go after Trump. He's the guy that can beat Collins. And no matter what it was, they were like, came up with an excuse of why they were still going to vote for him, including some of these people.
4: Going to vote for Graham Plattner.
3: Tell us why.
4: I like that his main roots, I think. I don't know a ton about politics, but that's what I live in on True Big Island, oyster farms all around. I know he's been that. My aunt likes him a lot, so there you go.
5: It bothered me at first, but I'm looking for candidates that are real people, and real people make mistakes. I'm not looking for people who are perfect. I'm looking for people who can own up to their mistakes.
6: My three-year-old knows what a Nazi tattoo looks like. That was from Auschwitz. And so that him saying, "Oh, I didn't know it was a Nazi tattoo." That's bull. You talk about bull. You want to be bull? This right here, that's real. Plattner is not that. He's a fake.
3: So I think the thing that worries Democrats, the party officials, is that more can come out on Plattner, and more is likely to come out. It's not the Nazi tattoo. They think they're over that. It's not any of the DWI stuff or even the sexual texting after he was married.

0: It is, though, the possibility that more women are going to come forward and say that he was violent with them, or since he was on that Kick app, which is really what they call Predator's Paradise, if anything comes out about that with underage children, underage women, girls, that could be devastating. Now, you mentioned he could get off the ballot, they could do a switcheroo. Well, if he wins tonight, that decision is only up to Plattner. They'll have till mid-July if they wanted to swap him out, but he would have to agree to that. And at this point, especially with the numbers behind him, Democrats supporting him, doesn't look like he'll ever get off this. And it will be a Collins-Plattner race in November that will raise tons of money from both sides. And it really will determine which way the Democratic Party is going to go from here on out, guys.
1: All right. Rob Astorino, stay right there with us.
2: We're also going to bring in the host of Ike Wingate America, Ike Wingate, and former Democratic strategist Dan Turnside right here on set with us. Dan, you're the Democrat here. Going to start with you. So I said this yesterday. We have done everything we need to do here in the media to vet and put out for a U.S. Senate candidate of everything in his past, and now it's up to the Maine voters. They know what's up out there and what he said and what he's done. So we'll see what happens.
3: I think the worry a lot of Democrats have is we don't know everything that might be coming out there. And on some level, we'd rather that he implode and voters, you know, make their judgment. I think the worry is it's a slow bleed. He's gone from an 8-point lead to a 2-point lead or tied. All of a sudden, in another month or two, he's down 2 or 4, and it's too late. I think this is the worst case scenario for Democrats right now. Most people don't believe this is the end of it.
1: Do you think that people, whether Maine voters or even people who are Democrats, who are lawmakers, Democratic voters, are so desensitized to scandal that they're willing to overlook? I want to quote what Genevieve McDonald, Plattner's former staffer, said in her quote, "We have learned to excuse what we should condemn."
4: Yeah, it's a real low-level standard for decency when people are willing to accept this kind of thing. I think it's really just about power. There's, you know, nothing they won't be okay with so long as power is something they're able to obtain. I mean, when you're willing to overlook, I mean, there's really, at this point, we need to reverse it and say, what hasn't he done? Because he has done and checked about every box of indecency that you can for a candidate, but they are holding on to it. What's weird is they've accused Trump, and they say it all the time. He's a Nazi. He's a rapist. He's a fascist. He's all these things. Well, that's actually what Plattner seems to be, and they're all about it. So it doesn't make sense to me, Dan. It doesn't make sense.
2: Well, he actually had a Nazi tattoo on his chest. So, again, I'll say this 100 times today. We've exposed it.
1: Yep.
2: People know that. They know it's out there. Rob, I also want to get to this. Senator Kirsten Gillibrand, she's the chair of the Democratic Senatorial Campaign Committee, which they are responsible for the party's recruitment. Now, she rose to prominence over her crusade to take down Democrat Senator Al Franken over sexual assault allegations. Gillibrand has notably been silent on Plattner. What do you make of the silence? Also, you know, the voters, they're going to decide, but at some point, do you think it's the Democrat Party responsibility to come out and say, okay, you know what, we're going to totally condemn this guy overall and try and get him out of there?
0: Yeah, they haven't. And, you know, it really wasn't the establishment that picked him, though. These were two radical progressive Democratic strategists out of nowhere, along with labor unions, that plucked this guy out of obscurity. He said yes, then they kind of funded him to the point where they didn't vet him, and now they're stuck with him. Now, the establishment has kind of circled the wagons around him. You think about it, you just mentioned Gillibrand. She's all silent on the, you know, the Mrs. Me Too movement. She's all silent right now. Chuck Schumer, the highest-ranking Jew in America, silent on the Nazi tattoo. So they are willing to go the distance if they have to with this guy because he's their vehicle. And it's likely they're going to be stuck with him. And remember one thing, as Dan was mentioning, his numbers are coming down. That's just naturally. Republicans haven't spent money force-feeding voters on the issues about Plattner yet. So that hasn't even started yet. So wait till that happens.
1: Yeah, you know, Dan, it's interesting. You and I were chatting a little bit earlier, and I was sort of saying, okay, well, so if you're not in Maine or if you're not sort of in politics and watching this, it can seem like inside baseball. So what is the more macro takeaway for people who are watching across the country or may say, I don't care about a Maine senator? Why should they care, and why should they care about this race?
3: Well, I think what Graham Plattner is going to say is, remember, this is a state that went for Kamala Harris by 7 points. What Graham Plattner is saying is, my opponent is a Republican. At the end of the day, she's voting for John Thune and she's voting for, you know, President Trump's agenda. That should be enough. You should be with me despite all of my flaws, right? And at the end of the day, Susan Collins has to hold some Harris voters. I'm really curious tonight, what is that margin for Plattner? And does he start to bleed older women? Because that is right now what's giving him that lead, or was giving him that lead. If they leave him, it's hard to do the math in the long run for him.
2: And I suppose, hypothetically, Ike, if he gets through and gets this primary today, the Republican Susan Collins, their campaign against him will just be running ads on everything he has done. It's pretty low-hanging fruit.
4: Just open the mic and let him talk, basically. He is going to win the primary. I don't think there's any doubt about that. Okay. It's really going to be what comes next, that deadline of July 13th, like Dan was talking about. That's where the conversation then comes in. I mean, he has Bernie on his side. Are they going to Bernie Plattner and push him out? That is very, very much could be the possibility. That's what my eyes are on, because I think it's a given that he's going to win. And then what happens next at the hands of the Democrats?
1: I think you're right. It's not the question of what happens today. It's what happens, well, tomorrow and after that. All right, Dan, Ike, and Rob, we appreciate it. Thank you.
4: Thank you.
1: And, of course, it isn't just Maine. We are also watching South Carolina, which is holding primaries this evening. President Trump has weighed in on the governor's race there, and the president has endorsed Lieutenant Governor Pamela Yvette over Congress members Nancy Mace and Ralph Norman.
2: Our correspondent, Andrew Kraft, he's live in the Palmetto State with a look at what we can expect there this evening. Andrew, good to see you.
5: Bob, Katrina, good to see you, too. Yeah, we're here at this high school. It's a polling location in Columbia, South Carolina. There's been a steady stream of primary voters all throughout the day since polls opened at 7 a.m. They're going to close at 7 p.m. But we are following so closely the Republican gubernatorial election, the front runner, the lieutenant governor, Pam Evett. She is touting the fact South Carolina is one of the most conservative states in the country, and that many people from blue states around the country are migrating to the Palmetto State to get out of some of those liberal policies. And she's telling National Report early this morning what she would do if she were elected governor in November. Listen.
6: I plan on making sure we eliminate our state income tax. We get rid of useless regulations. We push school choice, finally full universal school choice. We push it over the finish line. We change the way we elect our judges. And, you know, we're going to protect conservative speech in all institutions that receive any state money here in South Carolina.
5: So as you heard there, those were some of her key policy priorities. And, you know, this is, like I said, a crowded field as well. She is the front runner. Ever so slightly trailing behind her is current Attorney General Alan Wilson. And then coming up in fourth and fifth are some of these key congressional backers of President Trump in the South Carolina delegation, like Ralph Norman, like Nancy Mace. Nancy Mace saying she didn't get President Trump's endorsement because of her support for some of the victims of Jeffrey Epstein there on Capitol Hill. But I've been talking to voters all throughout the day, and these are the issues that they care about the most. Listen.
7: What I see is the over extension of our borders and having people become voting citizens that, in my opinion, haven't really earned the right to vote. They're not legal citizens to the country. And that's one thing that kind of irks me.
8: I think the economy, to me, is very important. I think locally, crime is very important.
9: So I think that Nancy Mace knows social media really well, and she knows sensationalism really well, right? And so I think that what her tactic is to stay relevant and have people talking about her. Think about someone like Donald Trump, right? It doesn't really matter whether it's good or bad press. It matters that people are talking about you.
5: And in another race we're following really, really closely, the Senate primary as well, incumbent Republican Senator Lindsey Graham is also in somewhat of a fight for his political career. He has an opponent to his right, his name, Mark Lynch. So we'll have to see whether or not Lindsey Graham can get above 50 to avoid a runoff tonight. We're also watching that. Bob, Katrina?
2: Okay, busy night ahead. Andrew, thank you.
1: That's right, busy night indeed. Bob and I will be having special coverage of tonight's races starting at 10 p.m. You will not want to miss it.
2: That's a nice picture.
1: Hey, look at that.
2: Us? Yeah.
1: All right, from Sacramento to Los Angeles, two major races are shaping up in California. Steve Hilton moving on to face Javier Becerra, with Nietzsche Raman knocking Spencer Pratt out of the L.A. mayoral race to go up against Karen Bass.
2: But first, two crew members were rescued after Iran shot down a U.S. military helicopter patrolling waters near the Strait of Hormuz. And now President Trump is vowing that the U.S. will respond to the attack.
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3: Some breaking news out of the Middle East. Two U.S. service members have been rescued after their Apache helicopter was shot down by Iran near the Strait of Hormuz.
4: President Trump announcing the news on Truth Social, writing this, "I have just been informed by our great military that last night the Iranians shot down one of our highly sophisticated Apache helicopters while patrolling over the Strait of Hormuz. There were two pilots involved. Both are safe and uninjured. Nevertheless, the United States must, out of necessity, respond to this attack."
3: Newsmax confirming that the two crew members were rescued by an unmanned sea drone, marking the first ever sea drone rescue in U.S. military history. And our national correspondent, security correspondent, rather, Carla Babb, joins us live with more on the rescue operation. Carla, some good news there. What else can you tell us?
5: Yes, Bob and Katrina, but the president is telegraphing a military response after another U.S. aircraft shot down by Iran. No response from the White House to my questions on what that means for the fragile ceasefire, and CENTCOM has referred me to the White House. So here's a look at that Corsair drone that picked up the soldiers. It was one of these that picked up those two off the coast of Oman within 2 hours of their downing during a patrol of the Strait. I'm told both Apache crew members are in stable condition. Now, spokesman Captain Tim Hawkins told me the unmanned boat, similar to this one you're seeing, picked up the two soldiers and took them to another location on the water where they were then hoisted onto a helicopter and transported to safety. The drone is part of U.S. Fifth Fleet's Task Force 59. That's the Navy's first task force for integrating drone and AI into operations. And the 82nd Airborne, I'm told, along with the Air Force, also took part in this search and rescue. The U.S. military uses Apaches, armed MQ-1 and MQ-9 drones and fighter jets to challenge Iran's effective closure of the Strait of Hormuz to most commercial traffic. The U.S. military on Monday disabled an oil tanker in the Gulf of Oman that U.S. Central Command said violated the ongoing blockade against Iran by attempting to sail to an Iranian port. The attack stranded 24 Indian crew members on the Palau-flagged tanker before they were rescued by Omani naval helicopters. Iran has shot down about 30 unmanned drones, and also a handful of U.S. fighter jets have been either lost to hostile or friendly fire since the war started on February 28th. Now, back in April 3rd, the U.S. intentionally blew up some aircraft to prevent them from getting into Iranian hands during an effort to save two F-15 pilots who had to eject over Iran after their jet was hit. During that rescue, an A-10 was also shot down, and two Black Hawk helicopter variants were also hit but crossed into safety. So this is the first Apache lost in the conflict. It is unclear how the U.S. will respond to Iran's attack, but the president making clear today that a response is coming.
4: Carla Babb, thank you.
3: Joining us now, former Pentagon official and senior research fellow at the Heritage Foundation, Brent Sadler, along with former F-15E fighter pilot and F-16 Thunderbird pilot Ryan Bodenheimer. Great to have you both with us here. Let's just start out with the logistics here. Ryan, how difficult is it to take down an Apache helicopter?
6: Yeah, hey, Bob and Katrina. Good to see you guys today. Well, I think the Apache helicopter, when I think of it, it's the fighter jet of helicopters. So this thing is specifically designed to avoid threats. But when you're doing what these Apaches are being asked to do, you know, these aren't just tourist missions they're doing. They're out there getting intelligence, surveillance, and reconnaissance on every single mission, seeing what the Mosquito fleet of Iran is doing. But taking these things down, it takes very specified weapons. And we know that there's been some weapons coming in from China. We're talking about surface-to-air missiles that can be fired from your shoulder. They're called man pads. So if you have some of those in the theater and they're on some of these small Mosquito fleet attack boats, it's really hard to keep track of where all those are, because we know Iran has basically stepped back into proxy warfare. So their main integrated air defense systems that can shoot down fighter jets and things like that have been really hit hard. But these shoulder-fired missiles, especially if they have upgraded avionics, type optics from China. Now it's a real problem. And as this crew did, they avoided being just completely destroyed. They were able to survive. So I think it's a testament to whatever evasive maneuvers they did and just the rigidity of that helicopter.
4: Well, Brent, I think most Americans are wondering what's the response going to look like. Mm-hmm. President Trump says out of necessity, we have to. So what do you think?
7: No, I think a substantial response is necessary. I mean, the remnants of the IRGC's, you know, the Mosquito fleet that was mentioned, the small boats that have harassed shipping in the Straits of Hormuz, and of course the missile sites along the coastline also need to be taken out. And I think this gives the president the pretext to do that, to renew a very targeted series of strikes, to really finally remove any last vestiges of Iranian, I guess, threat to shipping through the Straits of Hormuz, takes away their leverage in negotiations, and oh, by the way, makes it more likely that we get a peace deal penned with the regime in Tehran.
3: Ryan, there were reports, I just want to go back to that Apache and its downing. There were reports that a drone actually took it down. Is that concerning that Iran either has the level of drones necessary to take down an Apache, or as you pointed out, that they do have access to those very special types of weapons that may be being supplied by China?
6: Yeah, that's a really good point. So one of the strategies that Iran does are swarming tactics. So when you think of a swarming tactic, you know, we've all probably seen some of the imagery online, you know, 10, 20, a lot of these drones, it can be really hard to take down. I mean, they should start calling the Apache the drone swatter because of the work that it's done taking down these drones. But at a certain point, if you're overwhelmed by, let's say, 5, 10 or more of these drones, it can be really hard to target those. But speaking of drones, the fact that we have a drone boat actually picking up this crew that was downed, again, Iran's trying to get a propaganda victory. But to me, this is a victory for U.S. technology and military technology to actually go in and get these pilots with a drone. I mean, Task Force 59 doing this type of operation, just showing that America's leading the way with military tech.
4: You know, thank God the two pilots shot down are okay. But Brent, regardless of how they did it, the Iranians did do this. So do they actually want a deal? The ceasefire is supposed to be in place. But when you really put this into perspective, it looks like they were trying to kill U.S. servicemen and women. And luckily that didn't happen. But your thoughts on where the ceasefire stands now?
7: Yeah, I mean, the art of the deal makes very clear. You got to know the environment. You need to use your leverage. And in this case, the environment is understanding that the IRGC is the one that's in the way of getting any deal pinned. And so what do you have to do? Use the leverage, which is the military in this case, to take out that IRGC element, the impediment to getting a deal done. So you have to compel the regime in Tehran to make the deal that's necessary. Good talking and negotiating in and of itself is not enough when dealing with the thugs in Tehran.
4: Got to leave it there. Brent, Ryan, we always appreciate it. Good to see you both.
7: Thank you.
3: Well, the murder trial of Carmelo Anthony reaches a dramatic turning point today. Closing arguments are complete. And now a teenager's life who allegedly stabbed a fellow teenager at a track meet is in the hands of the jury.
4: And California voters have narrowed the field. A Trump-backed Republican is headed into a high-profile governor's race while the reality TV star's political dreams have now come to an end. Spencer Pratt out. More on the results coming up.
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1: Welcome back to American Agenda. It's time to take a look at today's top headlines. The Pima County Sheriff's Department in Arizona has issued an alert for a kidnapping suspect just a few miles from the home of the missing 84-year-old Nancy Guthrie. The alert is for 40-year-old Coral Michelle Smith, a career criminal who is wanted in a separate kidnapping assault case. So far, there is no indication that the suspect is connected to the Guthrie case. OpenAI announcing that it filed paperwork to take the company public with a major IPO. And right now, there is no time frame for when the company will go public, with the company saying that it might be a while so they can do certain things that are easier as a private company. The move is just the latest in the race for major AI companies to hit the market, with Anthropic filing its paperwork last week, while SpaceX is set to hit the market on Friday. And finally, President J.D. Vance adding some country charm to the Naval Observatory by adding a chicken coop in his yard. The coop, designed like a Victorian-era home, will be home to a dozen baby chicks. The Vances joined a growing number of American families with chicken coops, with 10 to 12 million Americans reportedly keeping chickens in their yards.
2: All right. California voters have set the stage for two high-stakes showdowns this November. Trump-backed Republican Steve Hilton is heading to the general election in the race for governor, where he's going to face former Health and Human Services Secretary Javier Becerra. Meanwhile, the race to lead L.A. is also taking shape. City Council member Nitha Rahman has secured a spot in the mayoral runoff, bringing reality TV star Spencer Pratt's long-shot campaign to an end. With both races now moving into the next phase, Republicans are hoping to make gains in a deeply blue state, while Democrats look to hold their ground. Our correspondent Heather Myers is in San Diego with more on the results and what they could mean for November. Heather, good to see you.
3: Yeah, Bob, good afternoon to you. So Newsmax is calling it for Republican Steve Hilton, saying that he has secured that spot to take on Democrat Javier Becerra this November in the governor's race. But Steve Hilton says he is not popping the champagne quite yet. He held a news conference earlier this morning demanding action, saying the slow vote count is inexcusable.
4: If we had voter ID, we wouldn't need all this endless checking of signatures and verification, all the things that they say take all this time. If we had voter ID, we could get this done quickly, confidently, securely.
3: So this, as the Department of Justice says, it is being blocked from auditing California's voter rolls, and the president is calling the elections crooked. But now Gavin Newsom is threatening arrests. He put out a post today reading, quote, Trump says voter fraud should land people in prison. Agreed. Let's start with the politicians spreading election lies with the goal of illegally interfering with counting ballots. In California, I just signed a law making that punishable with up to 3 years behind bars. More to come. F-A-F-O Donald. Well, meanwhile, in the L.A. mayor's race, Nitha Rahman is now ahead of Spencer Pratt by nearly 22,000 votes. That trend is expected to continue, which is why the Associated Press has called the race, saying Karen Brass and Nitha Rahman will advance to November. I asked U.S. Attorney Bill Assayley if he has uncovered any fraud in this election. Here's what he said.
5: So we do have multiple fraud, election fraud investigations ongoing. I can't discuss anything that's pending. I can only discuss what we've announced so far. But we're looking. And you're never going to find the fraud if you don't look for the fraud.
3: Well, and the Department of Justice has also set up an email address for people to send in tips if they are noticing fraud and they want investigators to know about it. Meanwhile, how many ballots are there still to be counted in the California elections? Well, that's unclear, because as long as a mail-in ballot arrives by today, 7 days after the election, it will still be counted. Reporting live in San Diego, I'm Heather Myers, Newsmax.
1: All right, Heather Myers, thanks for the update.
2: All right, joining us now, former Republican Lieutenant Governor of California, Abel Maldonado. Abel, always a pleasure. Good to see you.
6: Thank you, Bob.
2: Before we get to the governor's race, because obviously that's going to be big and Steve Hilton's going to have an uphill climb, let's talk about L.A. Spencer Pratt. It came to an end. What happened? What do you think went wrong, I guess?
6: Well, Bob and Katrina, we've been following this race, as you know, with you all. And all I can tell you this is that, you know, Los Angeles is a very, very deep, deep blue city. I mean, it's 4-1 registration. And Spencer, obviously, we were so excited for him. Everything was looking great. And he overperformed. Let's just be very sincere. He was 10 points above registration. In the city of Los Angeles, the registration is 15%. So he's at 25. He overperformed. Obviously not enough. But it goes to show you, Bob and Katrina, what LA really is. They chose a socialist, even more left than Karen Bass. So it's sad. It is what it is. And we as Republicans need to keep fighting. And my hat's off to Spencer Pratt.
1: Yeah, a good point there. He did overperform, but in terms of choosing a socialist, we saw the same thing happen right here in New York City. So obviously a problem that we're seeing coast to coast. Abel, I do want to ask you, let's move on to Steve Hilton. Do you think that the fact that Spencer Pratt is out, that might inspire Republicans to come out and vote more, or actually more people to come out and vote, Republicans specifically, for Steve Hilton?
6: Look, Katrina, I really hope so, but you need to understand that the registration is not like the city of L.A. In the state of California, we have 10 million Democrat voters, we have 6 million independent voters, and we have 5 million Republican voters. So the registration is not on his side. Steve Hilton happens to have a pretty simple message that I hope it works. But let's understand what's going on. Gavin came out today and said there's no fraud in California. Why does he say that? He says that because he designed a system to legalize fraud. What do I mean by that? He did it with crime a couple of years ago. You can steal $1,000 in California, no ramification. That's legalizing crime. In the election process, he's legalized it. Joe Biden, Kamala Harris, let 10 million illegals come in. You can come into California, you can go get a gym membership, and you can register to vote. Once you're registered to vote, they'll send you a ballot in the mail. You can cast the ballot, all legal. It's fraud. These folks should not be voting in our election. So Steve Hilton's got his work cut out. But we need to get behind him because he's got the message to turn California around.
1: Yeah, it's interesting how you pointed out those numbers. Even if they all add up, it still might not work out for Steve Hilton. But again, we'll be watching. All right, Lieutenant Governor Maldonado, thank you.
6: Thank you.
2: All right, big developments in the Minnesota fraud scandal. Vice President J.D. Vance is referring Governor Tim Walz and the Attorney General there, Keith Ellison, to the Department of Justice. That story leads at the top of the next hour.
1: But first, closing arguments are complete in the Carmelo Anthony track meet murder trial, and the teen's fate is now with the jury. Reports say he did not take the stand. We'll talk about it.
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1: We are now awaiting the verdict in the Carmelo Anthony murder trial. After nearly 2 weeks of testimony, attorneys delivered their closing arguments this morning in the high-profile case stemming from the fatal stabbing of 17-year-old Austin Metcalf on the left at a high school Texas track meet back in April of 2025. And now Anthony's fate is in the jury's hands.
2: The defense rested its case yesterday without calling Anthony to the stand in what many experts are calling a risky move that could potentially hurt their self-defense case.
1: Now, some key details that the prosecution has argued. The altercation started as a verbal dispute that did not justify deadly force. That escalated the situation by introducing a knife. That the fatal wound was a single forceful stab to the chest, consistent with intent, and that witnesses' timelines don't support self-defense.
2: The Texas case has also generated national headlines and financial support for the alleged murderer. Since last spring, online fundraising efforts have taken in over $625,000 for Anthony's defense.
1: Joining us now, federal attorney at Mills Legal LLC, Dante Mills, alongside former federal prosecutor Doug Burns. Welcome to both of you. Doug, I'm going to start with you because the last time you were here with us on set and we were talking about this exact case before everything got going, we were debating, well, if the victim maybe put his hands around the throat or had a specific physical act that could imply some sort of fear for one's life, then maybe the self-defense would stand. But from what we're hearing, it was a shove that started this whole altercation. I don't want to read what the prosecutor's closing argument was. Quote, you do not get to meet a shove with a stab, especially if you provoke the shove.
3: Yeah, the law of self-defense and justification has to do with commensurate force. So I've always used that example. You say, Doug, I'm going to throw this paperclip at you. I can't pull out a knife and kill you. I'm not suggesting that's directly analogous here, but you can't meet a shove with a knife. And so, in my opinion, the defendant escalated the force out of proportion. However, you captured what the defense argued, which is the key argument, which is, oh, he only shoved me, but so what? In a split second, he could have turned around and killed me. How do I know he wasn't going to strangle me? Mm-hmm. That's your best argument. We sit in conference rooms all day long, Dante and me. What's our best argument? That's your best argument. I thought he was going to strangle me, etc. However, he never took the stand. And I was surprised.
1: That was interesting.
2: I'm sure in cases like this, though, and I'm sure there's many of them, where they'll make that argument.
3: Sure.
2: Where it seems kind of lopsided, but then you'll throw in the argument, well, I didn't know what he was going to do next.
3: Exactly.
2: I thought my life was in jeopardy. You know, how did I not know
3: that's
2: he was going to grab for my throat or whatever it may be?
4: That's the defense attorney's job,
2: right,
4: to convince the jury that that thought process was reasonable.
3: Yes.
4: That in that moment, Carmelo believed his life was in danger. There are some other factors that kind of go towards that.
2: Like
4: one,
2: what?
4: He was in the room with other people. There were other people there, so maybe he thought a bunch of people could have jumped on me. If I tried to defend myself, then a bunch of people are going to come around. The guy was 40 or 50 pounds heavier than him. When you factor those things in, you can say you don't have to wait for somebody to strangle you to death before you try to defend yourself. That shove, if someone is talking to you and you say, listen, leave me alone, stand your ground in Texas, we have to remember that. So he was not required to leave from where he was. If somebody shoved him, was it reasonable for him to believe that he really could get in trouble in that tent if he didn't try to defend himself?
2: No, when you talk about self-defense, did he have to believe that he thought he was going to be killed? Is that...
4: That he was going to be substantially harmed. Yeah,
3: deadly force is...
4: Well, the issue is deadly force, you can respond to force with force in kind. So if he believed deadly force, he can give deadly
3: same
4: force.
3: Same level.
2: At a high school track meet.
4: Right. We don't know if stabbing once,
3: you know what's interesting?
4: Maybe he didn't think that was deadly force.
3: Yeah, but what's so interesting is that this is exactly why you don't carry weapons, because everybody can lose their temper. So hypothetical classroom example, I'm with you, I lose my temper, but I don't have any weapon. So I punch you, I kick you, whatever it is. This guy has
4: but
3: a knife with
4: Texas,
3: him.
4: But remember, in Texas, that 3.5-inch knife was not considered a deadly weapon, and it is not illegal to carry that knife in Texas.
3: It's definitely
4: the defense attorney's made a big point.
1: What about at a school?
4: It's a small.
3: It's definitely considered
1: school
3: a deadly weapon.
4: Well, it's considered, but it's not illegal
3: but
4: to carry.
3: But it's not illegal. But that's essentially irrelevant because the issue is, was he justified in using that knife?
1: I mean, what I want to get to also that both of you pointed out is the judge's instructions before the jurors went to deliberate that started just several hours ago in Texas. What stood out to you there? I'm going to go back to you there. What stood out to you first?
3: Yeah. Dante and I discussed this. They got what you call an instruction on a lesser included offense, which is, ladies and gentlemen, if you conclude, unable to conclude that he's guilty of murder, you can then consider manslaughter. Murder is premeditation, and as I told Bob a minute ago, probably one of the most misunderstood legal terms of all. They go, he didn't plan it. Premeditation can be formed in an instant, okay? Mm. It's like, I'm going to kill him now. That's premeditation. But the other alternative is reckless conduct, not intentional
4: killing.
3: And
4: the way
3: killing.
4: That you can describe right. that is with right. premeditated murder, did he intend to kill him? Even in that split second, if right. he made up that decision to intend to kill him, manslaughter is, if he stabbed him once with that knife, he should have known that he would die.
3: Reckless.
4: So you don't have
3: right.
4: to have that full intent to kill, but you do have to have reckless behavior
3: right.
4: if the jury doesn't think he wanted to kill him, because he only stabbed him once, right? Sure. And then he ran away. It's not like he stabbed him a bunch of times, but they could say he should have known if he stabbed him once that he would, in fact, cause him to die.
1: But it wasn't necessarily confirmed that he knew he was going to kill the victim, and therefore he might get manslaughter potentially if the jury decides that, which would be a lesser charge.
4: The jury could say, we don't think he intended to kill him, but we don't think he should get a pass for self-defense.
2: Real quick, so the age-old question here, the longer the deliberations goes on, that means what?
3: Well, I think it's good for the defense as a general proposition, but, you know, I gave up reading those type of tea leaves a long time ago.
4: You never know. You fly on the wall in those jury rooms, you
3: never know. I've had defense attorneys say, this is fantastic. This has gone 2 days, and then they come out guilty.
2: Yeah,
3: so
2: yeah,
3: you never know.
1: All right.
2: Yeah. Got to leave it there. Gentlemen, we appreciate it.
3: Thank you
2: as always.
1: All right. Well, border czar Tom Homan now warning that New York City is about to be flooded with more ICE agents than they've ever seen before. He's also sending a message to the rioters at Delaney Hall in New Jersey. Details on the impending surge next hour.
2: But first, how about this? A flesh-eating parasite once eradicated in the United States is back. New cases have now spread beyond Texas, prompting a massive federal response. Why officials say your food supply is safe and how millions of sterile flies could stop the outbreak. That is next on the Wellness Report.
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2: The U.S. Department of Agriculture is assuring Americans that the nation's food supply is not at risk despite a growing number of cases involving the flesh-eating New World screwworm. So far, five cases have been confirmed, three calves and a goat in Texas, and now a dog in neighboring New Mexico.
3: Officials say the parasite attacks open wounds where fly larvae burrow into living tissue and can be deadly if left untreated.
2: Agriculture Secretary Brooke Rollins says the outbreak remains limited and can be controlled, but the federal government is ramping up its response.
4: We have moved into containment. The two cases in South Texas, the food supply is not at risk. This is not a virus. It's not a disease. It's just a little pest, a larva that lands in a calf's wound, for example, and it can be treated.
3: Maybe grill your meat extra well.
2: Yeah, or something.
3: Cook out that bacteria there. Yeah. Correspondent Joe Moeller, he's tracking the developments, joins us live from LaSalle County, Texas, with more on this. Joe, the screw worms.
5: Yeah, they're a concern for a lot of people here in Texas, especially the ranchers who have a lot of livestock on their property. And ranchers are preparing for a possible widespread outbreak of this because it can be dangerous. This insect, they say, is dangerous. And they also say it's deadly and could impact the livestock and the wildlife in their area. The feds and the state are now taking action. Here's some livestock in LaSalle County. This is actually where one case was detected here in this county. The woman who owns this property is checking her horses every day, all of her cattle. So they are taking precautions. Well, the screwworm is a flesh-eating parasite that was eliminated from the United States decades ago. Its larvae burrow into the living tissue of animals, causing severe wounds that can become deadly if left untreated. The USDA says the biggest concern is not just the number of cases right now, but the possibility that the fly could establish itself and begin spreading across Texas and other states. Now, this all started on June 3rd when it was discovered in a calf in Zavala County outside of San Antonio. Since then, four cases have been identified in Texas. In one case in New Mexico, again, that's in a dog they think might have come from Mexico. Now, we came to LaSalle County and met fifth-generation cattle rancher Susan Story Rubio, who, like many others, is keeping an eye on her livestock for open wounds to stop the pest from burrowing in the animal. She's concerned about the cattle on her property, all of her livestock, in addition to the wildlife crucial for hunting.
6: I'm concerned for every living being on my place and in Texas. The New World screwworm will burrow in and begin eating live, healthy flesh. Most of the time, it's found in the navels of newborn calves.
7: How could this impact the livestock industry?
6: It's huge. Number one, the interruptions to the commerce across the board economy because of the hunting as well.
5: Texas said the USDA are working together to curb the spread. Secretary Brooke Rollins was here in Texas just yesterday saying they have established quarantine and surveillance zones, increased trapping efforts, and are releasing millions of sterile flies to stop the pest from reproducing.
8: We have expedited targeted release of the sterile flies, which mate with the New World screwworm flies and prevent them from reproducing by immediately deploying 4 million. We got the confirmation on Wednesday. By Wednesday night, we had already begun to deploy up to 4 million ground release chambers in that particular area, and we'll continue to do so in the areas that are coming online with a confirmation.
5: The story Rubio here in LaSalle County wants them to release even more flies. She says that's important. Officials urge livestock and pet owners to report any suspicious wounds or any infestation immediately. Now, that rancher we spoke to, you just heard from there, also says she wants the feds to declare a state of emergency. That could help in the future as well. I'll send it back to you.
3: Here we go.
2: All right, Joe Moeller, we appreciate that update. Thank you.
3: All right, joining us now to discuss on today's Wellness Report is former White House COVID response coordinator, Dr. Deborah Bergstock. Always a pleasure. Good to see you.
9: Good to be with you, and thank you for covering this, because it's really important, not just for the cattle, but for how we approach this in the future with other diseases that could impact humans.
3: So my question is, you have the flies, they're flying around, and they're carrying this screw worm. I would assume that stopping this could be fairly difficult.
9: Well, I think you raised two critical pieces just in that recent, in those two interviews that you had. One, it starts with the ranchers. The ranchers identifying any problems in their herds, and that's critical. And then it goes with the state and county. They both, Texas has already activated their EOC, their Emergency Operations Center, to make sure that they're responding in real time. And I think the third thing is really federal support, including releasing these sterile male and flies. And that's really important, because if we learn how to do this, we'll be able to use it for other human diseases that we're concerned about, where you can do this with mosquitoes. And so you can really prevent mosquito-borne illnesses. So I'm excited that they're using this technology in the U.S. again.
2: You know, we heard the Secretary of Agriculture, Brooke Rollins, saying that this is treatable. You know, this isn't a virus. It's not a sickness. Say, for example, a family pet gets it, or God forbid it is passed along to a human, if that's possible. How does one treat it?
9: Well, you can actually cut out the larvae. So that's the good thing. You can identify it and cut it out and cure it that way, which is very important. And it's really great, I guess, right now for me to have Brooke Rollins in this position, because I met her during COVID. If anyone knows Texas and ranchers, it's Brooke Rollins. And so part of this, and the reason the response will be effective, is because I think ranchers trust her. And when so she asks for people to report, I think people will report, because she will mobilize then the secondary responses that are going to be key, like the release of these sterile flies.
2: Sure. Okay. Well, again, there's a plan in place. Don't panic. We like to tell everyone. Dr. Birks, thanks for setting us straight. We appreciate you joining us on today's Wellness Report.
9: Good to be with you.
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3: Vice President J.D. Vance is cracking down on fraud as head of the administration's fraud task force, and he's going straight to the root of the problem in Minnesota. Vance taking direct aim at Minnesota Governor Tim Walz and the state's Attorney General Keith Ellison following an explosive House report alleging that the pair knew about the rampant fraud taking place in their state for years but did nothing about it. Welcome to the second hour of American Agenda. I'm Katrina Zisch.
4: And I'm Bob Brooks. We're now learning that Governor Walz and Minnesota Attorney General Ellison have been referred to the DOJ, their fraud division, after the House Oversight Committee released a report that showed systemic fraud and federally funded social programs in Minnesota, and it dates all the way back to 2019.
3: The report is a damning indictment on both Walz and Ellison, who claimed they had no prior knowledge of the schemes. One passage of the 205-page report reads, quote, Minnesota state agencies had clear authority to suspend or stop payments to providers suspected of fraud without requiring independent direction from courts, law enforcement agencies, or the federal government, but failed to act. Instead of trying to stop widespread fraud, Governor Walz's administration retaliated against employees who tried to raise concerns, going to great lengths to keep them quiet.
4: And following the bombshell from the House Oversight Committee, Vice President Vance, he announced the referral of Walz and Ellison onto the DOJ.
5: We referred this particular case to the Department of Justice for a full criminal investigation. We are not going to do what the Biden administration did and make judgments of the law before all the facts are in. Clearly, people weren't taking fraud seriously. Whether it rises to the level of a criminal violation, we're going to investigate it. And of course, if it does rise to that level, we're going to prosecute it. We have to.
3: Joining us now, Republican candidate for the U.S. Senate in Minnesota and host of the Michelle Tafoya podcast, Michelle Tafoya. Michelle, great to have you with us here.
6: Good to see you.
3: Definitely striking close to home for you in Minnesota. We've spoken to you before about why you're running, trying to get rid of a lot of this fraud. I know you've said is one of the many reasons you've decided to run. Are you surprised about the referral of Ellison and Walz to the DOJ? And are you surprised to learn that they allegedly knew about this for quite some time?
6: Certainly not surprised to hear that they knew. People have been saying this for years and years. I'm not surprised. I'm happy that they're being referred. This is what Minnesotans want. They want accountability, not just for the recipients of all of those billions of dollars that were bilked from all of us, but for the people who enabled it. And for a long time now, particularly AG Keith Ellison has been under suspicion. There are recordings of him talking to some of these fraudsters. Tim Walz, as the governor of this state for 8 years, knew this was going on. As a very well-respected politician said to me recently, you don't have that kind of money moving around without people knowing it. So there were whistleblowers. There was evidence. It was ignored. People were told to shut up. And now Minnesotans believe they're getting accountability. I sure hope so. I love that J.D. Vance said we have to.
4: That was it, Michelle. I wrote have to on my notes here. That's what I was going to talk to you about, Vice President Vance saying that, because you do. Are you really not going to have trust with people and how they have how they divvy out our money throughout the country? Our elected officials are to be good stewards. If they've done something wrong, even if it goes all the way up to the governor and attorney general, if they knew and did nothing, we don't really have a country if you don't prosecute this.
6: Absolutely. And this is what people want. How many times

0: times have we heard the phrase, no one is above the law? Okay, let's prove it. Because we're talking about everyone's money here in the United States of America just being siphoned off and into the hands of these criminals with people knowing about it, people complaining. So the crime has many victims. First of all, the kids that were supposed to get fed, the autistic kids who were supposed to get services, the elderly people who were supposed to get attention. None of them got it. That's a crime. Our money was stolen. That's a crime. So, I mean, this stuff has to be adjudicated properly. People must be held accountable for any faith to be restored. And we, all three of us know it, and every viewer knows it. The trust, the integrity factor in the government these days is in a free-for-all.
1: Michelle, why? Whatever party someone is connected to, why would someone who voters entrust with their money, with their lives, essentially, why would they do something like this? Why would they tell people to shut up? Why would they try to keep it quiet? That's the part I can't understand.
0: Well, the allegation is that the people, the fraudsters who were getting away with all of this money and not working for it, not doing anything except stealing it and having it funneled to them, were of a very specific voting block. It's in the paperwork. So anyone who tries to scream racism or xenophobia is just flat out wrong. There is a large Somali population that was associated with this, with a lot of this fraud, the majority of this fraud, particularly in Feeding Our Future. But we've seen it even in the 19 recent arrests that were done here in Minnesota. It is a strong voting bloc. And so that's part of it. And part two is, if you questioned it, there were charges of racism, charges of white supremacy, charges of xenophobia. You don't want to be that person, do you? And so a lot of people were just told to shut up while the governor and his entire administration really let this happen in a fashion that is unprecedented. These programs get so big, you know that, Katrina, they get so big that you can achieve this kind of fraud for a while without people necessarily knowing. But the growth in the expenditures was amazing.
1: Yeah, it's excessive.
2: Can also make the argument the redistribution of Americans' wealth. Socialist, you know, that's kind of what their goal is. Also want to talk about this on another note, Michelle. I want to ask you about President Trump's his visit last night to Madison Square Garden. The president shown on the big screen during the national anthem. The Garden faithful was, for some, not pleased as loud boos erupted. Now, Trump critic Rachel Maddow reacted to the crowd booing the president being there. Of course, I'm sure what she said is negative. Here it is.
3: Trump likes to claim that New York loves him. New York does not. In Manhattan, for the record, Donald Trump and J.D. Vance got 17% of the vote in the presidential election in 2024. Not 70%, 17%.
2: Michelle, are you surprised by the reaction that we had at MSG last night?
0: Not at all. It almost looked like the president was sort of relishing in it.
1: I thought he wanted to.
0: Yes. Do you think so? Yeah,
1: totally
0: it kind of looked like he expected it and to a little bit, to a certain extent, enjoyed it. He was sort of smiling. I think there were a mixture. You heard chants earlier of USA, USA. But there are certainly a mixture of boos and cheers. I was not surprised by it. But to go on later and say that the Knicks lost because he was there is one of the most absurd things I've heard. And I've covered a lot of sports events over the course of my career. That was a joke.
1: Yeah, you know who else was there? New York Mayor Zoran Mamdani.
2: Yeah,
1: so you know
2: good
1: what?
2: Point.
1: You could blame a lot
0: maybe
1: of people.
0: Maybe he was the jinx.
2: Right.
1: Who knows? You know what? Or maybe it just wasn't their time.
0: Or maybe San Antonio just showed up
1: Wednesday
0: and played
1: and
0: a little
1: going.
0: Bit better.
2: Yeah, maybe Victor Wembanyama is that
0: competitive.
2: Good.
0: Yeah.
2: All right, Michelle. Got to leave it there. Always a pleasure.
0: Good to see you.
2: All right, on to this. We got some breaking news this hour out of McKinney, Texas. After deliberating for just less than 3 hours, the jury in the Carmelo Anthony trial, they have reached a verdict, and they are expected to read that verdict any moment. Right now, we're going to take a live look outside of the scene from the courtroom, or the courthouse, rather. Anthony is accused of stabbing 17-year-old Austin Metcalf to death after a confrontation at that high school track meet that happened last year. Now, if convicted on the murder charge, Anthony could face anywhere from 5 to 99 years in prison. And as we await that verdict, we're going to bring in former federal prosecutor Doug Burns along with federal attorney Dante Mills to discuss as we wait for the verdict to be read. Doug, I'll start with you on this.
4: Sure.
2: It was about 3 hours. They deliberated. You know, I that was the last question I asked when we ended the panel. What does that mean, the time of the deliberations?
4: There is
2: you
4: a
2: said
4: rule,
2: not much.
4: You know, 1 day of deliberation for every week of trial. So if you break that down here, it comes out about right, somewhere close. But that's not any type of hard and fast rule. I'll give you a particularly wishy-washy analysis, which is a fast verdict can be guilty, and a fast verdict I've seen not guilty over my career, honestly, because not guilty is we just rejected the case outright, and guilty is it was so overwhelming that obviously we reached a fast verdict. So you can't read any tea leaves here.
5: Yeah, you do have to, and I've tried a lot of cases, took a lot of verdicts in different time frames, some immediately, some it takes time, but you factor in a lot of things, and you tell the jury, the judge tells the jury, don't start to deliberate or consider your final answer until you hear all the evidence. I know we want to believe that, but people start the process as they hear. So they may have walked into that deliberation room, and what happens with the jury is, as soon as they walk in, they take a vote. If everybody's on the same page and says yes, or everybody says no, there's no reason to spend another day or two going over the evidence if everybody agrees. If everybody, when they take that initial vote inside that jury room, if they're on the same page, they may just confirm some facts and then say, all right, let's send out and let the judge know we have a verdict. And it could be one way or the other. It's really impossible to know.
1: Yeah, you know, we also were talking about that sort of, I'm going to say, like middle ground that the judge gave the jury before their deliberations, the manslaughter option, which, as you both explained very well, that would mean that, okay, yes, Metcalf stabbed him, or rather the defendant did stab the victim. However, he did not stab him with the intent to kill. So that would be manslaughter. Okay. Here's the question, though, because if you look back at a lot of the evidence that was submitted, there were autopsy results that were shared with the jury, photos that were extraordinarily gruesome, simply because of the nature of that stab wound. That stab wound was in the chest. It wasn't in the stomach. It wasn't in the arm. So when you start to consider those factors, would that manslaughter option potentially go out the window?
4: It's hard to say. It depends how the jurors, you know, what lens they're looking at it through. I mean, the fact of the matter is, again, broken record, premeditation can be formed in an instant to kill somebody. But at the same time, you could easily argue this was reckless conduct, not intentional conduct. That's the argument. But again, you know, we're not on the jury, and it depends how it hits them.
5: I will say, though, that when you talk about adding that additional charge of manslaughter, that middle ground, this is a pretty fast verdict, I think, for that, right? Because that means they would have had to rule out both of the extremes, murder
1: so you mean,
5: and
1: self-defense. You would be surprised if they came back.
5: I would be surprised if they met in the middle in 3 hours, right? Because you would figure they have to talk about both extremes first and then decide, okay, let's work our way to some kind of compromise.
2: You said you would be surprised if it is manslaughter.
5: No, I would be surprised if it's manslaughter because it only took them 3 hours to get there. That's like the middle argument.
1: Right, that was thrown in at the last minute.
5: That was thrown in at the last minute. You got to talk about that to get there, to meet in the middle.
2: So say if somebody goes into that jury deliberation and there's only one or two who are on the fence one way or another, then how does it work? Like, they try and convince the rest of the jury? You got to start thinking this way because.
4: But let me amplify Dante's point, because he's right. In other words, just walk through it. They would have to go through the fact that we do not believe that he's guilty of murder. Now we're going to turn our attention to manslaughter. And his point is he doesn't believe, and I agree with him, that this is sufficient time to have gone through that process. But again, we are reading tea leaves.
5: That's the compromise. Manslaughter is a compromise.
2: So you couldn't compromise that quickly.
5: You have to talk about the other stuff first before you reach that middle compromise.
1: That is so interesting because we have to go. But I was thinking, oh, okay, the judge gave them a middle ground. That'll make their decision easier because they're not totally letting them off. They're not totally saying that it was murder.
4: It's a compromise.
1: So they just say, okay, let's all agree in the middle.
5: Yeah.
1: You guys know better than I do.
2: To one of the ends.
1: One of the
5: extremes.
4: You captured the core of lesser included offenses, of course, which is people hate it on the prosecution side.
1: Sure.
4: Like, that invites a compromise, you know, to a lesser charge. Mm-hmm. And you're exactly right.
1: So the prosecution was not happy about
4: again, that. I think Dante's right, though, that they didn't have time to go through that process.
1: All right. We're going to leave it here for now. Again, awaiting that verdict in the Texas track meet murder trial. You can see they're getting ready for whatever may happen after that verdict comes out. Doug and Dante, stay close.
4: Sure.
1: All right, a major showdown on Capitol Hill. House Republicans are grilling the Southern Poverty Law Center after federal prosecutors expanded their case, alleging millions of dollars were funneled to KKK members. The accusations, the denials, and the political fallout later this hour.
2: But first, Border Czar Tom Homan now announcing preparations for a major ICE operation right here in the Big Apple. But he hasn't forgotten about the riders outside of Delaney Hall, New Jersey. Details on what he said coming up next.
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1: You're watching An American Moment.
2: This is about future political power. They don't care about national security. They don't care about public safety. All they care about is future political power. They sold this country out for future political power, and she's part of it.
3: Well, that was Borders R. Tom Homan on National Report earlier this morning addressing New York Governor Democrat Kathy Hochul ahead of a major planned immigration operation right here in the heart of New York City. Now, an operation that Homan says will involve, quote, more ICE agents than you've ever seen.
4: Sounds like something President Trump would say.
3: Yes, it does.
4: Meanwhile, there are new developments out of New Jersey where Democratic Governor Mikey Sherrill has put out a statement saying that she was, quote, finally allowed into Delaney Hall. That's the Newark ICE facility at the center of sustained violence protests over the last several weeks, but she was not very happy about it. Quote, what I received was a closely controlled and limited tour of the facility. That is unacceptable. And as for the rioters who have wreaked havoc at the facility, Homan says they will not be getting away with it.
2: The people that have coordinated these things and financing these things, they think they're smarter than Homeland Security investigations. They think they're smarter than the FBI. They think they're smarter than DOJ. I can't share a lot with you, but I can tell you this. They think they got away with it. Justice is coming.
3: Okay, our correspondent, Sarah Williamson, she's live outside the Department of Homeland Security offices in Lower Manhattan with the details. Sarah, just how big of an ICE operation do we think this is shaping up to be here? More than we've ever seen, according to Homan.
5: Well, exactly right. According to Tom Homan, it's going to be more agents than we've ever seen before. But I have contacted ICE to try and get some details, and they are remaining very tight-lipped on this. But this is all, these comments from Tom Homan come in response to this new law that was passed by Kathy Hochul and announced by Kathy Hochul, I should say, which basically limits ICE agents and federal agents' ability to do their job when it comes to immigration enforcement here in New York. Now, the law basically blocks state and local law enforcement from helping ICE detain migrants in many cases, including from jails, unless there is a judicial warrant. It also bans most local cooperation with federal agents. It prohibits any agents from wearing masks. It also allows lawsuits against federal officials for alleged constitutional violations. But Homan says that that will just force the federal agents out of secure jail settings and into the communities to make these arrests, which he argues is less safe for everyone involved. And when asked about Kathy Hochul's response this morning on National Report and why on earth she would want to stop ICE agents from doing their jobs, this is what he said.
6: Why in the world would any politician say, don't take my criminal illegal aliens? Let me keep them. Why would they do that to their citizens?
2: A couple of things. Number one is about hatred for President Trump. They don't want President Trump to have a win. Second of all, look, where we see with 4 years of open borders, where millions of illegal aliens, many of them criminals, released in the United States, where was she then? She was complicit. She didn't say a thing. And this is why. That 4 years open borders was an accident. It wasn't mismanagement. It wasn't incompetence. That was by design.
5: So Governor Kathy Hochul says that she's not asking for ICE agents to come to the city, and Tom Homan says that he's not asking either, but they are definitely coming still regardless. Back to you guys.
4: All right, Sarah Williamson, thanks for the update.
3: For more on this, let's bring in Republican Congresswoman from New York, Nicole Malliotakis. Congresswoman, always a pleasure. Good to see you.
7: Good to see you. Thank you.
3: So let's talk about it here. This just giant ICE operation we're going to get right here in New York City. What do you think that looks like, and the need for it is probably, I would say, pretty great at this point.
7: Yeah, look, New York Democrats and Democrats around the country are making it impossible for federal law enforcement officers to detain and deport criminals who are on our streets. Just this last week alone, ICE announced that they detained individuals who committed child molestation, sodomy, robbery, aggravated manslaughter, vehicular manslaughter, actually, and attempted murder. These are serious crimes. And yet they have to go out and find these individuals because they're not getting cooperation. And that those crimes, by the way, those were individuals in New York alone. New York does not honor any detainer requests for individual, regardless of what the crime is. That, I think, to the public is ludicrous. And the fact is that when they don't cooperate, when they don't allow ICE in Rikers Island or in other facilities around the country, and they instead choose to release these criminals through a back door back onto our streets, then it makes it harder for these officers and it endangers everyone because they got to go out in the community and they got to go find these individuals to remove them from our city. So it would be, make everything much calmer, much cleaner, much easier if they simply turned over these criminals to federal authorities so they could be removed. I think what Kathy Hochul's doing here is disgraceful. You think about the crimes that we've read recently in the newspapers, okay? A criminal who committed arson, who killed people in a home. You had also a 80-year-old man that was thrown in the subway tracks by an illegal immigrant who is residing in a Brooklyn shelter. You read about Laken Riley and her murderer was arrested in New York and released back onto the streets and went to Georgia and then killed Laken Riley. Right. These are all preventable because these people had criminal history. They were arrested, but yet Democrats in New York released them back onto the streets.
4: Congresswoman, what I do want to ask is, do you anticipate that we could see something right here in New York City like we saw in Minneapolis?
7: I really hope not. I really hope it does not get to that level. I think that Tom Homan has really brought the temperature down. We have not seen those types of raids play out in the streets. But look, I think the problem becomes when they're not being turned over from local law enforcement to federal law enforcement, and they got to go out and find them, then obviously that presents other unanticipated problems. So I really hope that they don't. Now, what I will say is I have introduced a bill called the HALO Act that would require protesters to be 15 feet from where federal law enforcement, regardless of which branch of that federal law enforcement, is trying to do their job. Because when you have these agitators that are in the way, that are hindering operations, it becomes dangerous, not just for the officer, but for the individual, as we saw in Minnesota. So we need people to have a buffer so they can, yes, express their right to freedom of protesting, but they also protect those law enforcement and allow them to do their job. Now, let's also define that there's a line there, right, between freedom of speech and being an agitator and being someone that is hindering operation. I think we also need to differentiate between that, because when I saw those videos of those protesters outside that New Jersey facility, they are threatening the lives of those officers. They're threatening to kill their children and their families. That's why these officers wear masks, because they're afraid of these death threats that they're receiving.
3: Congressman, I think it's important to remember a big picture of why we assume that this happened with the immigration under the Biden administration. Katrina, you just brought it up. It's votes. It's the census. It's numbers. It's power for them. Down the line, they think that this is good for their party. The Democrats do in some way, shape or form.
7: Yeah, and look, and they try to claim that everyone here is an innocent asylum seeker. Well, I can tell you, as somebody who did a Freedom of Information law request with the city of New York, that 16,000 crimes were committed by individuals whose addresses traced back to those migrant shelters that Eric Adams and Kathy Hochul and Joe Biden were forcing us, the taxpayers, to pay for. Thousands of criminals were residing in those facilities, and that's NYPD data. Those are the facts. And Democrats want to deny that. They want to turn a blind eye. And then you see these incidents that happen on our streets, as I pointed out. New Yorkers have been killed because these individuals are being arrested and being released back onto our streets. And what does Kathy Hochul do? She doubles down. She doubles down and says, I'm going to make it even harder for you to do your job. I'm going to make sure that these criminals go back onto the streets. And evidently, you know, she doesn't care that they're going to end up killing more New Yorkers as a result, because it's been happening for a few years now that we've seen this. And it is a result of Joe Biden's open border policy. And I will also point out that crime in the city has gone down double digits. Why? Because of President Donald Trump, who secured the border, and because of these men and women on the streets who are deporting those criminals. That's why crime has gone down, not because of anything our mayor or governor did.
4: Very, very good point. We appreciate your explaining everything. Also, good luck with the HALO Act. Great idea. Congresswoman Nicole Malliotakis from New York. Thank you.
7: Thank you.
4: Well, the verdict is in the trial of Carmelo Anthony, who stands accused of stabbing a fellow teen to death at a high school track meet last year. And we will bring it to you as soon as it is announced.
3: Plus, she promised and underdelivered. Seattle socialist Mayor Katie Wilson now admitting her tiny home project for the homeless failed to meet its goals of 500 units for the first half of the year. But she does not seem to care. Socialism in Seattle, that is straight ahead.
4: Wasn't that a movie title? Oh, no, that was Sleepless,
8: Sleepless
4: in Seattle.
8: Sleepless, yeah. Oh, now, it's, if they did a remake, it would be Socialism.
4: There you go. All right. But first, a stunning reversal on Capitol Hill. The organization known for exposing hate groups is now facing allegations of funding those very groups as Congress holds a high-stakes hearing at the Justice Department. Expands its.
9: Need a good laugh? We know a place. 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
2: Okay, we have a bombshell hearing on Capitol Hill today as House Republicans turn up the pressure on the Southern Poverty Law Center, a well-known civil rights organization that has faced criticism for its left-wing activism.
3: The House Judiciary Committee holding a hearing titled Manufacturing Hate Part 2, examining allegations that the organization secretly funneled millions of dollars in tax-exempt donor funds to members of the Ku Klux Klan and other extremist groups.
2: Now, the organization strongly denies any wrongdoing, calling the investigation politically motivated.
3: Congressional correspondent Kumari Dukart is tracking the developments of this hearing and joins us live from Capitol Hill with the latest. Kilmeny, I saw some fiery testimony today.
4: Katrina, Bob, good to be with you. Yes, some of it which we saw from the House Judiciary Committee Chairman Jim Jordan, who's really been leading the Republican charge against the Southern Poverty Law Center, talking about how it has funded informants to foment hate and increase profits.
5: I just want to know if that was the intermediate shell companies that you guys set up to pay the field sources.
6: Chairman Jordan, our counsel will respond to all the allegations in the Middle District of Alabama.
5: Okay.
6: As the process allows.
5: After the crazy Charlottesville rally, did fundraising go up?
6: Mr. Chairman, our fundraising went up.
5: Fundraising where one of your field sources helped coordinate transportation.
6: Our fundraising went up when President Donald Trump was elected in 2016.
4: Well, that was the SPLC's CEO, Brian Fair, refusing today to wade into specifics following a grand jury superseding indictment where prosecutors allege roughly $4 million was funneled to sources tied to extremist organizations between 2014 and 2023, while detailing an SPLC informant who was part of an online leadership chat used to plan the 2017 Unite the Right rally in Charlottesville, Virginia.
6: Many groups and some in this room have misrepresented our work, including our confidential informant program, repeating various false allegations. Some say we've lost our way. That's false.
4: Katrina, Bob, many of those in attendance today, including Alveda King, who is the niece of the late civil rights leader, Dr. Martin Luther King Jr. She was testifying today at this hearing. She says she's unfairly been placed on the SPLC's hate map and gave testimony today about the impact that that's had on her. Katrina, Bob.
2: Okay, Kimberly Dukart, we appreciate you giving us that update.
3: Yeah, actually, okay. I think what we're going to do, yeah, let's talk
2: go
3: about this a little
2: verdict.
3: Bit. Yeah, okay.
2: Yeah.
3: Let's actually bring in Dante and Doug again. Before we get to that pending verdict, would you love to get your thoughts on this House hearing here that Kilmeny was talking about. Dante, you and I were talking a little bit where it's actually, you know what? We're just getting this breaking news here. The verdict is in. Anthony Carmelo found guilty of murder. So we're reporting that live here again. Anthony Carmelo has been found guilty of killing a fellow teen at a track meet last year, stabbing him in the chest after he was allegedly shoved by the fellow athlete. And again, that breaking right now.
2: Yeah, they got into an altercation under a tent. It reportedly started to rain, and it was Austin Metcalf. He's the victim. It was his team's tent. Anthony comes in, and then the altercation happens. He is guilty. Doug Burns, Dante Mills with us on set to break this down. They only deliberated for a couple hours. is, you know, Dante, your initial reaction to this?
7: This is consistent with what I thought when we saw that it was a 3-hour deliberation. Mm-hmm. I assumed that they went in there and everybody was on the same page to begin with one extreme or the other, either murder or being held not guilty. It turns out they all agreed that he was guilty of murder. That means they did not buy that he was truly in fear of his life. They did not buy that there was truly a threat that could have taken his life and gave him the authority to take somebody else's.
3: I just want to point out what we're watching here. We're watching as people obviously outside the courtroom in McKinney, Texas, are getting word of the verdict. You can see one woman in the hat there visibly weeping. Obviously, there will be a lot of emotion in response to the verdict in this case. Again, Carmelo Anthony convicted of murdering a fellow teenager. You see his image right there. Doug and Dante, I did want to ask you, I can only imagine how long it's going to take until we start hearing allegations of racism in the outcome of this case. Your opinions?
8: Well, you'll see, you know, ancillary stuff online, social media.
3: Allegations of racism in the outcome of this case. Your opinions?
8: Well, you'll see, you know, ancillary stuff online, social media, and all of that. But in the confines of the actual criminal case in court there, I don't think you'll see much of that. In the end, it's interesting. I give big kudos to the prosecutor, because the beauty of law and trials is, you know, lawyers are supposedly make everything complicated and use big words, but in the end, it's simplicity. You cannot combat somebody's hands on you with a knife and kill them.
2: And Doug, it was one stab, one very strong, deep stab that took the life of Austin May.
8: Well, it would have been much worse, as Dante had said, if it had been multiple stabbings, but at the same time, you know, you don't bring, you know, they used to say, don't bring a gun to a fist fight. So we'll adjust that to, you don't bring a knife to a fist fight. You know, there were factors in the defendant's favor, which is that the victim was, you know, much, much bigger than him, which is relevant. He could have been in fear somehow. But when you're in high school and you get in a dust up, I mean, I can speak from my own experience, you're not thinking that you're going to be killed.
7: Yeah, we say that it's tough, though. Listen, this is a tragic situation all around.
8: Yeah, I agree.
7: Two teenagers' lives are completely changed. One is lost. And we the prayers go out to Austin and his family. It's a devastating incident to lose a loved one, especially in this way where it just should not have escalated. I think that's the thing that we hope people get out of this. There's no need to escalate these things, whether it started with Austin putting his hands on him or even approaching him. Or for Carmelo having that knife on him and deciding to use it, we don't want that to continue to happen. It doesn't matter what race you are. You should be able to talk trash, right, if you're on an opposing team and all of that without escalating
8: and
7: it to a position.
8: Punch each other, well, if necessary.
2: If it comes to that, it's really
7: But we don't want it to come to that.
2: But not
7: tragedy can happen.
2: I agree.
7: Yeah.
8: It's
2: I
8: real
2: agree.
8: Simple, actually.
3: We also know that, I guess, Anthony could face a maximum sentence of 99 years or life in prison. So I want to get your thoughts on that. But also want to point out, as you pointed out, just the tragic loss of life also of the fellow teen as his twin brother stood 100%. There and looked on. So, of course, we obviously are getting the breaking news here, but we certainly do not want to forget the lives lost and the family, both families gravely
2: families
3: affected.
2: Families both impacted forever.
7: Absolutely. Right.
2: Yeah.
3: So what about the, of course, now we wait for a verdict?
8: Sentence. We'll see what happens. I mean, you know, the judge does have a lot of discretion. This is a young individual. He was 17 when it happened, which is a very, very relevant factor. Because he's 17, he's not eligible for life imprisonment without parole, by the way. And he was never eligible for the death penalty. That's because of his age. Not that anybody suggests that that would even be remotely on the table on this fact pattern, but I'm just making those X's and O's points. And then the reality is that, you know, it's hard for me to predict. I need to digest it a little more, you know, where the judge is going to go with this. We'll see.
7: This is a young kid that made a mistake that changed his life and the lives of another family forever.
8: Right.
7: You would hope that there's a path to redemption. Our system provides that.
8: Yep.
7: A jury determined that he's guilty of murder, so there should be a punishment. He should go to jail for a significant amount of time because he did take someone's life. But you would hope that there's a path to redemption here. He will be able to get out of jail at some point, whether it's 15 years, 10 years, 20 years, and have the ability to do positive in this world. He's young. He made a critical error. But for that to haunt him the rest of his life, which it will, I still think he should have the opportunity to make things better.
2: So how much of an impact would the Metcalf family have in the sentencing? Yeah, I'm sure they'll come in. They get to speak right before the sentencing happens. There'll be consultations.
7: A lot of they will have victim impact statements where they talk about how devastating this loss was. I'm sure they're going to play parts of that video after Austin Metcalf was stabbed, where his brother is there kind of screaming, saying, please help him. He's my brother. He's my best friend. That shows the impact this had. You also have people, though, that can come in on Carmelo's side and say, listen, he was a good, he made a mistake, but here's where his life was headed. Here's the trajectory he was on. Let's give him the opportunity for redemption. So you're going to hear from both sides. I expect with his age and the fact that Carmelo had never been in trouble before, the judge is going to factor that in and hopefully give him something that shows him you can't do this behavior. You have to be punished, but there's room for redemption.
2: Doug, your thoughts on that?
8: Yeah, no, I totally agree. In other words, give him a sentence where, look, he's 19 years old, I think he is now, where let's say he gets out when he's 39, hypothetically, and then he can have hopefully 40 years of redemption, as my colleague explained. I agree.
2: I think, too, part of the conversation is how we got here, and we kind of touched on that.
3: Yeah.
2: You know, obviously a grave mistake was made. But for a teen that age, 17 years old, to get into a scuffle at a track meets, obviously that shouldn't have happened in the first place, but it did. They're kids.
8: But that happens. I mean, come on.
2: But it seems like almost the initial reaction, if you read any of the reporting on this, he had his hand in the bag on the knife and quick to pull it out. Kind of like in a societal
8: issue. Well, he made a
2: issue.
8: Comment. Sorry to interrupt you.
7: Yeah,
8: he said, hey, you touch me, you'll see what happens. And that's
2: see what happens.
7: He said I had a knife in my bag.
8: Yeah,
7: he did mention the knife before
2: that's kind of like where he immediately was going to go, and he did, and he used it.
8: And that hurt
2: with deadly
8: the jury,
2: force.
8: By the way.
2: I'm sure it did, but that's not how it should be. Our kids shouldn't be turning to, I'm in a fight. I played high school sports.
8: So did I.
2: I trash talk people all the time on the court.
8: I got punched in the eye.
2: There you go. Punched in the eye, but pulling out a knife to a fight.
7: I think that's what the jury saw. They said, yes, Austin may have escalated the argument to even getting physical because he did put his hands on him. You're not supposed to do that. That's a crime.
2: No, you're not.
7: Right? That's a crime to put your hands on someone unwarranted. But I think the jury saw that escalation from a shove to a knife pretty quickly with nothing happening in between. And they thought, did he want to do that? Did Carmelo walk in there saying, you know what, I'm going to kind of fluff my feathers up and dare them.
8: But again,
7: and as soon as I'm touched, I'm going to go here. It looks like that's where the jury saw this, or this is the way they saw it. Because in 3 hours for them to get to murder, they know how significant those charges are. They know the impact on these families. For them to get to murder in 3 hours, they just did not believe that Carmelo really thought his life was in danger.
8: Under simplification, the force was not commensurate to the force that was presented to him.
3: And
8: it's
3: that was exactly
8: that
3: what the prosecutor, how he closed his argument. Now, also, there's a point there in terms of what you were saying, Dante, about how Carmelo the jury believed he did not believe his life was in danger. But also there were other people there.
8: Yes.
3: There were eyewitness testimonies as well. So it wasn't just
7: I heard that, but I don't know how much that factored in or should factor in, because I can be watching something and not think it's going to escalate, but that doesn't mean the person that's involved doesn't think that. So it was important for the jury to say what was in Carmelo's mind, the people around him.
3: I understand that someone's mind, but if someone watched, if people were watching how it escalated, again, if Carmelo Anthony really was a very active aggressor, and maybe he really was trying to aggravate Austin Metcalf. Again, we were not there, but if you were there maybe and you saw the tone of voice that was used, a look in the eyes, I don't
8: know. Where it gets tricky is, as lawyers, we talk about subjective, what did you believe in your own mind, versus objective. Here, in justification, correct me if I'm wrong, okay, if you subjectively think you're in fear for your life, but it also has to be weighed on a
7: reasonable
8: objectiveness.
7: But I think you're making a good point, though, because it's one thinking of what's in Carmelo's mind, but we're looking at his actions. You can have people come in and testify about what they observed.
3: He was enraged,
7: really kind of leaning into it.
8: Yeah.
7: You know, it wasn't like he was fearful and kind of leaning back, or, you know, his voice softened, but you could tell he was in fear. Those observations will make a difference. And everybody that came in and testified said that he was kind of strong in that moment. He didn't present as somebody that was fearful in that situation.
8: Yeah,
7: he presented as somebody that really wanted this to happen.
8: He didn't come across like, oh, my God, I'm so fearful.
3: He didn't come across as a victim.
8: Touch me.
7: And those observations are very important.
8: Jurors are very smart.
2: You both disagreed on whether or not you should have put him on the stand.
8: Yeah.
2: Carmelo Anthony.
8: I agree that it's a risky proposition, and I've had clients take the stand, tell the truth, and have the jury not believe them. Because, hey, you're the defendant, of course, you know, blah, blah, blah. And it is risky, but in a self-defense case where it's like, I stabbed them. There's nothing to litigate here, yeah. except for one thing. I was in fear for my life, blah, blah, yeah. blah. I would have possibly considered, I'll use some wiggle room, I would have considered putting him on, but I don't know all the circumstances. You know, other yeah. things, like right. Dante said, he's nervous, he's young. If that came across in the conference room, then I wouldn't have put him on.
7: Or just naturally. He may right. just have a naturally aggressive demeanor or something like yeah, that, yeah, where yeah. you're like, I don't want the jury
8: capable
7: to really
8: get that.
7: Capable
8: of getting angry, right?
7: Yeah. Absolutely.
8: Yeah, exactly.
2: Got to leave it here. Gentlemen, we appreciate you both sticking around.
3: Yeah, appreciate yeah. it. Great
8: Thank
3: analysis.
8: You. Thank you. My pleasure,
3: so much.
8: Guys.
3: I always learn so much when you're both when you
8: appreciate
3: look at
8: it. Appreciate it.
3: Thank you.
2: Okay, a man is going back to the moon, and now NASA is revealing new details on exactly how they're going to do it. Straight ahead.
3: And we're looking inside America at 250, a brand new commemorative issue of the Newsmax magazine. That's cool. Sounds like a collector's edition to me. Executive editor Ken.
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3: Okay, welcome back in America. Celebrating a big anniversary this year, of course. The June edition of Newsmax magazine is a special commemorative issue. America at 250, examining how far we have come and where we are right now.
4: Well, I'm here to talk about it. Ken Chandler, executive editor of Newsmax magazine. I said it before we went to break. This seems like a collector's edition to me, Ken. I bet it was a lot of fun to put together. What do you love most about this issue?
5: Well, what I love most about it is that we're able to celebrate such an amazing country that, you know, I came to 50 years ago. It's been an amazing experience for me. And, you know, we gathered some, for this edition of the magazine, we gathered some really good writers. We have Bill O'Reilly, Lee Greenwood, Franklin Graham, Paula White Kane, Mike Rowe, many others. And it's a celebration of this country. You know, as Bill O'Reilly writes in the cover story, Americans, we're the most fortunate people on the planet. I mean, there's no other country like the United States, right? For all the complaining and all the things that are wrong, there's still nowhere that comes close to America. We really are lucky. I mean, that's why millions of people try to come here, right? They want the American experience.
3: I feel like part of what makes the country special is that you can complain.
4: I was going to say, we're actually able to complain.
3: Because in some other countries, you speak out against leadership and that's off your road for you.
4: And you disappear.
5: Yeah, yes. That's right. And there's more opportunity in this country than anywhere else. And it's a great place. And in the article, Bill O'Reilly writes the cover story. Franklin Graham talks about the importance of faith and religious freedom. Lee Greenwood explains exactly what it is that made him the patriot that he is today. And we look at all the unsung heroes through the years, men and women who made this country great.
4: So if someone has never read Newsmax magazine, this is definitely the issue
5: to pick it up. I'm really very proud of this issue. It's a great read.
4: It's like it brings together everything that Newsmax and, of course, this country is all about.
5: Absolutely.
4: Love appreciate it. All right, Ken Chandler, thank you so much. 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
3: All right, the next 4 astronauts headed for space taking part in the Artemis 3 mission have been revealed. Gonna tell you who's leading it coming up.
4: And next hour, Greta will be speaking with one of them. Astronaut Andre Douglas joins Greta Van Susteren on...
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1: Additional powerful rockets will launch to place the Blue Origin and SpaceX Starship landers into orbit. Throughout the duration of the Artemis III mission, these astronauts will continue to test the Orion spacecraft. They will rendezvous and dock with the Blue Origin lander and then again with the SpaceX lander.
2: That was NASA Administrator Jared Isaacman giving an update on the Artemis III moon mission, revealing exciting news about next year's journey, including announcing the four astronauts who will be launched into Earth's orbit. This is going to be three Americans, Randolph Breznik, Frank Rubio, and Andre Douglas, as well as Italian native and pilot of the Orion, Luca Parmitano.
3: Let's talk about it with former NASA astronaut Captain Winston Scott. Captain, pleasure to see you as always on American Agenda.
4: Good afternoon, and thank you so much for having me on. It's always a pleasure being on with you guys.
3: So talk about the mission, those names we just unveiled. They're going to be going to the moon, and just what it means to be back there.
4: Absolutely. It's very, very exciting. And remember now, they are not going to the moon. They're going to be in Earth orbit, but they'll be testing systems necessary to take people from orbit to the surface of the moon. Remember, Administrator Isaacman just added this mission just a few months ago. And what these astronauts will do is launch into space, and then the human lander systems, one being developed by SpaceX, one being developed by Blue Origin, they will dock with those landers. They'll do some proximity operations and practice actually docking and connecting up with those landers to be sure those systems work properly before we send the whole conglomeration off to the moon. So a very, very exciting mission, a step added recently to better ensure that we have success when we send people back to the moon.
2: Captain, so those astronauts, what kind of training are they? I'm sure they've already started, but what kind of training will they now be doing to get ready for this mission?
4: This mission is heavily pilot-oriented because, again, it's a rendezvous. You meet up and kind of fly in formation and then connecting in space and disconnecting and so on. So their training will be heavily focused on flying the capsule, on rendezvousing, on operating in close proximity with the two human landing systems, and then connecting and disconnecting. So heavy pilot orienting. Now, they'll be doing some other stuff also. There's going to be some Earth observation work going on in practice for what they'll be doing in proximity to the moon. But the primary mission is fly. Be sure the vehicles will fly properly and connect up and disconnect in space.
3: Captain, that Blue Origin explosion we had, does that impact things at all moving forward?
4: Well, certainly it's going to impact the overall program, and it's going to be months and perhaps a year or so before Blue Origin is back up and operating with their own New Glenn rocket. That explosion will not impact this particular flight because these four astronauts announced today will launch on the NASA Space Launch System and the Orion.

We have breaking news. There is a verdict out of McKinney, Texas. 19-year-old Carmelo Anthony has been convicted of murder. In April of 2025, Carmelo Anthony was charged with the murder of 17-year-old Austin Metcalf. Anthony Metcalf got into a confrontation at a Texas high school track meet, and that is when Anthony stabbed Metcalf one time in the chest. Metcalf died from the stab wound. Anthony admitted to stabbing Metcalf. He said he acted in self-defense, but the jury did not believe he acted in self-defense. We are waiting to hear how many years Anthony will serve in prison. That could be shortly. We learn that news. And we have more breaking news. President Donald Trump is vowing to respond to Iran. No one knows what the president will do, but he is vowing revenge. Find out in just one moment. And in just a few hours, polls will be closing in four states that are holding primaries: Maine, Nevada, North Dakota, and South Carolina. One state primary is drenched in drama: the Democratic U.S. Senate primary in Maine. There are three candidates on the ballot for that primary, but only two candidates have active campaigns, and those two candidates are David Costello and Graham Plattner. As you know, Plattner has been surrounded with controversy, troubling reports about his Nazi tattoo, to hundreds of offensive posts online, to staff resignations, including his political director last October, plus texting women sexually explicit messages while married. The winner of today's primary will face incumbent Republican Maine U.S. Senator Susan Collins. And there's a very popular saying dating back to the 1840 presidential election cycle: as Maine goes, so goes the nation. Is that true? Will the nation follow Maine? If so, will other states come November elect candidates like Plattner, liberal, progressive candidates full of controversy? More on that later this hour. And now reality star turned politician Spencer Pratt is coming to grips with being knocked out of the Los Angeles mayoral race. More on that later in the show. And just when you thought you had heard the last of him, he is back. Who am I referring to? If you guessed Jeffrey Epstein, you're right. But you may not guess this. Tomorrow, a certain billionaire who has been named in the Epstein files multiple times will testify. Any guess as to who that billionaire might be? Find out later in the show. And are iPhones causing people to have fewer babies? That answer later the hour. I'm Greta Van Susteren. This is The Record.

0: And there's been danger in the Strait of Hormuz. Last night, a U.S. Army Apache helicopter went down off the coast of Oman. According to the U.S. military, a U.S. unmanned drone boat rescued the two helicopter crew members who did go down. And today, President Trump took to Truth Social, quote, "I've just been informed by our great military that last night the Iranians shot down one of our highly sophisticated Apache helicopters while patrolling over the Strait of Hormuz. There were two pilots involved. Both are safe and uninjured. Nevertheless, the United States must, of necessity, respond to this attack," end quote. White House reporter for The Wall Street Journal, Annie Linsky, joins me. Nice to see you, Annie. And I guess we're all held in suspension of what President Trump intends to do or not do.
1: That's right. This is one of those moments where we're just waiting to see what the response is going to be, whether it'll be a quick kind of pinprick response or whether he's going to go back to the sort of full-scale bombing campaign that we saw, you know, several weeks ago. The White House and the president in recent weeks has given every indication that he does not want to go back to that kind of full-scale bombing campaign. But obviously, that would be an option on the table.
0: Do you have the sense that well, you say that he doesn't want to go back to that, but there's been a deal on the table, off the table, on the table, off the table. Then you've got Prime Minister Netanyahu, who was taking military action in Lebanon. Then Iran said, no, if they do that, there's going to be no deal. So is there any idea where we are?
1: It's interesting. I called the president this morning on his cell phone to ask him some of those exact same questions. And as of this morning, you know, the president was still very eager to be in blockade mode. He was focusing on how effective he was saying the U.S. blockade of the Strait of Hormuz has been. He was pointing out that the United States was really the only country that could do something like that and how it is putting an enormous amount of pressure on the Iranians. I did ask the president about the downed Apache aircraft. At that point, we did not have confirmation that it was shot down by the Iranians. We just knew that it had been down over the Strait of Hormuz. And the president said that it wasn't a big deal. He seemed to be downplaying it in that moment. Now, of course, hours later, he put out the tweet that you just read and was taking

0: a slightly different posture. So, you know, I think it's a very fluid moment for the war.
1: I'll tell you what surprises me is that this morning he wasn't certain. Later this afternoon, he says that it was shut down. Why didn't we know that last night? Why didn't he know that last night? I mean, is our military so sophisticated? We've got satellites looking at every square inch of the globe, and we don't even know that until, you know, 12 hours later?
0: Well, I don't want to sort of presume what the president did and did not know. I'm just saying what he told us.
1: But there aren't even any other reports out there. I mean, there are no reports that have said that.
0: Look, I mean, you know this from covering crime, quite frankly, from your days as a prosecutor. Like, the fog of war is real. Understanding what actually happened, confirming what actually happened. I mean, that can take some time. Now, you are right. The Apache helicopter is one of the most sophisticated platforms the U.S. military has. It's very hard to knock something like that out of the air accidentally. But you do, in moments like this that are so tense of war and peace, you do have to be 100% certain. I mean, certainly we were getting indications. We were hearing rumors that the Iranians had knocked this Apache out of the air. But we didn't know for sure. And these are the moments where you have to be certain.
1: All right, let me turn to the DNI. Is Bill, how do you pronounce his last name? Pulte?
0: Pulte, yes.
1: Pulte. Is he going to be head of the DNI or not? Because you hear a lot of things on Capitol Hill that they don't want him, that they won't confirm him.
0: Look, I think it would be very difficult for him to have the votes to get that job permanently, and for a number of reasons. One is, yes, he doesn't have the intelligence experience that is specifically called for in the job description. So that's, you know, one issue that a number of Democratic and many Republican senators have mentioned. But the other thing is, you know, Trump has not made a lot of friends these days among the Republicans in the Senate whose vote he would need to get Pulte across the finish line. When he supported Paxton over Cornyn, that ruffled a lot of feathers. And this is a kind of consequence that ruffling those feathers has. It means that when the president is asking for a big favor, a big lift, there are going to be fewer people ready to do it. And this is sort of the environment that he's going into with this vote.
1: He's also got it with Todd Blanchard with the Department of Justice, whether he can, he's acting DOJ. But can he stay? I should know this. But can you stay acting forever?
0: You can't stay acting
1: forever. You can't stay active forever? I mean, there's a cutoff?
0: There's a cutoff. And look, arguably, I suppose, you know, who's going to enforce that rule. But the Trump administration is aware of the rules, and you cannot be acting forever.
1: All right. Susie Wiles, there was a report that wild rumors that she's looking to go. True or false?
0: My sources had not heard that, but the Daily Mail, I believe, had reported that Susie
1: with anonymous sources
0: would be leaving. Yes, it would be leaving after the midterms. Look, leaving after the midterms. I mean, that's months away. That is a typical time when you would have staff turnover. So, I mean, it wouldn't be surprising to have some high-level people from the administration leave then. Traditionally, that is what happens. This is a grueling job. I mean, you know this firsthand. It's a very difficult job. So people do tend to leave in that time frame. But in terms of whether she is actually planning right now to do that, she denied that. She said that she's staying where she is.
1: I don't think anyone keep up with this guy. This president is like, he's exhausting all of us in the media, so I can't even imagine what kind of pressure cooker it is inside 1600 Pennsylvania Avenue. Anyway, Annie Linsky of the Wall Street Journal, thank you. Coming up, you know Maine's slogan, as Maine goes, so goes the nation. Does that mean tonight's Maine primary is a hint of the future for the entire country? Plus, you're not going to believe what is happening to Texas Republican candidate for Senate, Ken Paxton.
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0: but lost to Walter Mondale.
1: Yes. Yes, we have a new alert. It's called an election confusion alert. And the Los Angeles mayoral election experienced a seismic shift. If you saw this one coming on primary election night last Tuesday, it looked like the runoff for mayor would be between incumbent Mayor Karen Bass and former reality TV star Spencer Pratt. But fast forward to now. It is L.A. Council member Nithya Raman who will be facing Bass. Her surprise movement into second place over Pratt is due to the large influx of mail ballots counted in the last few days. So what happened in the last week? Well, per California state law, mail ballots can be dropped off at local election offices up to 7 days after the election. The ballots must be postmarked on or before Election Day. This slow process has frustrated many Republicans, including Speaker of the House Mike Johnson and House Majority Leader Steve Scalise.
2: I'm not saying it's rigged. I'm saying it stinks to high heaven, and everybody knows that. Let's remove the appearance of impropriety. Let's have what a concept. Let's have votes on an election the day of the election.
3: Whether you can prove fraud or not, it does undermine voter integrity in the vote. I think it's raised a lot of skepticism among voters when they see these wide changes days and weeks after the election, and you still can't get a result 2-3 weeks after an election happened.
1: On Truth Social, President Trump also jumped in. He posted, quote, "Not possible for Spencer Pratt to have lost the L.A. runoffs after the big lead he had. Third world nation, rigged elections," end quote. Now, there is no evidence, as far as we know, that this vote was rigged. On Friday, the U.S. Attorney's Office in Los Angeles opened multiple election fraud investigations. The U.S. Attorney did not comment on the specific investigation. Spencer Pratt has not yet commented on the results. Yes, a big election day. That's today. Four states headed to the polls today, and the polls are still open. They close in Nevada at 10 p.m. Eastern, North Dakota 8 to 9 Eastern, as it varies, South Carolina 7 p.m. Eastern, and Maine 8 p.m. Eastern. Maine has a giant national spotlight on it. Why? Well, as the Maine saying goes, as Maine goes, so goes the nation. So could Maine's results tonight be a hint of what to expect in November in races across the USA? Many are wondering whether Democrats in Maine choose Graham Platner as their nominee for the U.S. Senate. The very left-leaning candidate is carrying a boatload of controversy for the Democratic Party. He had a Nazi tattoo, a recent sexting scandal, and he faces accusations of physical mistreatment in past relationships. And now there's another story about Platner that's come out. His former campaign director, Genevieve McDonald, wrote an op-ed in the Washington Post that's titled, quote, "I know firsthand why Graham Platner should not be a U.S. senator." And she writes, quote, "Platner has shown us that he's not such a leader. He exhibits a pattern of dishonest behavior that is impossible to ignore," end quote. Maine Democrats have historically been moderate, so Platner certainly breaks that mold a bit if the Maine Democrats choose Platner tonight. But does that hint how Democrats across the nation might vote come November? Or could Maine's selection, if it's Platner, be a one-off? Host of Saturday Agenda, Rob Astorino, joins me from Portland, Maine. Rob?
4: Hey, Greta. It's a hot day here, and voters are going to the polls. They've already cast ballots by paper. So, the decision, I think, has already been made by a lot of folks, even as they understand about Platner. And I talk to a lot of Democrats, and they're like, yeah, he's our guy no matter what. And this is just an anti-Trump mood here with Democrats. This is where their base is right now. And they've come up with plenty of excuses why it should be excused for Graham Platner's train wreck of a campaign. So, you know, Platner also is starting to play the victim here. He's telling folks, you know, Maine, you got my back, and it's, you know, help me.
5: If I had my way, elections would last 2 months. They would be publicly funded. And if a billionaire looked at a TV ad the wrong way, we'd put him in jail. I got a lot of criticisms about the way this government functions. But in order for us to make it functional, we're going to have to do stuff. And you can't just go down there and be John Fetterman.
4: So, Greta, the polls have been shrinking. He had a big lead over Susan Collins, but as people started organically hearing about, you know, his misbehavior and his misdeeds and his unethical behavior, to be really nice, those polls have been shrinking now, where he's got just a slim lead. That's before Republicans have even started to hit him yet. Now, everyone's saying, well, you know, if he wins tonight, there is still a way that the Democrats can do a switcheroo a la Biden and get him off the ballot. That is true up until mid-July. Here's the caveat, though. It would have to be signed off by Graham Plattner. He would have to agree to do that. And he has said, hell no, I am running against Plattner if I am nominated tonight. So a lot of intrigue here in Maine, but the base certainly is with him, and I expect a big win for him tonight over Janet Mills.
1: Rob Astorino, thank you. CPAC Chairman Matt Schlapp joins me, as well as former Special Assistant President Biden and former Press Secretary to First Lady Joe Biden, Michael LaRosa. Mike, I'm going to go to you first. I twice described Plattner as leaning left-wing. He's actually not. That overstates his politics. Don't you think he's closer to the middle? I mean, he's got a lot of problems and baggage, but he's not. He's a progressive, but not way off the left side of the chart.
6: Well, I would say he likes to portray a populist sort of rage against the machine type of Bernie, Warren, AOC lefty, right? And that doesn't disqualify him. What disqualifies him is his judgment and Nazi tattoos. That's why he's disqualifying. He was an adult when he did a lot of these things, and making excuses for it, especially sort of blaming it on PTSD, I think does a huge disservice to actual veterans who had PTSD, but anybody who served, who didn't go and get Nazi tattoos after they served in combat.
1: Matt, who would Susan Collins, the incumbent, want to run against? They're really, I think they're four on the ballot, but two really who are viable in running this Democratic primary tonight. Who does she want to run against in the general?
7: James Tallarico, I think, is the nominee in Texas.
1: And out of Maine.
7: That's basically what every Republican's going to do is run against this extreme Democratic Party. And Plattner plays into this. This idea of, you know, Susan Collins, you know, I'm more conservative than Susan Collins. She likes to work with the other side, but she can't work with the other side, the other party, if they're nuts or if they're irrational. And that's the problem Plattner has. So she'd clearly rather run against him. But I really think all these Republicans are going to run against Tallarico and what the Democratic Party has become if they get the majority, which is this very, very fringy party.
1: Well, I think.
7: You think that's wrong?
6: No, I agree. I agree with Matt, because when you put them all together on a full screen, right, Mamdani, Plattner, Tallarico, and what they represent, it's scary to voters in places like the Pennsylvania 7th or the Pennsylvania 8th, two seats that flipped 2 years ago, the Democrats need to win back.
1: Well, I also think, too, the other thing that was, like, you might, people watch this think, well, that's Maine, that's Texas, not my problem. But those are two seats that if the Democrats win, those are two pickups.
7: Oh, but you know,
1: I mean, so it's actually not insignificant.
7: No, I mean, if Texas Democrats just nominate someone who's like a reasonable, moderate Democrat, like oil patch guy, you know, now you're talking about a whole different race against Ken Paxton. But they didn't. They nominated someone. The crazy thing is, in Tallarico, they nominated the guy they thought was mainstream over Jasmine Crockett. I look at Jasmine Crockett as nutso as she can be and say she probably is a stronger candidate than this Tallarico. Now, give Tallarico some credit. He's up in several polls. They feel like they have a chance in Texas.
1: Do they?
7: But I think it's fool's gold, because it's too easy for Paxton to prosecute him on these extreme speeches he gave on the floor of the Texas legislature.
1: Is Trump going to win some of his endorsements tonight? Is he going? He said he had a perfect record. He lost last week in Iowa. He tarnished it. His endorsed candidate didn't win. Is he going to run the table tonight or not?
6: Well, like you said, he didn't last week, and he's also getting a lot more defiance in the Senate with Cornyn, Cassidy, Tillis, a lot of people who are now suddenly finding some courage. People are more willing to defy him. And in South Carolina, he endorsed Lieutenant Governor. It doesn't seem like she's going to win or make the runoff, and that can't be good for his record. So I don't know, Matt.
1: Does it matter, Matt?
7: I'm a Ralph Norman guy. He's the conservative in the race as far as I'm concerned.
1: Is he going to win?
7: I think he's going to make the runoff. I think he'll be a great governor. I think he has a good chance to be governor. I don't even know who this – I've never even met this lieutenant governor. She's not exactly someone who's well-known. I don't know what the motivation was behind picking her. Look, getting the Trump boost endorsement is a big, big, big, big deal. I just think perhaps the White House ought to be just a tiny bit cautious, because, you know, if you start to have some losses with these endorsements, it makes it a little less shiny.
6: Also, well, the AG is running in South Carolina, Republican primary. The AG.
7: Joe Wilson's son, yeah.
6: Oh, well, he's also the one who prosecuted Murdoch. Mm-hmm. And so that, right. as you know, he has a lot of notoriety.
1: Michael, what's yeah. going on with California? They can't count votes. I mean, it's like at some point, I mean, it's.
6: This is silly.
1: Yeah, well, yeah no kidding.
6: The story
1: I mean, it makes us, it makes the whole nation look bad when other nations are looking at us and we still are counting votes.
6: Except this. There's been nothing different than any other cycle with California. We didn't learn who, I don't think we learned who won the Congress or the House because of California
7: That's
6: until
7: right.
6: December.
1: I don't think the Democrats
6: in 2018.
1: Care. I don't think
6: Arnold,
1: the Democrats even care that
6: Susan
1: it looks
6: Burke,
1: irregular.
6: Arnold Schwarzenegger didn't win the governorship until a week hey, after all mean, the ballot
7: But let me
6: counting.
7: Say what's not. What,
6: this is not. This is very
7: what,
6: normal.
7: What Mike Johnson, Steve Scalise, What they're right in their comments as far as I'm concerned, but let's take it a step further. The reason why California is a problem is not because it takes a long time to count ballots or they have this long period of time. It's because you can ballot harvest, Greta.
1: Oh,
7: I
1: that's
7: can go
1: another
7: pick
1: problem.
7: Up blank
1: that's
7: ballots. I can fill them
1: after
7: out.
1: After they've just been mailed out to everybody, too.
7: And there's no limit. Saying, I can just go pick up as many blank ballots as I want. By the way, after they've been... You know, mail to everybody who's not on the voter roll because they have bad voter rolls, and you can turn those in, and that's legal. This is corruption. This is an illegal way to vote, and they shouldn't do it this way.
1: And I gotta go, and I know.
7: And nobody votes this way.
1: Match slap Michael LaRosa. Thank you both. Okay, we sure hope you like all these alerts because this one you just cannot make up. The lawyer who represented Texas Attorney General Ken Paxton in his impeachment trial. Is not endorsing his client for the U.S. Senate. Instead, the Houston-based attorney, Dan Cogdell, is endorsing Paxton's opponent, James Tallarico. Back in May of 2023, Paxton was impeached by the Texas State House. Paxton faced 20 articles of impeachment over allegations of bribery, abuse of office, and corruption. Months later, in September, the Texas Senate voted to acquit Paxton with Cogdell as his lawyer. Paxton thus remained in office as Texas State Attorney General. So why is Paxton's attorney in his impeachment trial endorsing his opponent for U.S. Senate?
8: I think what people are hungry for is a campaign that's going to bring us together.
9: And that is exactly why I am supporting you. As you know, I defended Ken Paxton for years in the impeachment trial and in state criminal cases. But in my view, respectfully, I think Ken has lost sight of his core mission, which is to represent the people of Texas. And unlike Ken, I believe to my core, James, that you believe in unity over division and that you know how to assemble not only Democrats, but independents and Republicans. And we need that right now. We need it more than in my lifetime. And I'm old as dirt, but we need unity.
1: An aide to Paxton's campaign said Cogdell is a Democrat and the endorsement is not surprising. Cogdell says he's a moderate and has given more campaign contributions to the over the years to Republican candidates than Democrats. Coming up, Vice President J.D. Vance has got his foot on the gas.
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2: Bin Laden was dead.
3: President Trump assigned Vice President J.D. Vance to tackle fraud in the United States, and Vice President Vance is now confirming he has referred Minnesota Governor Tim Walz and Minnesota State Attorney General Keith Ellison to the Department of Justice for a criminal fraud investigation. So what provoked that referral? Well, yesterday, the House Oversight Committee released a new report citing senior Minnesota state officials, including Governor Walz and Attorney General Ellison, for allegedly failing to stop, quote, widespread taxpayer fraud in federally funded social programs for years, end quote. The Congressional Committee report alleges that the failure to act by these officials cost American taxpayers billions of dollars. The Congressional Committee also sent a letter to Vice President Vance. In that letter, the committee urged Vance to investigate Minnesota's social services programs. Vance responded with his referral to the DOJ for this investigation. Vance says, quote, Minnesota state officials are not above the law, and if they facilitated fraud, lied under oath about what they knew, or harassed and intimidated whistleblowers, they must face justice, end quote. A spokesperson for Walz says, quote, this committee has proven time and time again to be nothing more than a joke. They continue to rehash COVID-era fraud to distract from endless wars, gas prices, ICE, and the president's insider trading. Governor Walz is glad to see that fraudsters are going to prison. If the committee is concerned about corruption, they should investigate why President Trump continues to let fraudsters out of prison, end quote. And just a short time ago on Capitol Hill, Jeffrey Epstein's longtime assistant Leslie Groff testified in a closed-door interview before the House Oversight Committee. Groff's testimony comes as part of the Epstein investigation by Congress. And according to reports, Groff, who worked for Epstein for about 20 years until his 2019 arrest, told House members she didn't know anything about Epstein's crimes. She described the late convicted sex offender as a master manipulator. Groff's name appears more than 160,000 times in the Epstein files. And tomorrow, there'll be a big name on Capitol Hill. The House Oversight Committee will take testimony from Microsoft founder Bill Gates. The committee wants to ask Gates about his connection to Epstein. The testimony by Gates will also be behind closed doors. But do you think Gates really wants to testify on Capitol Hill about Epstein? I know someone who does want to testify and doesn't get called.
4: They don't want to get to the truth. If they wanted to get to the truth, they would call people like me. I indicated a willingness to testify without invoking any privileges, without claiming any reason not to answer. I know the truth about what happened between, say, 2000 and 2010, and I know how overblown all this is.
3: Professor Emeritus at Harvard Law School, Alan Dershowitz, joins me. And by the way, to help you out, Professor Dershowitz, I messaged House Oversight Committee Chair James Comer to ask about you and your willingness to testify, and I got this response, quote, the House Oversight Committee will speak with anyone who has information about the federal government's handling the Epstein and Maxwell cases and their crimes, end quote. He also sent me a phone number to give to you if you want to testify. I won't give it over the air, but I'd be happy to. So it seems like I may have gotten you a date to come to Capitol Hill.
4: I'm thrilled. I'm happy. They don't want me to testify because they have a narrative. Their narrative is that every single woman who came forward is a victim and a survivor. Total nonsense. The vast majority of them were transactional sex for money people who made their own decisions. They were adults. They were 25. They were 30. Some of them then went out and recruited other people for more money. Some of them never even met Jeffrey Epstein. There are some real victims, but they're very few, the very underage ones. But they don't want to hear the whole story. They want to just hear snippets that they can use then to enhance their political careers. So I will make that.
3: I'll tell you what, it'll be a test. Give you the phone number. I'll give you the phone number. And this will be the test, whether they want to talk to you behind closed doors, in which case a staffer does it, or whether the members of Congress will do it out in the open and members of Congress question you. And we can all see, you know, how the cards fall.
4: Well, I want to do it in the open. I want to have members of Congress, some of whom are my own students, former students. I want to testify so that the American public can see the actual truth, which is gray, which is nuanced, which isn't this black and white. You know, the McCarthyites in the House and in the Senate are prepared to set out a narrative in which everybody who had any connection with Epstein must have known everything he was doing. But I have the information about that, and I'm happy to testify. They're not going to like my testimony. Neither the Democrats nor the Republicans will like my testimony, because it will show that what they have been doing has been absolutely misleading the public and has been a new form of McCarthyism. So, you know, they're reluctant to have me testify, but I'll make the phone call. Let's see if they'll do it.
3: All right, and see if they do it on open. Okay, what do they want from Bill Gates? What are they talking to him about, do you think?
4: Well, you know, Bill Gates became friendly with Epstein after he was convicted, unlike some other people like me. I terminated my friendship with him once I knew that he had been guilty of any of these charges. Bill Gates apparently knew him and knew him quite well, and was himself involved in some, you know, I don't think anything with Epstein, but his sex life is not pure and simple while he was married. So they're going to try to embarrass him. They're going to try to get him to either provide information that's embarrassing to him, to the Democrats, to the Republicans, whoever is questioning him. And he's seeking advice.
3: Well, I was just going to ask you about that. He's hired ex-oversight chief to advise him on the Epstein testimony, someone named Jake Greenberg, who until December was spearheading it. What about that? You have any problem with that?
4: I do. You know, if you're telling the truth, you don't have to remember things. You don't have to have somebody who's telling you what to say. Just go up there and testify truthfully. He's just a witness. So I'd be interested to hear what he has to say. I know personally that Jeffrey Epstein bragged about his friendship with Gates, but he bragged about friendships with lots of prominent people. But I have no reason to think that Gates did anything illegal.
3: Is there anything wrong with someone who was part of the investigation for the committee and who was, it says he spearheaded it, that's what the description's been, is that he suddenly leaves his job in December and now he shows up representing Bill Gates, who's now a witness before, when I suppose he has some inside information. I mean, it doesn't look nice, but there's nothing ethically wrong with it, is there?
4: Probably not, but, you know, he's not doing this openly and publicly. He's not going to be with him at the hearing. Apparently, he was giving this information secretly and quietly, and then it was revealed. You know, that there's a smell about it, but there's nothing improper or illegal. If I testify in front of the committee, I'm going alone. I'm just going to tell the truth. And when you tell the truth, you know, they're going to try to put things in my mouth, but I'm not going to let them do it. And also, I'm going to tell the whole truth, because the oath that I have to swear says I have to tell the truth, the whole truth, and nothing but the truth. So I'm not going to let them cut me off without an opportunity to tell the whole truth. I'm not going to let them allow me to tell half-truths. I'm not going to tell half-truths.
3: All right. Well, I'll send you the number after the show, so expect my text.
4: I will.
3: Professor Alan Dershowitz, thank you, sir.
4: My pleasure. Thank you.
3: Coming up, 19 years ago, the first iPhone came out. It's no secret that smartphones have revolutionized the world. But now we're learning these phones might also have a surprising side effect. You'll want
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1: Approximately 1 in 8 Americans, or more than 40 million Americans, take weight loss drugs such as Ozempic. These drugs not only help people shed the pounds and get healthier, but several recent studies have found these drugs help reduce the risk of cancer. Board-certified OBGYN, obesity medicine physician and nutritionist, and my good friend, Dr. Jennifer Ashton, joins me. Nice to see you, doctor.
2: Hi, and Greta. You too. Look what I have. I have a show and tell. It's my latest board certification in obesity medicine, which I need to get framed, but I think it's really important for your audience to know that they can actually see a physician who's board certified in these kind of medications and issues.
1: Well, it's always better to see the expert in it. That's a given. What I don't understand, though, the University of Pennsylvania did this study of 110,000 women, and they found that being on Ozempic reduces the incidence of breast cancer by 30%. How do you know a negative based on a study like that? How do they know that?
2: Well, first of all, a lot of these studies linking GLP-1s and cancer risk are not causative. In other words, they're not prospective. They're not based on cause and effect. They're observational, which is fine, by the way. It's the first step in rigorous scientific methodology. But I think we have to put this into the appropriate context. We've known for quite some time that people with the conditions of overweight and obesity are at increased risk for about 7 different types of cancers, breast cancer being one of them. So it's not really a shock that when you take a medication that dramatically lowers the incidence of overweight and obesity, you should look for a lowering in the risks and the incidences of those certain types of cancers. Breast cancer is an interesting one because some women, even though men get breast cancer too, some women will get breast cancer due to a risk factor of overweight or obesity because peripheral body fat, Greta, is a source of estrogen production. That's not the only cause for their breast cancer, but it's one of them. So there
1: are multiple skinny women skinny women get breast cancer too, and of course they're not going to be put on these drugs likely.
2: Well, we don't know. So it's really important as we see these studies being presented at international oncology cancer conferences, it's really important to ask a couple of questions. Number one, what is the population being looked at, right? Because to your point, there are 40 some odd million Americans on one of these medications, but there are also an unknown number of Americans taking these medications who are not overweight or don't have obesity. So we have to follow and study the right population, and that includes people at normal weight, and that includes people at above normal weight. That's the first thing. And then we have to tease out family history of breast cancer, genetic mutation cause of breast cancer, alcohol use, which is a known risk factor for breast cancer, and try to find and pinpoint that needle in the haystack. Is there something with this class of drugs, and we think there is, that lowers systemic inflammation, and that could be one mechanism by which it lowers the incidence of risk of cancer?
1: Would a doctor likely prescribe, unless a person has diabetes, a thin person Ozempic at this point?
2: No. And I knew you were going to ask me that question. You know, it's something you and I have been discussing for over a year whenever we talk about these medications, just as friends, you know, so and it goes back to the reason I showed you my board certification. You know, doctors in general want to do the right thing, but more importantly, they want to do the safe thing. And if a physician or a healthcare professional doesn't have experience with these class of medications and has not done the deep dive on the science, both emerging science and known science, they're just not going to feel comfortable putting a patient on one of these medications who is normal weight. So I think that's going to take some time to catch up.
1: All right. Well, next time I'll bring back, we'll talk about microdosing because that brings it into a whole nother category. We'll talk about that. Dr. Jennifer Ashton, and congratulations. You've been board certified for some time, though. I take it that's a renewal certificate.
2: Yes, it is.
1: Anyway, thank you.
2: Thanks, Greta.
1: Nice to see you. And we have a new crew heading for outer space. Earlier today, NASA named the four astronauts who will be on the Artemis 3 mission. The crew will be led by NASA astronaut Commander Randy Bresnik. Joining him are two mission specialists, NASA astronauts Andre Douglas and Frank Rubio. Italy will also be on board, too. European Space Agency astronaut Luca Parmitano will pilot the Orion spacecraft. Mission specialist for the Artemis 3 mission, NASA astronaut Andre Douglas, joins me. Nice to talk to you, sir. And I suppose this is a thrill of a lifetime, and you're so excited you can't stand it, right?
0: 100%. This has been the opportunity of a lifetime. Very glad to be here, and it is quite the honor.
1: Well, have you started the training for the actual expedition?
0: No, we start training next week. We have some classes tomorrow, and we're going to hit it hard pretty fast. So it's going to be an exciting time.
1: All right. When is this going to happen?
0: So ideally, we're trying to do launch sometime next year, whether that's June or later in the fall. And that's going to depend upon a lot of different things, right? We got to make sure two of our landers are ready to go, that they're ready for launch. And then when they get up there, we'll need to make sure that we launch as well. So as we saw with Artemis 2, we could get some delays. I think Artemis 2, we were delayed a few months, and then we finally launched April 1st. But all of that depends on many, many factors involving thousands of people. So that's why spaceflight is hard, right? We're trying to coordinate these complex systems to work together, and it's going to be quite the journey.
1: What is your mission on the Artemis 3?
0: So Artemis 3's mission is to test and test and test and make sure that we can get the assets up in space, connect together, and ensure that we're allowing for the possibility of a landing on Artemis 4 or 5, right? So our whole mission is to make sure that the suits, the landers, the docking interface, and even launch and re-entry, all that stuff goes according to plan, right? Because this is not a routine operation. Spaceflight is never really a routine operation. And so I hope the public understands that we're doing these test flights to make sure that our systems are well thought, they're well put together, right? And they're rung out. And there's a chance that we could experience emergencies in space. And so we're also trying to figure out, okay, you know, if we ever have to have one, can we respond to that appropriately and can we still do the mission?
1: Okay, so how did you find out you were selected? I mean, I take you didn't get a letter in the mail. I mean, tell me about the phone call or however you found out, the email, or what was it?
0: Yeah, it's funny, you know, you say letter in the mail, and I'm so used to that from the degrees that I have, you know, getting those college letters. But no, this one was different. This one was, hey, we were called into a room. We didn't know what was going on. And then our chief just said, hey, guys, look around. This is the Artemis 3 crew. And that included the four primes and our backup, Bob Hines. And it was really cool to see, you know, everybody together at the same time, officially from the chief's mouth, that we were going to be flying in space together and training together. So that was really a special moment to see everybody give each other hugs, high fives, and then leave the room knowing, hey, you know, we're going to be doing this together.
1: Oh, being the backup, though, that's a tough position. That's like being on a jury and being the alternate.
0: Oh, yeah, the backup's a tough role. You know, I was doing that as an Artemis 2 backup, not knowing if I was going to fly. And then, you know, Bob Hines, he's doing the Artemis 3 backup, and he's kind of in the same boat. You know, and I think at the end of the day, you have to remind yourself, you are supporting a space flight program, a human space flight program. So whether you're a backup, a prime crew, if you're a capsule communicator, which is the CAPCOM position, if you're a closeout crew member, or if you're any other position that's supporting from the ground, we're all supporting that main goal of getting folks out to the moon on another celestial body and really trying to push humanity forward, right? So it just reminds you that this is a big team and we all have different roles. And those roles will change and people will go in and out of those roles to other things. So super exciting.
1: Well, it is very exciting. We'll be watching. I hope you come back because there's a lot more to talk about. Artemis 3 mission specialist, NASA astronaut Andre Douglas, congratulations to you. What a thrill. Thank you, sir.
0: All right. Thank you so much.
1: Coming up, the surprise side effect of...
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0: delayed. Is justice denied?
1: New research suggests the iPhone may be linked to fewer babies. Why and how? Well, since 2007, fertility rates have fallen 22% in the U.S. So what happened in 2007? Well, the iPhone first came out. Is there a correlation? Well, researchers looked at fertility rates from 2007 to 2011. They looked at counties that had iPhone access versus counties that did not. In counties with iPhone access, fertility rates dropped. Researchers say the iPhone can be blamed for as much as half of the decline in fertility rates. Half. So what is it about the iPhone that might be causing fewer babies? Researchers suggest one reason is the iPhone made people less social. People began to socialize more on their phones and less in person, thus leading to fewer opportunities to have children. Coming up, a new idea for a robbery if you're looking to do one. It comes with help. That one, the record continues.
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4: Police in Philadelphia are looking for more than $500,000 worth of stolen booze. On Friday, almost 11,000 bottles of Noble Oak bourbon were taken from a warehouse. It happened in broad daylight between 1 and 3 p.m. in the afternoon. Here's how the sneaky thieves got it. The bottles were supposed to be picked up and brought to New Jersey, but thieves picked them up instead. The bourbon distributor says the thieves tricked the warehouse workers. They told them they were there to pick up the shipment. And to make this even stranger, the warehouse workers loaded the cases onto the truck for the thieves. The thieves then drove off. The Philadelphia police and the FBI are investigating. Cargo thefts are on the rise around the country, by the way. And according to CargoNet, from 2024 to 2025, cargo thefts jumped 60%. In 2025, they accounted for $725 million in losses. Now, don't forget, I have a new podcast called Greta Wire. You're going to like it. It's so different. 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Ed Henry, The Big Take, is up next. Stay with Newsmax.

0: today, blowing up the liberal liars and hate mongers over at the Southern Poverty Law Center.
1: Do you think that somebody who has a Nazi tattoo on their chest should serve in the United States Senate?
2: I wouldn't vote for that person.
0: Ah, even the folks at the SPLC don't want to vote for Graham Plattner, who nonetheless seems to be marching toward a big victory in the Democrat primary in Maine tonight. Key U.S. Senate seat at stake, as you know, as Crazy James Carville offered a strange justification for supporting the scandal-plagued Nazi-friendly candidate.
3: Sometimes you make alliances that you would not have made under a different set of circumstances.
0: Oh, he says it's like doing deals with Stalin. It's the kind of logic that might fly with the ladies of The View. Today, they were trashing our great country ahead of America 250.
4: There are many people that refuse to be honest about it, that still say this is the greatest nation in the world.
0: We're calling out the loony left tonight with Shut Your Pie Hole. And don't miss my conversation, as mentioned, with Texas Congressman Brandon Gill. We're also going to be joined by Senator Tommy Tuberville as President Trump issues a new vow tonight to retaliate with U.S. military action against Iran after the regime took down one of our Apache helicopters. As always, we want your take. Go to X right now. Search at Newsmax. Participate in today's poll. You heard Sonny Hostin there saying it's dishonest to call America the greatest nation in the world. This comes after a new Elon University poll showing 55% of Democrats, 55% would rather live somewhere else. If they feel that way, would you like to see them move out of America? I just voted. We want you to vote, comment, and use the hashtag The Big Take. But first, The Big Take. For almost 2 years now, the left and their friends and the fake news have been pushing the same old narrative again and again, that voters will come out roaring against President Trump in November, and the midterms will be a slam dunk for Democrats. Well, the nation may be roaring all right, just not the way the left had anticipated, though the basketball analogy is appropriate.
5: Please welcome the FDNY of New York and the NYPD. And now here, please welcome the FDNY of New York.
0: Yeah, you heard the chants of USA, USA, as President Trump was there attending the NBA Finals and they were saluting first responders. And while he's no doubt sad like I am about the New York Knicks coming up short for at least one game, they're still going to probably win the series. The president has to be excited that the crowd was fired up when he was shown there on the big screen. Yeah, there were some boos. The left-wing haters were wrong on social media when they claimed it was only boos and everybody in New York hates the president. Inside the arena and outside, the streets of very blue Manhattan were lined with real Americans greeting his motorcade with a whole bunch of love. That's my president, one of the ladies says. What an entrance there to the NBA Finals. An appropriate metaphor for the fact that tonight a brand new forecast of the midterms is showing it's not the slam dunk that Democrats were touting for so long. Basically, if the midterms were held today, on paper, Republicans would be one seat short of keeping the majority, 217 out of 218, and they would keep control of Congress. Now, to be clear, we don't do fairy tales here on The Big Take. The truth is, it's going to be an uphill battle for Republicans. We've known that all along. There's history, there's the gas prices, and all the other challenges the president's facing. But as we've also been saying, Republicans are now poised to pick up a net of about 10 U.S. House seats that would have been going to the Democrats, but the left's games on redistricting backfired on them, as you know, in places like Virginia. Then there's the fact that the president continues to hammer his common sense agenda, while the left keeps going further and further left. Whether it's on economic policies, with the president saying many times the other side there skipped the socialist train stop and kept on going to the communist station, on top of crazy town when it comes to social issues. There's a brand new poll from The Economist and YouGov showing 40% of Americans believe the acceptance of transgendered people in society has simply gone too far. And yet Democrats keep doubling down on dumb there, digging deeper on the 80-20 issues we talk so much about. Plus, the president is far outpacing the left when it comes to raising money. And there's a big

0: problem that money can't fix for the Democrats. The actual candidates they're banking their hopes and dreams on are far-left radicals like Abdul El-Sayed. He's the leading Democrat candidate for the critical Michigan Senate seat that could be a huge pickup for Republicans. Watch.
1: That you had deleted thousands of old posts on X, on Twitter, sometime before launching your Senate campaign. Some of those posts included messages that said that championed the defund the police movement, described the police as, quote, standing armies. Why did you take those posts down?
2: Well, let me just speak to a vision for public safety that I think all of us can agree with. I think all of us want to be safe. We want to know that we can get home safely. We don't want to worry about being the victim of somebody's violence.
0: We all want to be safe. What a diversion there when he gets caught. He didn't delete the post because he's changed his position. He deleted them because he got caught being very extreme. On to New York, the president's hometown, where he was greeted warmly. Never Trump or George Conway is running for the U.S. House on what you might call the Trump derangement syndrome platform. No policy agenda to really speak of to lower your gas or grocery bill. Basically, he wants to go one and done, he says. Basketball term. Serve just one term so he can try to impeach the president yet again and then get out of Congress.
3: I'm only doing this for one term. I'm not a politician. I did not ever want to be a politician. I'm doing this because we need to do something now. We can't survive 32 more months of what we've seen for the past 16. Full stop.
0: TDS with a filing fee. I'm in running for office. Conway says, cast your ballot for me, even though I have no real agenda or plan to stick around and fight for you. While Republican candidates like Spencer Pratt, who actually had a purpose, a hunger to serve, in this case as the L.A. mayor, a desire to right the wrong of his own home being destroyed, like so many others, because of Democrat incompetence over the wildfires. And now that guy gets sidelined and officially knocked out of one of the two spots on the November ballot by a different kind of Democrat incompetence. Or maybe it's competence because they plan to do this, allowing thousands more ballots to come in, seemingly unverified, highly irregular, more and more Democrat ballots helping a radical leftist get that coveted second spot for mayor, while there are new questions tonight about whether legitimate ballots that were cast for Spencer Pratt were never even counted by the Democrats who run those elections. Look at this. My sister, she writes, lives in L.A. She's a Democrat, but says she voted for Spencer Pratt. I was with her when she dropped her ballot in the mail weeks ago. We checked today, because, you know, you can go online and check these things. It has not been received back weeks later. Are they just tossing ballots for Spencer Pratt? One woman. We don't know, because there's very, very little or any transparency out there. Under the radar, by the way, something possibly just as sinister has now gone down in L.A. Late arriving ballots continue their enthusiastic embrace of not just the other Democrat candidate, but higher sales taxes in L.A. County. Yes, on that measure, that the yes for more taxes is now overtaken no. And it's only moved in one direction since primary night last Tuesday. Does it make any sense that more people in a city and county that's already facing high taxes in Los Angeles, that they actually voted for more taxes? Or do the Democrats in charge want more tax money to spend? You be the judge. It's about as maddening as another one of those radical Democrat candidates for Congress. This one, Manny Rutenel in Colorado.
4: Does President Trump deserve credit for the significant drop-off in illegal border crossings? Mr. Rutenel.
5: No.
4: Why is that?
5: I think that what he's doing right now shouldn't receive any credit at all. He is terrorizing Latino immigrants across this country.
4: And to clarify, who does deserve credit for the significant drop-off in illegal border crossings?
5: This is something that I need to explore further.
0: There's one guy. Would you like to phone a friend? Or maybe you should call the Secretary of Homeland Security, Mark Wayne Mullen. He'll set you straight. They're saying now they will not stand idly by while Americans are harmed by criminals, including sex offenders, perpetrators of fraud, and drug traffickers. We heard about all this, who have exploited our generosity and gamed our immigration system. They're getting tougher on visas and all the rest. And guess what? Even CNN is now admitting Democrats are too far left on immigration ahead of the midterms.
6: Democrats are doing something wrong. What do voters want from Democrats? They want them to moderate. That's what they want. They want Democrats to move to the center on immigration. At this point, what Americans think and voters think that Democrats are offering, they are offering an agenda that is too far to the left on immigration.
0: In other words, don't call the game just yet. These midterms are not the slam dunk the Democrats thought it was at the beginning. And that's the big take. So let's bring in Texas Congressman Brandon Gill. He's a rising star in the Republican Party. Sir, welcome back. Always good to have you.
7: Yeah, thanks for having me.
0: Now, you just led a hearing on the abuse of U.S. immigration policy. You highlighted the efforts that the left is pushing right now to undermine the president's immigration enforcement. What anti-law enforcement tactics pose the biggest immediate threats in your mind, and what are you doing to push back?
7: Well, the first thing that we're seeing is Democrats fighting to defund ICE and CBP, Border Patrol, which is what we're fighting right now to ensure that we can refund and make sure that the people who are keeping our communities safe are actually getting paid and are doing it in a way that keeps them safe. But what you also see is Democrats who are pursuing things like temporary protective status, which is a legal status meant to be temporary, to give a temporary reprieve for specific reasons from deportation, that they're using to weaponize as a type of de facto amnesty, which is one of the things that we examined in this hearing today. But Democrats have weaponized that. They've weaponized our legal system to go after really any type of immigration enforcement that the Trump administration has pursued. I think the American people are sick of it.
0: No doubt about it. I mean, CNN has new polling showing the public is very angry at Democrats for their extreme position supporting illegals. You may have seen that. Basically, their own polling director is saying the public wants the left to move to the middle on this. Do you think that's one of the factors why these midterms might not be the slam dunk that Democrats thought they'd be?
7: You know, I think it's a huge factor. Democrats went all in on defund the police, and then they realized once they went all in on that, they've also got to go all in on defunding Border Patrol and have basically embraced an open borders ideology. During the Biden administration, they tried to hide it. It's just out in the open right now. And I think that the American people can see it. They can see that you've got one side of the aisle, our side, who is saying we want to put the American people first. We want to put the American citizen first. And that means deporting criminal illegal aliens. It means deporting the illegal aliens that are clogging up our schools and our hospitals, that are on welfare, that are taking our resources from us, that are making our communities less safe. And Democrats are on the other side of that.
0: Yeah.
7: And whenever the American people get a choice, they're going to be with us.
0: Yeah. Speaking of that choice, there's also the Southern Poverty Law Center that's now in the crosshairs, as you know, of multiple indictments, criminal indictments. Their president right there was on the griddle today. And you were one of the folks turning up the heat. You got their president to denounce the Maine Democrat Senate candidate, Graham Platner. He's got a big primary tonight in Maine, likely to win the Democrat side there. He's got the Nazi tattoo. It seems surreal, doesn't it, that after the Southern Poverty Law Center and other Democrats called you and other Republicans fascists for so long, that a Democrat with an actual Nazi tattoo, he's going to get the Democrat nomination tonight for a big Senate seat, no?
7: You know, it's amazing that the Democrats will look to the SPLC to label pro-lifers as white supremacists. They'll look at them to label, you know, Moms for Liberty as a far-right hate group, that the Alliance Defending Freedom is spreading all kinds of hate. I mean, these are insane things to say. And yet Democrats are running this guy in Maine who is a woman-abusing, Nazi tattoo-wearing freak. If you look at some of the stuff that he's posted online, I couldn't say it on TV because it's so grotesque.
0: Yeah.
7: But this is a complete weirdo. But he does have a Nazi tattoo on his chest. So I thought it made a lot of sense to ask the head of the SPLC what their view of a Senate candidate with a Nazi tattoo on his chest is.
0: Yeah, I think you're absolutely right. Someone else in the crosshairs tonight, a couple of big Democrats, Tim Walz, the governor of Minnesota, the attorney general, Keith Ellison there in Minnesota. Vice President J.D. Vance, as you know, has now said he's officially referring them to the DOJ for possible criminal prosecution over those massive social services scandals in Minnesota. What would justice look like for you in terms of bringing in Walz and potentially Ellison and other top officials?
7: I think this is exactly the right move. And first of all, it shows an administration that's actually serious about fraud, that's not just saying the right things, but doing the right things, which is far more important. So I think we ought to be thankful for the Trump administration, first of all. But second of all, you know, we had an investigation on the House Oversight Committee into Minnesota Medicaid fraud. And what we found is that Governor Waltz and Keith Ellison had known about this for quite some time, for years. And what they did is they made sort of a Faustian bargain with the Somali community there. Mm-hmm. And they said, you can defraud our taxpayers and we're going to look the other way. And in exchange, we expect you to vote Democrat. That was kind of the unspoken agreement that they had. And I think that that is not only grotesque, but there's a lot of illegal activity that was involved in that process. So I'm glad to see these people actually facing real justice.
0: Yeah, they might wind up in prison. We shall see. Finally, in your home state of Texas, as you know, Carmelo Anthony just convicted this young man of murder. It didn't take long for the jury to come to that conclusion. We are standing by in McKinney, Texas tonight as members of the new Black Panther Party are outside intensifying their protests, claiming that self-defense is not murder. A lot of people on high alert in your state for unrest. What are your takeaways from this trial? And what's your prayer for Texas tonight as we face this tumult?
7: Well, first of all, this was an evil murder. Appears to be perhaps racially motivated. We don't know for certain. But what you do have here is the justice system working properly the way that it should, where you have somebody who went out, as part of a track meet, goes into another team's camp, was told to leave multiple times, didn't, and then stabbed somebody else. I mean, this is as evil as it gets. So I think this is the justice system working the way it should.
0: All right, Congressman Brandon Gill, obviously we're all hoping that it's peaceful tonight in the great state of Texas. We appreciate your time as always tonight.
7: Yep. Thanks for having me.
0: Coming up, Jill Biden recently complained in her new book that Melania Trump gave her the cold shoulder during their limo ride together this past inaugural. But is that fake news? We'll get the take of someone who's been a close advisor to the current First Lady. You won't want to miss this scoop. And desperate Democrats are standing by their man, scandal-ridden Graham Plattner.
8: Sometimes you make alliances that you would not have made under a different set of circumstances.
0: Oh, really? Plus, President Trump tonight vowing retaliation, possible U.S. military action after Iran shoots down an American helicopter near the Strait of Hormuz. We get the take of Alabama Senator Tommy Tuberville, a powerful member of the Armed Services Committee, standing by. He says something big is about to happen. Don't miss a minute of the big take.
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0: bin Laden was dead.
1: All right, we got some breaking news. U.S. Central Command just put out an official statement confirming what we teased a moment ago, that U.S. military forces just launched self-defense strikes against Iran 5 p.m. Eastern today, so just about 20 minutes ago, at the direction of the commander-in-chief, of course, President Trump. This is in response, as he teed up on Truth Social, to yesterday's downing of a U.S. Army Apache helicopter. The mission, they say, is a proportional response to unjustified Iranian aggression. That suggests perhaps that it's just, a round of strikes here, and that the president obviously still wants to try to get to the peace table. But we will continue to monitor and follow that throughout the hour. In the meantime, back here at home, in her new memoir, the acclaimed Dr. Jill Biden talks about what she calls an awkward limo ride with her successor, First Lady Melania Trump, during the last inaugural. According to Jill, Melania brushed aside any attempts to engage in real conversation, including questions about Barron Trump's college experience. Instead, the First Lady allegedly repeatedly changed the subject to the weather. And you know what? I don't really blame her if that happened. Didn't Joe Biden and Merrick Garland basically order the FBI to go through her underwear drawer and everything else as part of that ridiculous raid of Mar-a-Lago? So I get it. It may have been a little frosty, but might Jill also be exaggerating to sell books? We've seen a little bit of that recently. So let's go live to our political panel. Joining me now, former CNN editorial producer and former White House trusted advisor to First Lady Melania Trump, the great Pamela Gross right there. Alongside her, our friend Grace Curley, host of The Grace Curley Show. Ladies, welcome.
2: Thanks for having us.
3: Hi.
1: All right, Pamela. I've been waiting to talk to you about this. We've already seen a lot of we've seen a lot of fiction coming from Jill's book when it comes to rewriting history on, say, Joe's cognitive decline. What is your sense about this limo ride?
2: You know, I like to call this the tale of two first ladies. We have watched Melania Trump on the world stage for the last decade. And she is known for her graciousness, for her elegance, for her cordiality. There is no way the Melania Trump that we have all seen over the decades would have ever been impolite, especially at a moment of such historical significance as the inauguration of her husband. Jill Biden is on a book tour. She's trying to sell books. And even the Democrats are calling into question the veracity of the stories that she is telling. This is not a partisan issue. She is out there telling new stories that none of us have ever heard before that are untrue. Knowing Melania Trump the way you do, to Ed, the way I do very well, this is not the Melania Trump any of us know. She's cordial. She's gracious. She's elegant. And she's always a lady. She respects the office too much. And she respects the American people too much to ever be uncordial.
1: I completely agree. Knowing her off camera, Grace, or should we be surprised that Jill Biden, I mean, which Jill Biden is the lie, which is the truth? I mean, she lied for years about whether Joe was in cognitive decline. Then she says, I thought he had a stroke at the debate. I mean, what do you believe? How do we even try to separate fact from fiction, Grace?
4: I believe she's up to something. I believe there is something beyond selling books, because otherwise you couldn't waterboard this information out of me, all of the stories she's telling and all of the different details of just how much of a narcissist she is. And that's something I want to hit on here, Ed, is there's nothing that drives a narcissist more crazy than when you kind of, it's called gray rocking, when you go neutral and you kind of just keep things light and you don't give them what they want. And I think that talking about the weather and talking about how cold it is, haven't we all been in that situation where you're dealing with someone who you do not like, who you do not think is a good person, who screwed you over in some way? Jill and Joe certainly have done that. And so you say, you know what? We'll keep it to wind and weather and we'll keep it moving. I think that's the most polite thing a person can do in that situation.
1: All right, let's move forward. Big primary tonight in Maine. Pamela, the embattled Democrat Graham Plattner on the ballot, of course. Here's James Carville. Watch.
5: Franklin Roosevelt, Winston Churchill. Who did they work with? Well, Joseph Stalin. Well, the Sicilian mob, because there was a larger good here. Sometimes you make alliances that you would not have made under a different set of circumstances.
1: I'm glad I have a couple of great ladies here, Pamela, because we also have the Democrat Congressman Ro Khanna claiming he's waiting to see evidence of, quote unquote, violence against women, that maybe Plattner could have abused his ex-girlfriends. But as long as there's no evidence of violence, he's OK with endorsing him. Isn't that splitting hairs, to say the least?
2: You know, I find this so upsetting to see that the Democrat Party, once the great American Party, has abandoned its values, abandoned its caring for the character of the person running for office. And if we put this in some perspective, it was not just a few months ago they let Swalwell take the hit because they had an alternative in yeah. California.
1: Great point.
2: And here they're standing by their candidate in Maine because they're afraid to lose the seat. They want to take back power. This is just an act for power. And I hope that the voters in Maine and the voters across the country will see this for what it is.
1: Grace, what happened to the party of women, or at least that's what they claim to be?
4: I hadn't seen that Carville cut. So he's comparing Plattner to Stalin. I mean, that's a new campaign ad right there. I don't know about that. But, you know, Pamela just brought up, it wasn't a few months ago that we were dealing with Eric Swalwell. It also wasn't long ago that all of these things were happening and that Graham Plattner was doing. There's been a lot of conversations online about how there's this attempt by the media and of course by the Plattner campaign to make it seem like all of this stuff happened decades ago. Mm-hmm. And like, oh my gosh, ever since then I've changed and look at this, which by the way, I didn't think that Democrats were on board with people changing. They've canceled people for a lot less offenses sure. than what Graham Plattner has. But his Kink account was active last week, or at least was still yeah. there. So this isn't stuff that happened 20 years ago. This is a man who has clearly been yeah. doing a great job as of 2 weeks ago.
1: That's right. Grace, Pamela, some great insights. Thank you.
2: Thank you.
1: Coming up, left-wing podcaster Jennifer Welch goes on yet another unhinged rant, this time aimed at Maine's Republican Senator Susan Collins, who, remember, has never been close to President Trump.
3: She is a MAGA fascist to her core.
1: Wait, so now Welch is attacking moderate women as well. Comedian Tim Young is standing by to help me tell Welch. Shut your pile. Wait, I'm the best? That's not, but you got to put on a Yankees hat, not a Mets hat.
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5: Yeah, time for our favorite segment. I get to tell one lucky leftist, shut your pie hole. Today, we're cutting a slice for far-left podcaster Jennifer Welch. There she is in the pie. Ahead of tonight's Maine Senate primary, Welch went on an unhinged rant, which is her specialty. This time, excusing Graham Plattner's laundry list of bad behavior and even going so far as calling Susan Collins, never close to the president, a quote-unquote MAGA fascist. Watch.
6: Susan Collins needs to be defeated. She trots out, "I'm a centrist." I think Donald Trump has learned his lesson. Yeah. She is a MAGA fascist to her core. And just want to throw this in there, too. I don't give a f- if somebody had a toxic relationship. I myself have been a toxic girlfriend. I've had toxic boyfriends. That's part of the human experience, right?
5: What? First of all, not endearing or cute to call yourself toxic. Just ask your ex-hubby. Second, Plattner isn't just toxic. The man has a literal Nazi tattoo. And yet, Susan Collins is the fascist. She's like the gentlest lady out there, whether you like her politics or not. Plattner has countless allegations of misconduct, and yet you claim to be a champion of women? Girl, get a grip. It's my pleasure to tell Jennifer Welch, shut your pie hole. So let's discuss with my friend, an apparent Met fan and comedian, Tim Young. Tim, I hope you're a Knicks fan as well. Welcome back.
7: No, I don't watch basketball. Only baseball and only losing teams. Look, I imagine her being a toxic girl. Who dates her? Where does she meet men? Like, after her podcast, everything that she's done, where is she finding a guy that's like, yeah, I want to take that out for a drink? I bet her after a couple of drinks gets even worse.
5: All right. Maybe we should touch that one. Another radical leftist with too much time on their hands caught our attention. Here's Jim Acosta whining and complaining about media bias. Watch.
8: I don't think the problem today is left versus right. It's truth versus lies. And we cannot give in to these lies. And my sense of it right now is that we are heading down a path that we're not going to be able to come back from. And that's why we need to have media options that are not controlled by the wealthiest and most powerful interests of this country.
5: Now he wants to lecture us about lies. Wasn't he the guy in the first term of Donald Trump lying about the president all the time?
7: Nonstop. And this guy, when he says it, he wants it run by the people. He runs it. He wants it run by his people. He wants it run by leftists. Him promoting the Corporation for Public Broadcasting, PBS, NPR. Come on. It's all his drinking buddies in D.C. that all believe this. That he does. He just wants those talking points pushed out by things that people have been deceived into believing are non-biased.
5: There you go. Tim Young, who supports, he likes the lovable losers like the Mets. Tim, we love you, man. We'll have you back soon.
7: See ya.
5: All right, coming up, we're going to get serious. We got some breaking news on Iran. Moments ago, we brought you that breaking news. The U.S. military, at the top of the hour, struck back after Iran shot down a U.S. helicopter near the Strait of Hormuz. I spoke to Senator Tommy Tuberville just before the show. We did a little pre-tape, and he said something big was coming. We talked to the senator, get some details right after this.
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1: An explosive House Judiciary Committee hearing zeroing in on the Southern Poverty Law Center's manufactured hate mongering. Texas Congressman Chip Roy called out the leftist organization for failing to list any Islamic extremist groups on their website. 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
1: To discuss this, let's welcome back our friend, Senator Tommy Tuberville, representing the great state of Alabama. Coach, welcome back. Always good to see you.
4: Thank you, Ed. Good to see you.
1: You know, Chip Roy wasn't the only one calling out the Southern Poverty Law Center. The House Judiciary Chair Jim Jordan pointed out this far-left group not only coordinated with the Biden folks, but paid, get this, $4 million to manufacture hate groups. Between failing to call out any Muslim extremists and financially boosting white supremacist groups when they told us they were fighting them, do you think the SPLC has just been gaslighting us all along, sir?
4: Oh, 100%. You know, it's all a plan, Ed, of putting all these things together to push hate towards the true Americans, but pumping up people on the other side, give them an opportunity to be funded, number one, and give them a voice. It's just unfortunate that we have groups like this, but it'll continue. We just have to fight back and make sure that we do the right things. It's great to see Chip Roy come out and put this person in a tough situation. They couldn't explain it, and that's the way it usually is.
1: Exactly. Explosive developments, meantime, in Iran as well. After he attended Game 3 of the NBA Finals last night, the president said a peace deal with Iran could be reached within a couple of days, but then the Iranians shot down one of our Apache helicopters, as you know. Thankfully, we're told the two pilots involved were uninjured. That according to the commander-in-chief, but he went on Truth Social and said in part, the U.S. must respond to this attack. Now, you know the president's been showing restraint in recent days and weeks to try to get a peace deal. Do you believe we're about to see a ferocious U.S. military response, and how might that complicate the prospects for peace?
4: Yeah, I leave that up to the president, but I know he's got a tough job in front of him because he's probably dealing with two or three different factions in Iran. You don't know who the leaders are. You can't converse and have conversation directly. Everything's by note. It's unfortunate, but you got some of them probably want a deal, some that don't want a deal. And again, it puts all of our military people in harm's way. That today was very unfortunate. But I would imagine President Trump has just about had it. You know, we hold all the marbles here. They don't. And, Israel's setting on go. But, you know, we do not need American military personnel put in harm's way like this. And so I'm all for what the president wants to do. He's just got to do it the right way. And if we're going to do it, let's get on with it.
1: And do you think that a strong U.S. military response might finally force Iran back to the peace table? Because otherwise, it just seems like this is dragging on, sir.
4: Yeah. No, everybody's looking at this in different ways. I'm like President Trump. He wants to make a deal so bad, but we know these people are killers. Most of them don't want to make a deal. There are a lot of good people over in Iran. Unfortunately, they're probably going to have to pay the price for this. They're going to need to step up. He's been given them that opportunity. I don't know what's going to happen. We haven't been briefed on this, but it's not going to be good for the RGC, whatever happens, because I'm sure our intelligence are telling us what's going on over there, and things are getting ready to get interesting.
1: Okay. They're about to get interesting. We'll watch closely. You're a senior member of the Armed Services Committee, obviously. Now, before we go, this is not war and peace, but it's a pretty big battle you're waging. You just wrote this letter to hundreds of university presidents, athletic directors. You're obviously a very well-known former college football coach. You have concerns about how some of your colleagues want to reform the NIL system. It's the Protect College Sports Act that's kicking around the Senate. I understand a lot of folks, particularly in the SEC and the Big Ten, are backing you. What's wrong with the current bill as written? And do you think you can get it fixed before the August recess and everybody starts going home and the Senate will pretty much be done for the year?
4: Yeah, well, I'd love to do it. For 35 years I've been involved in this. I know a lot about it. We had a bill similar to this back about 3 years ago, Joe Manchin and I. We probably got into the weeds too much. In other words, try to fix too many things. And so what we did, as my staff and I, we got together and said, what's the block and tackling? What's the fundamentals of this that we need to fix? You're not going to be able to do anything about the money. The NIL, it's out there. The federal judge has given them the opportunity to make money. And listen, I'm good with that. But the thing we can do is make sure they go back to class and get a degree. Right now, they're transferring. A lot of these kids are transferring every year. This year, 10,000 football players alone signed up for the transfer portal. And they're doing it every year. They're doing it to make more money. It's like being in professional sports, but you only have a one-year contract. So we've got to fix that.
1: There you go. Senator Tommy Tuberville, soon to be the governor from the great state of Alabama. Thank you, sir. All right, coming up, America's 250th anniversary just around the corner. Something happy to celebrate, right? It sounds like Sonny Hostin wants a divorce.
5: There are many people that refuse to be honest about it, that still say this is the greatest nation in the world.
1: She doesn't like it. Newsmax magazine executive editor Ken Chandler joins us live to respond to Sonny's comments and discuss the June issue of Newsmax magazine, which actually, get this, celebrates America 250. Imagine that. We'll get Ken's take on some leftists actually suing to try to stop the UFC event at the White House.
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1: America, about to celebrate its 250th birthday. Or is it an anniversary? I'm not sure. Either way, The View's Sunny Hostin says she's struggling to see what all the fuss is about.
2: It's complicated.
3: History, but it's complicated.
2: And we've got to be honest about it.
3: That's the most important thing.
2: And my concern is there are many people that refuse to be honest about it, that still say this is the greatest nation in the world. Other nations don't agree with that. And we've got to be honest with ourselves about how young we are and how much we have to learn and how much we have to grow and where we are right now.
1: Who cares what the other countries think? Sunny isn't the only Democrat, though, who doesn't seem to be grateful. A recent Elon University poll found 55% of Democrats say they would rather live in another country other than the U.S. So joining me now live, Newsmax Magazine executive editor Ken Chandler. Ken, welcome back. The June issue of Newsmax Magazine doesn't seem confused at all. I was looking at the cover today. What do you think? Because you're celebrating America, which is what we all want to do. You got Bill O'Reilly and all these great Americans, all these great patriots, Victor Davis Hanson celebrating as well and talking about the majesty of America. What do you say to these Democrats who don't want to celebrate it and actually want to leave the country?
4: I say they don't know what they're talking about, honestly. You know, Bill O'Reilly, I think, says it best in the cover story in the magazine. Americans are the most fortunate people on the planet. For all our faults, for all our complaining, there's no other country like America. It offers more opportunity than anywhere else. And that's why millions of foreign nationals want to come here, right?
1: Yes, absolutely. And yet two Virginia residents just filed a lawsuit trying to stop the president from having this UFC fight at the White House next weekend, Freedom 250, I think they call it, on the idea that the White House grounds is not authorized without congressional approval or environmental review. They want an environmental review, Ken. Why can't we just celebrate America, put some of these ultimate fighters in there? And, you know, there's members of the military, by the way, a whole bunch of them who are going to be in the audience.
4: Well, you know, Ed, one of the reasons that America is such a great country is that there's no law to stop people being stupid, right? And, you know, you just gave an example. And that lady on The View, I mean, yeah. You know, people can say what they want, but it's not the truth.
1: Yes. You know, that might be a great transition to this report we saw in OK Magazine. We can never resist asking you about the royals. Prince Harry is preparing to, quote, beg King Charles for a massive cash bailout to fund his and Meghan Markle's lavish California lifestyle. They're in like Montecito or somewhere. What do you think the king, what would you advise the king to do?
4: Well, you know, let's be honest. I mean, this poor prince is living in a $29 million mansion. He's spending $6 million a year to support his lifestyle. So he does what any other self-respecting man would do. They go running to daddy asking for money, right? And this is the same, by the way, this is the same daddy that, you know, that his wife suggested that the royal family was racist. And now they're going to beg for money, right?
1: Yes. Unbelievable. Ken Chandler, this is why we love you. You cover everything from the royals to the majesty of America. We appreciate it. Ken,
4: thank you.
1: 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Results of our poll. Sunny says it's dishonest to call America the greatest nation in the world. After that, Elon University poll showed 55% of Democrats would rather live somewhere else. If they feel that way, would you like to see them move? 99.5% of our audience says, yes, get the heck out. Love it. Coming up, the modern face of legacy media. You thought Kristen Welker at NBC was bad? Where do you see CBS's Margaret Brennan go completely mask off? We'll show it next.
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5: And now my final takes. More evidence about why America's trust in legacy media has hit a record low. Yesterday we showed you screenshots from Kristen Welker's interview with the president. She's there on the right. But take a look at CBS host Margaret Brennan. A lot of people having fun with that. That's what she looked like when she interviewed Vice President J.D. Vance some months ago. Notice something? They can't even hide their disdain for the president and vice president, which is really a love for the left. There, I said it. Meantime, President Trump hitting back at Stephen A. Smith after the ESPN analyst and overall loudmouth ranted he would blame the president if the Knicks lost Game 3 in the NBA Finals.
6: I think he's a nice guy, but you need a certain aptitude to run for president. You need a high IQ. I'm not sure that Stephen has that.
5: That's great. And Stephen A. still thinks he has a shot at being president. We'll see. Finally, Hakeem Jeffries. He can't get his insults straight either. So the White House slapped him with a brutal fact check.
7: But it also is not clear to me that Donald Trump is a big Knicks fan.
8: Are you glad your teammates didn't come off the bench this time?
9: I'm just glad we got the win.
8: Let's go back to Dick and Hugan.
10: All right, Greg, and a lot of defense, too, because the Pacers were held scoreless in the last 2 minutes and 41 seconds after they had led
11: 43.
12: It's your good friend, Donald Trump.
11: Yes,
12: I think it's fine. What does it say? Walk on. It's very nice.
5: Greeting Marv, Albert, and Patrick Ewing, as they used to say in the garden when he played another liberal. I love the fact that they brought the sombrero back as well instead of the pink Knicks hat that Hakeem had on. Hakeem, the president, was attending Knicks games, as you now see, while you were still, like, in middle school. And don't miss the big take tomorrow. Rapper Vanilla Ice will be here. Wow, can't wait. Ice, Ice Baby. He will be performing at the Freedom 250 concert next week, and unlike a number of other liberal artists, he's more conservative. They dropped out due to political pressure from the left. ICE is actually excited about celebrating this amazing country. How about that? In the meantime, don't go anywhere. Our primetime players are just getting warmed up. Carl Higbee Frontline is up next. Don't miss that. Have a great night, Patriots.

All right, well, we're frontline 6 o'clock here on the East Coast. We begin tonight with some news that broke this afternoon. A Texas jury finding Kamarla Anthony guilty of murder in the stabbing of Austin Metcalf at a high school track meet last year in Frisco, Texas. We're going to have more on this in a second with Kyle Rittenhouse. Also, Central Command confirming that it began launching self-defense strikes in Iran after the president ordered the military to do so earlier today. The strikes, a response to Iranian forces downing

0: 50.
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4: Dude at a school track meet starts raining. Kamaral Anthony walks into the opposing team's tent and was asked to leave a bunch of times. Austin Metcalf, the white guy, the victim here, walks up to him and tells him to leave. Anthony reaches into his bag and says something to the effect of, touch me and see what happens. So Metcalf then pushes him. Anthony takes out a knife and stabs him in the chest, kills him, dies in his twin brother's arms. And while most people who don't even know Anthony are standing outside screaming for him to be freed in, like, the face of, I guess, reality. Out there holding self-defense is not a crime signs. Weird, because the mob wasn't so sympathetic to Daniel Penny, Kyle Rittenhouse, the cop who was forced to shoot Michael Brown. Why is that? Is it because of race? By the way, Kyle Rittenhouse is going to be joining us in a few seconds to talk about what it's like to be targeted and in the crosshairs of the mob himself. This is the blind racial allegiance in this nation. Those three I just mentioned were, by the mob standard, guilty until proven innocent. And after they were proven innocent, the mob still thought they were guilty. But Kamaral Anthony is apparently, by the same mob, innocent until proven guilty. And even after he's proven guilty, they say he's innocent. They're screaming at the cops for simply guarding the courthouse.
5: You ought to be ashamed of yourself. But you're not going to give a just at your front door.
4: Pure class. I mean, just humor me for a second. What should those cops do? Like, if you're that lady in the front screaming at them, like, what does it look like if the mob gets theirs? What's justice to them? Should they just, like, break into the jail and take him out and let Kamaral Anthony walk free? I mean, that's not justice. Remember when we told you that they were trying to get ahead of the almost certain guilty verdict, though? They tried to make it about race, justify, you know, basically calling this an illegitimate ruling before it even came down. Could you imagine a white person claiming they can't get a fair trial with a black jury? That's what happened in reverse in the Kamaral Anthony case. The mob is now decrying the fact that there's no black people on the jury, and therefore he won't somehow get a fair trial. This is the reason race relations continue to plummet in America, by the way. See, there are powers involved here that don't actually care about Anthony. There are people, let's be honest, like the Southern Poverty Law Center, that need a case like this to create the perception that there is some sort of race divide in this nation, of which there is far less of than there actually is being sold. This is the racial grift. This should never have been about race. This should have been about one kid stabbing another kid. Because if it was really about caring about young black people, like the mob claims to do, they'd be protesting the fact that black people kill other black people at a rate almost 20 times higher than white people kill black people. And in this case, a white guy didn't murder anyone. He was the one who got murdered. And yet the mob is making the murderer out to be the victim based on race. I mean, get real. Honestly, exactly what led that mentality is exactly what led to this confrontation in the first place. There's this massive movement in this country to create a racial divide because it's profitable and grants people like Al Sharpton a platform. It's actually sick. Look at this. This is live right now. There are people still standing out there. This is a live shot. The fights have subdued. They're waiting on the jury that's deliberating right now on what the sentence might actually be, anywhere between 5 and 99 years. Some people are saying that it's probably going to be closer to 30 to 40. But they're waiting for that. And people are still standing out there screaming at the cops. None of the people out front that are screaming, some of which brought their kids, by the way, like, holy bad judgment. None of them were in the courtroom. None of them saw the evidence. None of them saw anything that went down in there. So clearly, they have no care or concern about the facts. It's just blind racial allegiance. You have a moment, or this whole movement in America, though, that's pushing extreme, meritless white hatred. Newsflash for the people who think this trial was somehow not fair. White people are not out to get black people.

0: But you have an entire generation being raised to think that. Director of Partnerships for Texas Gun Rights and the man who was labeled guilty until proven innocent, Kyle Rittenhouse. Kyle, good to see you again, brother. You know what it's like to be in the sights of this mob.
1: Yeah, absolutely, Carl. Thank you for having me on your show. And it's insane to see this case unfold. And I didn't really hear anything about it for the entire time he was on bail and his trial started. I started researching it, and out of nowhere, people came out of the woodworks to support a 17-year-old kid who murdered another 17-year-old kid, all because he was told to leave a tent that he wasn't supposed to be in to begin with. And they're using this as a excuse to essentially start another race war.
0: Yeah. You know, I remember watching your trial very intently. Like, I mean, it was a real nail biter. And I remember when that innocent verdict came down for you, you broke down. I mean, talk about what it's like to be in this, in the crosshairs of the mob, because, you know, Carmelo Anthony is in the eyes of the mob. He's like their savior and he should be innocent. But you've been on the other side of that.
1: Yeah, absolutely. So they're the same people that are screaming self-defense for Carmelo Anthony are the same ones that are screaming that I'm a murderer, a white supremacist, or a Nazi for defending myself against three white guys. They were the same ones that were outside protesting me at my trial for defending myself. And if self-defense is so important to them, why didn't they support me or come to my defense when I was very much violently attacked by a mob that tried to kill me and execute me on the streets of Kenosha?
0: Mm-hmm. Yeah, no, I mean, it's 100%. And it becomes the same drumbeat of the same people that you see at the, or the same type of people. You know, Congressman Wesley Hunt laid out why this, you know, these racial divides are happening. He did this at the SPLC hearing today. Roll this.
2: The Democrat Party has built an entire political machine on grievance. They don't want to solve problems. They want to reopen wounds of the past. They don't offer vision, they offer victimhood. Racism, white supremacy, Jim Crow, democracy is dying. Why? Because fear is the currency of the Democrat Party. Division is their strategy. Outrage is their oxygen.
0: That outrage almost got you killed.
1: Absolutely. No, I mean, it's the chaos chamber that the left likes to start. They like the violence. They like to cause chaos, especially when we're going into election cycles, to cause confusion and to the general person to say, hey, okay, maybe if I vote with the Democrats or go their way, everything will calm down and be fine and just stop, because that's how they try to win, with right. chaos, violence, and lawfare.
0: Well, to your point, though, to your case, what happened is, you know, if you had been a leftist fleeing from the Tea Party, you would have been hailed as like the greatest hero ever. I mean, is it just the fact that they are like so blindly loyal to a party that even facts reason? Like, have you had anybody that you've ever debated? And you do a lot of public speaking. Have you ever had anybody been like, you know, I was wrong about you. I thought you were this bad guy. And then I saw the facts of the case and, you know, you were right. I'm sorry.
1: Well, surprisingly, it happens. It happens more than one might think. Recently, I was out electioneering for State Representative candidate David Lowe, and there were counter protesters there. And I actually walked over to them and I debated one guy. He very, very interesting fella, and he had no idea what he was doing out there and what he was protesting. He was just there and didn't like me because he was told not to like me. So I played some videos for them, and ironically, they apologized and left.
0: Wow. I mean,
1: yeah, they were like, okay, we feel stupid now.
0: Yeah, but they were still at the protests without knowing what they were protesting. How much of this stuff do you think, though, like these people out there, maybe they just don't want a reason, maybe they're just taught to hate, maybe they're just, you know, told this is the right thing or paid, who knows? How many of these people do you think are actually worth reasoning with?
1: Not a lot, because you will try to reason with them and they will threaten your life. They will threaten violence, or they'll try to kill you because they don't like what you have to say. They don't agree with the facts being presented, and they will try to twist the narrative and story to favor them. As we saw in the Carmelo Anthony case, we saw a lot of civil rights leaders coming to Carmelo's defense, when he's very clearly guilty. It's a very open and shut case, and it shouldn't have been politically and racially motivated like it's been and twisted.
0: Yeah, well, 100% there. Kyle Rittenhouse, my man, we appreciate you joining us.
1: Thank you, Carl.
0: All right. We're monitoring the situation in Belfast, Northern Ireland, as we told you about, where protests are erupting after a Sudanese migrant tried to behead a British man in the middle of a street last night. Videos of buses burning in the Belfast streets. People have had enough of this. Other videos showing homes even burning. We're going to be keeping an eye on this throughout the night, and I'll definitely be giving you my thoughts on this tomorrow and all about mass migration and how not great it is. Anyway, coming up, the hate funding SPLC on the Capitol Hill today, and didn't go so well for them. We're going to break that down later in the show. But first, a Massachusetts public school district allowing a Sikh student or Sikh students, any of them, that want to carry knives with them while banning weapons for all other students. So can I just get a religious exemption and call my religion to carry a gun? Because it pretty much is. We got 2A Tuesday coming up next.
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0: You're watching An American Moment.
1: Okay, so a Massachusetts school district, Hopkin Public Schools, has now a policy that carves out like a special religious exemption to its strict, very strict, no weapons rule, allowing Sikh students to carry a ceremonial knife known as a kirpan on school grounds. Ironically, the exact same ceremonial knife that we told you about that a Sikh guy over across the pond used to stab that dude in the UK who died in police custody. Keep in mind, the same school simultaneously prohibits knives and guns and replicas and every other weapon for every other student. On their website, parents can fill out an annual agreement with the school for their child carrying this knife. Some of the criteria to be met are, one, the student must have a deeply held religious belief, the student must have a record of appropriate behavior, and then we jump down to number 8, the Hopkins Public School requires that the kirpan be no more than 3 inches in length, and the blade is dulled. Should a family request an exemption from this requirement, the family will work with the building principal, who will grant the exception, basing the decision on student safety for all. It's a knife. And you can, you know, like, just imagine how this is going to go. Can I change my religion to require me to carry a gun so I'm able to carry one on school grounds? I mean, would the school district work with me on that? Look, I'm an ordained minister. Does that give me the right to bring weapons to schools? I mean, I officiate weddings. Cam Edwards, host of Bearing Arms, Cam and Company podcast, and Andrew Hawkins, Second Amendment columnist for Breitbart News. I mean, Cam, I'm just going to go ahead and change my religion. Boom, I'm the religion of guns. I basically am anyway.
2: You know, that might be the only way to make that work in Massachusetts. This is bizarre, and I understand, we don't sacrifice our freedom of religion when we walk through the schoolhouse doors. I got to say, though, Carl, this is so weird, and particularly the language that's used. Again, the principal will grant the exception. I don't know if that I find it very hard to believe, quite frankly, in Massachusetts that a principal would do that. But I don't know if this is just a matter of bad syntax, a bad idea in general. But I kind of hope to see this get challenged by parents in the school district.
1: Speaking about challenging AWR, the Ninth Circuit Court that's ruled that suppressors are not arms protected by the Second Amendment in the case of United States v. Deborah, a Brazilian citizen who overstayed his visa and was convicted for possessing firearms and an unregistered suppressor. Now, the court deemed suppressors optional accessories, arguing that they are unnecessary for a gun to operate. So by that logic, wouldn't they not fall under the NFA anymore and I can just go and buy one over the counter?
3: Right. That's exactly where I was going to go, Carl. I mean, if they are not firearms, which we know they're not, then why do I have to register them the same way I have to register a short barrel rifle or short barrel shotgun? Why do I have to be fingerprinted and photographed the same way I have to be fingerprinted and photographed with a short barrel rifle or shotgun? And if they are firearms, if you're going to argue that they are and that's how you're going to keep them under the NFA, then guess what? They're certainly in common use, so they're constitutionally protected. So it's a lose-lose for them if the right court hears this. Hopefully it'll get pushed up.
1: Mm. Yeah, I mean, it's at the circuit court level, and I'm pretty sure there's a split ruling at least coming on this. Abigail Spanberger, this is your state of Virginia, Cam. At least 10 Commonwealth attorneys are refusing to enforce the, quote, assault weapon, which is not a real thing, ban, scheduled to take place on July 1st. So what happens now? Do we have vigilante rule or what?
2: So Virginia Democrats actually 6 years ago specifically empowered prosecutors not to pursue charges. So the Democrats basically gave the Commonwealth attorneys a blank check to do what they want here. And you've got a number of Virginia Commonwealth attorneys that are doing just that. We also do have at least 3 state-level lawsuits ongoing, as well as some federal lawsuits. In fact, there's an injunction hearing coming up this Friday in, I believe, Lancaster County Circuit Court. So I'm hopeful, Carl, that we'll see a Virginia judge actually put this gun ban on ice and this magazine ban on ice before July 1st rolls around.
1: Yeah, I mean, that could be crazy. I know Harmeet is trying to sue out in Colorado to get a split court decision on AR-15s. I know Grant v. Lamont was just relisted for, I think, the 15th time this week. But check out this op-ed from USA Today, AWR. Think having a gun at home makes you safer? You're wrong, saying my grandfather's gun made nobody safer, and the facts we know about firearms tell a similar story, like that guns are used defensively in only about 1% of personal and property crimes, a lot less frequent than the gun industry has said. Did they interview anybody who's used a gun in their own defense here? Probably not.
3: Probably not. And did they interview the people I've written on within the last week that have done so, particularly in San Jacinto, California? But, you know, these folks need to read Gary Kleck. I know you're familiar with the name. At a minimum, we're looking at, what, 760,000 to 770,000 defensive gun uses a year. Was the trigger pulled in all of those, Carl? No, but sometimes only the brandishing of the gun scares mm-hmm. that little coward to death so bad he runs away. So these folks are out of touch. They're making up their own facts again. They have their own truth again, whatever that is. And reality is that guns save lives. It's bottom line.
1: Yeah. Well, look, when I defended my home with a firearm, I did not pull the trigger. I did use it as a blunt force object, though. I also know that guns are a lot like parachutes. If you need one and don't have one, you'll never need anything again. Cam, AWR, pleasure as always.
3: Thank you.
2: Thanks, Carl.
1: All right, breaking news here. The House today passing a bill that will fund federal immigration enforcement through the remainder of Trump's term to the tune of $70 billion. Put that in your pipe and smoke it, libs. The vote passing narrowly 214 to 212, ending the 115-day standoff over immigration funding. President Trump will reportedly sign the bill tomorrow. Coming up, the Democrats digging themselves into an even deeper hole with all this Graham Plattner stuff. And Bernie Sanders, for some odd reason, not backing down. Culture Clash coming up.
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4: I'm going to do everything I can to make sure that Graham Plattner is the next senator from the state of Maine.
5: Right on cue, Bernie Sanders still doing everything he can to get the guy with a Nazi tattoo into the U.S. Senate. And Plattner faces the Maine primary today. And all the other Democrats, they still refuse to back down on the fact that this is not a good guy. Democrat Congressman Greg Stanton on CNN even saying, well, it's up to the voters.
6: Are you confident he's the right person for that job?
7: Well, that's up to Maine voters. They're going to make the decision today. Looks like he is going to be the Democratic nominee, and he's got a lot of work to do to win over those independent moderate Republicans. That's how we win races.
5: The answer is no. The answer is no. I guess, yes, it is up to the voters. But the guy who said that he would rape a man for dominance, not like nobody in charge of the Democrat Party is like, yeah, we shouldn't have this guy. Dose of Tony Katz today, Tony Katz, and the man who's been all over this Plattner stuff, Seamus Arthaud, reporter for the Maine Wire. Seamus, it's just like every day it's a new thing. It's like, I'm going to rape this man to show dominance. Not because I'm gay. It's the Nazi tattoo. It's the abuse towards women. Everything.
8: Yeah, absolutely. It keeps coming in, and I don't think that the Democrats, their establishment, I don't think they know how to handle this. I don't think that they expected this much scandal to be involved in his race. And I think that there's a good chance this might end up being an embarrassing day for him. He's going to win the primary, but
5: Though? Because Janet Mills is still on the ballot.
8: Janet Mills is still on the ballot, but I don't think that she's going to beat him.
5: Wow.
8: But I could see her taking away, despite having suspended her campaign, I could see her taking away enough votes from him that it is a serious embarrassment and that the National Democrats start looking for some way to oust him and get a replacement in there.
5: Yeah, they'll just, you know, install somebody like they did with Kamala Harris, where not the Democrat Party or in the Democrat process at all. Real quick, I want to bring in Newsmax contributor Kay Smythe. She just joined us. But, Tony, in this whole thing, Maine voters are telling CNN that they cannot believe that someone is going to support Plattner. Just watch this.
9: I can't believe that the Democrats are going to support someone who had a Nazi tattoo and who he's just a real extremist to me. I'm not interested in him at all.
5: Tony, seems rational to me.
10: Yeah, a couple things worth noting here. First, if any Republican anywhere, as of tonight, and I agree with Seamus, he's going to win this primary. If anybody refers to Graham Plattner and doesn't refer to him as the Nazi Graham Plattner, they're out of their mind. Mm-hmm. They call Donald Trump a Nazi. They've called J.D. Vance a Nazi. They've called Carl Higbee a Nazi. They have called all of us a Nazi. If you do not refer to Graham Plattner as a Nazi, you are failing at your task. And as for why they're voting for him, you know, you can go to that Bernie Sanders piece where he's like, this
5: but
10: is the
5: Tony,
10: guy who's
5: going
10: to
5: correct
10: us
5: you
10: fight.
5: Real quick. It's let's be proper here and fair. Neo-Nazi. OK.
10: Oh, well, listen, if you want to get all hoity toity, you can, Carl, but I'm old school. A Nazi is a Nazi by any other name. And the reason they're voting for him, as you heard Bernie Sanders talk about, he's going to help fight the oligarchy. That's when a small group of people have power, like a guy who's been in Senate for 100 years, like Bernie Sanders. Their focus is not on the person. Their focus is on the power. It's power before people, and it is control before country. And the voting for a Nazi proves it.
5: Kay. These are the same people supporting Graham Plattner and his tattoo that were criticizing Pete Hegseth for just a cross tattoo on his chest. They were like, this disqualifies you from breathing. And yet, here we are, Graham Plattner.
11: We've talked about it on the show before. Christians are the most persecuted group of people on the planet. And liberals will vote for anyone, doesn't matter who they are, what they do, what they say, anything. They will vote for their own demise so long as there is the title Democrat somewhere in front of that person's name on the ballot, on the little ballot. It's so sad. It reminds me of everything that I've seen back in my home country where this is the kind of guy, you know, I think Tony said it great. This is the kind of guy who defines the moral decay that we're witnessing here in the West. This is someone who, even aside from all the actual Nazi stuff, this is a guy who's been accused of pretty horrific crimes against women. His campaign manager last year, I think, lasted like 2 months because the guy was allegedly crazy. This is the kind of guy who says, oh, like, I'm a progressive. I'm going to make everything better. I guarantee that if he does get into any kind of significant power, he's just going to use it to enrich himself. He's going to take powers away from all of his constituents. And I think he's probably going to destroy the state because we've seen it happen time and time and time and time again when men like him get elected and women like him.
5: And reportedly, that same chief of staff that was ousted over there, reportedly, was offered $15,000 to sign an NDA. And he was like, nah, I'm good. But Seamus, the real thing here I wonder is, like, what does a general election in Maine look like? Like, look, I have family that lives in Maine. It is a beautiful, wonderful place. The way life should be is what the sign says when you cross over the border. Do the people of Maine actually, this should be like a 90-10 election here.
8: It should. I think that it will be closer than that. But I think that it's likely that Collins will pull through because he's alienated so many people. Any veteran who sees the comments he's made about past veterans, about Purple Heart recipients, no veteran can vote for him. Women who see that he's been allegedly physically abusive towards past girlfriends, that I think that he has alienated too many people to pull through, even with Maine's general blue slant. I don't know if he can overcome the mounting controversies. And these are only the controversies that have come out during the primary.
5: Correct.
8: There's a new thing every day.
5: Yeah. Tony, before I let you go real quick, Gavin Newsom, I got to go to California. His press office tweeted this out. California added 131,500 jobs in the past year. Meatball Ron DeSantis lost 30,800. And I just have to ask, are these all, you know, conductors on the high-speed rail? Or where are these jobs in California coming from?
10: They added 131,000 jobs. How many people did they lose moving to Florida, moving to Texas? Everyone who is not taking those politics with them should come to my beloved Indiana. That is the question. It is obvious that Gavin Newsom wants anything that can seem good when nothing is good. I only hope that the people of California are hungry enough. I used to live in Los Angeles for 6 years, are hungry enough to replace him with somebody rational and normal. And that person is Steve Hilton.
5: Yeah. All right. Kay, Tony, Seamus. What a day it's going to be. We're going to keep you guys posted when the polls close here on this network, too. So stay tuned for that. Coming up, the border has never been more secure, but Democrats will never give Trump the credit for it. But can't tell you who's actually done the work.
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2: Does President Trump deserve credit for the significant drop-off in illegal border crossings? Mr. Rutnow.
3: No.
2: Why is that?
3: I think that what he's doing right now shouldn't receive any credit at all.
2: Who does deserve credit for the significant drop-off in illegal border crossings?
3: This is something that I need to explore further.
4: Maybe explore it before the debate. That was Democrat Colorado State Rep and Democrat candidate for Congress Manny Rutnow, saying that there is no way he can give credit to Trump for securing the border, but has no answer as to who could take credit for it. This guy, obviously trying to score points with his Colorado base, but he apparently has no clue that even the Democrat voters think the party is too far left on immigration.
5: Republicans are doing something right in the voters' minds, but more than that, Democrats are doing something wrong. What do voters want from Democrats? They want them to moderate. That's what they want. They want Democrats to move to the center on immigration. Immigration, Dems should move to the center. We're talking about 59% of all voters. But more than that, look at this. There is wide agreement across socioeconomic classes and racial and ethnicity classes.
4: Will they listen? Probably not. But you think a guy trying to represent a fairly purple district would at least give the president some credit. But then again, is there any such thing as a rational Democrat anymore? Newsmax contributor, former New York Congressman Michael Grimm. It's great to have you back in studio, man.
6: It's great to be here, brother. Thank you so much.
4: This, to me, like, you can't even admit that border crossing went from millions to zero.
6: All right. So here's my take on it. Then, you know, having been in office, I think gives me a little bit of an advantage with respect to the analysis. So you have two issues going on. The Democrat primaries, the Democrats have gone so far to the left. Mm-hmm. Only about 30%, 20-something percent of Democrats are going to vote in a primary. So it's their most radical base voting. Mm-hmm. That's the problem, right? So how do you win the primary without going far to the left? Now, here's where the Dems get it wrong. Mm-hmm. And consistently get it wrong. They don't moderate after the primary. What we've seen is they actually go farther to the left after they won their primary. And that's where they're, in my opinion, just making a mistake.
4: You know, that's so wild.
6: So it makes sense for the primary. Mm-hmm. But once the primary is over, you have to immediately pivot. And you know who did that really well? President Clinton.
4: Yeah.
6: He pivoted, moved to his center, and was a very popular overall president.
4: Especially after the midterms.
6: Exactly.
4: Yeah, absolutely. But to your point, though, Homeland Security Secretary Mark Wenmon just absolutely nuked Mickey Sherrill, the governor, the newly elected far-left Democrat. So she was given the opportunity to visit Delaney Hall. That's that detention facility where they're all rioting outside of. Now, she whined that her tour was limited and then blah, blah, blah. So Mullen tweets out. He says, I personally granted you access to the facility as an act of good faith, despite you having exactly zero federal oversight authority. You were told before you went in you would not have the ability to speak to the detainees. This is a federal facility. Governor, you are not federally elected. I suggest that you and your health inspector spend more time at your New Jersey state detention facilities. Delaney Hall has two times more medical personnel per detainee than your state prisons and at least two times more square footage. Detainees are also two times more likely to die in a New Jersey state custody.
6: The irony continues. Carl, it doesn't end. It's just more and more of the same. First of all, she knows damn well that she doesn't have any authority as the governor over a federal facility. She knows this.
4: Right.
6: She doesn't put into their budget. She doesn't come out of the state's budget. She has absolutely nothing to do there but grandstand. And the worst part about their grandstanding is it's not even true. They're making up lies simply to make this issue. They think this is a winning issue, but I don't understand that part of the analysis. Again, where are the Democrats making a mistake? Do you need to speak about this in a primary? Sure, because only your radicals are voting. But after that, if you even poll most rational, reasonable Democrats, there's like four of those. But the general populace believes that what Trump's doing for immigration is right.
4: Yeah.
6: So she's getting it wrong. They're all trying to appease a very, very radical base, a very small part of the overall voting a voting group of America. And it's a big mistake, and I think it's going to hurt them.
4: Yeah, well, I mean, New York Governor Kathy Hochul, this woman's crazy or something. She's doubling down. Border czar Tom Homan says he's teasing this massive ICE buildup in New York. And she is basically saying Homan's lying. Roll this.
7: He's going in a different direction than what the president said he wanted to have happen. So I think it's more he's got to take that up with President Trump. If they come here and go throughout New York State with a surge in ICE, there won't be a Republican standing in this state. This will be weaponized against them.
4: Good luck.
6: Weaponized. I love the fact that they use that word because they created it. They created weaponizing the government against Republicans and against anyone, really. It didn't have to be Republican. Yeah. Anyone that spoke out, again, if you didn't believe exactly what they say, you know, the whole climate change scam, all the other things, you can go down, transgender, immigration. You know, listen, here's how it ends. The one thing that the Trump administration does really well is they keep highlighting. Right. And Mark Wayne Mullen, and, you know, full disclosure, I consider him a friend. I might be a better cowboy than he is, but he's a great guy. And
4: verdict is out on that one.
6: The verdict is out on that. I'll give you that. But he's doing a fantastic job. And they know that the more they let the American people know that you're dealing with the worst of the worst. You're talking about people that molest children. Hard stop. You molest children, you don't need to be in our
4: drag
6: country.
4: Drag queens and twerking faces.
6: Right. It doesn't matter. It's just a hard stop. So you have rapist murderers and people that are raping children. This is who they want to stick up for. This is who they want to die on the mountain for. God bless. I say go for it.
4: Well, Michael Grimm, great to have you back in, brother.
6: It's good to see you, brother. Thank you.
4: All right, coming up, the SPLC hearing today, further exposing the corruption and manufactured racism by that group. But Jasmine Crockett, all she can worry about is the literal elephant in the room. There were no elephants in the room.
8: Welcome back to That's a Pepper Thing. First up, we've got Harrison wrapping his Dr. Pepper in a tiny quilt so it feels at home. Oh, how tender. That's a Pepper Thing. And over to Becca, who's whispering affirmations to her can.
9: You're sweet. You're unique. You're the best thing I ever poured over ice.
8: She swears it makes it taste better. It's not a science thing, but it's a Pepper Thing. Why do they all do it? All for that sweet, delicious, truly one-of-a-kind taste of Dr. Pepper. It's a Pepper Thing.
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2: 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Two, when it's time, just say, "Play Hot Mics on TuneIn." And you're in for unfiltered takes, A-list guests, and the stories everyone else is too scared to touch.

0: Okay, so we've been covering down on the Southern Poverty Law Center funding, everything from like paying for the wood to burn the crosses to the actual hoods themselves. They were up on Capitol Hill today, and boy, did it not go well for them.
1: Talking about Democrats, never let a crisis go to waste. The SPLC took it a step further. They created the crisis. They manufactured the crisis, and by so doing, they became the standard, the source for determining who is a hate group.
0: Which pretty accurately sums up all the, you know, that thing. Oh, evidence! Racism is in such short supply these days that the very people claiming to fight it had to pay to create it, to the tune of $4 million, by the way, with somebody from the Southern Poverty Law Center, literally in a relationship with a neo-Nazi. Jamie Raskin tried to make the point that these guys are somehow the good guys through some lyrical gymnastics, and that the Southern Poverty Law Center was basically doing the same thing as law enforcement.
2: The SPLC has worked closely with the FBI for decades and turned over to the Bureau voluminous information, tips and leads from their field sources for further investigation, criminal arrest and prosecution. The FBI itself uses the exact same practices for its own investigative work, spending in the neighborhood of not $3 or $4 million on undercover informants, but more than $40 million a year on undercover informants.
0: Oh, so it's 10 times worse than what we know about. Thanks for that, Jamie. But they're not law enforcement. I mean, who the hell do these people think they are? The fact that it was pointed out that there is a clear difference between private funding in these groups and actual state funding for law enforcement.
1: A government-paid informant and a law enforcement-paid informant is different than a private sector-paid informant. Wouldn't you agree?
3: Yes, Mr. Chairman.
1: I mean, Ms. McCord said, oh, she went this long thing. I forget who was asking the question. Oh, this paid informants happens all the time. Doesn't happen in the private sector like that, right?
3: They're very different.
0: Mm-hmm. But then there was the typical diversion from reality, or I don't know if Democrats knew they were kind of cornered on this whole thing. So they just started blaming Trump for absolutely everything.
4: This third hearing is clearly part of a broader effort built on a pathetic blind loyalty to one man, Donald Trump.
2: The proper response to speech you don't like is counter speech, not government prosecution, not government censorship.
5: So why are Republicans putting us through this absurd gaslighting Olympics for a third time? Because their assault on the SPLC is a crucial part of the assault on democracy itself.
0: I hate these people. You can't even take them seriously. Speaking of taking people seriously, or not so much, I give you the woman who, thankfully, we only have to endure 6 more months in Congress. Excuse the camera attempting to kind of get her into focus. I believe the camera guy was probably laughing so hard about how ridiculous she is.
6: I hate that we have spent this much time, you know, on SPLC, and we've not addressed the elephant in the room, the literal elephant in the room. The vast majority of the people on that side of the aisle, and for those of you that are at home, let me tell you, when I say that side of the aisle, I'm talking about the Republicans, the ones that brought this hearing. And again, you've heard that this is not the first hearing, but the vast majority of them are white men. White men are lecturing people of color because the vast majority, actually, any semblance of diversity comes from this side of the aisle. You want to tell people of color who is fighting for who?
0: Okay. I'm not sure if she's understanding that when she says a literal elephant in a room, that would actually mean that there is a physical elephant sitting in the room. Okay, but anyway, doesn't she have like a law... Okay, I'm sorry. Wasn't it Democrats, though, who just blocked a black woman from becoming the governor of Virginia? And they elected a white liberal. Oh, yeah, that's right. Look, you don't feel comfortable with white men? So, like, you're just judging people by the color of their skin? Okay. This is all just noise. They're just saying anything they can to avoid the fact that they literally paid for the hoods for the Klansmen. Perhaps this is why you lost your primary in Texas to a vegan. Brandon Gill, Operation Let Them Talk.
7: Your organization said that restricting and banning abortion is a tool of the far right uses to maintain white supremacy. Do you believe that pro-lifers are white supremacists?
8: I believe that reproductive liberty is...
7: No, do you believe that pro-lifers are white supremacists?
8: I will tell you what I believe if you're asking.
7: Yes or no?
8: I can't answer that question, yes or no.
7: I don't think that pro-lifers are white supremacists. Do you?
8: What I think is that reproductive liberty is a right that every woman should enjoy.
0: I love Brendan Gill, but like, see, when they don't have a case or any merits to the things that they've done or why they do them, they just don't answer the question. Gill is magnificent at just letting people dig their own grave in these testimonies. It's fantastic, actually. The fundamental thing here is this program that they're all sort of defending, it no longer exists at the SPLC, and Jordan asked the right question.
1: Do you wish you hadn't done the program? You said the program was successful, helpful, but now you're stopping it.
8: We stopped the program because we believe hate and extremism has migrated significantly online and into government agencies.
1: Wow. Wow, that's big. That makes no sense.
0: What? Duh. So you're going to do a thing which you claim was so righteous, but then you stopped that thing, and now you don't have a reason why other than it migrated, trying to say that Trump, the guy who received the Ellis Island Award next to Rosa Parks, is racist and has turned the entire government into white supremacy. Dear Lord, this guy is reaching. If you donated to the SPLC, you must be a moron or super annoyed at how much money you gave to them. Even if it was a dollar, it was not well spent. These people were outsourced by the Biden administration to go manufacture racism because it was in such short supply that they could no longer sell the dependents that they wanted to keep black people dedicated to the Democrat Party. You've got to be kidding me. More to come on that. But before we go, another major company and its longest-running facility moving out of New Jersey. Why is that? More next.
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0: Hey, this is Freddie Coleman from Freddie and Harry. 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
3: All right. Another American landmark closing its doors in a blue state because of blue policies. After nearly 75 years, Anheuser-Busch, and not because of Dylan Mulvaney, but they announced that it sold its iconic Budweiser distillery located in Newark, New Jersey. As a result, hundreds of people are now left without jobs as one of the longest-running facilities has been sold to the Goodman Group. They say that the move is part of a broader strategy to optimize production and added that they will close two other breweries in, oh, weird, California, too, and New Hampshire, which New Hampshire is pretty business-friendly, but I guess they're getting out of New England and the Northeast altogether. The company said that the 75 full-time employees at the manufacturing company will be able to take roles in other places and stuff like that. So it's going to be, you know, interesting to see how the severance works out on that. But probably the first of many large businesses closing their doors under Democrat Governor Mickey Sherrill. It's only going to get worse, and I don't blame Anheuser-Busch at all. Higher taxes, fewer jobs, no beer, Schmidt.
4: Anheuser-Busch.
3: Yeah.
4: Carl?
3: Word.
4: Good to see you, brother. All right. Primary day in Maine. Let's check it out.

0: All right, welcome to Rob Schmidt Tonight. Another primary Tuesday, and tonight we focus in on the state of Maine, where the Democrats' synthetic Senate candidate, Graham Plattner, will cruise to victory tonight. Plattner is virtually unopposed, only mildly threatened by the state's governor, Janet Mills, who's technically still in this primary Senate race, but with a suspended campaign, and she has done no campaigning recently. Plattner's newest ad, doubling down on his gritty, rugged image, tweeting, "This state raised me. This state saved me. Go vote." Take a look.
1: Hey, Sid, how are you?
2: Thank you so much.
3: This is great.
4: Everything's
2: yeah, we're okay. We're okay. The weirdest experience of my life.
4: I'm excited. You were sweating bullets, chucking oysters at the
2: apprentice shop. These past few weeks are brutal. Like,
5: I'm
2: so
5: like,
2: brutal.
5: I'm so glad he's coming because he will not be attacked here.
0: Raw and rugged.

0: find Graham Plattner?
1: Well, so, I mean, we went through thousands and thousands of prospects. Through a number of means, you know, assessed just a huge amount of people. Then, you know, Leanne pulled up this video of this guy with an oyster farm, and then she pulled up his FEC history and saw, you know, the money he'd given to Bernie Sanders and, you know, some other people. And that was enough information to know that we had the best prospect that we'd maybe ever seen.
2: Okay, so ignore just how bizarre he is for just a minute. We're going to get to that in a second. But he said, we looked at thousands of prospects. This is how politics works now, apparently. And then they found a guy with an oyster farm. So it's like casting, right? This is like what we do with movies. They look at thousands of potential actors auditioning. Movies are fake. This is kind of fake, too. Here's more. The socialists responding to all the psychosis that they missed from their dream candidate. All of this baggage that's come out now from this candidate who was built to steal Susan Collins' Senate seat and flip the Senate. Take a listen.
0: How did you think your way through the fact that he had posted these things on social media?
1: I said none of this will or should stop him from becoming a U.S. senator.
0: And what was your thinking there?
1: I think if what the voters wanted were people who were grown in vats and had never done or said anything that they might regret their entire lives, we'd have a very different country. Part of our thesis here is that people do not want their candidates grown in vats. They want people who are real human beings.
2: They want people who are real human beings, says the guy from Jupiter who's manufacturing Senate candidates. Is this a real interview? This is like from outer space. Real human beings, huh? Graham Plattner's oyster farm is a business that he started with a friend who owns an island in Maine, and that island holds the farm. The oysters go to Graham Plattner's mom's restaurant. So everyone's doing quite well in Plattner's inner circle. Plattner's father and grandfather were both loaded. Graham went to a boarding school called Hotchkiss in Connecticut. Look at how incredible this place looks. If you've got $80,000 a year for your child's education, they can also go there. Known for schooling the children of elites. Elites are those people that Graham Plattner claims to despise.
3: The fact that Jeff Bezos exists and the fact that I know someone in Sullivan who works three jobs and pays 60% of her monthly income in rent, those two things are directly connected. There is no metric of hard work that justifies a billionaire when people in Eastern Maine work three jobs just to put food on the table.
2: But you don't work three jobs to put food on the table. You're one of the people that you despise, not a billionaire, but your dad bought your house for you with cash. And your anti-billionaire, anti-elite campaign has been supported by at least four billionaires. Those billionaires must be okay, right? Jeff Bezos, as he just said, shouldn't exist. But if you want to fund his campaign, you're fine. He'll even have dinner with you. A totally phony campaign, as phony as his tired and focus-grouped messaging has been, that sounds like everybody else in Washington. Take a listen.
3: This kind of politics isn't a fantasy. This kind of politics, it's not romantic. This kind of politics is real. This is the kind of politics that wins. But when we've won, when we have beaten back fascism, when we have protected democracy, when we save freedom, this time around it needs to be a different kind of freedom.
4: Oh, I'm so burly. I'm so masculine. I'm just what the Democrat Party has been missing. I'm Graham Plattner. Freedom. Democracy. Fighting fascism with a deep voice.
2: The socialist candidate who wants to protect democracy and beat fascism. We haven't seen that play before, have we? This is the part, you know, this is where the socialist weirdos that created him come in, writing all the scripts so he sounds like everybody else. It seems the only authentic part of Graham Plattner are his scandals at this point. A Nazi tattoo that it appears he loved for nearly 20 years, branding himself the same as concentration camp guards who murdered millions of not just innocent men.

0: men, but innocent women and babies. Think about what concentration camp guards did to innocent little kids. And then remember that this guy wanted to have the same brand on his chest that those guards had. It is surreal how they are glossing over the fact that he had that tattoo for 19 years. It's unbelievable with how much BS they throw around over every little stupid tweet from the president. But this, we can get past this. I mean, what frickin' planet are we on? And his supporters, all indoctrinated by the Democrat Party and the media as well, are fine with it. Just listen to this one.
1: Totem Poke tattoo, the Nazi tattoo. How do you kind of...
2: I think people are making as much of it as they can because they don't have a lot of substance around anything else.
1: So. What if he had like a Israeli flag tattoo or something? Would that be a deal breaker?
2: Honestly, yeah, because I don't support genocide and he doesn't either.
0: So she just hates the Jews. I guess it's a perfect match, right? Nazi tattoo, whatever. But just don't like the Jews. It's okay. It actually makes perfect sense. Add to the tattoo the manhandling of women coming out in the New York Times and cheating like a stray dog in a brand new marriage. Where's the party of cancel culture? They're so powerful. Where are they in this moment? Incredible how they only use their most powerful weapon when it's politically advantageous. Such restraint they have. The left is running a very fake movement, and Graham Plattner fits in perfectly. All right, Senator Eric Schmidt joins us now. Let's talk about Graham Plattner. He's likely going to be your colleague at this point. I won't say likely, but he's got a pretty good shot in the state of Maine. When you listen to that interview from the Wall Street Journal of these two strange birds that found him and kind of manufactured him as a candidate, is it not bizarre to see how politics works these days?
3: Well, I think the Democrats are so desperate to find like a regular dude to run for office that doesn't believe in like 85 genders and is a total creeper that they settled on this guy. And the fact is, he's this spoiled rich kid who's like cosplaying as like a guy you'd have a beer with. Well, the truth is, he's like evidently prone to sexual assault and's got a Nazi tattoo. Surprise, surprise. So they clearly did not vet this guy, Rob, but they're going to go with him because they're hell-bent on power and control, and they want to pack the court, and they want to add states to the union. So all this nonsense that they've lectured everybody about believe all women, they don't believe any of that. They just want raw power, and Graham Plattner is just like the most recent example of how they'll twist themselves into knots just because of their Trump derangement syndrome.
0: It is so true. I mean, when you think about the story of his tattoo, you know, the first thing that pops into a lot of minds is Pete Hegseth's tattoo, which had absolutely no white supremacist, you know, origins at all. And they made such a big deal about Pete Hegseth's tattoo. And then they get a candidate on their side that has a legitimate concentration camp guard branded tattoo on his chest. And they're not concerned about that. And that tells you everything you need to know about how manufactured all of their outrage is. They're not offended by anything. It's all just it's their way of controlling and gaining power with every move that they make. None of it's real. None of it's authentic.
3: No, nobody's buying it. And I hope that the people of Maine see through that, too. I mean, really what this is an attempt to do is to con the people of Maine that you've got this guy who's like, you know, some like normal guy, some tough guy or something who can speak truth to power. The fact is he's a hypocrite. He's a phony. He's some spoiled rich kid who's acting like he's something he's not. And that's voters are pretty smart. If anything, I think people can spot a phony. They want authenticity, something he's not. And that's voters are pretty smart. If anything, I think people can spot a phony. They want authenticity.
0: Take a listen to Bernie.
4: I'm going to do everything I can to make sure that Graham Plattner is the next senator from the state of Maine. Republican super PACs have already lined up some $99 million just on TV ads to defeat him. Why is that? Do you think they're worried about his views or what his relationship to women has been? I don't think so. What they are worried about is that he is going to be a strong voice against oligarchy. I'm supporting Graham Plattner.
0: Supporting him, fighting against billionaires and oligarchy. One more thing we should point out, we can pull it up here. Plattner receiving contributions from several billionaires, including George Soros, Jennifer Pritzker as well. Happy to take the billionaire money, even though he's against billionaires.
3: I mean, I he was talking about like locking people up, and he doesn't, you know, have elections go on for months. I mean, I don't think they have anything, Rob, to run on except they're opposed to Trump. And so this guy who's incredibly flawed and, like you said, has a Nazi tattoo and has all these allegations, does some really bizarre stuff in porta potties, evidently. I mean, there's just the list goes on and on that would be disqualifying, but I think they're too far in the game or whatever. But they're going to ride this horse, and but I'm confident that the people of Maine are going to see through it.
0: Got the big baseball game tomorrow, the congressional ball game. You guys going to trounce the Democrats once again? You've been pretty good lately, right?
3: That's right. No, we're on a winning streak here, five in a row. So we need to get on top early and do some damage. But we're raising $3 million for charity. There's 35,000 people at Nats Park for the game. So I'll be in the lineup and going to represent Missouri.
0: All right. Hit one deep for us. Senator, good to see you. Thanks so much.
3: Take care, Rob.
0: All right. Okay, Steve Robinson, editor-in-chief of the Maine Wire. John Levine, reporter for the Washington Free Beacon. Both have been immersed in Graham Plattner for months, and it's good to have you guys here. Steve, you're in Maine tonight. He's going to win this primary. My question to you, is there a magic number that he needs to hit to make, I guess, the party feel safer about November?
5: I feel like I need to take a shower after you just said I was immersed in Graham Plattner. After the way he's described what he would do to a burglar who breaks into his house, we've been covering his pathological lying about his entire life. Basically, he's lied about everything. And no, there's not really a magical number. He's probably already hit 50%, which is what will end the election tonight for ranked choice voting. Maine has strong early voting Democrats. Usually 30 to 40% of them will vote early. So most had already cast their ballots before the New York Times did a catch and kill operation on the sexual assault and domestic violence story, which would have been much more aggressive if they had been honest with the claims that they made to the subjects that they interviewed about it. So they'd already voted. It was too late for them to make a pivot. That's in part why Governor Janet Mills, the only other legitimate contender, all she did was pop her head up and say, you know, I'm still on the ballot, but she never made an attempt to do a last minute change. Now he has until July 13th to voluntarily terminate his candidacy, at which point the state Democratic committee would hold a convention and decide by majority vote on a replacement. But people who know him, people I've talked with, said there's not a chance that he voluntarily terminates this, even if it
0: they're
5: gets
0: stick.
5: Anthony Weiner level bad.
0: Yeah, they're gonna. It looks like it does feel like they're gonna stick with him at this point, and they're just gonna try and survive all this. The catch and kill, like you said, when a company takes a story, kind of downplays it, gets it out there to kind of. You know, it's out there now, and it can't do any more damage, and they just kind of reveal it in a soft way. John, how surreal is it watching these two socialists that the Journal has reported on, that the Post has reported on, talk about kind of casting this guy like it's a movie or something?
6: Well, I think this is very representative of how Democrats are fielding candidates in recent years, because they're trying to appeal to a slice of the voters that they can't win on policy, so they're trying to sort of do this almost like a minstrel show. It reminds me of Tim. They can't win on policy, so they're trying to sort of do this almost like a minstrel show. It reminds me of Tim. You know, I feel Democrats are now about to jump into a black hole. And because, you know, what's in a black hole? We don't know. No one knows. And Graham Plattner is a gigantic unknown, because everything that's come out, and there's been ample amounts of information that's come out, there's still so much more we don't know. For example, who are the women he was sending sexually explicit material to? Who are the women he was talking to on the app Kick, which is primarily used by minors? Yeah. Why was he expelled from that fancy private school? Where is his father anyway? What's he been up to? Like, there's so many variables. There's so many unknowns, and they're all going to come out. And everyone has this sense that people are sitting on information. They're holding information and waiting to deploy it.
0: Really?
6: Sort of when we've reached the point of no return and Democrats are going to have to just forfeit the seat.
0: Yeah, I mean, after this, it's a long road till November. I mean, it's just we're just getting into summer now, so there's a long time for a lot of stuff to come out. Steve, does your gut tell you, as a guy that knows the state well, that Collins holds on to that seat at this point?
5: I do think Collins would hold on to the seat, and I think that she would have held on to the seat if she wasn't running against a pathological liar with a fake oyster business and a pattern of sexual deviancy. Even if Graham Plattner was the person that he's described to be by his, you know, Hollywood-style handlers, Susan Collins would still win that seat. You have to remember, she is the best at winning elections in the state of Maine ever. She's won by 30 points over the current Secretary of State. She won by 9 points over Sarah Gideon in 2020 when the polls had her down. She has a tremendous constituent services operation. Yeah. She's very, very good at doing the nuts and bolts, the mechanics of winning elections. And even though we've had 15 to 20,000 Democrats move here during the COVID pandemic lockdowns, and they brought their politics with them, she still remains a very effective, pragmatic, prudent politician. So I think she would still have at least even odds against Graham Plattner. But with these scandals, absolutely, she holds on to the seat.
0: That's interesting. All right, I got to leave it there just for time. We appreciate you guys coming on, though, Steve and John. Thanks, guys.
6: Thank you.
5: Thanks.
0: All right, awaiting a sentencing that could come at any moment now after a quick guilty verdict in the state of Texas, justice prevailing for Austin Metcalf. We've got that up next. Then later in news from the left, a very based Idris Elba.
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1: Welcome back. Carmelo Anthony, guilty of murdering Austin Metcalf. A verdict coming down late this afternoon. Anthony stabbed and killed his white competitor at a high school track meet in Frisco, Texas, when they were just 17 years old. It's a story you've seen around a lot. The jury is now determining the sentence. They're working on it right now, right after the verdict. The judge ordering the jury to decide whether the murder was committed under sudden passion. If that's the case, then Anthony on the right there would only face between 2 and 20 years in prison. Now, if there is no unanimous decision on sudden passion, Anthony faces between 5 and 99 years in prison for murder, which is an extremely wide, broad gap. The confrontation happened in 2025. It was a rain delay at a track meet. Austin Metcalf and his brother and track team went into the bleachers, and they went underneath that tent right there that belonged to his school. Carmelo Anthony from another school was already in their tent, not with his own team in their own area. He was asked to leave by Austin Metcalf. There was a confrontation. Anthony pulls out a pocket knife from his backpack and plunges it right into Metcalf's chest, piercing his heart. It happened fast, we're told. He died in his twin brother's arms right there in that tent. Sheldon Daniels is an attorney from Collin County, Texas. He's been closely following this case, joins us now. Sheldon, good to have you on. Your reaction to what we saw today, and do you think sudden passion has a possible chance here?
2: You know, first of all, thank you for having me on the show again, Rob. My reaction to what happened today is, you know, Rob, the jury got it right today. Austin Metcalf's life mattered. We honor him, and we want to protect this next generation of kids. Black, white, it doesn't matter. I have been a vocal advocate for, you know, what's right and what's wrong in this entire situation. I'm catching a lot of flack for it as a black man. But yeah. I'll tell you what, we should never condone extreme violence in response to the smallest, you know, thing.
1: Yeah.
2: This guy tapped him on his shoulder, and he used that as an excuse to murder him. And I think it's wrong, and I think the jury got it right today.
1: It's pretty surreal to see all of the fury outside of the courthouse and just how this has ignited some kind of a race story here. And I don't know if there's going to be riots tonight in that town, in that county. But it just seems like this is not really, you know, a racial story. I mean, this is, you know, it certainly isn't one of black victimhood in any sense of the manner. This is not, if this is a very justified verdict today, this seems like a pretty clear case. And even from the witnesses for the defense, right?
2: Yeah, no, absolutely. Even the defense witnesses came on to stand under oath and they said, absolutely not. He could have walked away. He had many opportunities. He's the one who escalated the situation. And he's the one that ultimately turned a very commonplace altercation amongst young teenage boys into a murder scene, into a crime scene. And so for all these people out here behind me who are here in support of a Carmelo Anthony, you know, they're not here because they believe that he's right. They're here because they look at it as black boy kills a white boy. That's revenge for slavery. And yeah. I just do not subscribe to that. I think it's ridiculous. And I think that is the exact type of narrative that we as Americans in general, we need to stamp that out.
1: Yeah, it's quite toxic what I've seen outside of that courthouse. Sheldon Daniels, attorney, thank you for coming on. We appreciate it.
2: Thank you so much for having me.
1: All right. Good to see you. All right. Trump at the Garden last night, taking all the blame today for a Knicks loss from all these politician fair weather fans in their stupid hats, just like Hakeem Jeffries.
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0: President Donald Trump becomes the first sitting United States president to attend an NBA Finals game.
1: All right, so there you have it. The president at Game 3 last night with the Knicks up 2-0 in the series. The Spurs actually made it a series by stealing one in New York. As you heard, the president was booed during the national anthem when he was put on camera. And he just kind of grins it away as he salutes the nation in a very blue city where I think he had a lot of supporters in the crowd. But who has the stones to cheer for the president when it's Donald Trump and you're sitting in New York City? So I think all the people that wanted to clap probably just cowered. And then the boos were as aggressive as they possibly could be. Here was the president after the game.
2: You mean when they had the camera on me? I thought it was very good, yeah. It was certainly amazing. It was, I think, mostly cheers. It was loud and it was very enthusiastic.
1: There you go. The president attended Knicks games his whole life. He's always sat low. He's always been a big fan. He's a true fan of the franchise. But the NBA has become political in recent years. We've all watched it happen. LeBron helping to bring in some toxicity that we didn't see when Jordan was the king of the NBA.
2: A little left wing. I think so. It tends to be a little bit left wing, but it's great entertainment.
1: It's great entertainment. Lefties blaming the loss last night on Trump's attendance, of course. New York liberals enraged by this, claiming he jinxed the team by attending the game. In reality, though, when you think about it, it wasn't him attending the game. It was all of the Democrat hype over him attending the game. That's what actually jinxed it, making it such a big deal, talking about it nonstop, saying that if we lose tonight, it's going to be because of Trump. You bring it to life. Former Dallas Cowboys wide receiver Dez Bryant on X writing after the game, "That's what you Knicks fans get for hating on the president." Here's how it sounded before the president attended the game. Take a listen.
3: It's not clear to me that Donald Trump is a big Knicks fan. He's just injecting himself into the NBA Finals because he always has to bring the MAGA circus in to town.
4: Stay away from the Knicks games next week. Do not come to Madison Square Garden. We don't want you.
5: Tonight ought to be all about the game, the players, and the fans. But Donald Trump wants to make tonight all about himself, like he always does.
1: So what's the real story here? The real story is that the Democrats wanted the Knicks to lose last night so that they could blame it on Donald Trump. And so they put all of that energy into it, and they got what they asked for. After the Knicks officially lost, you even had Stephen A. Smith and others blaming it on the president. Take a listen.
6: Brunson played better when you weren't there. Mikal Bridges played better when you weren't there, Josh. Karl Anthony Towns played better when you weren't there. Landry Shamet played better when you weren't there.
7: Only one thing to say, Trump jinx.
8: There's a huge, the subplot to this game is that the Knicks went into it with a 13-game winning streak, sort of remarkable. And people are like, what could possibly disrupt them for their rhythm? Well, we have an answer.
9: Oh.
8: President Donald J. Trump. Trump was there on the same night the Knicks' 13-game winning streak was snapped. Parentheses, there is no evidence of correlation between the two circumstances. I don't know. I think there are a lot of Knicks fans that would beg to differ.
1: Again, is it because the president attended the game, or is it because Democrats really wanted him to jinx the game so that they'd have something to talk about and they'd have some political ammunition? Here's the president's reaction.
2: He's a nice guy, but you need a certain aptitude to run for president. You need a high IQ. I'm not sure that Stephen has that. I don't think he does, actually.
1: That was his reaction to Stephen A. Smith's claims about him attending the game. Bruce Blakeman is the executive for Nassau County here in New York. He's also running for governor. He attended the game last night, was in the president's suite. Good to have you on, sir. We're going to talk about Kathy Oakley in a second as well. What is the reason that the Knicks lost last night? Do you think it's because Donald Trump was in attendance?
10: Absolutely not. As a matter of fact, there were much more cheers than boos. I was there. I was outside. I wasn't in the suite. I was among the people. And they were very enthusiastic about President Trump. There was no jinx. What happened was the Knicks got back to some bad habits that they had early in the playoffs. They didn't run the offense through Karl Anthony Towns. Jalen Brunson seemed a little out of sorts. Josh Hart got into foul trouble. Those were the reasons why the Knicks lost. And by the way, the Knicks are a great team. The fact is they almost won, and they weren't playing particularly well. The officiating wasn't exactly what I would say professional level.
1: Yeah, I agree with that. I remember the Knicks having a pretty healthy lead at one point in that game as well. So it's not like it was this dramatic blowout and the team played terrible because the president was there. The idea that Trump is not a real fan, Hakeem Jeffries, by the way, looked like the biggest goober ever in that press conference talking trash about Trump, saying that he's not a real fan. Here is the commissioner on that claim.
9: I'll also say about President Trump, you know, I've been with the league for a long time. I ran NBA Entertainment years ago. He did an I Love Kids game spot with us. He was a fixture at NBA at Madison Square Garden. You guys remember, well, all of you, when you played here, not Draymond, but back in the old days, he had courtside seats. He was here all the time. He was at drafts. So he's a genuine Knicks fan.
1: He's a genuine Knicks fan. Why the hell can't he go to a game?
10: Well, Commissioner Silver is absolutely right, because I went to many Knicks games over the years, and Donald Trump would be there at courtside and he would enjoy the games. He's a real sports fan. He's a New York fan. He loves New York. Now, contrast that with my opponent, Kathy Hochul, who thought that the last time they were in the finals was in 1993.
1: Well, let me just play that moment so we can hear it. I want to actually play that, so just pause for 1 second.
11: What do you think of him saying he's a lifelong Knicks fan? I think that's how the Times reported it.
12: I ask him to name the starting lineup from 1993 championship team and see how he does.
1: All right, let's get your reaction to that. That's Hochul claiming that, she has no idea when the Knicks were even in the finals.
10: Yeah, she said it was 1993. In 1993, it was the Chicago Bulls. The starting lineup was Michael Jordan. It was Scottie Pippen. It was John Paxson. It was Horace Grant. It was Michael Jordan, as I say. It wasn't the Knicks. Kathy Hochul doesn't know anything about sports. She knows nothing about running a large organization. She's been a terrible governor. Yep. She's a terrible sports fan, and she doesn't know her NBA facts.
1: Yep, and you're going to take her job. Bruce Blakeman, we appreciate you coming on. Thank you, sir.
10: It's been a pleasure. Thank you.
1: All right. An activist judge blocks Trump's $100,000 H-1B visa fee because there's a judge that will block absolutely anything this president does. Congressman Chip Roy is...
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1: Welcome back to the Southern Poverty Law Center, back on Capitol Hill for another grilling by the House Judiciary Committee today. Interim President CEO Brian Fair put on defense as his far-left group faces federal fraud charges for using donor money to actually fund extremist groups like the Ku Klux Klan and setting up what happened in Charlottesville, funding the racism that they claim to be fighting just to validate their existence, to help in elections, to create the illusion that we have this huge race problem in this country. That was the plan. Here's a great exchange between the head of the SPLC and Chairman Jim Jordan.
2: Mr. Fair, did the Southern Poverty Law Center use donor money to have field sources attend extremist rallies across the country?
3: We used donor money.
2: So yes or no?
3: Paid confidential informants to infiltrate extremist organizations.
2: Did the Southern Poverty Law Center use donor dollars to have field sources grow existing chapters of extremist groups?
3: I assume you don't want me to answer since you're not giving me time to answer.
2: No, I'm giving you time to answer because that's a yes or no. Did you use your donors' money for that purpose? Yes or no?
3: Again, those issues will be resolved in the pending allegations against the SPLC.
2: It seems to me if the answer is no, you could say no.
1: So on the other side, they wanted to turn this into a circus, defending the SPLC, targeting one of the Republican witnesses, Dr. Alveda King, who's actually the niece of Martin Luther King Jr. Take a look at this.
4: Do you pay the same people to do the bomb and then go and comfort the people from being bombed? You pay the same people to do both jobs? That's kind of fraud to me. That's weird and chaotic and confusing.
5: Well, Dr. King, I don't think there's any allegation that anybody who was working with the Southern Poverty Law Center bombed anyone. Do you have information to that effect?
4: Because I don't personally, but outside agitators did bomb our house in 63 and then ran back and took off the Ku Klux Klan sheets and put on police things and ran up in the yard.
5: Well,
4: but
5: that's
4: the same people. It was crazy. You hire them to do the bombing, then you hire them to
5: a lot of
4: the
5: things
4: bombing. That's weird.
5: Dr. King, you're asserting a lot of things under oath, and you haven't brought the evidence with you.
1: Meaning Jamie Raskin had no idea how to respond to that is really the answer there. Texas Congressman, House Judiciary Member Chip Roy joins us now. He was at the hearing today. What did we learn today, sir?
6: Yeah, Rob, well, first of all, it was a great hearing, and Dr. King did a fantastic job, and I was glad that Chairman Jordan called this hearing. You know, I called a hearing when as the chairman of the Subcommittee of the Constitution back in December on this topic. We had Tony Perkins from the Family Research Council there, and some of the things we learned that you didn't cover in some of those snippets that you just showed was the exchange I had with Mr. Fair, where I asked a very simple question. You know, why are all these targeted to Christian groups and organizations, but you're not putting your focus in terms of your hate map on, for example, far-left anti-Jewish groups or, for example, Islamic groups, radical Islamic groups? And he had literally no answer. And then he kept trying to defend, and he said, well, what, you know, Mr. Roy, you know, the truth is we focus on what they do and what they say about marriage and their hatred toward LGBTQ. And I said, wait a minute. You mean to tell me you think that the Muslim groups, that the Islamic groups, that they're just totally cool with the LGBTQ world? And he had nothing. He could say nothing because there's literally nobody, no groups on there that are truly Islamic groups out of their 1,500. They are targeted to conservative Christian organizations. They focused on Family Research Council. They got shot up. They focused on Charlie Kirk and TPUSA. Charlie got shot. Yeah. They focused on all these groups. They put me on the hate map. Look, the fact is this group is a far-left group that is organized and using their resources to undermine President Trump, targeting the Charlottesville rally, using it to make money, putting confidential informants out there, and now funneling donor money. And by the way, we believe, you know, their engagement with banks should be looked at as well.
1: Yeah, you want to you want to get rid of their tax-exempt status in your state. I mean, at the end of the day, it's a political operation at the SPLC. That's what it's morphed into over the years. And let's just be honest. If it's a political operation, the operation is stronger if the country appears to be more racist. If we have a bigger problem with race, their side of the political aisle will do better in elections because they're the ones that claim to be fighting that.
6: Yeah, and that's exactly what we saw in the testimony today and the evidence that was put forth in the indictment the DOJ brought in the superseding indictment. indicating that they're profiting off of this, right? That their fundraising skyrocketed from something like $60 million to $120 million from 2017, 2018 in that time frame. And we know what they were doing, and they were trying to leverage what happened in Charlottesville, and they were very much involved right. with what happened on the ground in Charlottesville. And by the way, this is a much bigger problem than just SPLC, and it's not just Antifa.
7: No.
6: It is a vast network that are pushing the Islamification of our country, that are pushing the radicalization of our judges and our DAs with the Arabella Network and the Ren Collective and Soros funding, and then all that we're seeing here with SPLC and all these radical groups pushing Marxism. All of it is a part of a network of leftists trying to undermine our country. I'm proud that Secretary Bessent, I've had conversations with him in the White House, they're targeting it, so is DOJ, and we're exposing it now in the Judiciary Committee as we should.
1: I got 30 seconds left, but I wanted to get your quick take on this Obama-appointed judge striking down Trump's $100,000 H-1B visa fee, which is designed to incentivize companies to find people in this country to do the job. Don't just bring in the cheap labor from India and the rest of the world. They're going to try and strike that down.
6: Yeah, of course they are. These are activist judges that want to insert themselves into the policymaking that we know is right. The H-1B visa program has been getting scammed. We're seeing it exposed. Sarah Gonzalez has been doing great reporting on this out of Dallas-Fort Worth. It's been a major problem. You're seeing housing prices go down now that we're trying to highlight it. I've introduced legislation to address it. It should be focused on, making sure we end the lottery, making sure it's focused on, jobs are here. You can't lay people off and they go to the H-1Bs. They're basically putting forward people who are not high-skilled and using high-skilled as a cover. All because corporate America is saying we should do it. We need to tell corporate America to stuff it. We need to focus on protecting our country, putting American workers first, and making sure that we have our own housing supply and that we're not destroying American culture. So this $100,000 deal, we got to go codify it if these judges are going to kill it.
1: Yeah, you do. Congressman, good to see you. Chip Roy, thank you so much.
6: Thanks, Rob. God bless.
1: All right. Actor Idris Elba with some very sensible words for the Broccoli family, the owners of James.
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0: Welcome back to, yeah, that's a pepper thing. First up, we've got Harrison wrapping his Dr. Pepper in a tiny quilt so it feels at home. Oh, how tender. That's a pepper thing! And over to Becca, who's whispering affirmations to her can.
1: You're sweet. You're unique. You're the best thing I ever poured over ice.
0: She swears it makes it taste better. It's not a science thing, but it's a pepper thing! Why do they all do it? All for that sweet, delicious, truly one-of-a-kind taste of Dr. Pepper. It's a pepper thing!
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3: Welcome back. Time now for news from the left. D.C.'s Democrat Mayor Muriel Bowser was once a very loud voice of resistance to Donald Trump, as was pretty much everyone in her party. But we have to say she has been a whipped puppy over the past year. Bowser's been allowing the president to clean up our Capitol. She's stopped pushing back on pretty much anything of his policy, and also allowing the president to remove the Black Lives Matter plaza just north of the White House, which was long overdue. D.C. crime has plummeted. Memorials are once again clean. The fountains are clean and operational. The city is beautiful and vibrant and safer. All of this thanks to a new president. These are the things that you vote for politicians to do that the Democrat Party never wants to do. Here is the mayor on the difference that she's seen between Trump's first and second terms.
4: The first time I met with Trump, he was then the president-elect for the first time, I realized that he didn't know that much about D.C. Mm-hmm. He viewed D.C. From the lens of a real estate developer. When he came back, I think he realized how much influence he can have in D.C. And that could be a backdrop for any number of conversations he has around the country.
3: Very interesting to see how she's evolved in with Donald Trump and as he cleans up her city. And she's been so quiet about it and so helpful. It's interesting to see how that works. You wonder why. Next up, a new James Bond film, Bond 26, is currently in very early pre-production. Actor Idris Elba, who was potentially going to get the role, it was always spoken about as a possibility, says he doesn't want a woke James Bond, telling British GQ Bond is so unrealistic, so a hint of reality is good, but let's not try and make it woke. Adding, I think you've got to be pure to what it is, escapism. Don't try and answer the world's taste, just be Bond. Elba was rumored to be casted for the role of James Bond at one point. It says it was never legitimate, though. It was always just a rumor. We still don't know who's going to be the next James Bond. He says, I've always felt that it's not a realistic thing. James Bond was written how he was for a reason. Bond is big all over the world, and audiences won't go for a black male, an African male, playing James Bond, according to Elba. That's not what they like in the culture of the film, in their culture. Okay, so it's a white character. And what's wrong with that? And he can admit it. Why can't everybody admit it? If the character was any other color, they would never change it, no matter what. It would be fully off limits. Why is it okay to change it if it's white? Why can't they just be a white character as James Bond? Next up from Breitbart, free if you can get it. Emergency room waits kill 300 people a week in socialized healthcare UK. Isn't that a heck of a headline? Article detailing how official government data by the Royal College of Emergency Medicine found over almost 16,000 avoidable deaths associated with the long delays in 2025 that come with single-payer health care. 10 times higher than a decade earlier because nobody can get into a hospital because of overcrowding, the result of socializing it. And it costs more and more and more, and you still can never get through it. All of that. Now, the next time you see those headlines about how Republicans are killing people because they won't give you universal health care, show them that headline and show them what it's really like. Finally, New York Times writer David Brooks getting some heat after hammering Maine Senate candidate Graham Platner. Take a listen to this.
5: How are you looking at all this?
6: The guy's a moral degenerate. You know, the abuse of women, the sexting, the Nazi tattoo. I don't even need to say anything beyond his Reddit posts, which are not in the past, by the way. He did that for a long time. Abusing rape people who might have been raped, diminishing rape in the military, insulting fellow military officers, calling himself a communist. It's a pathetic, empty guy who postures in a way that's kind of repulsive. The Democrats are supporting Platner for the same reason the Trump people are supporting Trump. You had a lot of people in this country, Republicans and Democrats, who are good people, but they're morally inarticulate. They're morally undeveloped.
3: He makes some good points about Graham Platner, but he should know better than to go after his own party. He's a liberal New York Times writer. He says that, what do we have here? One social media user quick to call out Brooks for acting holier than thou about Graham Plattner, pointing out one user writing, David Brooks left his wife for his young assistant. I don't want to hear about character from him at all. Before getting divorced in 2013, Brooks was married for 27 years, left her for a much younger lady, and then ended up marrying her in 2017. Goes after Graham Plattner, gets hammered with the recourse, as you would expect, from the left. All right, the reflecting pool in Washington looks absolutely amazing, and there is some.
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0: private island off the coast of Florida.
1: All right, so finally tonight, the reflecting pool in Washington is open. It is full. It is spectacular to look at. The Post, though, Washington Post, had to find a way to complain. Look at the smaller headline there. Trump's $10 million reflecting pool is full again. It looks about the same, showing a before and after picture.
2: It looks completely, looks like a five-star resort.
1: And let's just point out, so it's $10 million. Trump says it was more like $2 million. It had major structural problems, leaks. It had persistent algae blooms. It had all sorts of issues that caused this. But, of course, now they care about $10 million, which, Rob Finnerty, that was like a, that's like a slow weekend for a Somalian migrant in Minneapolis.
2: Yeah, exactly, but, right? But they didn't even show up.
1: They're going to spend that to fix the reflecting pool?
2: They turned the sign on the door and said, closed.
1: closed.
2: No, you know what? And we're going to do some of this tonight on the Finnerty telecast, which I hope you will remain for.
1: I'm going to sit right here and watch.
2: You as well, Rob, please. No pressure. But this is the difference between the media when Trump's president and any Democrat is president. Like, we can't just say, good job, Donald Trump. It looks great. And move on.
1: No.
2: Right?
1: No, can't do it. $10 million. $10 million now they care about.
2: Yes, $10 million. Rob, stay tuned. Finnerty starts right now.
3: Back in the day, it was so much more fun to be gay.
4: Now we're ready.
5: Do you think Donald Trump is a fascist?
6: Yes, I do. Yes, I do.
7: It has shown us that black life is not safe in Collin County.
2: Good evening. Welcome back to Finnerty. Glad you're here. I'm Rob Finnerty, and you are just not going to see a better example of the differences between how the left and the right cover the exact same story than Donald Trump at the Knicks game last night. The Washington Post writing that President Trump was greeted with thunderous boos at Game 3 of the NBA Finals. So not just boos, they were thunderous boos, which is how a robot would describe booing. Thunderous boos. The New York Times saying that President Trump was roundly booed. Again, I don't know a single human being on earth who would describe booing as being roundly booed. But yes, in a city that voted almost 80% for Joe Biden, a city where Donald Trump was literally on trial 2 years ago this month, a city where the legacy media, places like CNN, are headquartered